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4: From our Westwood One studios, getting you ready for Sunday Night Football tonight between the Dallas Cowboys and the New York Giants in the Meadowlands. Let's start by catching you up to what happened in the late games here in Week 1. Arizona Cardinals pull off a stunning upset today in Los Angeles, beating the Chargers 26-14. Jacoby Brissett throws for 277 yards and a score in the game. Minnesota Vikings, without their quarterback Kyler Murray, who left with a concussion, scored 22 points in the fourth quarter and stunned the Green Bay Packers 39-22, the final at U.S. Bank Stadium today. Eagles hold off on a two-point conversion attempt as time was about to expire. They beat the Washington Commanders today, 24-22 in Philadelphia. And Las Vegas gets a season-opening win behind Kirk Cousins and their new head coach Clint Kubiak. They beat the Miami Dolphins 27-13. We, of course, are working our way toward kickoff of Sunday Night Football. Time to hear now from Nick Costos, the host of You Better You Bet on Westwood One Sports. He's got some of the numbers our listeners might be interested in for tonight's matchup between the Cowboys and the Giants. Nick?
5: Thanks, Scott. The spread for Sunday Night Football sees Dak Prescott and the Dallas Cowboys a three-point road favorite at Jackson Dart and the New York Football Giants. The total is 48. And the move in the betting market this week has been on the favored Cowboys, pushing them out from -2.5 to -3. And that despite the big injury news, as Giants star receiver Malik Nabers is active. He's going to see his first NFL game action since he tore his ACL in Week 4 of last year. And that is a Giant deal. Pun intended, because with Nabers, the Giants' passing offense should be functional. And while the Dallas offense always capable of fireworks, there are real questions about its offensive line. No star guard Tyler Smith and uncertainty at right tackle. I like the Giants +3, and I give Big Blue a real chance to win the game. As for props, Odell Beckham back with the Giants against the team he famously had the one-handed touchdown catch against on Sunday Night Football. Beckham's receiving yards prop, 9.5 tonight. Scott, back to you.
4: All right, thanks very much, Nick. Up next, you know, in some ways it's really hard to believe it's been 25 years since a defining moment in U.S. history changed all of us, including the NFL. We come back, we're going to take a look back at the immediate aftermath of the 9/11 terrorist attacks. This is Westwood One's coverage of the National Football League.
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0: Welcome back to our Westwood One studios. I'm Scott Graham as we get you ready for Sunday Night Football in the Meadowlands tonight with special ceremonies going on the field. And of course, in the distant background, the skyline of New York City. This week, we all pause for a remembrance of a life-changing moment of time now half a century ago. Here's Steve Futterman.
1: Under a minute remaining in the game, and the Broncos just...
2: September 10th, 2001. The Monday Night Football game in Denver between the Broncos and the New York Giants was coming to an end.
3: Would have been a tough win for the New York Giants. Hey, not...
2: Also coming to an end was a certain way of life.
4: You're looking at the World Trade Center in Lower Manhattan, where...
2: In a few hours, America would be under attack.
4: Some reports are that it was a small commuter plane crashed into the upper floor...
2: In the immediate aftermath, the nation tried to deal with what had happened.
5: I can hear you. The rest of the world...
2: So did the world of sports. For the first time in its history, the NFL canceled all games for an entire week. The final decision was made by then NFL Commissioner Paul Tagliabue.
6: We in the National Football League have decided that our priorities for this weekend are to pause, grieve, and reflect.
2: Nelson Mandela once famously said, "The greatest glory in living is rising every time we fall." Sports slowly began to rise. In New York on September 21st, the New York Mets played the Atlanta Braves.
7: Tonight we come together for the first regular season professional sporting event in New York City since Tuesday, September 11th.
2: And 2 days later, the NFL returned.
8: As they are doing throughout all of the National Football League stadiums, God bless America, a moment of silence.
2: There were special commemorations.
8: And then our national anthem.
9: The moment someone starts singing the national anthem, I think it's going to be very emotional. I think.
10: Please join us in the singing of our national anthem.
11: Oh, say can you see?
2: Tabidi Davis was a member of the New York Giants. In the days that followed 9/11, the New York teams especially were impacted.
12: Outside of my window, my living room window in the apartment I was living in at the time, there was this Red Cross ship that was where a lot of the bodies from the towers were being stored. It was very eerie.
2: The Giants' first game took place in Kansas City against the Chiefs. At the end of the national anthem, Tabidi Davis is seen giving an indelible salute during the national TV broadcast.
12: For me, it was a simple salute. I have family members who serve. It's in my DNA.
2: The final game in week two was a Monday night contest in Green Bay between the Packers and the Washington Redskins.
13: And as was the story around the country yesterday, signs of patriotism.
2: From that game came perhaps the most iconic picture highlighting the NFL's return. Chris Gizzi, an Air Force Academy graduate, leading the Packers, sprinting onto the field, holding in his outstretched arm a huge American flag.
14: Mike Sherman, the head coach, it was his idea through and through, and he came up to me as soon as it was announced that we were going to play for this coming week. He's like, "I want you to lead the team out, and I want you to lead them out with the flag."
2: And when you see pictures of yourself there, what do you see in that person?
14: Oh, that's a good question. I don't know if anyone's ever asked that. I tell you, I see all my brothers and sisters in the armed forces.
2: Life resumed as it always does. The idea of not giving in to injustice is part of the human spirit. 25 years later, most would say it was right to postpone games for a week and also right to resume play the following week. Historian Stephen Culbertson.
15: Somehow, in the midst of chaos, we have to have that little voice of reassurance that says, it may be bad now, but it's going to be much better in the future. Just hang on.
2: And at tonight's game, 7 miles from where the World Trade Center once stood, the Giants and the NFL will honor the victims of 9/11. I'm Steve Futterman.
0: Thank you, Steve. 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When we return, we'll go back to the Meadowlands and rejoin Ryan Ratke and Mike Golick. 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
1: Ryan Ratke, Mike Golick back on a hot and steamy night here at MetLife Stadium as we get set for the Giants and the Cowboys. 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

country, family, friends, and neighbors were forever changed by the terrorist attacks of September 11th, 25 years ago. Please join us in a moment of silence as we honor those who were lost and their families who are still here. We will never forget. Thank you. And now singing our national anthem, the joint NYPD-FDNY Quintet.

0: incredible rendition of the national anthem as we continue to remember the events of September 11, 2001. Those events that impacted all Americans, but especially those here in the New York area. And a big part of being able to move forward after 9/11 was the return of sports. And in some ways, it just seems fitting that as we remember those events, that we get to be here 25 years later and we're still playing a football game in front of a packed house just 7 miles from where the World Trade Center once stood.
1: Well, 2 weeks after those tragic events, I did a game in Syracuse with Bill Curry and Dave Barnett. And let me tell you, the national anthem never sounded so good. And just I think it makes everybody really listen to the words since then and the meaning since then.
0: All right, let's turn our attention to the football game here tonight. 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All right, Mike, let's talk about what each team needs to do to win tonight. Let's start with the visiting Dallas Cowboys. They have owned the Giants, especially in season openers. What has to happen for that to continue?
1: Well, the offense needs to do what they continue to do from last year. They were one of the top offenses in the entire league. Now, maybe not sexy to talk about the O-line, but they are missing their best lineman in Tyler Smith at left guard. So let's see if the Giants' defensive line can take advantage of that. And as far as the Cowboys' defense, so many new faces, but two I'm really keyed in on are Quinnen Williams on the defensive line, a vet, and Caleb Downs, the rookie out of Ohio State, who I think could be awesome as a safety.
0: Some people thought maybe he was the best player in the entire draft. All right, a new era begins for the Giants here tonight. John Harbaugh makes his Giants head coaching debut. What are the keys for New York to try to get off to a 1-0 start?
1: Well, listen, we know it's a quarterback league. Jackson Dart coming off the injury last year, but how is he going to play? Is he going to be a little less reckless with his body and understand that they need him on the field, even though he wants to get those extra yards? They need him to be available. And defensively, this was a group that really struggled against the run last year, so they need to improve upon that. But they did have 91 tackles for losses, so they do like to play on the other side of the line of scrimmage. They'll need to do that tonight.
0: Packed house here at MetLife Stadium tonight. We mentioned it is very warm. It's very humid. The temperature is in the high 70s, right around 76, but 85% humidity as we get set for this ball game here tonight. Giants won the toss. They have deferred their option of the second half, so we will see Dak Prescott and the Cowboys offense out first. The Cowboys will take the field in their white jerseys with the dark blue numbers. They have the light blue pants and, of course, the silver helmets with the iconic star logo on either side. For the Giants, they are in the blue jerseys, white numbers, white pants, and the Giants have the dark blue helmets with the NY logo on either side. Time now for the opening kickoff. 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Wherever you're watching or listening, Kohl's has everything you need for game day. 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New kicker for the Giants this year, Dominic Zavada, has it teed up at the 35-yard line. He will kick it away from our left to our right, and Kevontae Turpin is back deep to return for the Cowboys.
1: As I said, John Harbaugh trying to change the culture of this team. It would certainly bode well to be a good start to get a win over the Cowboys, something they haven't really done a whole lot of, especially on opening night.
0: 13th time these two teams have met in a season opener. The Cowboys have won 11 of the previous 12. Zavada with the approach, and we're underway with an end-over-end kick. Turpin moving to his left. He's got it to the 3. Up the near side, numbers 10, to the 15, to the 20, up to the 25. Takes a shot, hangs on, dives forward, out to about the 28. And that's where the Cowboys will begin. Zaire Barnes getting down on special teams for the tackle. Well, Dak Prescott had a terrific season last year. Threw for over 4,500 yards. Third in the NFL in passing, fourth in touchdown passes. He led the NFL in completions. Javonte Williams is the starting running back. CeeDee Lamb, George Pickens are the wide receivers. Jake Ferguson is the tight end. Cowboys will start with Prescott under center. Two receivers right, single man left. I formation, they'll toss it to Javonte Williams. Starts left, stutter steps outside the hash, not much. lowers his shoulder and maybe got a yard before running into a big blue wall. Brian Burns was there to lead the charge. Gain of one. That'll bring up second and nine.
1: Definitely something to look at. Again, we talked about John Harbaugh and how he likes the strength of his team to be both lines of scrimmage. And as I mentioned, the Giants were 31st in the league against the run last year.
0: Second down nine. Cowboys with it at their own 29. Slot right, single man left. Prescott goes into the shotgun. Williams off his left side. Dak stands straight up and down, hands out in front of him, waits on the snap, he's got it. Back to throw, looking to his left, throws down the left sideline, back shoulder through the hands of CeeDee Lamb, and incomplete. Coverage provided by Deontay Banks. He was looking for a push-off he's not going to get. It'll bring up third and nine for Dallas.
1: Off the mark on that one between the receiver and quarterback there for these two that have been together and had such success that they had last year. A little surprising.
0: Lamb 11th in the NFL in receiving yards a year ago. He and George Pickens together were one of the highest rated wide receiving duos in the league. In fact, only Amon-Ra St. Brown and Jameson Williams had more combined yards. Slot right, single man left, third and nine, Cowboys at their own 29. Shotgun snap, Prescott back, looks right, fires right on the slant, caught by Pickens, and that's going to be a first down. Well, nobody was more effective on slants than George Pickens a year ago, and he pulls that one in right at the sticks. It's a gain of nine. It's a first down. Greg Newsome was in coverage and made the tackle.
1: You mentioned the slants. He's had 190 yards after the catch in slants last year. I didn't get a lot there, but got enough for the first down. But that yardage was number one in the NFL.
0: Now the officials coming in, blowing the whistles. I think replay assist got involved.
1: Oh.
0: And are they saying this was not a catch?
1: Oh, no, they're putting it back a yard.
0: Oh, they're saying
1: it's fourth down.
0: All right. So replay assist got involved and said that Pickens' knee hit just shy of the line to gain. So it's a gain of eight. It'll bring up fourth and one, but with no hesitation, Brian Schottenheimer is going to leave his offense on the field.
1: And looking at the replay, this was the right call. His knee was down and the ball was where it is. This is an interesting call right out of the gate for Schottenheimer.
0: Cowboys 22-35 on fourth down a year ago. Franchise record for attempts and conversions. Going for it from their own 37. Prescott under center. Two receivers left, single man right. Prescott goes to a hard count. Giants don't jump. Play clock down to 10. Prescott puts his hands back under center. Williams waits behind him as the single back. Play clock down to 5.
1: They're not running a play.
0: Prescott's going to back up into the shotgun. Play clock down to 1. It hits 0. The flags will fly. That's a delay of game, and the home crowd loves it.
1: Thought it was a bit early for Schottenheimer to try and go for it on fourth down in his own territory. But, you know, you try and make the defense jump, see if you can get a freebie. Giants all held their water on defense, and it's a punt.
0: Well, that ends up being a three and out for the Cowboys, Mike, which is something they didn't do much a year ago. They only went three and out on 13% of their drives. It was the lowest figure in the league. So Brian Anger is on to punt. Braxton Berrios, just up off the practice squad, stands at his own 15 to return. And now whistles before the snap. Officials getting together to talk about something here. Carl Cheffers is our referee tonight.
1: A couple of early stops here. Oh, they forgot to move the ball back 5 yards.
0: Well, that's week one for the officials, too.
1: There you go.
0: So they'll move it back 5 yards, and now Brian Anger will punt.
1: I think the refs got together and said, how do we deal with this?
0: Did the refs get to say, well, you know, we didn't play a lot of snaps in preseason? Anger back to punt it away, and Berrios now moves up to his own 20-yard line. Trent Sigg will snap it. Perfect back to Anger. Steps up. Hits a high spiraling kick. Berrios moving to his left. Signals for a late fair catch and collects it around the 17, maybe the 18-yard line. And that's where the Giants will begin their first drive. A 51-yard punt from Brian Anger. 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So here is Jackson Dart. Second year out of Ole Miss. He started 12 games a year ago, had a record of 4-8, led all rookies with, or all rookie quarterbacks, I should say, with 24 total touchdowns. Cam Scataboo in his second year is the starting running back. Malik Nabers, Darnell Mooney, and Odell Beckham are the wide receivers. Isaiah Likely, coming over from Baltimore, is the tight end. First and 10, Giants at their own 17. Dart under center out of an offset eye. He'll hand it off to Scatabu between the hash marks across the 20. Danny powers his way out to the 22. It's a gain of 5 for Scatabu on his first touch. Kenny Clark with the stop. That'll bring up second down and 5. And, Mike, this is something you talked about. With John Harbaugh, you know you're going to get a team that wants to run the football, be effective in that respect. For the Cowboys, improving on defense really starts with being able to be better against the run.
1: Absolutely does. They have almost a whole new defensive line, and they have to be stout against this offensive line, which we're going to definitely talk about.
0: Second down 5 from the 22. Dart is under center. He's got receivers either side. Tyrone Tracy is the single back. Patrick Ricard goes in motion from right to left. Here's the snap. Hand it off. This is Singletary off the left side, and Devin Singletary dives close to a first down. They're going to mark him just short. I said it was Tracy 29. It was Singletary 26. Give him officially 4 on the play. It'll bring up third to about a half yard here for New York.
1: So the first play, they ran over the right guard, Francis Maui-Noah, the road grader from the Yoo-Hoo they took in the first round. Second play, they run over their excellent left tackle, Andrew Thomas, trying to establish the run. Again, this is a John Harbaugh identity.
0: Giants last year 14th in the league on third down. This is third down and about a yard. Dart will go under center. Single receiver off to the right. Here's the snap. Dart's going to keep it himself. Plows ahead along the left hash, and it looks like he has the first down. He only needed one, and it looks like they're going to have him right at the sticks. The officials running in from the 27. There's been no official signal yet. They're going to take a look. The ball is touching the 27. Ooh. He's got the first down, yep, and there is it. The official signal. It will be a first down on the one-yard run by Jackson Dart.
1: And this is a team that had success running last year. They were fifth in the NFL last year with just over 129 yards a game.
0: Along with Mike Golick, I'm Ryan Radke here listening to the 2026 NFL Kickoff Weekend presented by NFL Sunday Ticket on YouTube TV. First down and 10, Giants from their own 27. Trips right, single man left. Dart in the shotgun. Neighbors goes in motion from right to left. Dart gets the snap, fakes the handoff, rolls left, throws left, caught by Neighbors at the 35, spins away, and leans out close to the first down marker. So the first catch of the season for Malik Neighbors. They'll mark him down at the 36. It's a gain of 9. That'll bring up second and 1. Deron Bland was in coverage and made the tackle. There were some questions about whether Neighbors would play tonight. Neighbors said he was going to leave it up to God. Well, apparently God told him it was good to go tonight.
1: Yeah, he worked out about 3 hours before the game, and the team was going to leave it up to him to decide if he was going to play or not.
0: Second down and 1. Dart under center with receivers left and right. Scatabu is the single running back. Patrick Ricard goes in motion from left to right. Dart gets the snap. Blitz coming. Handoff. Scatabu running right, looking to turn the corner. He does. Outside the numbers, up to about the 40. That'll be a first down. There's also a penalty flag down. I wonder if the Cowboys were in the neutral zone at the snap.
1: Yeah, they're offsides. They'll take that penalty, get a few more yards out of it. Be a first down either way.
0: Penalties were a big problem for both of these teams a year ago. Cowboys had more penalties than anybody in the league. Only Tennessee sat between the Cowboys
2: offside,
0: and the Giants.
2: Number 92, penalties declined. Results of the play, first down.
1: Yeah, these were not two very disciplined teams last year by any stretch.
0: That's Quinnen Williams that was in the neutral zone. Jeffers said they declined the penalty. So they're just going to take the Scatabu run up to the 41-yard line. I mean, either way, it's going to be a first down.
2: Which results in a first down.
0: So first and 10 Giants at their own 41-yard line. Their opening drive here. Just over 10 minutes to go in the first quarter. Single wide receiver out to the left, two tight ends right. Dart moves under center, goes to a hard count. Cowboys don't jump this time. Now Dart will change something at the line. Play clock at 10, Ricard in motion from right to left. Dart barks out the signals, takes the snap. He's back on a play fake, sets his feet, bouncing in the pocket, throws over the middle. That pass batted and it's incomplete. Dart trying to zip that one right down the middle. It got knocked away. LT Overton got a hand up there to swat it down. Fourth round pick out of Alabama. That'll bring up second and 10.
1: Well, it's first time Giants have kind of been behind the sticks on this, relied on the run in that first series to keep the sticks kind of close here. Second and 10.
0: Ball resting on the far side left hash mark in front of a packed house here at MetLife Stadium. Second down and 10, pistol formation now. Scatabu lined up behind Dart. Two receivers right, single man left, all tight to the line of scrimmage. Isaiah Likely starts in motion to the left, now back to the right. Dart will fake the handoff, runs around the left, Likely blocking across the 50, 45 to the 40, down the sideline, banged out of bounds, close to the 35, and a penalty flag coming in. It's going to be 15 more. Jackson Dart faked the handoff, ran around the left. Lakely was the lead blocker, and now there's a skirmish on the sideline after the late hit.
1: Well, there should be a skirmish, and it's the old line for the Giants. They're going to protect their quarterback at all costs, and they darn well should. Late hit out of bounds. I mean, you can't take that if you're an offense. And defensively, listen, we just talked about they had the most penalties last year. It means they were the most undisciplined team, and they're showing it early here.
0: DeMarvian Overshown is the man that applied the late hit.
2: Well, unnecessary roughness. Number zero, defense. 15 yards will be added to the end of the play. Automatic. First down.
0: And Mike, as you point out, I mean, the O-line's going to hate that no matter what.
1: Yep.
0: But especially, here's Jackson Dart, who everybody screamed last year, just get out of bounds, just get out of bounds.
1: And he did.
0: He went out of bounds,
1: he
0: still got hit.
1: He did get out of bounds, yeah. He's got to say, what do I have to do here?
0: So it's a 25-yard run for Dart officially, then tack on 15 for the penalty. And already the Giants are just outside the red zone as they move it down to the Cowboys 22. First down and 10. Giants in the huddle will come to the line of scrimmage. Dart will line up in the shotgun. Singletary is the running back off the Dart's right side. Bunch out to the right side, including the fullback tight end hybrid, Patrick Ricard. Now Dart will walk up, put his hands under center. Looks out to his right. Dart gets the snap, turns, hands it off. This is Singletary running right, cuts it back towards the hash marks. He's inside the 20 to about the 19. He is stood up and driven backwards there. It'll be a gain of 3 for Singletary. Malachi Lawrence made the tackle. Lawrence, the first rounder out of UCF. It'll bring up second down and 7 and bring Scataboo back into the game for the Giants.
1: You know, we talk about Jackson Dart and being less reckless. He missed weeks 11 and 12 last year with a concussion, but had to go in the blue tent 4 or 5 times during the season to be checked out for one because he was trying to run through people.
0: Second down and 7. Dart will go under center. 2 tight ends left. Receivers either side of the formation. Scataboo, the running back, lined up along the right hash. Dart stands up. Again, will change something at the line. Play clock down to 3. Dart with his hands back under center. Brings Ricard in motion from the left. Takes the snap. Tosses it to Scataboo. Running right outside the hash marks. Lowers his shoulder. Powers his way down close to the 15-yard line. And that is a vintage Cam Scataboo run. It's a 4-yard gain. Overshown the tackle. There may not be another back in the NFL. Maybe Derrick Henry.
1: Yeah.
0: He loves contact the way Cam Scataboo does.
1: Yeah, it is amazing what he has done. He led all rookies until he got hurt. With 617 scrimmage yards, got hurt in week 8 with that nasty-looking ankle injury. Cambridge coming back strong, and you're right. They're outside of Derrick Henry, there may not be a more straight-ahead runner than Cam Scataboo.
0: Third down and 3 for the Giants now. They need the 12 for a first down. Dart will line up in the shotgun with Scataboo to his left. Slot left, single man right. And now we've got a whistle. I think a timeout called by the Giants, and that's exactly what it is. So John Harbaugh will spend his first timeout before this third down and 3 play with 7 minutes and 32 seconds remaining in the first quarter. No score, but the Giants trying to change that. 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
1: Again, really, really running the ball here. Mixing in a little pass, but the quarterback running, Jackson Dart running on the rollout in a planned run is a very, very smart move. It really makes the defense have to kind of maybe be on their heels to understand what a weapon he can be.
0: 39 yards rushing so far for the Giants. 9th play of this drive coming up. Giants trying to keep the sticks moving here. Out of the huddle, Dart will line up in the shotgun. Singletary to his right. 3 receivers left. Single man to the right. Dart looks over the defense. Play clock is at 9. Dart gets the snap. He's back to throw. Looking left, looking middle. Plenty of time. Fires down the middle. That's caught. That's a first down inside the 5. Isaiah Lakely, the free agent tight end from Baltimore, makes the catch. Takes it down to the 3 for a gain of 12. It is first and goal for the Giants.
1: Malik Hooker there for the defense, but Dart did a nice job throwing it away from the defender. Made Isaiah Lakely reach for the ball, but really kind of threw him open. Then just lost his footing or he would have been in for a touchdown.
0: So now a first and goal. The Giants try to cap off this drive with a touchdown. Scataboo will be the running back. Ricard is in the game as well. Ball sitting in between the hash marks. Dart will line up in the shotgun. He's got Scataboo to his right. 3 receivers, including Ricard, bunch right. Single man out to the left. Dart gets the snap. He'll hand it off. Scataboo angling left. Turns the corner and walks into the end zone. Touchdown, Giants. A cartwheel. for Cam Scataboo. His first touchdown run of the season, and the Giants have taken a 6-0 lead.
1: What an excellent drive by the Giants. Matt Nagy now running this Giants offense. Christian Parker, a first-time defensive play caller for the Dallas Cowboys. And we saw who won that battle. That was a very well-sustained drive by the Giants.
0: Boy, if you're the Giants, that is exactly what you were looking for. Starting off the season, starting off the John Harbaugh era. So here is Zavada now for the PAT. Jordan Stout, the punter, will hold. Ben Mann is the rookie snapper. Mann sends it back. Stout puts it down. Zavada's kick is on the way, and it is good. 6 minutes, 40 seconds to go in the first quarter. The Giants have taken a 7-0 lead over the Cowboys. This is Westwood One's coverage of the National Football League. You would never say that a first down is the same as a touchdown. So why would you say that campaign shares are the same as sales? If your ad campaign generated clicks but didn't deliver any business results, LinkedIn has a name for that: bull spend. 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
0: 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Well, how big was that touchdown for the Giants? The Giants had lost 3 straight season openers. They had not scored a touchdown in any of those games. They were the first team since the 1940 through 1942 Detroit Lions to go 3 straight season openers without a touchdown. You can wipe that away. A touchdown on their opening drive, capped off by the Cam Scataboo 3-yard touchdown run, and an impressive start to the Harbaugh era. Dominic Zavada will kick it away to the dangerous Kevontae Turpin, who goes racing to his left outside the numbers. He has it at the 5, up to the 10, now to the 15, 20-yard line, stutter step move, and he gets grabbed around the neck and dragged down shy of the 25-yard line. Penalty flag thrown. I think that was Malik Harrison that got down and wrapped him up. Harrison elevated from the practice squad, another former Baltimore Raven. We'll get the call from Carl Cheffers after his crew has their discussion.
1: There seems to be a discussion, too. A couple of the Giant players trying to get in out of the discussion. I always did that. I always walked over by the rest to try and hear what they were saying. And then try to get on TV as well.
0: Throw in your 2 cents?
1: Yeah. No, I just tried to get on TV.
0: This is a long discussion. I don't know this is about the tackle as much as it might be about a block. I didn't see a face mask grab with the tackle. It was up around his neck, but that's legal.
2: During the return, personal foul, low block, number 18, on the return team. Half the distance to the goal, first down.
0: So that's against Jonathan Mingo, and that is going to back the Cowboys up even further. And we've already talked about how undisciplined this team was a year ago. Four penalties against the Cowboys already, and there's 6:35 to go in the first quarter.
1: Well, that's something that certainly hasn't changed.
0: Prescott will line up in the shotgun. First down and 10. Ball to Cowboys own 11-yard line. Prescott gets the snap. He'll hand it off to Javonte Williams. Starts to his left, cuts it out to the right. Bouncing outside the hash marks and finds his way across the 15, close to the 16-yard line. That turns out to be a gain of 5 before Arville Reese can make the stop. The first-round pick out of Ohio State. That'll bring up second down and 5. Giants had two first-round picks, Mike. Both guys, they're hoping, can be big contributors this year. You talked about Maui Noah at guard and Arville Reese, the other linebacker.
1: Yeah, try one to put pressure on the quarterback, the other to mow him down on the offensive line for the run game.
0: Second down and 5, handoff. This is Lamb on a jet sweep, running left, gets grabbed around the ankles and can't get away. Brought down back at the 16-yard line. Excellent tackle on the outside by the nickel, Drew Phillips. No gain on the play. That'll bring up 3rd and 5.
1: Boy, what an excellent play. I mean, Drew Phillips, the only player in the NFL last year with at least 12 pass defense and 9 tackles for losses. You see him playing up on the line, beating blocks, making plays.
0: Cowboys already went 3 and out once, trying to avoid doing it for a second time. 3rd and 5 from their own 16. Single receivers left and right. Prescott waits in the shotgun. Giants have everybody walked up. Here's the snap. Prescott back, looking, steps up, throws right side, got a man. That's caught by Pickens, and that's a first down. Up near the 25-yard line. Phillips was in coverage and made the tackle. They will give him progress right to the 25. That'll go as a gain of 9 and a first down for Dallas.
1: Only duo receivers last year that had at least 75 receptions each, and there's just a great relationship between Dak and these two receivers.
0: Cowboys 1st and 10 at their own 25. Prescott under center. Williams is the single back. Single receiver to the right, 2 tight ends to the left. Here's the snap. Prescott back on a play fake. Rolls right, throws right. That's caught by Brevin Span 4. Turns it up along the sideline. Ducks under a tackle and then steps out of bounds. He ultimately got near the marker, but he stepped out of bounds a couple of yards short. They're going to mark him, it looks like, up at the 33-yard line. So that'll go as a gain of 8. Reese made the tackle.
1: Ford's 19th reception of his career, not used a whole lot as a receiving tight end. Nice reach and grab for the ball, making it 2nd and short, really an open playbook here.
0: He's a guy that just got a contract extension. Yep. Cowboys have been handing out extensions couple of days. 2nd down and 2, 2 receivers left, single man right. Williams is the running back. Prescott under center. Now tells CeeDee Lamb he wants him just out on the numbers on the right side. Lamb starts in motion to the left. Hand off Williams up the middle. Hit in the backfield. Falls forward. Probably got back to the line of scrimmage. That's about it. Boy, right now the Giants are doing a really good job up front. Just not giving Javonte Williams much room to roam. Again, it was Reese that was in the middle of it. And here comes a 3rd and 2 for the Cowboys.
1: This is again where John Harbaugh is trying to instill his culture, because last year the Giants' defense was 2nd last in the league in yards that they gave up rushing yards. Last in the league, they gave up 5.3 yards a rush.
0: 3rd down and 2. Ball to Cowboys 33 on the far side right hash. 2 receivers left, 2 to the right. Prescott back in the shotgun. Ferguson, the tight end, comes in motion wide from the right. Here's the snap. Prescott will hand it off. Williams straight ahead along the hash. Picks up the first down. He spilled crossing the 35 out to about the 37-yard line. Chauncey Golston with the tackle. It's a gain of 4 and a Cowboys first down.
1: Great blocking by left tackle Tyler Guyton and left guard T.J. Bass, who is filling in for Tyler Smith. T.J. Bass, by the way, another one of those players that got himself a new deal. They just absolutely cleared out that side of the ball.
0: 1st and 10 Cowboys from their own 37. Single receiver out to the left. 2 tight ends on the left end of the line. Prescott back on a play fake. Sets his feet. Looks under pressure. Moves to his left. Throws deep down the left sideline, and that's incomplete. Into the Cowboys bench. All kinds of heat provided there on Dak Prescott. Had to get rid of it. And that'll bring up 2nd and 10. Along with Mike Golick, I'm Ryan Radke. 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
1: Boy, trying a little misdirection. He wanted Amari DeMarcado on that play, but Javon Holland was read it all the way, and Dak had nowhere to go with the ball.
0: 2nd down 10, Cowboys at their own 37. Trips right, single man left. Now Lamb will go in motion to the left, heads back out to the right. Prescott stands in the shotgun, left foot in front of right, gets the snap, he's back to pass, he looks, he throws right side, that's caught on the numbers, that's spanned forward again, out to about the 43-yard line, so a couple of catches for Brevin Spanford, this one good for six, Tremaine Edmonds on the tackle, and now the Cowboys with a third down and four.
1: Normally when you're behind the sticks like the Cowboys were there second and ten, you worry less about them with how powerful this offense is.
0: Cowboys last season racked up the points. Almost 28 points a game. They were seventh in the league, but it was that defense that really held them back. Third down and four. Three receivers left, including the tight end Ferguson, single man right. Prescott in the gun, gets the snap. He's back to pass, looking left. Flag flies. Prescott now fires down the right side. Wide open receiver, and it's dropped by Pickens. Pickens had completely lost his defender, went into a slide. The ball hit him right in the chest, and he could not hang on. And the signal is the flag is against the Cowboys.
2: Illegal shift, two players in motion without setting prior to the snap. That kind of leaves decline. Result of the play, fourth down.
1: Yeah, definitely had to decline that one, make that Dallas punt. Don't even think about giving them another play. That's a, boy, put that ball right on the money.
0: Yeah, not that it would have mattered.
1: No, would have come back.
0: You're right. I mean, a heck of a throw, and I mean, not much more Prescott could have done. George Pickens didn't have many of those a year ago. So anger is on for his second punt. Berrios standing back at the 10-yard line. Anger waits on the snap from Sig. He's got it chest high. Right-footed punter. It's a high twisting kick. Berrios moving to his left. Signals for a fair catch. He's got it at the 11-yard line. And that's where the Giants will have it when we return. A 46-yard punt and no return. 1:59 to go first quarter. Giants 7, Cowboys nothing. 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
0: 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Giants 7, Cowboys nothing. All right, we'll see if the Giants have an encore in them after an impressive first drive. 10 plays, 83 yards, 6:13 off the clock. Exactly what the Giants were looking for, Mike. Meanwhile, for the Cowboys, we're all talking about this new revamped defense. Looked a lot like the old defense on the first drive.
1: So I said on paper, you can't compare that to practical application. They have 9 new players on defense, and that doesn't count Kenny Clark, who came over in the Micah Parsons trade, or Quinnen Williams, who came over in the trade in week 11 last year. So basically a completely revamped defense that unfortunately in their first drive produced the same results as last year.
0: First and 10 Giants at their own 11-yard line. Dart will line up under center, I formation behind him. Ricard is the fullback, Scatabue is the tailback. Receivers left and right. Dart with a hard count, doesn't get the Cowboys to jump. Has plenty of time on the play clock. Now takes the snap, turns, hands it off Scottaby. Straight ahead, left hash, covers up the football, powers across the 15. He's out to the 16-yard line. That's five more yards for Cam Scottaby. That'll bring up second and five. And right now the Giants are really running the ball at will against the Cowboys.
1: They are, and they're doing it between the tackles. We talked about Maui Noah weighs 335. John Michael Schmidt, 320. John Runyon, 310. And that's some big beef from guard to guard.
0: Second down five for the Giants. Back in the huddle. Will make their way to the line of scrimmage. Dart will put his hands under center. He's got receivers left and right. Single running back is Tyrone Tracy. Dart stands up, extends his hands out to either side of his body, puts his hands back under center, has the snap, turns, hands it off. This is Tracy running left towards the numbers, across the 20, lowers his shoulder, and he's got the first down. He's out to the 22, made it five, picked up six. Tyrone Tracy's first touch of the year, moves the sticks for the Giants. Tackle made by Jonathan Bullard for the Cowboys.
1: I know it's early in this game, but I guarantee you John Harbaugh has got a little smirk smile on his face over there, saying this is exactly the type of toughness he wanted to bring. But again, as I mentioned, the Giants were fifth in the league last year in running the ball. They definitely have had success running it. This is really a continuation.
0: First and 10 Giants from their own 22. Receivers left and right. Scottaby is the single back. Dart under center again, stands up, holds his hands out to either side, brings Ricard in motion from the right. Here's the snap, back on a play fake. Dart under pressure, slides to his left, looks, throws back across his body, and it's incomplete. That was a dangerous throw. Moving left, he tried to throw back toward the right side numbers. He was looking for Malik Nabers, but Kobe Durant, who came over from the Rams, knocked it down, and that'll bring up second and 10.
1: Yeah, he had time, and I think he wanted Cam Scottaby out of the backfield, but it took Cam a long time to get out. He got out of the backfield way too late, so Jackson had to go somewhere else.
0: Second down 10 now for the Giants. Cowboys changing their personnel. Giants content to sit back in that huddle. 28 seconds remain here in quarter number one. Two receivers go to the right, including the tight end Likely. Now Scottaby out to the right side as well. Dart back in the shotgun. Play clock ticking down. Here's the snap. Dart back, throws over the middle, caught by Likely, ducks inside to the left, stiff arms a defender, gets out to the 30, lost the ball. It's free on the turf around the 31. There's a scramble for it. Let's see who came up with it. Cowboys say they have it. Giants say they got it back. And it looks like maybe the Giants are correct.
1: Yeah,
0: I think it was Ricard who recovered that fumble from Isaiah Likely.
1: Dallas had the first shot at that and missed. And then Giants got it back, and now it's third and short.
0: Donovan Ezeraku is the guy that knocked it out, and it was Patrick Ricard who recovered. So the Giants dodge a bullet. They will have a third down and one when we return. End of the first quarter here at MetLife Stadium. Giants 7, Cowboys nothing. 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
8: 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Giants have it at their own 31-yard line. It is third down and a yard. Dart will line up in the shotgun with Scadaboo to his left. Two receivers stack right, single man to the left. Dart stands left foot in front of right, hands close to his body. Hard count. Cowboys jumped again. Flags fly, and this is going to be a free first down for the Giants.
10: Neutral zone infraction, number 55, defense. That five-yard penalty results in a first down.
8: That's Jayshon Barham, the rookie out of Michigan, and that is the second time, Mike, the Cowboys have jumped into the neutral zone. They continue to rack up the penalties.
11: That's just lack of difference of discipline, Ryan. Absolute lack of discipline. They're trying to crowd the line with extra men to stop the run, but what that also does is once you pass that initial line of scrimmage, you're going to gain some serious yards.
8: Move it ahead to the 36-yard line. First down and 10, Giants. Offset eye behind Dart, who's under center. Receivers either side. Play clock is at 13. Dart yells out alert, holds his hands to either side of his helmet. Now goes back under center. John Michael Schmidt sends it back to Dart. Turns, hands it off Scadaboo, running left, outside the numbers, contacted immediately. And he got back to the line of scrimmage before he was wrestled down by Otito Obonya. Free agent pickup from the Chargers. They'll give him a gain of a yard on the play. That'll bring up second down and 9.
11: Yeah, that new defensive line, Obonya, Kenny Clark, Quinnen Williams, all looking to make an impact. Haven't really done so yet. Nice play there. But, yeah, again, penalties hurting this defense.
8: Giants ran for 52 yards in that first quarter, just 10 for the Cowboys. Second down 9, Giants at their own 37, ball on the near side left hash. Giants moving from right to left. Two receivers out to the right side of the formation, make it 3. One tight end on the left end of the line. Here's the snap, Dart back to throw. Looking to his right, fires right, got a man caught inside the numbers by Neighbors. Gets hit and falls forward to the 45-yard line. They're going to mark him at the 44. So they'll say he was just short of the first down. It's a gain of 7. Caleb Downs, the rookie out of Ohio State, made the tackle. But another third and short, third and about a yard coming up for the Giants.
11: Told you how much the Giants passing game has struggled over the last couple of years. Malik Neighbors has 9 touchdowns in the last 2 seasons and missed 15 games, and that's the most touchdowns by a receiver.
8: Giants 2-for-2 on third down so far. This is third officially about a yard and a half. They need to get it across the 45-yard line for a first down. Dart goes under center. Scadaboo, the running back. They will hand it off to Scadaboo off the right side. He gets stood up and driven backwards. He didn't get there. He got back to the line of scrimmage, and that's it. But Kenny Clark wrapped him up. And now the Giants will face a fourth down and about a yard and a half. And at least right now, the offense is staying on the field.
11: So let's see if they stay on the field or if they're just trying to get Dallas on a hard count, which they've done twice already. I mean, excellent play by Kenny Clark. Excellent run stop. Scadaboo could go no further once he got in his arms.
8: Might have heard the reaction of the crowd. Quinnen Williams grabbed Scadaboo by the face mask, and the officials missed it. Dart will line up in the shotgun. Scadaboo to his left. Theo Johnson, the tight end, goes in motion from right to left. Play clock down to four. Now Johnson is the man that runs up under center. And a flag, but this time it's going to be a false start against the Giants.
11: Yeah, I don't think they were going to run a play. The play clock was down to about 2 seconds.
10: False start, number 76. Offense, 5-yard penalty, remains fourth down.
8: So that's John running the left guard, and now we will see the punt team coming out. Jordan Stout, who followed John Harbaugh from the Ravens, had a great season a year ago. He was the all-pro punter in the AFC. Coming over to the NFC now, he will kick it away to Kevontae Turpin.
11: Led the league with just under 45-yard net. As you mentioned, had himself a heck of a year.
8: Stout gets the snap. It's an end-over-end punt. Turpin moving to his left to let it go over his head. It bounces inside the 15. It checks up. Now takes kind of a Cowboys hop. It is down by Malik Harrison. Ends up getting it right around the 15-yard line. So Jordan Stout does his job. He keeps it away from Kevontae Turpin. And he'll force the Cowboys to start inside the 20. It's a 46-yard punt. 12:28 to go first half. Giants on top of the Cowboys 7-0. This is Westwood One's coverage of the National Football League. You would never say that a first down is the same as a touchdown. So why would you say that campaign shares are the same as sales? 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
0: 12:28 to go here in the second quarter. Giants lead the Cowboys 7-0. 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Cowboys first and 10 at their own 15. Prescott in the shotgun, slot right, single man left. Here's the snap. Dak back to throw, steps up, going to run across the 20, and he slides down around the 25-yard line. They'll give him progress out to the 26. That'll be good enough for a first down. Prescott takes off and picks up 11.
2: Yeah, smart decision. Nobody was really open downfield, and the middle of that defensive line just opened up and gave him plenty of space.
0: Move the football back a little bit to about the 25, so officially a gain of 10. First and 10, Prescott under center, Williams the running back, receivers left and right. Prescott stands up, puts his hands down the side of his helmet. Now takes the snap. He'll hand it off. Javonte Williams running right, hit in the backfield, bounces off left, gets outside the hash mark, spins out of a tackle, toward the numbers, lowers his shoulder, submarines his way out to the 30. That's a heck of a 5-yard run for Javonte Williams. Tyler Newman eventually made the stop, but Mike, that could have been a loss of a couple of yards. Instead, Williams by himself turns it into a gain of 5.
2: Yeah, played well initially by the defense, but no wrap-up. And Javonte Williams, who had career highs last year with over 1,200 yards rushing and 11 rushing touchdowns, got himself a nice 3-year, $24 million extension. As you mentioned, Jerry Jones was handing out extensions like candy.
0: Williams top 10 in the league in both rushing yards and rushing touchdowns last year. Second down and 5, two receivers right, single man left. Shotgun snap to Prescott, fakes the handoff to Williams, back to throw, steps up in the pocket. Prescott hit, gets away, running to his right, looks behind him, and now slides down close to the first down. They're going to mark him a yard short of the 34, so a scramble of 4 yards for Prescott, and that'll leave the Cowboys with a third down and 1.
2: So Denard Wilson, the new defensive coordinator for the Giants, he came over from Tennessee. He likes a four-man rush, and they have the ability to four-man rush here. So a four-man rush gives you 7 dropping. So we've seen a good coverage a couple of times, and Dak have to take off.
0: Third down and a yard. Prescott lines up under center. Williams is the single back. Two tight ends on the right end of the line, one to the left. Brevin Spanford goes in motion to the left. Now back to the right. Handoff Williams along the right hash. Gets low. Covers up the football. And he picks up the first down. Late penalty flag is thrown in from behind the play. Let's see if the first down run is going to stand up.
3: Holding, number 86. Offense. 10-yard penalty. Replay third down.
0: So, in fact, it will not stand up. Luke Schoonmaker, the tight end, called for the hold, and now the Cowboys go from a 3rd and 1 to a 3rd and 11. Boy, you keep using that word, undisciplined, Mike. I mean, the Cowboys are really making it hard on themselves.
2: They really are. Schoonmaker got off the ball late. That was really the reason for the hold. Got off the ball late. The D-line, Bolson, was able to make penetration and force Schoonmaker to hold them.
0: So move it back to the Cowboys 24. Two receivers left, one right. Prescott lines up in the shotgun. Hunter Lipke is the running back to the right of Prescott. Here's the snap, four-man rush. Prescott back under pressure, going deep right side, looking for Pickens. Has a step, working back to the football. Flags fly, it's interference. There's 3 of them down on the field. Well, Pickens got behind the defender. The

0: ball was slightly underthrown, and as Pickens tried to work his way back, there was contact, and that is going to be a massive penalty against the Giants. Greg Newsome was the man in coverage.
1: Yeah, new player on defense. Came over as a free agent from Jacksonville. He got beat, and he tried to play catch-up. Didn't look back for the ball. Ran into the receiver. I don't know how we can complain about that. I think that was an easy call.
0: Ends up as a 38-yard penalty. Moves the ball into Giants territory to the 38-yard line. First down and 10. Prescott of the shotgun. Williams to his left. Two receivers stack right. Lamb is the single man to the left. Prescott gets the snap. He's going to hand it off to Williams. Running between the hash marks, and he drives his legs forward, carrying a Giants defender down to the 35-yard line. That's a gain of three. It'll bring up second and 7. Along with Mike Golick, I'm Ryan Rack here, listening to the 2026 NFL Kickoff Weekend, presented by NFL Sunday Ticket on YouTube TV.
1: Giants defense had been doing pretty well, save for two Dak scrambles and that long pass interference.
0: Officially a gain of four. Second down and 6. It was the first play the Cowboys have run in Giants territory. Trips left, single man right. Prescott waits in the shotgun, has the snap, back to throw, looks left, throws short left, caught by Turpin, runs along the numbers across the 30, and he dives past the first down marker, down to the 27-yard line. Deonte Banks with the tackle, catch and run a 7 by Kevontae Turpin to move the sticks for Dallas.
1: Yeah, that's a man you don't want to catch the ball if you're a defense in the open field. Turpin, 3 Pro Bowls as a kick returner, has some great moves when he's free.
0: Amari DiMercato will check in here for the Cowboys. First and 10 from the Giants, 27. Cowboys are a little thin in the backfield with the injury to Malik Davis just the other day. That's going to keep Davis out for a while. Slot right, single man left. Prescott on the shotgun, takes the snap, handoff DiMercato, runs along the left hash. He's inside the 25, down to about the 23-yard line. That'll be a gain of 4. It'll bring up second down and 6. C.J. Okoye, another former Raven, made the tackle. The Cowboys somewhat surprisingly released Jaden Blue at the end of training camp. Malik Davis was going to be the primary backup to Javonte Williams, but Davis hurt his hip. So DiMercato, who was somewhat surprisingly released by the Chiefs, goes into that number 2 spot. Israel Abanaconda was signed off the practice squad, but he's inactive tonight. Two receivers right, Pickens inside of Lamb. Now Pickens will go in motion outside the numbers from the Giants 23. Prescott on the shotgun, gets the snap, he's back to throw, looks right, pumps that way, backs up, pumps again, now swings it out left, caught by Williams along the sideline of the 15, goes airborne, gets tripped up. He's down to the 12. That will be good enough for a first down, but there's another penalty flag.
1: Well, Abdul Carter doesn't have his helmet, so I'm guessing.
2: To the face, number 78, defense. 10-yard penalty, second down.
1: That's Terrence Steele, the right tackle. Yeah, when a defender ends up with no helmet on and a flag comes out, that usually is not good for the offense.
0: Yeah, and again, no doubt about it. Terrence Steele, who's the incumbent at right tackle. The Cowboys brought in Broderick Jones. They made a trade with the Steelers. Wanted Jones to compete with Steele, but Steele out there right now and gets called for a penalty. The 7th already tonight. Would have been an 11-yard gain that gets wiped out. Instead, now a 2nd down and 16 with the ball back at the Giants 33. Slot right, single man left. Prescott on a shotgun, takes the snap, back to throw, looking left, throws left, got a man, that's caught, that's Schoonmaker down to the 20-yard line, so the Cowboys get a huge chunk of it back. Luke Schoonmaker makes the catch, they'll mark him at the 21, it's a gain of 12, Tyler Newbin with the tackle, and the Cowboys get themselves back into a third and manageable, with 7:08 to go in the second quarter, Giants leading 7-0.
1: Newbin had decent coverage, but Dak just put a great, great throw out there to make a third and very, very manageable.
0: Third down and 4. They need the 17 for a first down. Pickens will line up wide to the left outside the numbers. Three receivers bunch right tight to the line. Prescott in the shotgun with Williams to his left. Play clock is at 5. Fans on their feet. Prescott gets the snap. He's back to pass. He's looking. Steps up. Prescott moving right. Throws deep down the right side. And it is incomplete. In and out of the hands of Ferguson. But there are flags down again. Ferguson was trying to make the catch right at the goal line, could not haul it in, but one flag from in front, one flag from behind, and the Cowboys are going to be set up on the doorstep.
2: Pass interference, number 22, defense, both places to spot the foul, automatic first down.
0: That's against Drew Phillips, the nickel, and this is going to give the Cowboys a first and goal. They're going to mark it at the 2.
1: That was a little more questionable than the other one. The legitimate call on the deep throw. Yeah, he just got beat right out of the gate and was trying to catch up his balance, trying to stay on his feet, and just made contact before the ball got there. Again, when you're not looking back for the ball, you're putting yourself in a very, very tough position.
0: Cowboys out of an offset eye on first and goal from the two. Prescott under center. Takes the snap, turns, hands it off. Javonte Williams straight ahead, and he gets upended at the one-yard line. So a gain of one for Williams. That'll bring up second down and goal with 6:29 to go second quarter. Giants with a 7-0 lead, but the Cowboys trying to change that. DJ Reader made the tackle.
1: More of a drive we're used to with the Cowboys. Last year they had 39 10-plus play drives, which led the NFL, so they're used to controlling the ball like this on drives.
0: They also draw a lot of pass interference penalties. Yeah. They've had a couple of really big ones on this drive. Two for 57 yards. Second and goal from the one. Prescott in the gun with Williams to his left. Here's the snap. Prescott will hand it off. Williams surging, angling off the right side, into the end zone. Touchdown, Cowboys. A one-yard plunge for Javonte Williams, and Dallas has moved within one. With 5:55 to go in the first half, it's the Giants 7, the Cowboys 6. And here comes Brandon Aubrey trying to tie it up.
1: Again, that was a drive we're more used to with Dallas. And I'm sure their coach, Brian Schottenheimer, is going to say, listen, we finally got a drive that we like. We've had more penalties than we know what to do with, and we're still tied up.
0: Boy, Mike, they may look at this. I just got to look at the replay up here. There's a chance that Javonte Williams is down before that ball broke the plane.
1: It's like his hip may have been down.
0: So they're going to take a look, and we'll step aside. 5:55 to go first half. Right now, it's a 7-6 Giants lead. 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
0: 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After review, the call has been overturned. Javonte Williams' left hip and left elbow both down before he broke the plane. So they'll mark the ball inside the one, take the points off the board for the time being. It'll be third and goal for the Cowboys.
1: Yeah, I would imagine you'll see the same player run up the middle. They have two plays to get a half a yard. Good stop by the Giant defense, so that's a replay for.
0: Obviously, all scoring plays reviewed, so they took a look at that right away and seemed pretty clear cut. He's just not able to extend the football. So, a third down and goal. Prescott in the lineup at the shotgun with Williams to his left. Slot left, Pickens is the single man to the right. Prescott bends towards the line of scrimmage, lifts that left leg, puts his hands out in front of him. Gets the snap. Prescott looking. Throws left side for CeeDee Lamb, and he's got it for the Cowboys. Touchdown. A one-yard hookup from Prescott to Lamb. It is 7-6 Giants. 5:44 to go in the first half.
1: Well, I tell you what. The push-off on Devontae Banks. That looked pretty apparent. I'm somewhat surprised that he didn't get a flag for that. I mean, the arm was extended. That looked like a clear push-off.
0: Officials didn't see it that way, but you're right. That did look pretty clear. So here is Aubrey now, trying to tie the game as CeeDee Lamb has his first touchdown catch of the year. Snap, spot, the kick from Aubrey is on the way, and it is good. Just inside that right upright, and that will tie the game. 5:44 to go, second quarter. Giants and Cowboys locked at 7. 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
0: 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The big story on that drive, though, a couple of massive pass interference penalties against the Giants, helping the Cowboys keep the drive alive and get into scoring position.
1: Yeah, Cowboys finally with that 10-play drive, but you're right, really aided by a pass interference to help them. Cowboys actually tied with the Giants now at 89 total yards. This is a team that averaged almost 392 yards a game last year.
0: Braxton Berrios, Deontay Banks back deep for the Aubrey kick. It's a wobbler that bounces at the 15, taken by Banks on a hop at the 7, across the 20, 25, lane to the 30. Breaks a tackle at 35, he's up to the 40, and now a penalty flag is thrown from behind the play. So that may well erase what was a nice return for Deontay Banks. Carl Sheppers will clue us in.
2: Holding, number 28, return team, 10-yard penalty, first down.
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0: Elijah Campbell called for that one. 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So instead of having the ball out at about the 41, the Giants will start at their own 15, first and 10. Cam Scataboo is the running back. Scataboo so far, 6 carries for 17 yards. Jackson Dart, 2 carries, 23 yards. He's 4-6 for 36 yards passing. Dart under center with receivers either side. Scataboo runs toward the line of scrimmage. Hears from his quarterback, now drops back into his set along the right hash. Guard brings Ricard in motion from the left, takes the snap, fakes the toss, rolling out to his left, room to run, and he will. Outside the numbers, 20, 25 to the sideline, 30, and he cruises out of bounds up at the 31, maybe the 32-yard line. Well, that fake had everybody going the wrong way, and Jackson Dart just cruises up the sideline for 16 yards.
1: And I'm sure the coaching staff and fans are happy he's run two times, and both times he ran out of bounds. Didn't try and get extra yards, even though the first one, he still got a late hit by the Cowboys.
0: Isn't it amazing, though, Mike? I mean, last year, everybody was screaming, just get out of bounds, get down. And it was almost like Dart was saying, no, I won't. Tonight, you see, it's not even a thought. He's getting out of bounds, no problem. From the 31-yard line now, first down and 10. Singletary, the running back to the left of Dart, who's in the gun. Here's the snap. Dart back, looks left, nothing there, steps up, and now he just slides down. He thought he had some room to run up the middle, but it turns out there wasn't much there. Maybe got about a half yard before he went into that slide. It'll bring up second down and long.
1: Matt Nagy trying to get a little cute there, huh?
0: I guess. Yeah. Make that little bubble out to the left.
1: But again, Jackson Dart got down, slid down, didn't try and get any extra yards, lived to fight another play. A lot of growth between last year and this year.
0: 4.5 minutes to go, first half, 7-7 game between the Giants and the Cowboys. Giants trying to snap this string of three consecutive losses in season openers. Two receivers left side of the formation, Dart in the gun with backs on either side. Gets the snap, he's back to throw, blitz coming, Dart hit as he throws, deep down the left side, looking for Fields. He made a diving catch, but he was out of bounds. Heck of an effort by Malachi Fields, the third rounder out of Notre Dame. He caught it, but was well out of bounds. The pressure was applied by Donovan Ezeraku, who put a real shot on Jackson Dart.
1: Yeah, one extra man on the rush, but it still confused the offensive line to where they got two, end up with two free rushers.
0: Real people, real questions, real solutions on Investigate TV Plus. 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
1: Not a great position for the Giants to be in here on third and 10.
0: Third down and 10 from their own 31. Odell Beckham is in the game. One of four receivers in the formation. Three to the right, one left. Shotgun snap, blitz coming. Dart back, in trouble. Lobs one left side. That's caught by Lightning. He's out of bounds up at the 50. Dart with pressure in his face just lobbed one up off his back foot and hit Lightning in stride. A gain of 19 and a first down for New York.
1: Savone Revel was in coverage, but two steps behind to where Jackson Dart just laid it up there, put actually a lot of air on it because he was going to get hit. So he had to get some air under and just let him perfectly.
0: Three catches, 39 yards for Likely. First down and 10 from midfield on the left hash. Dart under center with receivers left and right. Man hurts the tight end, goes in motion from right to left. Dart gets the snap, turns, hands it off. Running along the left hash is Singletary. And he's down to about the Cowboys' 47-yard line. 2, maybe 3 yards. Obonia with the stop. And now a second down play coming up. It'll be second down and about 7. Along with Mike Golick, I'm Ryan Radke. 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
1: Well, the wish list for the Giants here is to burn the last 3:10 of the half, and they get the kickoff to start the third quarter.
0: Two receivers right, single man left. Second down and 7 from the Cowboys 47. Dart under center, hard count, now gets the snap, turns, play fake, sets his feet, looking, throws short left, that's caught across the 40, near sideline 35, down to the 30, and out of bounds goes Fields. Malachi Fields nearly made a great catch a moment ago. Now he's officially got his first catch in the NFL. They'll mark him out at the Cowboys 28, a catch and run of 19.
1: Well, Malachi Fields had a nice year at Notre Dame last year, making some real great high point catches. Did it early here in Giants in camp, and it really impressed the coaches.
0: Giants will go empty now. Three receivers right, two left. Dart back in the shotgun. First and 10. Here's the snap. Blitz coming. Dart hit as he throws. The ball is out. It's caught by one of the offensive linemen running to the left. And down at about the 29, Runyon is the guy that caught it. Caleb Downs came on the blitz. Drilled Dart from the blind side. The ball went in the air. Runyon caught it. And went running ahead, got back to the 29. It's a loss of 1.
1: That's where Jackson Dart has to be aware of where the blitzers are coming from. He's responsible for that guy. And he was not aware, did not see him, and got drilled. Runyon, nice athletic play for an O lineman, did a nice job.
0: Giants are going to let this run down to the two-minute warning. Jackson Dart is slowly walking toward the Giants sidelines. He's a little worse for wear after that hit. We have reached the two-minute warning here at MetLife Stadium with the score, the Giants 7, the Cowboys 7. 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
0: 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Just to clean up the scoring on that last play, that officially goes as a sack for Caleb Downs, so his first in the NFL. It's a fumble by Jackson Dart, and then Runyon gets the recovery, and a rush then of minus one. So a second down and 11 for the Giants. 2 minutes to go first half, 7-7 game. Ball the Cowboys 29. Dart lines up in the shotgun. He's got backs on either side. Two receivers right, single man to the left. Dart gets the snap, holds it out, hands it off, running left. This is Tracy along the numbers, down to the 20, takes a shot, lost the ball, and it is picked up by who? I think the Cowboys have it, and they do.
1: They do.
0: The Cowboys take it away.
1: Excellent run by the Giants going wide, had plenty of room to run, just losing the ball, getting it ripped out of his arms at the end.
0: That has been a real problem for Tyrone Tracy. We'll step aside. Cowboys have it. 1:50 to go first half in a 7-7 game. 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
0: 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Well, the Tyrone Tracy fumble that was caused by Quinnen Williams. He was able to punch that ball out and then recovered by the Cowboys. It was Siobhan Rebel who came up with it. So now the Cowboys take over at their own 16-yard line, 7-7 game, minute 50 to go first half. Cowboys have all three timeouts. Prescott under center takes the snap. He'll hand it off. Javonte Williams straight ahead, right hash. He's across the 20 out to the 22-yard line. It'll be a gain of six. Arvell Reese with the stop, and that'll bring up second down and four. Mike, you look at Tyrone Tracy, he's done a lot of good things, but hanging on to the football has been a real issue for him.
1: Yeah, it really has. It was, again, a nice run, but just not securing the ball and getting it punched out.
0: Receivers left and right on second down and four. Pistol formation. Prescott waits, gets the snap. He's back to throw. Dak looking, taking a shot. Deep down the right side for Pickens. Incomplete off his hands. Prescott with an absolute dime. It hit Pickens right in the hands, and he dropped it. Newsom was in coverage. That's the second ball that Prescott has thrown perfectly to Pickens, and he just hasn't been able to hang on.
1: There was some hand fighting going on. I'm glad they didn't throw a flag either way, and that ball just absolutely dropped in the basket and then dropped by Pickens. As you mentioned, two just horrible drops tonight.
0: Third down and four. Trips left, single man right. Lamb starts in motion to the right, now back to the left. Prescott waits on the shotgun snap. Giants showing pressure. Here's the snap. Quick throw, left side, caught by Lamb along the numbers. Now bouncing outside 25. Got a first down to the 30, and he's out of bounds to stop the clock. Up at the 31-yard line with 1:13 to go. CeeDee Lamb doing that on his own. It'll go as a gain of nine. Kayvon Thibodeaux ran him out of bounds.
1: Well, one of the extra rushers came from that side, so they had one less defender to help get in the tackling of CeeDee Lamb, who runs outside, gets the first.
0: First down and 10, Cowboys from their own 31. Slot right, single man left. Prescott in the shotgun walks toward the line of scrimmage. Now motions up to his neck. Falls back into the gun. Play clock is at nine. Prescott lifts his left leg. Gets the snap. Back against the four-man rush. Double clutches. Spins left. Backpedaling now. Heaves one down the left sideline, and it's incomplete into the Giants bench. That'll stop the clock with 1:07 to go. Jonathan Mingo was the closest receiver. It'll bring up second and 10. Thibodeaux was the man that applied the heat.
1: Yeah, there was pressure from both edge rushers. Thibodeaux ends up getting a hit on Dak. Again, this was a defense that just had 38 sacks last year, but again, 91 tackles for losses. So they can play on the other side of the line, but they weren't finishing off sacks.
0: Second down 10 from the 31. Trips bunched to the left, single man right. Ryan Flannoy goes in motion from right to left. Prescott waits on the shotgun snap. He's got it. Back to pass, looking left, throws left, got a man. That's caught. That's Flannoy. Did not get out of bounds. Gets stood up, knocked out. They're going to wind the clock. That'll take it inside a minute. Now the Cowboys have to use a timeout. Well, the Cowboys have three timeouts, but that seemed like it was a mistake by Flannoy right on the sideline.
1: It was. He was trying to get some extra yards, and you have to understand the situation. The situation begged for him to get outside and save that timeout, and he did not do it.
0: Don't miss all the NFL excitement on NBC next Sunday night when the Indianapolis Colts meet the Kansas City Chiefs. Of course, you can also hear that game right here on many of these same stations on the Westwood One Sports app or online at westwoodonesports.com. So the Cowboys stop the clock with 58 seconds to go. Ball at the Dallas 36. Gain of five. Third down and five now. 7-7 ball game.
1: They need basically 20 yards to make it about a 62, 63 yarder for Brandon Aubrey, who's, by the way, kicked six field goals over 60 yards.
0: 62, 63, what Aubrey likes to call a chip shot.
1: Exactly.
0: Trips right, single man left. Prescott on the shotgun. He waits on the snap. He's got it. He's back to pass. He looks left, looks middle, steps up, in trouble, rolling to his right. Chased by Thibodeau. Heaves one down the field, and that one is intercepted. Was he in bounds? Officials will talk about it. It's an interception. Javon Holland picked it off. Prescott was trying to throw it away. Holland went into a slide on the sideline. He caught it, and the officials say his knee was in.
1: Dak Prescott just standing there watching the big screen to see a replay on that to see if he was in bounds. That one completely on Dak Prescott. We're watching the replay as well. That was absolutely an interception. Great job securing the ball. Knee was sliding inbounds.
0: 49 seconds to go first half. Giants have it back. 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
0: Well, as we're finding out at the end of this first half, disasters can happen at any moment. 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Not a good throw there by Dak Prescott. Javon Holland picks it off. Now with 49 seconds to go in the first half in this 7-7 game. The Giants have it. They've got two timeouts. Once again, they have a chance to score going in, and they get the ball to start the second half.
1: Rookie kicker Dominic Zavada, who went to Arkansas State and then finished up at Michigan, his long is 56. So to get that, they need about 17 yards to get the ball to the 38-yard line to match his long.
0: Twin receivers left and right. Dart is in the shotgun with Singletary to his right. Dart with a hard count. Cowboys don't jump. Now likely in short motion from the left. Here's the snap. Dart back to pass. Looking. Throws left sideline and it's incomplete. A lot of contact but no flag. Pass was intended for Malik Nabers. He was covered by Deron Bland. Looked like they got their feet tangled up. It'll be second and 10.
1: Yeah, feet tangled up. You're never going to get a call. Malik Nabers ends up falling down there. So good no call. Boy, Dak's got to be really wanting that one back.
0: Yeah, that was not a good throw by Dak Prescott. There wasn't a receiver out there. He was just trying to throw the ball away, and he didn't get it out of bounds. Seventh career interception for Holland. Second down and 10. Dart in the gun. Trips right. Single man left. Here's the snap. Dart back. Fires left side. Caught by Fields across the 50. Hit immediately and dropped. They'll mark it at the Cowboys 49. The Giants will take timeout. That'll stop the clock with 38 seconds left. They will leave the Giants with a third down and 4. And one more timeout in this 7-7 game. Bland with the tackle on Malachi Fields.
1: So we'll have one more timeout. They need to really try and use it judiciously so they can have the entire field and not have to throw to the sideline and get the ball out of bounds.
0: Gain of six on that catch by Fields. We mentioned out of Notre Dame, drafted in the third round, played 4 years at Virginia before making his way to South Bend. Giants looking to convert now on this third down. 3 of 4 on third down so far in the half. They need the Cowboys 45 to keep the drive alive. Two receivers left and right. Neighbors just outside the numbers on the near side left. Dart back in the shotgun. Cowboys show blitz. Berrios goes in motion from left to right. Dart with a hard count. Cowboys still showing blitz. They don't jump. And now he got his own guy. John Runyon moved up front.
2: All star, number 76. Offense, 5 yard penalty. Third down.
1: I get them trying to get Dallas to jump because they've done it a couple times tonight. But you're the old lineman. You got to hold your water.
0: Remember that really nice, impressive opening drive for the Giants?
1: Yeah.
0: Yeah, we haven't seen anything resembling
1: Seems
0: that.
1: Seems like a long time ago.
0: This has gotten really sloppy on both sides. So move it back to the 46. Now third down and 9 for the Giants, their own 46. Three receivers bunch right, two stack left. Singletary, one of those on the left, motions into the backfield. Dart stands back in the shotgun. Play clock shows 7. Dart with that hard count gets the snap. He's back to pass. Blitz coming. It's picked up. Throw left sideline. Caught by Neighbors. Out of bounds with a first down at the Dallas 38. Well, that time they picked up the pressure, and Dart had all day to find a wide-open Malik Neighbors for 16.
1: What an excellent throw. Just enough air to get it over the underneath coverage man and or over the top of him and underneath the safety. Really, really nice touch on that pass.
0: Clock stop, 35 seconds to go. Giants still have one timeout. From the Dallas 38, first down and 10. Two receivers left and right. Dart in the shotgun. Singletary to his right. Dart gets the snap. He's back to pass. Bouncing in the pocket, looking, throws right sideline. Got a man wide open. That's caught out of bounds at the 20-yard line. Darnell Mooney, his first catch with the Giants. Gain of 18. Clock stop, 31 seconds to go.
1: So now you were thinking about getting in field goal position. Now you're thinking about getting in the end zone. You have 31 seconds. You have a timeout. The whole field is still yours.
0: And remember, the Giants get the ball right to start the third quarter. So this would be a massive score, a chance to double up. First down and 10 from the Cowboys 20. Ball sits on the right hash, two receivers either side. Dart in the shotgun, Singletary to his left. Dart gets the snap. Dart is back. He's looking. He throws right side. Likely's got it, trying to get out of bounds, and he does. Carried a defender with him to get out of bounds at the 15-yard line. Gain of 5. D. Winters the tackle. Clock stop, 25 seconds to go. And the Giants are in the Lowe's red zone. 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
1: Sorry, what a great job Isaiah Likely did dragging D. Winters out of bounds. D. couldn't get him down to keep that clock running and make the Giants burn their last time out.
0: Second down 5 from the Cowboys 15. Trips left, single man right. Dart in the shotgun. He'll bring Mooney in motion from left to right. Dart gets the snap. Four-man rush. Dart back. Pump fakes. Looks. Throws right side. Wide open is Likely. He's got it. Touchdown, Giants. Isaiah Likely in the back right corner of the end zone. And a strike from Jackson Dart. 15 yards to Painter. And with 20 seconds to go in the first half, the Giants have taken a 13-7 lead.
1: P.J. Locke was in coverage, the free agent from Denver, and just absolutely lost him. Just amazing blown coverage.
0: First touchdown catch for Likely as a Giant, and that'll bring on Zavada for the PAT. Snap, spot, Zavada's kick is on the way, and it is good. So the Giants have taken a 14-7 lead with 20 seconds to go in the first half. 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
0: 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Six plays, 55 yards, 29 seconds off the clock. 15-yard touchdown pass to Isaiah Likely, his 16th career touchdown catch, his first with New York. And the Giants have a 14-7 lead coming off the Dak Prescott interception.
1: Five targets tonight, five catches. He's one of the more than a few players that came over from Baltimore with John Harbaugh. Really having an impact tonight.
0: Zavada will kick it away. High end over end kick. Turpin angling back into his left. He's got it at the one. Straight ahead across the five, out of the 10, 15, up to the 20. Angles right to the 25. Stutter step move to the 30. And he works his way out to about the 32-yard line. Now the Cowboys will have it there with 14 seconds left. They still have two timeouts. Now, we talked about that elite leg of Brandon Aubrey. Zaire Barnes, the special teams tackle for New York.
1: Wouldn't surprise me if they tried to hit a big one here, though. George Pickens has struggled catching the big one tonight.
0: But remember those two pass interference penalties that were huge.
1: Right.
0: Prescott will line up in the shotgun. Two receivers right, single man left. Ferguson, the tight end, is flexed just off the right end of the line. Lipke, the fullback, is in the backfield to Prescott's left, and now the Giants are going to spend a timeout. They didn't like something there. And so timeout taken by New York before this first snap for the Cowboys.
1: You mentioned drawing pass interference. They drew 20 defensive pass interference last year, as you mentioned, tops in the league. So they have the potential to get it downfield very quick.
0: From the pitch to the boardroom, dive into the strategy and the stories behind U.S. Soccer's national teams. Catch the official U.S. Soccer podcast wherever you get your podcasts. So after the timeout, 14 seconds on the game clock. Prescott on the shotgun, two receivers to the right. Lamb is wide to the right outside the numbers. Pickens is wide to the left. Ferguson goes in motion from right to left, now back out to the right. Prescott extends his hands, waits, takes the shotgun snap. Back to throw against the four-man rush. Prescott with time, fires short right. That's caught just outside the hash marks by Ferguson. Turns out to the numbers and takes it up to the 38-yard line. Timeout called by the Cowboys with 8 seconds left. It's a gain of six. That'll bring up second and four. Tremaine Edmonds with the tackle, the free agent from the Bears.
1: Boy, they're in a position to set up a really long field goal attempt by Brad Aubrey, possibly.
0: Let's see how they play it here. They put 1 second back on the clock, so 9 seconds left now. Schoonmaker is going to check into the ball game. Aubrey's career long is a 65-yarder. He hit that 2 years ago. Trips left, single man right. Prescott on the shotgun with Lipke to his right side. Prescott lifts that left leg, hands out in front of him. Gets the snap. He's back to pass. Prescott under pressure, rolling to his left, being chased. Throws for the sideline, and that one is incomplete. Flannoy tried to make the catch and drag his toes. The officials say he couldn't do it. Deontay Banks was in coverage, and now just 3 seconds remain.
1: That would have been an attempt at about his long, maybe just a hair longer had he come down with that. Now you're just looking at a Hail Mary, or you just, if you don't feel you can do it, if you're close enough, you just run it, run the clock out.
0: Boy, and be careful on these. Remember that game last year we had at SoFi into the first half when Baker Mayfield got drilled?
1: Yep.
0: Shoulder injury cost him some time. Gotta be careful on plays like this. Slot left, single man right. Prescott takes the snap. He's just going to hand it off to Lipke. He runs between the hash marks for a first down. He's out to the 45-yard line. And that will bring us to the end of the first half. A first half that was sloppy at times. But, Mike, the Giants will feel good going in with this 14-7 lead.
1: Nice drive to get that last touchdown for the Cowboys. They had one good drive, but continuation of the penalties. Leading the league last year and starting out that same way this year.
0: That's the end of the first half with the score, the Giants 14, the Cowboys 7. When we return, Scott Graham rejoins us from our studios with the halftime report. 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
20: From our Westwood One studios, halftime in the Meadowlands, the New York Giants with a late touchdown and a 14-7 lead over the Dallas Cowboys. Let's take a look back at what happened earlier today in Week 1 play in the NFL. Buffalo Bills and Josh Allen had thought of Reliance Stadium as a bit of a house of horrors. Josh had never won there. Bills hadn't won there in forever, but they took the lead late today against the Houston Texans. Then they turned it over to their defense.
21: Four-man rush. Back to pass. Pressure coming. He sacked and he fumbled. The Bills have the football. Mr. Fourth Quarter, Terrell Bernard hops on the football. And that's going to do it here in Houston. The Bills are going to win for the first time in 20 years.
20: That's Chris Brown, 97 Rock Buffalo Bills Radio Network. Buffalo wins at 36-31. Josh Allen, two passing touchdowns, two rushing touchdowns to begin this new season. Meanwhile, Lamar Jackson is back. He threw for a touchdown in this one and also ran for one. Baltimore wins at Indy today after running out to a big early lead. 41-23 was the final. Speaking of big early leads, how about what Jacksonville did to Cleveland today? They were up 24-0 at halftime and really never looked back after scoring on six of their first seven possessions. The Jags win 34-10. Trevor Lawrence, a Jacksonville record for Week 1 with four touchdown passes in the game. Cincinnati Bengals had their defense be a problem for them last year. Today, it produced turnovers, including three fumbles from Baker Mayfield. Bengals beat Tampa Bay 33-27 on a day where Ja'Marr Chase only had two catches. Meanwhile, Pittsburgh holds off Atlanta at Acrisure Stadium today, 20-13 in the final. Aaron Rodgers throws for a touchdown on this one. T.J. Watt, a pick six in the fourth quarter to help put the game away. Arizona shocked Los Angeles today. They beat the Chargers out in L.A. 26-14. Jacoby Brissett with a touchdown pass in this one. Chargers stunned at home today against Arizona. Speaking of stunned, so was Green Bay. Minnesota lost Kyler Murray to a concussion early in the game. But the Vikings came back behind Carson Wentz. They scored 22 points in the fourth quarter at U.S. Bank Stadium. They beat Green Bay today 39-22. Philadelphia holds off Washington. Commanders scored a touchdown late but could not convert a two-point conversion. Eagles win the ballgame by a score of 24-22. How about the Chicago Bears? Remember when they were the worst team offensively in the league 2 years ago? Not anymore.
22: Caleb Williams is second and one, taking the turn. They give to DeAndre Swift up the right side, bursting free, 20, 15, 10, 5, goodbye, it's over, touchdown, DeAndre Swift, touchdown Bears, 58-37.
20: Jeff Joniak with the call, Chicago Bears Radio Network, 59-37 was the final. That, by the way, the combined point total, the biggest in Week 1 as Chicago beats Carolina today at Bank of America Stadium. Detroit in overtime knocks off New Orleans today. They gave up a 21-0 lead but scored late and stopped a two-point conversion attempt at the end of the extra period to get the win. It was Las Vegas knocking off Miami 27-13 the final today at Allegiant Stadium, and the New York Jets got a win to begin their season on the road at Tennessee 23-10. Once again, our halftime score, the New York Giants 14, the Dallas Cowboys 7. This is Westwood One's coverage of the National Football League.
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0: Giants up 20-19, 12 seconds to go. We know about the five games they lost last year inside of 2 minutes. Four of them inside of 32 seconds. Prescott from a shotgun set. He's back to throw. He sidearms one right and wide open along the right side and caught. But he didn't go out of bounds, is Terrence Williams. Now the Cowboys hustle on the line. 3 seconds, 2 seconds. They're not going to get the playoff. Ball game over.
20: Bob Papa, courtesy of the WFAN New York Giants radio network. Tonight, the 12th time the Cowboys and Giants have met in a season opener. New York's only win came back in 2016 when Terrence Williams failed to get out of bounds to stop the clock, preventing any attempt at a game-winning field goal. That defeat spoiled a strong debut for rookie quarterback Dak Prescott. It was the first of his two losses to the Giants in his rookie year. Afterwards, he won 14 straight starts against New York before the streak ended in last season's finale. That's tonight's memorable moment in football history, sponsored by RK Zero Proof. Some moments are too good to forget. Make every memory count with great taste and zero alcohol. Drink differently. Drink RK. Tonight, the New York Giants get a late touchdown in the first half. They've got themselves a lead. 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Up next, we'll get you back to MetLife Stadium, Ryan Racky and Mike Golick. 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
0: 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Well, both teams ran 31 plays in that first half, but the Giants had 213 yards to the Cowboys, 122. Jackson Dart, 11 of 15, 134 yards and a touchdown. A touchdown to Isaiah Likely, who had five catches, 59 yards.

0: 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What are you looking for here, Mike, in the second half to determine who wins this thing?
1: Well, let's see if the Dallas offense can get on track a little bit. Right now, I think the star side of the game has been the Giants' defense. You mentioned they held the Cowboys, who, again, were second in the NFL in yards per game last year, just 122 first-half yards. Now, Dallas didn't help with the amount of penalties that they've had, seven penalties for 60 yards. Dallas had one really good drive, but it was aided by a couple of defensive pass interferences by the Giants. So outside of those couple of mistakes by the Giants defense, they've been very strong.
0: 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Giants will get it to start the second half. Brandon Aubrey will kick it away from right to left. Braxton Berrios, Deontay Banks back deep for the Giants. Blue jerseys, white pants, blue helmets for New York. White jerseys, blue pants, silver helmets for the Cowboys. Aubrey with the ball teed up at the 35-yard line. Berrios on the near side, Banks on the far side. 12 accepted penalties for 137 yards combined in that first half. Again, these were two of the most penalized teams in the league last year. Nobody penalized more than the Cowboys. The Giants were just two ticks up from that.
1: One thing they definitely, I'm sure, talked about improving upon, but hasn't happened so far this year. And some are just disciplined penalties.
0: Aubrey on the approach. A low wobbling kick. This will bounce just shy of the 10. It's knocked down by Banks. Picks it up. Runs to the 15. Out to the 20. 25. And he dives to about the 26. Marquise Bell with the special teams tackle. So here come the Giants. Before we start, though, Mike, let me go back to this issue of penalties. Do you look at that? Is it a coach issue? Is it a player issue? How do you see that? Because obviously nobody wants to be a highly penalized team.
1: Well, I mean, a lot of times they blame the coach on what you're letting get away with in practice. But I don't know if they're having penalties in practice or if they're clean practices. At the end of the day, as a former player, I put mostly on the player. You're the one on the field being undisciplined.
0: From the 26-yard line, first and 10. Dart under center will hand off to Scataboo. Bounces outside the left hash. Lowers his shoulder. Absolutely trucks a defender and takes it out to the 31. That's a 5-yard gain for Scataboo. Man, he put a shoulder into the chest of a Cowboy and sent him right down to the turf. Just looking at the replay, it was overshown that Scataboo ran right through.
1: I mean, this is Scataboo's game, right? Between the tackles, lowering his head, lowering his shoulders, and just running people over.
0: Wow. Second down, 5 Giants at their own 31. Three receivers bunch right, single man left. Dart in the shotgun, sends Johnson in motion to the left, holds it out for Scataboo, gives it to him, starts left, cuts it back right, breaks an ankle tackle, and picks up the first down. Out to the 38-yard line, another good run for Scataboo. Gain of 8, Kobe Durant with the tackle.
1: So we've seen a lot of 2nd and 5, 2nd and 4s for the Giants, which again opens up the playbook. But when Scataboo is running the ball, he's either running over a defender getting extra yards or slipping a tackle and getting extra yards.
0: Giants are closing in on 100 yards rushing. They ended last year rushing for 100 or more yards in 9 straight games. They've got 92 yards tonight. Two receivers left, one right. First and 10, Giants. Dart under center. Takes the snap. Back on a play fake. Rolling left. Throws short left. Got a man wide open. That's Johnson, the tight end. Up to the 45. And he's going to be close to a first down on the far left sideline. They're going to mark him down near midfield. And they're going to put it just shy of the mark. They'll give him progress to the 47-yard line. It'll be a gain of 9. Jalen Thompson, playing in his 100th NFL game tonight, his first with the Cowboys, made the tackle.
1: That's a product of the run game working, right? The tight end blocking down and the defender that's on the tight end trying to get off the tight end to get to the what he thinks is a running play. All of a sudden, it's a boot and a wide-open tight end.
0: Second down and a yard. Giants out of the eye with Scataboo, the tailback. Dart under center. He'll bring Likely in motion from left to right. Single receiver split out wide to the right side. Dart has the snap. Handoff, Scataboo lowers a shoulder, breaks through the pile across the 50, spinning his way down to the Cowboys 46.

0: As Araku with the tackle, but only after Scatabu picks up seven and gives the Giants a first down.
1: So, yeah, now obviously we've been talking a lot about Scatabu, but you got to give credit to the offensive line as well. Because as if you trade one for one as a defender, you lose. The defensive line in front seven, they have to get off blocks right now. They're not getting off blocks. The O-line is staying on their blocks, giving Scatabu some extra area to run.
0: We were talking about Cowboys contract extensions. The Giants have been giving out extensions along that offensive line. Only guy that's not under contract past this year is the center, John Michael Schmitz. From the Cowboys' 46-yard line, first down and 10. Dart under center takes the snap. He'll hand it off. This is Devin Singletary along the left hash. And Singletary gets about a yard, yard and a half. Marquise Bell, Caleb Downs in there on the stop. Second down and 9 coming up for the Giants.
1: Talked about the running attack, and obviously when you talk about the running attack, you have to include Jackson Dart, who's had a couple of big runs tonight. And when you have a quarterback who is a weapon running the ball, you have to use him. You have to use him in the game to try and keep the defense on their heels of not sure if the quarterback's going to keep it or not.
0: Dart, 3 carries, 39 yards. Second down, 9. Giants at the Cowboys' 45-yard line with the ball on the left hash, leading 14-7. Two receivers right, one left. Dart gets the under center snap. He's back on a play fix. Sets his feet. Looks. Fires over the middle. That's caught. Angling right inside the 30. It tripped up Gamers at about the 29. Pounds his right fist into the turf. He thinks he had a chance for more, but he'll settle for a catch and run of 16. Downs with the tackle.
1: So you run play action, and what that does is it keeps the linebackers frozen so they can't get into their drops. Malik Nabers does a crossing route right behind the linebackers who are stuck at the line and get into their drops too late because of successful rushing.
0: Boy, and Mike, another throw by Dart, just perfectly layered right over the outstretched arm of Overshow.
1: That's the whole idea, is bring the linebackers up to play the run, then dump it right over the top of them.
0: From the Cowboys, 29, first down and 10. Receivers left and right. Dart is under center. Singletary, the running back. Dart takes the snap. Hand off Singletary. Runs to the right hash. And he gets banged into after a short gain of about 2 on the play. Down to the Cowboys, 27. Obonya led the charge. That'll bring up 2nd and 8. I like what we've seen from Jackson Dart here tonight, Mike. I think he's played real well.
1: Absolutely. Matt Nagy, the old coordinator, has put him in real nice positions. The throws, he hasn't really been tested on a throw yet. A lot of it has been schemed. And a lot of it is because the running game has been working very well.
0: 7 straight completions for Jackson Dart. He's 13-17 in the game. 2nd down 8 from the Cowboys, 27. Trips left, single man right. Dart in the shotgun, Scatabu back in there to his right. Dart gets the snap, blitz coming. Dart looks right, now looks left. Fires over the middle, caught on the hash marks. Just inside the 20 of the 19, and that's going to be a first down for Darnell Mooney with his 2nd catch of the game.
1: What a great job of picking up the blitz. You pick up the blitz, you now put your back end of your defense in a little bit of peril. He can hold the ball, and Jackson Dart stands right in there as well. He was able to look at 1, 2, 3 different receivers because the blitz was picked up.
0: Giants back in the red zone at the Cowboys 18, first down and 10. Giants 14, Cowboys 7, 9:20 to go, 3rd quarter. Single receiver out to the right. Ricard goes in motion from right to left.
1: They only have 10 guys on the field, Dallas. And Brian Schottenheimer calls the timeout. 2 players ran off for Dallas, 1 too many.
0: Boy, those were some of the things we saw a year ago that plagued this Dallas defense. And look, it's a long season. I know we all like to overreact to what we see early, but I think everybody from the players to the coaches to the Cowboy fans were hoping to see a little bit more defensively tonight.
1: There's one thing to physical mistakes, Brian. You're not going to win every play. You're going to make physical mistakes. It's the mental mistakes. It's not knowing the package that's on the field that you're supposed to be on the field. You know, an illegal procedure, an offside, a jumping on the count. Those are the undisciplined penalties and parts of the team that you try and work on.
0: After the timeout, first down and 10. Giants have it at the Cowboys 18. Scatterby to single back. Dart again showing that hard count. Cowboys looked like they were going to blitz. Dart gets the snap, turns, hands it off Scatabu. Hole off the left side, lowers his shoulder, gets stood up. This time powered backwards. Did pick up about a yard and a half on the play. Jalen Thompson with the tackle. And that'll bring up a second down and long. Along with Mike Golick, I'm Ryan Rack. 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
1: Now, Dallas did a really good job on the run defense there, but Jackson Dart is getting Dallas to kind of commit to what they're doing with the hard count. And Dallas is not disguising very well. They're giving it up on the hard count, giving away what they're doing.
0: Second down, 9 from the 17. Dart went under center, now drops back into the shotgun. Giants are going to go empty. Trips right, two receivers left. Scadaboo is outside the numbers on the left. Neighbors in the left slot. Dart back, looks, throws over the middle. Caught by Neighbors, avoids a tackle. Cuts right to the 10. Dives inside the 5, and he's down to the 4. First and goal, Giants. Malik Neighbors made the catch. Scampers for 13. Jalen Thompson the tackle, but the Giants are on the doorstep again.
1: So Scadaboo lining up wide left kind of dictates what the coverage is going to be. Nobody ran out on him, so they stayed in his zone. And if they're in his zone, Jackson Dart says, well, I'm going to trust Malik Neighbors over the middle in between the linebackers.
0: From the 40-yard line now, it'll be first down and goal. Dart in the shotgun with Scadaboo to his right. Three receivers go to the right side of the formation. Single man to the left. Dart looks over the defense. Play clock shows 5. Here's the snap. Dart holds it out. Gives it to Scadaboo. Running left. Cuts it up between the hash marks. And he's down to about the 3, maybe the 2-yard line. Short gain for Camp Scadaboo. That'll bring up second down and goal. It'll take us inside 7.5 to go in the third quarter as Araku with the tackle.
1: I mean, what a drive by the Giants here, huh? Controlling the ball.
0: Looks a lot like their first drive of the game.
1: Sure does. Got back to it again. Eating up over half the quarter and in scoring position.
0: Officially a gain of 2. 12th play of the drive here for New York. Second down and goal from the 2. Dart under center. Scadaboo the single back. Dart takes the snap. Dart rolling to his right. Looking, throws. That's caught. Likely diving into the end zone. Touchdown, Giants. Second touchdown catch of the night for Isaiah Likely. And with 6:59 to go in the third, the Giants lead is 20-7.
1: Excellent play call by Matt Nagy. Got Scadaboo to run to the corner of the end zone. But it just looked like the defense was just flat-footed. Because Isaiah Likely didn't do anything crazy there, just stopped at the 2-yard line and just waited and caught the ball and had plenty of room to get in the end zone.
0: Matt Nagy's got some history with the Chiefs. That reminds me of some things we've seen from Kansas City over the years. Travis Kelce just sitting down in there. Extra point try from Zavada. His kick is on the way, and it is good. 6:59 to go in the third quarter. The Giants are up by 2 touchdowns. It's New York 21, Dallas 7. This is Westwood One's coverage of the National Football League. You would never say that a first down is the same as a touchdown. 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
0: 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Giants 21, Cowboys 7. Giants' first drive of the game was 10 plays, 83 yards, took 6:13 off the clock. That drive, 12 plays, 74 yards, 8:01 off the clock. They did not face a single third down on the drive.
1: They have over 100 yards rushing. They have 20 first downs to Dallas's 9. Most surprising thing in this game is Dallas's lack of offense, which credit the Giant defense.
0: Dominic Zabata's kick taken by Turpin on the right side of the 2, across the 10 to the 15, now the 20 up to the 25. It's hit there. Yeah, that's where the Cowboys will start. First down at 10. 10 consecutive games for the Giants now, dating back to last year, with 100 yards or more rushing. That's tied for the second longest streak in Giants history. They also had 10 straight games back in 1993. So now the Cowboys looking to respond. This high-powered offense that has been held to just 7 points so far tonight. And again, they got those 7 points aided by a couple of pass interference penalties. Slot left, single man right. First and 10, Cowboys from their own 25. Prescott on the shotgun with Williams to his left. Giants showing pressure off the edge. Here's the snap, quick throw, left side drops. Ryan Flannoy had his hands on it. He might have been looking at Drew Phillips, who was the man that bluffed the blitz and then ran to the outside. Incomplete pass. That, will make it second and 10.
1: That's the way you disguise. You fake the blitz and you back off. You fake the blitz. Dak threw out, thought he was going to have a wide open guy because of the blitzer. Phillips drops back and has an effect on the play.
0: Second down 10. Cowboys will go with trips to the left. Ferguson the tight end, single man right. Dak in the shotgun brings Lamb in motion from left to right. Lamb will stop in the backfield now. He's off to the right side of Prescott. Dak has the snap. He's back to throw. He looks, fires right side. Caught by Lamb on the numbers. Turns it up across the 35. And he's out to about the 38-yard line. Tremaine Edmonds with the tackle, but CeeDee Lamb with a catch and run of 13 gives the Cowboys a first down.
1: A lot of time for Dak, a lot of space on that defense. Backers drop deep. Middle of that field was wide open.
0: Just the third catch of the game for Lamb. First and 10 Cowboys at their own 38. Lamb single wide receiver to the left. Pickens out to the right. Prescott under center. Williams is the single back. Here's the snap. Prescott back on a play fake. Rolling right, being chased. Has to throw it away. Incomplete. That was Abdul Carter, who was all over Prescott when he came out of that play fake. And those two exchanging a few pleasantries.
1: Abdul Carter last year led all rookies with 72 quarterback pressures, which was seventh in the NFL. And he played at least one snap at every technique on the defensive line. The only Giant to do so. Very versatile player.
0: You know, he had just 4 sacks, Mike, but I think you mentioned this earlier. It was kind of a story for the Giants' defense last year. Close just not quite finishing it off. Slot left, single man right, second down and 10. Prescott in the shotgun. Williams, the running back, he was right. Here's the snap. Prescott back, looking left, throws left. Pickens has it on the slant. He's across the 45-yard line, and he's up to the 49. So George Pickens picks up 11. Deontay Banks in coverage made the tackle. And a Dallas first down as we move inside. 6 minutes to go in the third. Giants lead 21-7.
1: They just love that slant route to either one of those wide receivers. They usually get a step or two on the defender. That time, Deontay Banks for an easy pitch and catch.
0: Cowboys from their own 49, first down and 10. Two receivers left, picking single man right. Prescott in the shotgun, left foot in front of right. Looks out to his right side. Now glances over that Giants defense. Waits on the snap, he's got it, he'll hand it off. This is Williams, straight ahead, got a hole up the middle. He spins his way inside the Giant 45, down to the 44-yard line. That's a gain of 7 before Tyler Newbert could make the tackle.
1: You know, he had 50 rushing yards up to that run. That was basically the best run of the night, putting him in second and very short.
0: Second down and 3 now for the Cowboys. Mention how the Cowboys have dominated in this series. They've won 9 of the last 10, 16 of the last 18. Dak Prescott, 14-3 in his career against the Giants. Slot right, single man left. Prescott waits on the shotgun snap. Giants showing pressure. They come with it. Prescott back. Swings it out right side. Caught by Williams along the numbers. Breaks a tackle inside the 40. Down to the 35. And he dives his way to the 34. So Dak Prescott saw that pressure off the edge. Went to Javonte Williams in the vacated space. Williams picks up 10 before Arvell Reese could make the tackle.
1: What a great setup. Javonte Williams faked like he was going to block the blitzer and then just slipped outside of him for the screen. The perfect play call to that blitz. That's the chess match of the offensive play caller and defensive play caller.
0: First down and 10. Ball now at the Giants 34. Receivers either side. Prescott in the shotgun. Williams off to his left. Manoa goes in motion from right to left. Here's a handoff. Williams straight ahead. Big hold to the 30. He gets chopped down at about the 27-yard line. Tackle made by Javon Holland, who had an interception earlier that helped set up the Giants' touchdown at the end of the first half. But that's a gain of 8 for Javonte Williams. The Cowboys finally getting that running game going.
1: Finding a little room between the tackles. Just kind of that offensive line maybe wearing on the D-line a little bit. We'll see. We'll see if this continues.
0: Second down 2. Amari DeMarcado checks into the ballgame now. Ball at the Giants' 26-yard line. Slot right, single man left. Prescott gets the snap. He's back to pass. He looks. He throws deep down the right side. Incomplete over the head of Lamb, and a flag is down. I'm not sure CeeDee Lamb ever saw that ball, but Drew Phillips is going to get called for pass interference.
6: Pass interference. Number 22, defense. Both places to spot the foul. Automatic. First down.
0: Well, CeeDee Lamb drew 11 defensive pass interference penalties last year. That was the most in the NFL. And he draws that one on Drew Phillips to set the Cowboys up at the Giants 15.
1: See, the problem, Drew Phillips is looking back too late. He looked back when the ball was already over the head of both of them. So when you don't look back, the refs are going to look even closer at if you have hands on the receiver. But if you look back, normally both have hands on each other and they're not going to call anything.
0: First down and 10. Cowboys have it at the Giants 15 on the far side right hash. Receivers left and right. Prescott will go under center. DeMarcado remains the running back. Prescott takes the snap. Give it to DeMarcado between the hash marks. And DeMarcado finds a crease. Takes it down to the 12. Gain of 3. Edmonds with the tackle. That'll bring up second down and 7. Now the Giants with a long drive. And now the Cowboys putting together a nice drive here.
1: Again, something they've been known for is to have long drives, mixing up the run and the pass, but can they cash it in?
0: Second down and 7 from the 12. Lamb will split out wide to the right side. Pickens goes wide left. Offset eye in the backfield. Javonte Williams back in a tailback. Prescott is under center. Motions the tight end Ferguson from left to right. Now Prescott drops back into the shotgun. Prescott gets the snap. He's back to pass. Looks left, looks right, swings it out right side. Caught by Williams. Hit, spins out of it. Looking for a crease. Can't find room, and he's dropped for a loss. Back at the 17-yard line, Reese came in to finish him off. It'll be a loss of 5.
1: Well, Arvell Reese is the one who closed in on him first. Williams spun out of that one, but by that time, Reese's friends were all there. Javonte Williams had to kind of stutter step, and then Reese got the tackle.
0: So that'll make it third down at 12. Lamb and Pickens line up on the same side of the formation, both to the right. Pickens inside of Lamb. Two receivers left. Now Lamb jogs in motion from right to left. Prescott in the shotgun, play clock at 4. Dak waits, has the snap. Back to pass, sets his feet, looking, throws left side for the corner. It is caught by Lamb, and he's out of bounds with a first down. CeeDee Lamb out of bounds around the 3. Paulson Adebo was in coverage. The Cowboys have first and goal.
1: Ryan, the amount of room that the Giants gave him, in this case Paulson Adebo, was ridiculous. CeeDee Lamb just had an easy run and on that route.
0: Cowboys going hurry up now. Slot right, single man left. Prescott on the shotgun, gets the snap, fakes to Lipke, back to throw, fires right corner of the end zone, incomplete, trying to find Lamb, and a flag is down again. And again, it's going to be against Phillips, who can't believe it.
1: Wow, what a late flag that was.
6: Pass interference, number 22, defense. That foul occurred in the end zone, the ball will be placed at the 1-yard line. Automatic, first down.
0: The Lamb was working out of the slot. We're looking at the replay up here. Boy, Mike, I don't see a lot there.
1: I don't see anything there. That. Wow. That. I didn't see a thing there.
0: So they'll move it down to the one. First down and goal. Williams back in a tailback. Prescott takes the snap. Play fake. Looking right. Throws right. Caught by Ferguson. Can he get it? No! He's wrapped up by Edmonds and thrown down. Might have actually lost the yard. Ferguson made that catch, but Tremaine Edmonds was right there. Wrapped him up and slammed him down. It'll be second down and goal. Officially, they'll say no gain.
1: Tremaine Edmonds missed just four tackles last year. He is a very, very sure tackler. And that was an exhibit of it right there.
0: 12th play of the drive coming up for the Cowboys. Inside a minute to go in the third. Second down and goal. Ball is just outside the one. Prescott under center. Williams the single back. Three tight ends in the game. Prescott gets the snap. Hand off Williams. Angling right. Breaks a tackle. Fighting to the end zone. And he's in. Touchdown, Cowboys. Javonte Williams, a one-yard touchdown run. And with 37 seconds to go in the third, the Cowboys draw within 21-13.
1: It was a nice drive by Dallas, but again, aided by defensive pass interference. Four of them tonight. As I mentioned, Dallas, they got 20 for their team last year, getting the defenses call. Already four.
0: Javonte Williams last year had 11 touchdown runs. He has his first of 2026. Aubrey is on for the PAT. Snap spot. The kick from Aubrey is on the way, and it is good. So the Cowboys answer with an impressive drive, and they are now within seven. 37 seconds to go, third quarter. Giants 21, Cowboys 14. 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
0: 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Well, for the Cowboys, 12 plays, 75-yard drive, 6:22 off the clock. And it's a 21-14 Giants lead, just 37 seconds left in the third.
1: 37 seconds left in the third. We've had one drive each.
0: Yeah.
1: And to give Brian Schottenheimer credit, Deontay Banks went limping off the field during that drive. The next play, Cowboys complete a 15-yard pass on third and long against Paulson Adebo, who went in for Deontay Banks. Brian Schottenheimer just attacked him.
0: Sorry, Mike, I was going to say, as a result of Banks limping off, now Tyrone Tracy is back deep to return the kickoff with Braxton Berrios. Aubrey on the approach. End over and kickoff. Berrios backpedals. He'll let it go over his head. It bounces in the end zone, and that'll be a touchback. Brandon Aubrey, before they changed the rule, was the king of touchbacks. He just boomed everything into the front row. This time, unintentionally, it's a touchback, and the Giants will have it when we return with 37 seconds to go in the third quarter. 21-14 New York. 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
0: 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And be sure to catch Westwood One Monday night host Jamie Erdahl each weekday on Good Morning Football, only on NFL Network. 37 seconds to go third quarter. Giants 21, Cowboys 14. Giants will start this drive at their own 35 after the touchback. First down at 10. Jackson Dart will go under center. Scadaboo is the single back. Single wide receiver split to the right. Here's the snap. Dart back on a play fake. Rolling to his right, looking down the field. Double clutches, pulls it down. He's going to run. He steps out of bounds at the near sideline at the 37-yard line. That's a gain of two. It'll bring up second and eight. Along with Mike Golick, I'm Ryan Radke. 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
1: You have a Cowboy down. 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
0: Training staff out to have a look. That's Malik Hooker. Safety, the 10th-year man out of Ohio State. And the trainer's out to check on him after Jackson Dart had that 2-yard scamper. So we will step aside. Back in a moment. 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
0: Was able to get up and walk off under his own power, holding his chest. He'll be out for this play. They start the clock.
1: Yeah, they're not going to run a play. Jackson Dart's still on the sideline.
0: Yeah, the Giants just started walking down to the other end, so the clock will run down, and the Giants will take a 7-point lead to the fourth quarter. End of three here at MetLife Stadium. It's the Giants 21, the Cowboys 14, with 15 minutes to go. 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
20: Eli Manning here, reading a radio ad for Kings Hawaiian. They want me to say Kings Hawaiian is the best slider in football, but I'm not going to say it. Everyone knows I'm the best slider in football. I'm not saying Kings Hawaiian sliders aren't delicious or their rolls aren't perfect for making awesome game day recipes, but Kings Hawaiian doesn't have to slide against angry linebackers. Anyway, this commercial's ending soon and they want me to do a brand sign-off, but I'm not going to say it. I'll never say Kings Hawaiian, the best slider in football.
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22: Snap, handoff, William Perry, he's in for a touchdown. Woo, the topper was just put on, Big William crashed into the right side of the New England defense, just thundered through it, broke it open like a rock through ice, and then the scoreboard clock stopped with 3:22 to play in the third quarter, and the scoreboard number goes up to 43 for Chicago.
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0: 15 minutes to go here at MetLife Stadium with the Giants leading the Cowboys 21-14. We have not had a field goal tonight, but just a reminder that for every field goal made tonight and throughout the season, Barbasol will make a donation to Kurt and Brenda Warner's Treasure House, a living community for adults with disabilities. Barbasol Shaving Cream, an American original for over 100 years. Close Shave America, Close Shave Barbasol. Well, here's a great test for this Giants team, Mike. Yeah. Last year, the Giants lost three games where they had a 10-point lead in the fourth quarter. Of course, that was also an issue at times for John Harbaugh and his Ravens team.
1: Right.
0: Now, the lead is only seven, but the Giants trying to hang on here, trying to start the season with the win. They've got the ball at their own 37-yard line, leading 21-14.
1: They'd like to put a drive together like they did to start the second half, an eight-minute drive ending in a touchdown. Let's see what they can do here.
0: Dart is in the shotgun with Scatabu to his right. Two receivers right, two left, all tight to the line of scrimmage. Now likely will go in motion from right to left. Guard gets the shotgun snap, holds it out, fakes the scatter, but running right, likely throws the lead block. Guard outside the numbers, dives, and they're going to give it progress to the 44-yard line. That'll be a gain of 7 for Jackson Dart. It'll leave the Giants with a 3rd-and-1. Deron Bland the tackle. That's the second time we've seen him run that play with likely the lead blocker.
1: Yeah, and that time not close to the sideline to run out of bounds, and he saw the sticks, and he was trying to go for it. I don't blame him. There are times to go for it and times to not. That was one time that he tried it, and I have no problem with it.
0: So 3rd down and 1 yard. Giants tonight have been effective 4 of 5 on 3rd down. Dart under center, Scatabu the back, single receiver to the right. Here's the snap. Dart's going to keep it himself, and he's got the 1st down as he angles left and leans across the 45 to the 46. That'll officially be a 2-yard run for Jackson Dart. Malachi Lawrence will get credit for the tackle.
1: So Patrick Ricard went in motion and stopped behind Jackson Dart and pushed him like the Philly tush push. Ricard, a fullback at 300 pounds, which really seems unfair. It just doesn't be listed as a fullback at 300 pounds.
0: It's unfair that he was bigger than you at your playing weight, and he's playing fullback.
1: Jeez.
0: 1st down and 10, Giants from their own 46. Receivers left and right. Scatabu remains the running back. Dart brings Likely in motion from the right, takes the snap, back on a play fake, sets his feet, has time, steps up, now he's going to run. Dart to the 50 along the hash marks, he dives again, and he's down to the 46-yard line. That'll be 8 yards for Jackson Dart. Overshown the tackle, 2nd down and 2. Tonight's broadcast sponsored in part by T-Mobile. It's better over here. 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
1: He's taking a chance at time diving ahead first because he understands if he slides, they're going to put it about 3 yards back. When you go feet first, they put it on where your butt hits the ground. It's usually about a 3-yard difference from diving head first.
0: I'm just really impressed with the decisions that he has made in this game tonight. 2nd down and 2, single receiver to the right. Offset eye behind Dart, who's under center. Man hurts in motion now from right to left. Dart gets the snap. He'll give it to Scatabu. Straight ahead, lowers his shoulder, spins his way inside the 40, leaning forward, down to the Cowboys 39. Barham with the tackle, gain of 7 for Scatabu, and another Giants 1st down.
1: So again, we'll mention Scatabu, and justifiably so, but he didn't get touched till the 2nd level. That's the old line. And obviously, when he has a head of steam going, and the 2nd level he gets touched, he's not going down on the first hit.
0: Would it surprise you if I told you Cam Scatabu doesn't even have 50 yards rushing tonight? It feels like he's nearing 100.
1: It does. Well, it's fun to watch him gain 3 yards, though, isn't it?
0: It is. 12 carries, 47 yards for Scatabu. Trips right, single man left. Dart in the gun. From the 38, 1st down and 10. Here's the snap. Dart back, 5-man rush. Dart scans the field, looks, going deep down the right sideline. Incomplete, just out of the reach of Malachi Fields. He made a diving attempt. Durant was in coverage, and now the fans that have seen all those flags thrown against the Giants secondary are hoping that one's coming against Dallas. They won't get it.
1: I understand him going for Malachi is a one-on-one situation. Malachi Fields is 6'4". But if you check that all the way down, he had Cam Scatabu just right out of the backfield. Would have been a nice game, but I get it. I get it. You trust your 6'4 guy.
0: Ends a string of 10 straight completions for Dart. 2nd down 10 from the Cowboys 38. Out of the eye with receivers left and right. Dart is under center, play clock at 3. Here's the snap, toss it to Scatabu, running left. Gets outside the number, stutters his feet, cuts back inside to the 35. Breaks an ankle tackle, now fumbles the ball. It's loose. Scatabu trying to get back on top of it, and I think he did, right at the sticks. He started left, he cut it back right, and just when he got to open space, he dropped the ball. Fortunately for the Giants, Scatabu jumped on it. He ends up gaining 10. It's a 1st down. Scatabu will check out. He's limping. Meanwhile, DeMarvian Overshown, the Cowboys linebacker, is down. And the trainers will look at him. We'll step aside. 11:40 remaining in the game. 21-14 Giants. This is Westwood One's coverage of the National Football League. You would never say that a 1st down is the same as a touchdown. 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
3: Now, I don't think Cam Scatterboo would have scored, but he got another 10 to 15 yards. That ball doesn't come out. He did a nice job starting left and then bouncing it back right. We used to see him go straight ahead and drop a shoulder, but he had some nimble moves there.
2: Marmion Overshown, who was injured on the play, was able to get up and jog off the sideline. Scatterboo was limping a little bit as he went to the Giants sideline.
3: But he didn't go in the blue tent. He just stood on the sideline.
2: I mean, kind of par for the course.
3: Yeah.
2: So the ball at the 28-yard line. First down and 10, 11:30 to go in the game. Giants 21, Cowboys 14. Receivers left and right, offset eye. Singletary is the running back. Now Jackson Dart stands up, changing the play.
4: 180, what's it?
2: Dart takes the snap, back on a play fake. Pressure coming, swings it out left side. Singletary, can he get away? He cannot. Wrapped up and stopped back at the 35. Fans wanted a flag for some extracurricular activity. Well, that's Jay Sean Barham who got in there, and that goes as a loss of 7 yards. An excellent play by Barham, the rookie third rounder out of Michigan.
3: Yeah, John Michael Schmitz was supposed to be out there and blocking him, and then he came right underneath the block and like suplexed the back Singletary.
2: Second down, 17. Trips right, single man left. Dart back in the shotgun. Singletary stays in. Dart with that hard count he's been using all night. Now gets the snap. He's back to pass. Four-man rush. Fires left side. That's caught inside the 30-yard line by Neighbors. He's wrapped up and brought down by Bland. They'll give him progress down to the 27-yard line. That'll make it a third down and 9. Along with Mike Golic, I'm Ryan Radke. 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
3: Obviously, they'd like to keep possession and keep the clock going here, but I'll be interested in the play that Matt Nagy calls here because they're definitely in field goal range.
2: They need the 18 for a first down. Giants again very successful on third down tonight, 5 out of 6. This is play number 10 on this drive. Trips right, single man left. Dart back in the shotgun. Play clock shows 3. Here's the snap. Dart back. He's looking. Swings it out left side. Caught by Singletary. Runs along the sideline inside the 20. Has the first down. Rebel with the tackle, but only after Singletary gets all the way down to the 15-yard line, and the Giants convert again.
3: Boy, he saw where that stick was the whole way and knew he was going to get past it. Again, it was a simple play. It was a safe play that if it didn't gain enough, you just take your 3 and move on. But he had plenty of open space.
2: It was Jalen Thompson that made the tackle. They gave him progress to the 14. First down and 10, receivers left and right. Dart under center, 9:09 to go in the game. 21-14, Giants on top. Dart again changing something at the line of scrimmage. Wants Ricard to come in motion, and now flag flies for delay of game.
5: Delay of game, offense, 5-yard penalty, remains first down.
3: That's just something you can't do. It's just the decision by Jackson Dart just too late to kill the play and go to the other play that was called.
2: Well, Dart was screaming at Ricard to motion, almost like Ricard was looking at him saying why. Like he stood up and looked right at him, but he never did go in motion, at least not until it was too late. So they'll back it up to the 19. It'll be first down and 15. DeMarvian Overshown, questionable. It's a hamstring injury for the Cowboy linebacker. Trips right, single man left. Dart waits in the shotgun. Theo Johnson in short motion from the right. Dart has the snap. Toss it out to Singletary on the left. Looking for space. Just ducks his shoulder and dives ahead. Singletary down to the 17, maybe the 16-yard line. Gain of 3 on the play. Bland with the tackle. And that'll set up a second down of 12.
3: We have certainly seen both teams with a few possessions of just eating a ton of clock.
2: 145 rushing yards for the Giants tonight. They have over an 8-minute edge in time of possession.
3: 341 total yards.
2: Seeker down 12 from the 16. Trips right, single man left. Dart waits on the shotgun snap. Looks out to his left. Play clock down to 2. Dart has the snap. He's back to pass. He floats it out to the left side. Singletary's got it. Singletary cuts back inside. Now back outside. Inside the 10. And he's down to about the 9-yard line. There's nobody there with Devin Singletary. Dart just throws an Ephus ball out there to him. Singletary does the rest. Out of bounds after a gain of 7. Bland with the tackle. And we'll pause 10 seconds for station identification. This is Westwood One, your home for Sunday Night Football.
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2: Third down and 5 for the Giants. They have it at the Cowboys 9. Trips out to the right. Dart in the shotgun, play clock down to 3. Dart gets the snap. He's back to pass. Fires left side. Singletary's got it along the sideline of the 5. Into the end zone! Touchdown, Giants! Devin Singletary with a catch and run of 9. And the Giant lead is 27-14.
3: Three receptions by Singletary to the outside left that time. One goes for a first down, one goes for 5 yards, and one goes for a touchdown. I mean, I don't know what Dallas is doing defensively. Three times wide open with room to run.
2: I mean, you hear that? Keep doing it till they stop it. I mean, it's like what Jackson Dart said. I'll just keep throwing it out there until you guys do something else. Here's Zavanna for the PAT. Snap, spot, kick is on the way, end over end, and it is good. 7:26 remaining here at MetLife Stadium, and the Giants have a 2-touchdown lead. It's the Giants 28, the Cowboys 14. 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
3: Did you say fan like a bro?
2: Pro.
3: Pro.
2: Pro.
3: Okay. All right.
2: It's only week one.
3: Yeah,
2: 7:26 remaining in the game. Giants lead the Cowboys 28-14. I missed you down under, by the way.
3: Yes. I did not miss being there.
2: Because of me?
3: No. Oh. I would have loved to have been there with you, Ryan. As far as you know.
2: That hurts. It hurts my heart. Dominic Zavanna will kick it away. High end over end kick. Kevontae Turpin waiting. Turpin's got it at the 2. Across the 5 to the 10. Now to the 15. Angles left 20. 25 out to the far sideline. And he hops out of bounds across the 25 and about the 26, maybe the 27-yard line. And that's where the Cowboys will have it. Now, still time left here for Dallas, Mike, but they're going to have to be really efficient.
3: They really are, and the Giants are going to need a rush. They have no sacks tonight. They have a few pressures, as we talked about. They got close last year, but not a ton of sacks. But they could use some of that now. You'll see some pass rushing now.
2: First down and 10, Cowboys at their own 26. Trips right. Lamb closest to the line of scrimmage. Pickens out wide. Now Lamb will go in motion to the left. Prescott stands in the shotgun. Williams is the running back to his right. Dak waits, hands out in front of him, gets the snap, back to pass against the four-man rush. He throws left sideline for Lamb. He's got it. Now dropped it. The ball is loose. They're going to say incomplete. Incomplete pass. Deonte Banks was in coverage, helped separate Lamb from the football. It'll bring up second and 10.
3: Again, Denard Wilson, the new defensive coordinator, came from Tennessee, where especially on late downs, but here's passing situations, he just likes a four-man rush.
2: Trips right, single man left. Prescott on the shotgun on second down and 10. Dak now going to walk toward the line of scrimmage, communicate to his offensive line, falls back into the gun. Javonte Williams off to his left. Here's the snap, four-man rush again. Prescott back, dumps it short right. Williams runs outside the numbers, breaks an ankle tackle, lowers a shoulder, and he's out of bounds up at about the 31 after a big-time collision with Greg Newsome, who was down on the play.
3: Yeah, Greg Newsome took the worst of that. Javonte Williams really dropped the shoulder.
2: Newsome is sitting up.
3: Williams, 225 pounds, running full steam ahead.
2: Well, we've been talking about Scatabu's physical running, yeah. But, man, Javonte Williams. And it was a head-to-head collision with Newsome. Hope that he's going to be all right. They'll take a look at him. We'll step aside. 7:06 to go. Giants lead the Cowboys 28-14. 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
2: 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Giants 28, Cowboys 14. Giants have a third. Cowboys, rather, have a third and 5 at their own 31. Newsome is in the blue tent being evaluated for a concussion. Twin receivers left and right. Prescott of the shotgun. Lamb in short motion from that right side. Prescott waits on the shotgun snap. He's got it. He's back to throw. Prescott looking. Throws right side. Lamb is there, and he's got it for the first down. Out of bounds up at the 37-yard line. Needed five. Picked up six. And Deontay Banks in coverage is hurt again. He's going to limp off to the Giants sideline.
3: So, again, they're rushing four, dropping seven. Dak seems to like to go outside where his receivers are in one-on-one situations.
2: First down and 10, shotgun snap to Prescott. Back to pass with time. Looks, throws over the middle. Tumbling catch made by Javonte Williams up at the 41-yard line. Coverage provided by Tremaine Edmonds. That'll be a gain of about four. Bring up second and six. Clock moving down to 6:28, 6:27 to go.

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1: Rush, because they're not getting any pressure on Dak.
0: Twin receivers left and right. First and 10 from the Giants 49 on the near side right hash. Prescott walks up to the line of scrimmage, now falls back into the gun. Dak lifts his left leg, gets the snap, back to pass, four-man rush again. Prescott with Tom, going deep, looking for Pickens. Incomplete, lot of contact, no flag. Boy, both sides looking for a flag. Pickens wants one, so does the DB, Colton Hood. Yeah. Either one's going to get it.
1: Yeah, but they had their hands on each other. I'm glad the refs let that one go, because we have seen it. We thought a couple of questionable calls against the Giants, but both with engaging with their hands. So that's a very good no call.
0: Second down and 10 with 5:47 remaining in the game. Prescott on the shotgun. Two receivers go to the left. Lanois is inside of Mingo. Lamb split out to the right, just outside the numbers. Brevin Spann Ford is on that side as well. Lipke is the running back to the left of Prescott. Here's the snap. Blitz coming this time. Dak is looking. He's going to take a shot deep down the field for CeeDee Lamb, and it's incomplete, almost intercepted. Lamb was running just inside the numbers. That ball floated to the outside, and it was nearly picked off by Adebo. It'll bring up third and 10.
1: First time they got pressure in a while because they brought five. They brought an extra rusher. They came free on Dak, and that made that throw be off target.
0: So now a third down and 10 with 5:42 remaining in the game. Obviously four down territory for the Cowboys. Two receivers left and right. Prescott in the shotgun. Play clock already at three. Dak wants the snap. Down to one. Gets the snap. Back to pass. Prescott looks left. Throws left sideline. That's caught. That's a first down. Flanoy broke a tackle. And he steps out of bounds where? Now flag fly. He stepped out at the 32 and then was grabbed and thrown down by Javon Holland. It's a gain of 17. They're going to tack on 15 more.
1: Boy, just helping out Dallas on this one. Again, they went with five on the pass rush, but it was picked up
2: personal
1: this time.
2: Foul. Unnecessary roughness. Number eight, defense. That 15-yard penalty will be added to the end of the play. Automatic. First down.
1: Yeah, and so no pressure, and then he's just picking on the outside defenders with either out routes or comeback routes. Oh, that's just undisciplined.
0: Yeah, it really is.
1: You just can't do that.
0: And he was way out of bounds, and Holland just threw him down. 109 penalty yards against the Giants. Shotgun snap. Prescott back to pass. Throws left. Wide open Williams, and he'll walk to the end zone. Touchdown, Cowboys. And a flag is down. That may be taunting on Williams. Now a second flag gets thrown. Williams leaked out of the backfield. There was no one in his area code.
1: No, it's kind of like when the Giants were hitting Singletary on the outside. Nobody covered him.
0: Now as Williams was running into the end zone, he kind of held the ball out toward the defense.
1: But then another flag came even a little later. I wonder if this is offsetting or both on offense.
2: The result of the play is a touchdown. After the play was over, unsportsmanlike conduct taunting number 33 of the scoring team. A 15-yard penalty will be enforced on the try. This is his first penalty of this type with regard to disqualification.
0: So both flags were against Williams.
1: Right.
0: It makes it a 28-20 game, a 17-yard catch and run. And now Brandon Aubrey's going to have a 48-yard extra point to try to make it a 7-point game.
1: Again, a chip shot for him.
0: Yeah, Aubrey does this in his sleep.
1: Yeah. But still a little further. Put your team in possibly a tough position.
0: Here's the snap, the spot. The kick from Aubrey is on the way. He missed it. He pushed it wide to the right. And the taunting penalty hurts the Cowboys, who remain down by eight. 5:21 to go in the game. Giants 28, Cowboys 20. 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
10: The copyright of tonight's broadcast on Westwood One is owned by the NFL on behalf of its member clubs. 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Giants 28, Cowboys 20. We said the Cowboys needed to be efficient. 9 plays, 74 yards, 2:05 off the clock. That'll get it done.
11: Sure will. Answer the bell, though. Javonte Williams put him in a tough position on the extra point. Now they have to get a touchdown and a two-point conversion just to tie.
10: Aubrey on the approach. Here's the kickoff. Returnable for Berrios, backing up at the goal line. Straight ahead, 5, out to the 10, 15 to the 20, out to the 25, and to about the 28, where he is tackled by Elijah Clark. 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All right, Mike, the Giants have had the ball twice in this half. 12-play, 74-yard drive, 8:01 off the clock. 13-play, 65-yard drive, 8:11 off the clock.
11: All I have to do is burn 5 minutes here. Easier said than done.
10: Cowboys have two timeouts. Giants have all three of theirs. Pistol formation, two receivers right, one left. Scatabu is the running back. Dart to the hard count. He's been using all night. Cowboys don't flinch. Dart signals behind his back to Scatabu. Takes the snap. Holds it out. Gives it to Scatabu. Straight up the middle. And not much there this time. A yard to the 29. And that'll bring up a second down and 9.
11: Malik Hooker, safety for the Cowboys, has been out for a bit. And he has now been ruled out with a forearm injury. So he will not be returning to the game as the defense is trying to get the ball back for their offense.
10: Rashawn Gary on that last tackle. First time we've talked about him tonight. Came over in a trade with the Packers. Second down and 9 from the Giants 29. Trips right, single man left. Dart in the shotgun with Scatabu to his right. Neighbors goes in motion from right to left. Here's the snap. Dart back. Blitz coming. Dart looking. Throws left sideline. Incomplete. Neighbors slipped coming out of his break and was unable to make the catch going down to the turf. Jalen Thompson was in coverage. It'll leave the Giants with a 3rd and 9.
11: 3rd and 9 with the clock stopped at 4:30 to go. Big down. Big down for both sides of the ball.
10: The down the Giants have been very good on so far tonight. 7 of 8 on 3rd down. In fact, between the two teams, they are 15 of 19 on 3rd downs. 3rd down and 9, Singletary in the game now, flexed out to the right. 3 receivers that side, single man left. Dart in the shotgun, they need the 38 for a 1st down. Here's the snap, Dart back, Dart looking, throws down the middle of the field. It is caught for a 1st down across the 40. It's Isaiah Likely again. And what tonight for the new Giants tight end. That one good for 12 and a first down.
11: Boy, he is having himself a night. P.J. Locke in coverage, and he had pretty good coverage, but the throw was fantastic. Led Isaiah Likely perfectly.
10: 7 catches, 73 yards, and 2 touchdowns for Likely tonight. First down and 10. Clock moving inside, 4 minutes to go. Again, the Cowboys have 2 timeouts. Dart under center, I formation. Scatabu is the tailback. Dart watches that play clock melt down. Brings a man in motion from the right. It's Johnson. Here's the snap. Handoff Scatabu, angling right, trying to get outside. Now ducks his shoulder and just gets back to the line of scrimmage. Bouncing out near those right side numbers. Tackle made by Jonathan Bullard. As Araku was in there as well, it'll be second down at 10. The next snap will come with about 3:05 to go.
11: At some point, Dallas will have to start using their timeouts if the Giants keep possession. Remember, Dallas had to burn a timeout early in the second half when they only had 10 men on the field.
10: Giants out of the huddle, up to the line of scrimmage with 14 on the play clock. They'll go with trips left, Likely single man right. Dart in the shotgun, Scatabu the running back to his left. Dart waits, play clock down to 4. Cowboys showing pressure off the edge, and a flag and a false start against the Giants.
1: False start. Number 72, offense. 5-yard penalty. Second down.
10: That's again, Jermaine Illuminor, the right tackle.
11: Again, the hard counts have been trying to make the Dallas defense show what they're going to do, but twice their own linemen jumped. They're now at 10 penalties for 114 yards.
10: Earlier it was Runyon, this time Illuminor. So back it up to the 35-yard line. Second down, 16. Trips left, single man right. Dart gets the snap. Handed off Scatabu along the right hash. Across the 40. Angles left, 45. Lowers his shoulder. He's out to the 48. On second and 16, Scatabu picks up 13. Lawrence the tackle, and suddenly it is 3rd and 3.
11: What a huge run. Great job by the old line. Again, Scatabu not touched until the second level, and he even broke it across the field to now a 3rd down. Wouldn't be surprised to see a Jackson Dart run here, something safe.
10: Giants will make their way to the line of scrimmage. Down to 2:24 to go. 3 receivers right, 1 left. Dart waits in the shotgun with Scatabu to his left just outside the hash marks. Dart gets the snap. Blitz coming. Dart looking. Throws over the middle. It is caught. Likely's got it for a first down. A reaching fingertip catch by Likely. And the Cowboys take time with 2:08 to go. It's a first down for New York. And Isaiah Likely continues to make a major impact.
11: Listen, we know how great Malik Nabers is, but still coming off that knee injury. You think Jackson Dart's found a new favorite receiver? And Isaiah Likely, wow.
10: Well, they went out and gave Isaiah Likely big money. And at least in week one, it's paying off. Along with Mike Golick, I'm Ryan Radke. You're listening to the 2026 NFL Kickoff Weekend presented by NFL Sunday Ticket on YouTube TV. Likely had been a good player in Baltimore, yep. Was seen as the tight end of the future, but they're certainly not going to push Mark Andrews out the door.
11: No.
10: Likely had a chance to go with a coach he was familiar with and be a number one guy.
11: Here's been the tough part as a former defensive player when you see the offense just making first downs, right? Not big chunks, they're just getting enough to get first downs and keep the clock running.
10: They put 2 seconds back on the clock, so 2:10 to go. 1st and 10 Giants from the Cowboys 47. I formation, single receiver to the right. Boy, the Cowboys nearly jumped again. Extra offensive lineman Aaron Stinney is in the game. Dart takes the snap, back on a play fake, rolling right. He'll run himself. Dart, did he grab on the face mask? Yep. He did. Just as he rolled out to the right side, Ezeraku reached out and made contact with a face mask. The run is only for 1, but they're going to tack on 15.
11: You figured they were going to try it again with Dart.
1: Face mask, number 6, defense. 15 yards will be added to the end of the play. Automatic. First down.
11: It had worked earlier in the game. Didn't really work here for yardage, but certainly getting the penalty.
10: So that is going to take the ball all the way down to the Cowboys' 31-yard line. 2:03 remaining in the game. The Cowboys have 1 timeout that they can use. Obviously, we'll get the free stoppage at the 2-minute warning.
11: They're going to run the clock here. No, they're not. It's 2:03. That's right. They're not going to run the clock here, so 1 more play has to be run.
10: Giants back in the huddle. Play clock at 15. They'll head toward the line of scrimmage. All the big bodies in the game. Dart under center. Scataboo is the single back. Here's the snap. Dart will give it to Scataboo. Bouncing outside left. Lowers his shoulder again. And he spins his way to about the 28-yard line. That'll be a gain of three. Tackle made by Deron Bland. And we have reached the two-minute warning with 1:58 to go. Giants 28, Cowboys 20. 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
10: 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Giants lead the Cowboys 28-20. They have the ball at the Cowboys' 28-yard line. Second down and seven. One timeout left for the Cowboys.
11: Yeah, one more first down should about do it.
10: Dart will line up under center. Scataboo is the running back.
22: 180! What's it?
10: Here's the snap. Handoff. Scataboo runs the left side numbers. Finds a crease 25. Down to the 20. Lowers his shoulder. Down inbounds at the 20 with a first down. And that should just about do it. Cam Scataboo takes it off the left side, crosses the sticks, goes down inbounds. The Cowboys call their final timeout with 1:51 to go, but the Giants are on their way to 1-0.
11: Great job, smart play, staying in bounds. He started running wide. I thought he was going to run out of bounds, let Dallas save that timeout and what little hope they had left, but he goes down inbounds.
10: 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Well, I'll tell you, he's pretty glad he came back, and so are all the Giants fans in the stands. A bunch of the Cowboys fans are headed for the exits as the Giants line up in victory formation. Jackson Dart going to let the clock run, drops down to his right knee, and the Giants fans will applaud. It has been a slog against the Dallas Cowboys. Losers of 9 of 10, 16 of 18 in the series. And for just the second time in their franchise history, the Giants are going to beat the Cowboys in a season opener.
11: The start of the John Harbaugh era in New York saw a physical brand of football.
10: Where have we seen that before?
11: Yeah.
10: Giants get in the victory formation again.
22: 80,
10: Dort will take the snap. This time immediately drops to a knee. After that last one, Carl Shepherds had a little discussion with him. And it'll take one more snap for the Giants to put this one in the books. Stick around. We're going to talk with Cam Scataboo coming up after the game. Scataboo, 18 carries, 81 yards, and a touchdown in the ball game tonight. A massive part of this Giants offense that racked up nearly 400 yards of offense.
11: And I know Scataboo probably has to ice down after every game, but everybody he hits has to ice down as well.
10: One more snap for Jackson Dort. He will drop to his left knee, and that's it. The New York Giants score a week one victory, beating the Dallas Cowboys by a score of 28-20. The Giants with a 1-0 start. The Cowboys 0-1. And Mike, it was not perfect. It was not always a work of art, but the Giants found a way to get it done and really just able to grind down the Cowboys in the second half.
11: Kind of exercised some demons here, didn't they? It's something getting the first win of the season, but to get it against the Cowboys, team they have definitely struggled against.
10: Remember, this is a Giants team struggling not just against the Cowboys, but if you look at their last three season openers, they had lost all of them. They had been outscored 89-12, had not scored a touchdown in those games. They scored a touchdown on their opening drive tonight, and they end up putting 28 points in a 28-20 win. And for an offense, there's few things as satisfying as getting the ball at the end of the game and just being able to run the clock
11: out. Run out the clock. That's exactly right. It's demoralizing for a defense. Gives an offensive line just to get to go straight ahead. A running game and your leading receiver being a tight end. That's John Harbaugh football right there.
10: Players meeting and shaking hands down on the field. Certainly a disappointing start for the Dallas Cowboys. But for the New York Giants, after an incredibly frustrating season last year, a season that saw them blow fourth quarter leads, suffer all kinds of injuries, they are able to finish the job here tonight. And they have their first win of 2026, a 28-20 victory over Dallas. Jackson Dart, 23-29, 230 yards, three touchdowns. And Isaiah Likely, 8 catches, 78 yards, and 2 TDs in his Giants debut. So many good things for this Giants team to build on as they go forward here in 2026. Let's go down to the field. Welcome in Giants running back Cam Scataboo. Cam, Ryan Radke, Mike Golic upstairs. Congratulations on the win. This feels like a little glimpse of what you guys think this offense can be. What did you see from your teammates here tonight?
0: It was just a little. I know these guys got better, and we got better as a team today. We found out who we were for a small glimpse. You know, penalties killed us early, and we were able to overcome that and continue to battle and trust each other. You know, we had a couple fumbles, got one back. You know, we had a couple issues early. We fought through it. We came together as a team, and we fought to win the game.
11: What has John Harbaugh brought to this team as far as attitude?
0: Yeah, mentality. You know, faith and believing in God. He's got a plan for us, and he trusts the fact that we know what we're doing when we're on the field, and the game plan that they're putting out there for us is going to be successful against this team, and it was. We did a really good job of executing. Obviously, like I said, penalties killed us, but for the most part, the game looked crisp, clean when the plays actually happened. So there's definitely going to be some stuff to go clean up in the film room, but I'm excited to get to that and, you know, see what we did good and see what we did bad and work from there.
11: How about personally for you coming off the ankle injury last year, a gruesome injury, and then having this kind of a start to the season?
0: Yeah, that's behind me. I'm back. That's really all I got to say, man. That was false news. It happened to me, but I'm good now, so it's time to play football.
10: Hey, Cam, one final thought. How about your new tight end and what Isaiah Likely did for you guys tonight?
0: I mean, he's the guy. He might be the best tight end in football right now. And, you know, he doesn't drop the ball. You know, we'll get on him about ball security just like me. We talked on the sidelines. And, we told each other, you know, promise not to give it to the other team anymore. So he's a dog. He works hard. He works his butt off at practice, and I'm super excited to continue to see what he's going to do to improve.
10: Cam, certainly appreciate a few minutes. Congratulations on the win. Stay healthy. We'll see you down the road.
0: Absolutely. Thank you, guys. Have a good one.
10: Cam Scataboo of the New York Giants, 18 carries, 81 yards, and a touchdown as the Giants win 28-20 over the Cowboys. When we were return, Scott Graham rejoins us from the Progressive Insurance Studios with the postgame report. 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
31: 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For this Sunday night game, the New York Giants, a new-look team with a new head coach, taking on a familiar foe they hadn't had a whole lot of success against. In fact, New York Giants 2-16 against Dallas since 2017, and the first team since the early 1940 Detroit Lions with no touchdowns in three straight season openers. How is this one going to play out for them? Well, as we said, new look, new head coach, a couple of new pieces offensively for this team. In fact, New York's first drive of the game was a 10-play, 83-yard march. It took more than 6 minutes off the clock. It was workmanlike, but it moved the ball down the field in short chunks. They were 3 yards away and knocking on the door when they would draw first blood.
10: Scadaboo will be the running back. Ricard is in the game as well. Ball sitting in between the hash marks. Dart will line up in the shotgun. He's got Scadaboo to his right. Three receivers, including Ricard, bunch right. Single man out to the left. Dart gets the snap. He'll hand it off. Scadaboo angling left. Turns the corner and walks into the end zone. For Cam Scadaboo, his first touchdown run of the season, and the Giants have taken a 6-0 lead.
31: 7-0 after the extra point, and that lead would hold through the end of the first quarter into the second. Dallas put together a drive beginning early in that second quarter that was aided by a pair of pass interference calls. That helped the Cowboys move the ball downfield on an 85-yard march that ended about as close as you can get to the goal line with a pretty familiar target for Dak Prescott.
10: Prescott in the lineup of the shotgun with Williams to his left. Slot left, Pickens is the single man to the right. Prescott bends towards the line of scrimmage, lifts that left leg, puts his hands out in front of it. Gets the snap. Prescott looking, throws left side for CeeDee Lamb, and he's got it for the Cowboys. Touchdown. A one-yard hookup from Prescott to Lamb. It is 7-6 Giants, 5:44 to go in the first half.
31: For the extra point from Aubrey, it was tied at 7. It might have stayed that way going into halftime, but Dallas Cowboys ended up making a big mistake. Dak Prescott trying to throw a ball away as he was being pursued in the backfield, flipped it in the air down the sideline, and Javon Holland made an athletic interception for New York that gave him a shorter field. Just on their side of the 50-yard line, it took him 6 plays to get downfield. Isaiah Likely catching a touchdown pass from Jackson Dart. For the extra point, the Giants had taken a 14-7 lead, and that was important because the Giants had a shot at a 2-for-1. They were getting the ball first, coming out for the second half. And when they did, they put together an 8-minute drive. It was 12 plays. It was 74 yards. And the new tight end was the guy who paid it off once again. Isaiah Likely's touchdown made it a 21-7 game early in the third quarter on a 2-yard pass from Jackson Dart. And that's what the Giants had for their lead. More importantly, they had taken up half of the fourth quarter. And this was a theme we were going to see throughout the remainder of the game. Why? Because New York would only have 3 drives in the second half. Dallas would only have 2. Their first was a march that got them down close. And ultimately, Javonte Williams got in from 1 yard out to make it a 21-14 game. The Giants had to answer then. And getting the ball at their own 35-yard line, a team that cashed in on third down after third down after third down all night. They were 9-for-11 on third. Did it on a big play by Devin Singletary as they were into Dallas territory. Singletary made a catch, pushed ahead, kept himself alive, and then got the ball back on a run. Then, with the flat staying wide open, Jackson Dart just kept going back to the well to Devin Singletary once again. Not once, but twice. And the second time was the charm. It's time for our Wrangler highlight of the game.
10: Third down and 5 for the Giants. They have it at the Cowboys 9. Trips out to the right. Dart in the shotgun. Play clock down to 3. Dart gets the snap. He's back to pass. Fires left side. Singletary's got it. Along the sideline of the 5. Into the end zone! Touchdown, Giants! Devin Singletary with a catch and run of 9. And the Giant lead is 27-14.
31: 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Dallas needed to answer, but once again, they were down by 2 scores. And they put together another extended drive, although this one didn't take quite as long, in part because Javon Holland, who made that key interception in the second, was called for an unnecessary roughness call that aided the Cowboys in moving the ball down the field. They were 17 yards out after what was a thoughtless penalty on the part of New York. Dallas would get what they needed, but remember the word thoughtless.
10: Shotgun snap, Prescott back to pass, throws left, wide open Williams, and he'll walk to the end zone. Touchdown, Cowboys! And a flag is down. That may be taunting on Williams. Now a second flag gets thrown. Williams leaked out of the backfield. There was no one in his area code.
31: Williams did get into the end zone, but he held the ball out and kind of crawled into the end zone. He was called for taunting. That meant 15 yards on the extra point attempt. Brandon Aubrey's got a big leg, but in this case, he pushed it wide to the right. So it remained a 1-score game, but an 8-point game at 28-20. So the New York Giants took over and needed to kill the clock. Once again, this was all about them being able to convert on third down. So Isaiah Likely was big on the drive, and as they tried to finish this game off, it was the running back who ultimately put it away.
1: 180! What's that?
10: Here's the snap, handoff, Scadaboo runs the left side numbers, finds a crease, 25, down to the 20, lowers the shoulder, down inbounds at the 20 with a first down, and that should just about do it. Cam Scadaboo takes it off the left side, crosses the sticks, goes down inbounds. The Cowboys call their final timeout with 1:51 to go, but the Giants are on their way to 1-0.
1: Since 2016, the New York Giants were 55-109-1. The Baltimore Ravens in that span of time, 103-62, their head coach, John Harbaugh. Now he's the head coach of the New York Giants. New York begins their season at 1-0 with an impressive 28-20 win over the Dallas Cowboys in the Meadowlands tonight. When we return, we're going to head back to the field for some final thoughts. This is Westwood One's coverage of the National Football League.
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11: Well, tonight, and you have a new, you got Malik Nabers back, which was fantastic. But you got a new weapon in Isaiah Likely. He had 8 catches on 8 targets, so caught every ball thrown to him, and Jackson Dart was right on the money to him.
10: Yeah, there was a lot of question about the Giants' receiving corps after Darius Slayton made the team. They decided to release him prior to this game, so not a lot of depth there, but the way Isaiah Likely stepped up, it certainly helped in that respect. 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Jackson Dart finishes 23-29, 230 yards, 3 touchdowns, no interceptions. He also had 11 carries for 54 yards. Cam Scadaboo, 18 carries, 81 yards, and a touchdown on the aforementioned Isaiah Likely. 8 catches, 78 yards, 2 TDs. Malik Nabers had 6 catches for 69 yards. A night where the Giants racked up 394 yards of total offense. They had 29 first downs and went 9 of 11 on third down. Meanwhile, for the Cowboys, they were held to just 244 yards in the ball game. Dak Prescott, 22 of 34, 175 yards, a couple of touchdowns and a pick. Javonte Williams had 12 carries for 41 yards. CeeDee Lamb was the leading receiver, 5 catches, 44 yards, and a touchdown. Javonte Williams also had a touchdown catch. The number that is going to stand out in this game, especially for the Cowboys, because they ended up losing the game, 9 penalties, 90 yards. Now, the Giants, 10 penalties, 114. That's one of the things John Harbaugh will certainly want to clean up. But it stands out again for the Cowboys, Mike. New season, all the different names out there. Same story in terms of the flags.
11: Yeah, it really is. I mean, again, that's a discipline thing. There are a lot of people that put it, as I mentioned during the broadcast, that put it on the coach. But as I've always mentioned, players are responsible on the field. And to especially if it's a mental penalty. Physical penalties are going to happen. But mental penalties, those make a coach's hair turn gray.
10: 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That's code TOUCHDOWN. A lot of good drives to choose from tonight, Mike.
11: Yeah, we're going to go start of the fourth quarter, right at the end of the third, start of the fourth. The Giants went 13 plays, 65 yards, took up 8 minutes and 11 seconds on the clock to go up 2 scores, 28-14. On that drive, 4 times, if you look at the play-by-play description, 4 times, pass short left, Devin Singletary. Pass short left, Devin Singletary. The Cowboys just kept giving it to him. So Jackson Dart said, I'm going to take it. The fourth reception ended up being for 9 yards and a touchdown to put him up 2 scores. So kudos to the Giants. Just take exactly what the defense will give you.
10: I know we talked about this during the game, but I think it bears repeating. The decision-making of Jackson Dart tonight, I thought, was really impressive. Remember, I mean, he played 12 games a year ago, but he had the injuries. You wonder, okay, new coaching staff, second year, what's it going to look like? Man, I thought he did a great job leading this team tonight.
11: And he's a weapon running the ball that they have to use, much like Josh Allen is used that way, Lamar Jackson is used that way. Other quarterbacks are used in a way where you add to the deception of the offense to try and confuse the defense. And as you mentioned, he made smart decisions running and smart decisions throwing.
10: All right, good win for the Giants, especially because they got to go on the road next week. They're going to play the Rams on Monday Night Football. It's going to be an angry Rams team after what happened in Australia. They won't have to deal with Myles Garrett. They'll be happy about that. But that'll be an interesting matchup next week, see if the Giants can follow up. Meanwhile, for the Cowboys, they'll go back home. They get Washington coming in. Yeah. Commanders lost a close game today to Philadelphia. What's your takeaway, early takeaway from the Cowboys coming out of week one?
11: Well, I mean, your two first games are division games, and you're already 0-1 in the division, so that's certainly a tough takeaway. But the offense, I mean, again, give credit to the Giant defense, but that offense, as I mentioned in the pregame, will they have a continuation from last year when it was one of the best offenses in the league? And the answer was clearly no. So that's what they have to work on.
10: All right, Giants win it in week one, 28-20 victory. We'll see you next week in Kansas City. See how the Chiefs look tomorrow night. We'll get an early look at Patrick Mahomes. They've got the Indianapolis Colts coming in next week.
11: I was just thinking of the barbecue I'm going to eat. I don't know about the game yet.
10: Well, that's good. I'm glad your mind is in the right place. 28-20 is the final score here tonight. Giants get the win. We'll send it back to Scott Graham now in our Westwood One studios.
0: All right, thanks very much, guys. Coming up next, we're going to take a look back at what happened around the league today. The highest scoring week one in history. 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
0: Back to the Sunday Night Football postgame show following the New York Giants' win over the Dallas Cowboys. Take a look back at what happened earlier today in the National Football League. A lot of people think this could be a playoff preview. Buffalo and Houston going at it for a third straight season. This one at Reliance Stadium in Houston. Now, Josh Allen kind of looked at this as a house of horrors because 0-4 in his career on the road against the Texans. Buffalo, as you know, a team trying to get over the hump and figure out a way to get to a Super Bowl, but first you got to get through the regular season. This was a back-and-forth affair today that featured 7 lead changes as Allen and C.J. Stroud dueled. As it turned out, Josh Allen drew final scoring blood in the game with Joshua Palmer catching a 34-yard touchdown with a minute 36 left to go. For Allen, it was his second passing touchdown and his fourth overall for the day. Buffalo led it by 5, 36-31, but Stroud still had the ball, and that meant that the Bills late in the game had to come up big on defense.
22: 4-man rush, back to pass, pressure coming, he sacked and he fumbled! The Bills have the football! Mr. Fourth Quarter, Terrell Bernard hops on the football, and that's going to do it here in Houston! The Bills are going to win for the first time in 20 years!
0: Chris Brown, 97 Rock, and the Buffalo Bills Radio Network. Greg Rousseau stripped the ball. Terrell Bernard fell on it, and Buffalo hangs on for a 36-31 win. For Josh Allen, 334 yards, his 9th career game with multiple passing and multiple rushing touchdowns. DJ Moore with 100 yards, a 43-yard touchdown reception in his Bills debut, and Dalton Kincaid had a career-high 130 yards. On the other side, Houston put 31 points up on the board. C.J. Stroud, a couple of touchdowns, but also a couple of fumbles. He was asked after the game about his offensive performance.
23: A lot of positive things, but, you know, when you don't win, you know, it's things you always can fix. And even when you do win, but, you know, we try to address those issues and, you know, get back to the board. But I thought overall as offense, you know, we had a pretty good day. Just can't come out in the second half and get 2-3 and outs. That's really big time for us. We got to be able to, you know, either flip the field or go get some points.
0: Texans allowed the second fewest points in the NFL last year at 17 a game. They give up 36 today, and they start their season at 0-1. Baltimore's got a new head coach. Just doesn't happen very often. Marchibroda, Billick, Harbaugh, and now Jesse Minter. And his team was debuting today in Indianapolis against the Colts, who had lost 8 of their last 9 last year after the loss of Daniel Jones. Lamar Jackson was bothered by a hamstring last year, but came back out and looked an awful lot like Lamar Jackson today, throwing for 324 yards, passing and running for a score. And oh, by the way, he gets an opportunity to turn around all the time and hand the ball off to Derrick Henry.
5: Jackson steps backward, gives to Henry. Henry leaps over the line of scrimmage. He's got running room left inside the 10. Pushes a pile into the end zone. Touchdown, King Henry. Now third all time in rushing scores, number 124 of his career.
0: Al Yeomans on the WBAL WYYY Ravens Game Day Network. Henry surpasses Marcus Allen for that third spot on the all-time list. Zay Flowers had a big day, 150 yards, but left the game with a hamstring injury. Didn't matter. Baltimore puts up 41 points in the opener. They beat Indianapolis 41-23. Daniel Jones in his return, 166 yards and a touchdown. Jonathan Taylor ran for a pair of scores in this one, but Indy starts their season at 0-1. Do you remember how Jacksonville wrapped things up last year? I mean, this was a 13-4 team for Leon Cohen in his first year. Well, now in year number two, they come right back out, and they're dealing again. Trevor Lawrence throws four touchdown passes today, the last one to Jacoby Myers.
6: Dropping the throw against a four-man rush. Trevor scrambles, stays on his feet, now fires toward the end zone. That ball is caught! Touchdown! In the back of the end zone, Jacoby Myers, the fourth touchdown pass of the day for Trevor Lawrence. How good is that?
0: Good enough so that it's a Jacksonville week one record for a quarterback. Frank Frangie with the call on the Jaguars radio network. Jacksonville was never challenged in this game. They ran out to a big lead, scoring on six of their first seven possessions. They beat the Cleveland Browns today by a score of 34-10. On the other side, the other quarterback was making an appearance for the first time in a long time. Deshaun Watson back for the first time in 693 days. Now, he had been 7-0 against the Jags in his career. Today, 16 out of 22, 205 yards, a touchdown, an interception. It didn't look good early. You know that in that situation in Cleveland right now, it's going to raise questions for the new head coach, Todd Monken, about whether or not his quarterback is going to remain his quarterback.
7: I'd rather just talk about today because I haven't had time to even look at the tape. I mean, I'm sure as hell not firing me. I'm not firing our staff. I'm not getting rid of all of our players. So he happens to be one of 53 and however many practice squad guys we got and our staff, he's one of that. So we'll evaluate everything. To just say that emotionally here at the end when we're, you know, I mean, we just didn't play good enough. They didn't coach well enough.
0: So Cleveland starts their season 0-1, and they go to Tampa Bay for next week. Jacksonville will be at Denver. The Cincinnati Bengals, they had a very, very rough time on the defensive side of the ball last year. Third most points per game allowed and the most yards per play allowed. Opened up their season at home against Tampa Bay today. And amazingly, it was the defense that did a lot of the damage. It was also the usual suspects. Joe Burrow threw for 254 yards and a touchdown. And their running back, who always seems to be in the middle of it, was again.
8: Eric All on the left, Drew Sample on the right. Now All goes in motion to the right. They run in that direction. Chase Brown goes into the end zone without being touched.
9: Right.
8: What a hole opened up inside the 5-yard line. And the Bengals have taken a 20-3 lead.
0: Dan Hoard, Dave Lapham, Cincinnati's ESPN 1530 and the Bengals radio network. Cincinnati built that early lead and then held on to it in part because the defense was taking things away. Demetrius Knight had a fumble return for a touchdown. Baker Mayfield fumbled three times in this game. Bengals win it by a score of 33-27. And they do it on a day where Ja'Marr Chase was held to two catches for 12 yards. Cincinnati starts out 1-0 to begin the year. Mayfield, 216 yards, did not throw for a touchdown or an interception, did run for a score in this game. Lucky Irving also had a rushing touchdown. Uzziah Trotter had a big game, including an interception return for a touchdown. Only player in NFL history with a sack and a pick six in his debut. Nice job for Jeremiah Trotter's son, but Tampa Bay starts their season 0-1 with a 33-27 loss in Cincinnati. Pittsburgh's got a new head coach and the same quarterback. They know each other. Aaron Rodgers and Mike McCarthy were winners of a Super Bowl together against the Pittsburgh Steelers back when they were part of the Green Bay Packers in Super Bowl 45. Today, Pittsburgh opened up against Atlanta. Rodgers threw for 221 and a touchdown on the day today, but one of the big moments came defensively for the Steelers. Cooper Rush pressed into a start for the Atlanta Falcons, had his share of struggles during the course of the day today, especially when he could not get the ball past T.J. Watt.
9: You call it second and 10 here. Rush in the shotgun. Gets a snap. Back to pass. Looking, throws out to the right. It's picked off by T.J. Watt. Left up. Made the grab. Gets back on his feet. T.J. Watt rumbling in for the Pittsburgh Steelers touchdown.
0: It's Rob King, 102.5 WDVE and the Steelers Audio Network. That was enough for the winning margin as Pittsburgh beats Atlanta 20-13. T.J. Watt now joins Julius Peppers as the only two players in NFL history with 100-plus sacks and 10 or more interceptions. Of course, Peppers is in the Hall of Fame. The other side, Rush, was 12 for 22 for a buck 43. Got a touchdown, but those two picks. Bijan Robinson, 83 yards on the ground, 90 through the air, including a touchdown. But the Falcons fall to 0-8-1 all-time on the road in Pittsburgh. All right, what chance did Arizona have coming into today, going into SoFi Stadium to take on the L.A. Chargers? It's an Arizona Cardinals team that missed the playoffs 9 of their last 10 seasons. And with the new head coach, Mike LaFleur, they were going up against a team that had been to the playoffs in each of the last 2 years. Today did not go in any way like you might have expected. This was an Arizona team that played with a lot of confidence today. They played disciplined football, and Jacoby Brissett, getting an opportunity to start a game for the fourth time in his career in week one, made the most of it.
12: Here to the right of Brissett in the gun, Michael Wilson, and another receiver to the left. Shotgun snap, looking that way, back to throw Brissett, throws to the front left corner of the end zone, caught, touchdown Cardinals. It's Trey McBride with his eighth catch in the game, first touchdown of the season for the best tight end in the NFL. McBride extends the lead for the Cardinals. It's 22-14, 11:44 to play in the fourth.
0: That's our old friend J.P. Shadrick with the call, the Arizona Cardinals Radio Network. Arizona pulls the upset today at SoFi Stadium, 26-14. Brissett threw for 277 yards, didn't turn it over, and threw for that touchdown to McBride. Of course, you remember McBride last year, 126 receptions, 9 today for 95 yards, and the score. The head coach, Mike LaFleur, said they weren't listening to everybody, like me, who said, what chance did they have going into today?
13: What's been said, it doesn't matter. Like, we don't care. And I hope we continue to feel that way. Like I just told them, you know, humility is a day away in this league. So we got to reset and get right back to work tomorrow. So, but I'm happy for those guys. It's been a long camp. And so it's just the wait. I mean, these last few days have been almost miserable waiting to get it, you know, kicked off. And I'm really happy with how the guys competed.
0: For the Chargers, Justin Herbert threw for 209 yards. Marion Hampton had a rushing touchdown, but only 43 yards. Ladd McConkey had 3 catches for 60 yards on the opening drive and was red hot, but he left the game in the fourth quarter with a chest injury. Chargers start their season at 0-1. We're going to recap the rest of Week 1 coming up next. This is Westwood One's coverage of the National Football League.
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0: under head coach Kevin O'Connell. That lasted 11 snaps before Murray was knocked out of the game in the concussion protocol. Green Bay Packers were sitting in the driver's seat of this ball game in a big way as Carson Wentz came on to try to salvage things for Minnesota. Green Bay had a 22-10 lead in the third quarter of this game. And then the game got turned upside down and on its head. Minnesota started scoring, and when they did, things started to snowball, not just for the offense, but for the defense as well.
1: Third and 17 for Green Bay. 2 of 9 on third down. Backed up to its own 23, and the Vikings have the lead. Love has no idea what to do, and he's sacked! Holy cow! Dallas Turner!
2: Wait, we got the ball!
1: Andrew
2: we got the ball!
1: The ball came out,
2: yes!
1: And the Vikings have recovered it at the one!
0: Paul Allen getting an assist from his partner Pete Bursich on the KFAN Minnesota Vikings Audio Network. That was part of a 22-point unanswered fourth quarter as Minnesota wins the game 39-22. Carson Wentz, 12 for 19 for 133 yards, but three touchdowns on the day. Justin Jefferson might be back as well. He caught two touchdown passes on the day today. Minnesota starts their season 1-0. Head coach pretty happy about the team responding the way they did after Kyler Murray went down.
3: I told the team there's just some games, you know, that will stick with you for a long time. And the way this team stayed together, even when there were some unique hard circumstances, losing your quarterback, and to see your team, you know, kind of ignite in the second half, all three phases, you know, doing whatever was required to find a way to snatch the momentum in the football game and then put it away like that. This one will stick with me for a long time.
0: Green Bay ended last season on a 5-game losing streak, their longest since 1992. You can now make it 6 in a row for the Packers. Jordan Love, 2 touchdowns, but an interception despite throwing for 387 yards. Big day for Christian Watson in this one. But Green Bay loses once again, and now have New York Jets next week in the Meadowlands. Philadelphia Eagles have no such problems of any kind on opening day. Jalen Hurts going into today 5-0, joining Roger Staubach as the only quarterback since 1970 undefeated in week one with at least 5 starts. Staubach was 8-0. Hurts trying to get to 6-0 today through 3 touchdown passes. And Philly built a lead in the ball game against the Washington Commanders, but Jaden Daniels brought his team back. Washington hung around for most of the day. 16-11 in games that Daniels starts, 3-7 with all other quarterbacks. Daniels got them close late in the ball game, and they got themselves a touchdown from Antonio Williams with 1:01 left to go. That put him down by 2. So they needed a 2-point conversion to tie the game and have any thought about overtime in Philadelphia.
4: Daniels going for 2. He's back. He's rolling. He shovels it. And they stopped them 2 points short of tying this game.
0: Merrill Reese and Mike Quick, Sports Radio 94 WIP. Eagles win it 24-22. Saquon Barkley had 83 yards on the ground today. Dontavian Wicks, the new addition, with a receiving touchdown for Philadelphia in this one as they win for the 6th straight time on opening day and start their season 1-0 with a trip to Tennessee headed up for next week. Jaden Daniels threw for 164 and a couple of touchdowns, had 31 yards on the ground in this one. But Terry McLaurin, just 2 catches for 14 yards. Stephon Diggs had a touchdown, and Washington begins their season 0-1. Chicago, a couple of years ago. Remember, they were last in total offense in 2024, but then Ben Johnson came in, and in his first year brought them to 6th in the league in total offense. Well, at least for 1 week right now, they're number 1 in the league in total offense.
5: Caleb Williams is 2nd-and-1, taking the turn. They give to DeAndre Swift up the right side, bursting free, 20, 15, 10, 5, goodbye, it's over, touchdown, DeAndre Swift, touchdown Bears, 58-37.
0: Jeff Joniak, the Chicago Bears Radio Network. Just in case you're curious, the point was good. They ended with 59 points in this one, a franchise record for points in an opener. 14 more points than the previous record that was set in 1948. They beat Carolina today at Bank of America Stadium, 59-37, the highest scoring week one game in NFL history. Caleb Williams,

0: was marvelous today. 21 of 29 for 269, two passing touchdowns, and two rushing touchdowns as well. DeAndre Swift, three scores on the day today. Kyle Monongai had another 100 yards. They could not be stopped today. How about that? 59 points. Bears win their openers. They get ready for Minnesota at home next week. Start their season 1-0. Bryce Young, 23 out of 37, threw for 361 and three touchdowns, ran for another score. It was not enough against the machine that was the Chicago Bears today as Carolina starts at 0-1. What a wild ending today in Detroit. The Lions going up against the New Orleans Saints, and they had them down and basically out. But Detroit did not score early in this game. They were only up 7-0 at halftime. They were up 21-0 in the third quarter. And that's when Tyler Shuck brought his team back. His numbers had been basically nothing on the day. Before all was said and done, he would throw for 410 yards at Ford Field. In fact, he got his team all the way back to tie the game on a 9-yard touchdown pass to Juwan Johnson with just over a minute left to go. That brought us to overtime. In the overtime, Amon-Ra St. Brown on the opening drive for Detroit catches his second touchdown pass of the day from Jared Goff to give the lead to the Lions. Was New Orleans blinking? No. They went straight down the field again. And inside the two-minute warning of the overtime period, Noah Fant catches a touchdown pass to put New Orleans back to within one. Do you kick the point, play for the tie, or do you go for it all? They decided they were going for it all, the two-point conversion and the win on the road today at Ford Field.
1: Shuck's going to work out of the gun. Leans in. There's the snap. Shuck looks. Shuck pumps. Now he throws. End zone. And it is incomplete. Yes. Ball game over. Detroit Lions win.
0: Dan Miller and Lomas Brown along with TJ Lang in the Detroit Lions radio network. 31-30 the final. Detroit almost let one get away today, but they win it in overtime. Jahmyr Gibbs had 156 yards on the ground, 186 total for the game, two rushing touchdowns as Detroit starts 1-0. As we said, Tyler Shuck, 35 for 56 for 410 yards, three touchdowns. He also turned it over three times. New Orleans starts at 0-1. Other games today, Las Vegas got a win at home against Miami. Kirk Cousins throws for three touchdowns as the Raiders knock off the Dolphins 27-13. Austin Gentry with 102 yards on the ground and caught a couple of touchdown passes. Malik Willis in his Dolphins debut got picked off once, ran for a score, and threw for 220 yards. Von Achan was bottled up, though, for most of the day. 26 on the ground, 30 through the air. Miami starts their season at 0-1 at Allegiant Stadium. And the New York Jets, this is a team that has struggled, to say the least. But they were going up against the Tennessee Titans, who also struggled. Both teams won just three games last year. And the Jets were welcoming back Geno Smith, who had been drafted by the team back in 2013. Went 12-18 for them in four seasons. Well, he's back there again. And today, he did an efficient enough job. 19 for 24, 215 yards, didn't throw a touchdown, but also didn't turn the ball over. Brees Hall had 102 yards and a rushing touchdown. Kenyon Sadiq had a rushing touchdown and an end-around early in the game. New York defensively shut down Cam Ward and company. And Aaron Glenn's team gets a season-opening win by a 23-10 score. Ward, 140 yards and a touchdown on the day. Wandale Robinson in his debut with five receptions for 38 yards for Tennessee. Titans begin their season at 0-1 as the New York Jets go and get a win today at Nissan Stadium. As for Sunday Night Football this evening, our final score, the New York Giants 28, the Dallas Cowboys 20. You've been listening to Westwood One's coverage of Sunday Night Football. 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Studio producer Nick Pope, studio coordinator Curtis Poindexter, studio engineer Anthony Vitiello. Production assistance provided by Mike Samter. Statistician Eric Merlis, our spotter LJ Harrell, engineer Sam Bergillo, producer Dave Hagan. Coordinating producers Brian Finkelstein and Aaron Cummins. Executive producer is Mike Eby. And the senior vice president of sports for Cumulus Media and Westwood One is Bruce Gilbert. Join us again tomorrow night for Monday Night Football. The Denver Broncos visiting the Kansas City Chiefs at Arrowhead. Kevin Harlan, Kurt Warner have all the action. Our pregame coverage with Jamie Erdahl and Super Bowl winning head coach Doug Peterson kicks off at 7 p.m. Eastern Time. Then later this week, it's Thursday Night Football. The Detroit Lions head to Buffalo, big game as they take on the Bills in the brand new Highmark Stadium. 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They knock off the Dallas Cowboys 28-20. For Ryan Ratke and Mike Golick, I'm Scott Graham. Thanks for joining us. 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

0: Dave Canales. So if you're a Bears fan, plenty to be excited about. If you're a Panthers fan, not so much. Gotta go back to the drawing board and pick up the pieces. The Bears' offensive explosion, the biggest development of the day to me within the landscape of the NFC. In the AFC, an MVP caliber quarterback found out today that he's not going to have to do it all alone. I'll give you the details on that next. This is Westwood One Sports Night.
1: 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Can Dallas's revamped defense live up to the expectations? Or will John Harbaugh put a halt to the hype by spoiling the Cowboys opener in his New York debut?
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0: it was in the National Football League. First NFL Sunday in the books. Almost feel like we need to just give ourselves a round of applause. The fact that we survived the summer months, the fact that we, you know, survived the dog days of summer and the tough portions of the spring, it was all to make it to today. And I know what some of you all are going to say. Well, we had the Wednesday night game, Linnell, and we had the Thursday night game, Linnell, on Netflix. I can give a rat's ass about that. What we all care about as football fans is what we got the chance to do today. I sat back. I had my feet up. I watched ball all day long. I ate a bunch of greasy food. I had a couple sodas thrown back. And y'all know I'm not even a soda dude, but I knew that I had to get my caffeine levels regulated for tonight so I could stay up with you all till 3 a.m. Eastern time. It was a day. I felt like I did it right throughout the course of the first NFL Sunday of the season. We got it wrapped up with a doozy on Sunday Night Football. The Giants putting the NFC on notice. Not that they're like a Super Bowl contender, but that they're not going to be a pushover. They're no longer going to be, you know, the bottom feeders of the conference. My biggest takeaway from Sunday Night Football is that the New York Giants have established an identity. The New York Giants have a newfound DNA, and I think that is to bludgeon people up front and be the aggressor. Coach Harbaugh trying his best to bring bully ball to the Big Apple. I talked about the Chicago defense to start this hour, or the Chicago offense, rather, to start this hour. 59 points put up today. Just dominating performance on the ground from Chicago. There was another unit that I thought played pretty well today. I talked about how the run game really supported Caleb Williams. There was another MVP caliber quarterback that was supported today. The performance of this Cincinnati Bengals defense should have Bengals fans shooting for the moons, right? You should feel like there's no ceiling to what you could be this year. The Cincinnati Bengals this afternoon in their season opener against the Tampa team that we know, we've been talking about it all summer. They've got hella urgency. They got to win, baby, right? They got to crap or get off of the pot. Shake a leg or lose one, as I like to say. They forced that group into not one, not two, not three, but four turnovers. Think about all the investments. Think about it. All the investments that Cincinnati made on the defensive side of the football. Bringing in Brian Cook from Kansas City. Bringing in Boye Mafe from the Super Bowl champion Seahawks, bringing in Jonathan Allen from Minnesota, making the trade for Dexter Lawrence. When you invest all of those resources on one side of the football and it pays off and they actually give you production, woo! If you're the members of the front office, if you're the power players in that Cincy front office, you got to be smiling ear to ear. You have to be, because your money was well spent. And think about it like this, America. Think about it like this. Joe Burrow, since he's entered the National Football League, right? There's always been something missing from Cincinnati. It's been the offensive line at times. Here recently, it's been the defense not being worth a damn. Now, all of a sudden, this Bengals defense looks formidable. Who knows what they could be? Who knows who they can be? I say it all the time, right? We family here on Westwood One Sports Tonight. I know there are folks out there that have gone through a weight loss journey, right? And we see it happen all the time. Hell, if there's any sponsors listening out there, I want to get on a weight loss journey. I want to continue to drop LBs as we roll throughout this football season, right? What the Cincinnati Bengals are, and look, I don't want to offend anybody out there, but let's keep it 8 more than 92, right? They're like when the fat dude gains a six-pack, right? They're like when the fat dude that was already handsome had swag, but then he decided to get in the gym and everybody's flocking to him. That's what the Bengals are. We should be flocking to Cincy, talking about them, not just as some potential playoff team in the AFC. They're a legit Super Bowl contender. if they're going to play defense that way. And the reality is, right, if you're just a box score watcher, you say, well, no, they still gave up 27. I don't need, and I said this throughout the summer, right? I don't necessarily need Cincinnati's defense, you know, to be a top 10 unit in the NFL. You know what I need from them? I need them to be opportunistic. I need them to make plays. I need them to create extra opportunities for Joe Burrow in the offense. 4 turnovers today, America. I don't know how sustainable that is, but 4 turnovers is 4 turnovers. If you thought I was excited about, you know, what we saw today from the Cincinnati Bengals, if you thought I was geeked up about what we saw from Houdet Nation, take a listen to their head coach, Zach Taylor. He had this to say about the performance of the defense after not 1, not 2, not 3, but 4 turnovers on the afternoon.
1: Big time. You know, I think they all, you felt their presence, all of them today. I noticed as I'm watching all those D linemen, D Cook coming up with a forced fumble and a fumble recovery. So it was just really fun to watch those guys get in the action and create all those turnovers, create that energy for the crowd early on.
0: I mean, Zach Taylor hit it right on the head, man. And like, it's what you expect. It's almost, and I'm going to tread lightly here. It's almost like, man, our ladies out there here on Westwood One Sports Night that are listening here to the program. Our fellas out there too, man. If you're a fellas, if you're a dude, if you're a woman, and you go out and you get your teeth done, you get some veneers, right? You're going to be smiling and cheesing in front of everybody. And hopefully, it raises your profile, right? You get a couple more swipes and likes on Tinder. The Facebook dating profile starts to jump a little bit, right? That's what's happening with the Bengals, guys. I'm telling you, their enhancement is working. You know what I'm saying? You don't give veneers to not take pictures and to be cheesing in everybody's face. You don't go spend the money that the Bengals spent defensively to not get major production, man. Brian Cook, forced fumble forced. Boye Mafe, forced fumble forced. Those were two of their biggest signings this offseason. And right off the rip, in game number 1, they're already making plays. Let's do this. For the first time tonight, I want to open up the talking text line. 310-840-4910 is the number. What's more sustainable in terms of what we saw today? We saw Chicago hang 59 points on the Carolina Panthers in the season opener. Electric performance on the ground. Totally beating up that Carolina front. To the tune of 59 points, guys. What's more sustainable? The Chicago offense being nuclear or the Bengals continuing to be a super opportunistic defense? 310-840-4910. The Bengals forced 4 turnovers today, guys. If they're going to get that sort of support for Joe Burrow, they're going to be in the Super Bowl conversation. What's more sustainable, though, in terms of the big surprises that we saw today? The Bears putting up 59 points and having that offense continue to hum, or the Bengals defense and their free agent acquisitions continuing to come up big week in and week out? 310-840-4910 is the number. Let's go to our guy, Mr. Positive. Greg, happy NFL Sunday to you, my friend.
2: So good.

0: weighing in with all the positivity of the world, Mr. Positive. I have to do it. Since when does our sports radio call get walk-up music?
1: You're beautiful. That was Israel Bentley, the gentleman that wrote a song about you, too. He's got one great about you. LW, you are spot on about everything tonight. And your question, Caleb Williams, he is going to be a force. Oh, my God. And my Bills, fantastic analysis. And here's the thing about the Detroit Lions.
0: Yeah.
1: We are blowing smoke up their ass in here in Michigan. They should have lost or it should have been a tie. It was terrible play by the Lions. Very disappointed with them. The secondary is going to suck, and we've got to get better. And we're no way in hell are we going to even have a chance against Josh Elvis Allen. He's going to, you know, run 40 on him, and it's just going to be unbelievable. But LW, you're spot on your analysis. Thanks for taking my call. Everybody, go for your dreams. Ow! I mean,
0: he's even got an outro, guys. What was that, an ow? Oh, Mr. Positive. 310-840-4910 is the number for you on the talking text line. We're just getting cooking here on Westwood One Sports Night, the Sunday night edition of Westwood One Sports Night. Each and every Sunday, we will recap the day that was throughout the landscape of the National Football League. We'll get you up to 3 a.m. Eastern time. Number to hit us up, 310-840-4910. Question that we're chewing on is this. We saw, honestly, two statistical anomalies today. We saw the Bengals defense force four turnovers, and then we saw the Bears put up 59 points of offense. From your vantage point, what is more sustainable moving forward? What's more likely to get replicated moving forward? The performance of that Bengals defense or the performance of that Chicago offense? Troy checking in at Pittsburgh. Locking in with us. Troy, what's up, baby? Happy NFL Sunday to you.
2: What's up, man? Appreciate you. What a great day. It's got to be the best day of the year.
0: Yes, indeed.
2: Open NFL football. Quick to answer your question. I look at it as both units have solid players, but you got to look at who's leading those units. And Ben Johnson is more sustainable than anything Cincinnati presents coach-wise to keep their defense in line. So I'd have to say that the Bears are probably going to be probably one of the most electric offenses in the league based off of their play caller and skill being second. Couple comments about the games today.
0: Yeah.
2: Couple things that surprised me. I'll be honest with you. I don't think many people are a believer, if any. But Jacksonville's looked good for a decent period of time now.
0: They have.
2: And it looks like that they may have turned a corner and found the right coach. So I feel like that's an interesting story that not many people talk about. Jacksonville's not really talked about. Another thing is the Browns is the Browns, and they'll never change. This is just going to be the worst NFL franchise of all time for a very long time, and there's nothing that anybody can do about it. And I guess the last team that kind of caught my eye was tonight, the Giants. There's a lot of energy, and I think because of Harbaugh coming over, even though he's maybe not viewed as one of these young up-and-coming guys that have the playbook and come from the tree, he's coming from an organization where he was very, very sustainable and very, very good for a long time. And I think he has similar talent that he had in Baltimore in terms of a mobile quarterback that can sling the ball and running backs and some fast wide receivers. But he just has a better core of people, it looks like, with the Giants than he did with the Ravens.
0: I wouldn't say that too soon, man. He had Lamar Jackson under center at quarterback, so that's tough. I appreciate the call, man. I do want to give some more love to the Giants as we move throughout this midnight hour on the East Coast. It is Westwood One Sports Night with the youngest in Charles and L. Willingham. Getting you up to 3 a.m. Eastern time. What a day it was. First Sunday of the NFL season. We had two statistical anomalies, baby. The Chicago Bears putting belt to ass of the Carolina Panthers to the tune of 59 points. They went berserk on the ground in this one. An absolute ass kicking from Chicago. 39 carries for 291 yards and 6 touchdowns. The other statistical anomaly that we had, four turnovers rather being forced by the Cincinnati Bengals defense, a group that really was talked about like a dog all offseason long last year. People couldn't stop saying negative things about them. They invested a lot on that side of the football. And today, they got a big return on that investment. They were big fat winners in week one, and that was spearheaded by their defense. What's more sustainable moving forward? The ridiculous offensive output from Chicago or Cincinnati's opportunistic defense? Your calls on that next. This is Westwood One Sports Night.
3: 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Can Dallas's revamped defense live up to the expectations? Or will John Harbaugh put a halt to the hype by spoiling the Cowboys opener in his New York debut?
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20: 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There it goes. A three-run go-ahead blast for Eugenio Suarez.
21: They're waving around Friedel. Up throwing Anthony. Throw to the plate, not in time. And the Reds walk it off at 11, 6-5.
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23: On this September 14th, 1869, the Cincinnati Red Stockings baseball team, the first professional club, boarded a train to California, to San Francisco to play a series of games. And talk about your long road trips. 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And then finally returned to Cincinnati on October the 16th, 32 days on the road. Earlier that year, the Red Stockings played several games on the East Coast, so this Western trip made the team the first to play on both coasts in the same year. Another historic first for the legendary Red Stockings this September 14th, 1869, this date in Reds baseball.
22: This date in Reds baseball is brought to you by the Cincinnati Reds Hall of Fame and Museum, presented by Dinsmore. 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
0: The 39 carries for 291 yards. They ran for damn near 300 yards of total offense, 7.5 yards a carry. They absolutely bludgeoned the Carolina Panthers up front. We also had another statistical anomaly. The Bengals, who spent a pretty penny on that defense this offseason, in hopes of it, you know, taking them over the top in terms of their Super Bowl status, they lived up to the hype today. Their free agent acquisitions making plays. Brian Cook with a forced fumble. You have Boye Mafe with a forced fumble. They were super impactful. They forced 4 turnovers today. Talking about that Bengals defense, they were big fat winners. I ask you this on the phones at 310-840-4910. And remember, you can tweet at me as well. It is at NELL_BTP, same handle on each and every social media platform. What's more sustainable, the electric play of the Bears offense in their run game, or this opportunistic nature and style of the Bengals defense? 310-840-4910 is the number here on Westwood One Sports Night. Let's go out to Illinois, shall we? Miles is in Illinois, wants to check in. What's going on, Miles?
25: How you doing? I'm doing pretty well, actually.
0: Doing good, man. Doing good, brother.
25: Yeah, best football team in the entire world just put up 59 points against a team, you know, that might be from the NFC South, but they still made the playoffs last year, and we put up 59 against them. And you know, you might say sustainability. I don't think it's a problem at all, because I might not have been alive for it. You know, I'm 17 years old myself, okay? And
0: you're 17, pal? You're a 17-year-old? Is that what you just said?
25: 17 years old, yeah, you know it.
0: You have the deepest voice of any 17-year-old I've ever met. What the hell are they feeding you all out there in Illinois?
25: Hey, man, it's pride and joy in Illinois, right? They were putting up, they put up so many points. And, you know, my dad, that old man, he tells me all these stories when he was, you know,
0: you're
25: around my age.
0: It now at this point. Talking about my dad, that old man. No, I'm kidding. I'm kidding.
25: But he tells me these stories about, you know, him watching the 85 Bears. And it's honestly, I don't think that it's impossible to repeat a season like that. And after today's performance, I don't see any reason why we couldn't go 16-0. I mean, you saw the performance.
0: 16-0. Wow.
25: Dude,
0: you I feel you, though. But here's the thing, right? Brother. Here's the thing, and I appreciate the call. I don't think it's a total pipe dream because of what I said about a half hour ago. When you look at all the best units, right, within the landscape of the National Football League, within the landscape of the NFC in particular, right, the Cowboys offense, one of the best units in the NFC, the Eagles defense, one of the best units in the NFC, right? This Vikings defense, one of the best units in the NFC. The Seattle defense, one of the best units in the NFC. That Bears offense, I think you can make the argument, is the best unit not just in the NFC, but maybe in the NFL. I thought the Texans had that crown until what happened today with Josh Allen went Kanye crazy on their ass. We learned a lot today in this first Sunday of the NFL season. What's more sustainable, though, man? The Bengals' opportunistic ways defensively or Chicago bludgeoning people up front? Scored 59 points today. Evan is in Maine wanting to chime in. Evan, what's going on, man? Welcome into Westwood One Sports Night.
1: What's going on?
0: What's going on, dude? How you feeling?
1: Oh, not too bad. So I definitely, to answer your question, I definitely think it's the Bears that's more sustainable. I mean, they got probably the...
0: We appreciate the call. I mean, good gracious. It just... just 310-840-4910. I'm not laughing because I like the FCC. I'm only laughing because I know you all don't get to see the version of Denton Day that I get to see, and I love his animations and his emotes after stuff like that happens. Look, overall, what we learned, and we opened up the show with what we learned here on Westwood One Sports Night. I think the Bears and what we saw from them tonight with the run game, it might be probably the most important thing that we learned, because if you can do that against the Panthers front, are you going to have really much trouble with any other front in the NFL? It's one of the best defenses in football, man, and they pushed them around like they were a featherweight. 310-840-4910 is the number here on Westwood One Sports Night with the youngest in charge, Linnell Willingham. I will get you up to 3 a.m. Eastern time. You can catch me here each and every Sunday night for Westwood One Sports Night following the day that was in the National Football League. We had Sunday Night Football wrap up, Giants and Cowboys, a little NFC East tilt to wrap up the first Sunday. We'll get into that as we ease our way into the 1 a.m. hour on the East Coast. I want your calls, though, man. 310-840-4910. What's more sustainable? The offensive explosion that we saw from Caleb Williams and the Bears, or the opportunistic ways of that Cincinnati defense? Kyle is in Chicago wanting to check in. Kyle, what's going on, man?
2: Thanks for taking my call. I want to say it's definitely the Bears have much more likelihood of continuing this. How often does a team get four turnovers in back-to-back games? So I don't see that happening much longer. Also, the Bears aren't even fully dialed in yet. Our best weapons, like, let's say, Colston Loveland, we didn't even see anything from him. And then our receiver, Raymond, he's a guy who I hadn't even heard of before.
0: Can I correct you real quick? Can I correct you with something there? You're saying you didn't see your best weapon. I think the Bears' best weapon is their rushing attack. This was a top five, top seven rushing unit last year within the landscape of the NFL. Remember what they did to Philly. Remember what they did to Philly on the ground. And I believe that was last season. Totally bludgeoned them, man.
2: Well, on Black Friday, that. I believe it was. I called in about that to talk to you about it. But I was talking about our receiving weapons. Maybe I should have been a little bit more specific on that.
0: No, you're all good, brother.
2: Yes. So, Romo Doomsday, he did pretty good, but he didn't have a breakout game. Like I said, our receiver, Raymond, who came here from Detroit, he seemed to be the best receiver today, but I think the best is yet to come from this receiving core and from our tight ends as well. I think, you know, this offense, they're still not fully dialed in, and just about every offense is like that the first couple weeks of the season. So I am really looking forward to this team and seeing
0: you and every other Bears fan across the country. I appreciate the call, man. We'll see how sustainable it is. That's what we're asking you. 310-840-4910 is the number here on Westwood One Sports Night. I'm here with you each and every Sunday night, breaking down the day that was throughout the NFL. First NFL Sunday in the books, man. I can't believe we finally got here. It's been crazy thinking about, you know, all of the hypothetical scenarios we've been, you know, concocting over the past couple of months. And I said it last week as we were leading up into Sunday. Everything that you said over the past several months, it's time to put your money where your mouth is, man. We're going to have games to evaluate. I'm happy to do it each and every Sunday night with you here on Westwood One Sports Sunday. A lot more to get to as we ease our way into the 1 a.m. hour on the East Coast. We'll continue to take your calls on what's more sustainable, the Bears offense going Kanye crazy or that Bengals defense being opportunistic. 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
1: Yes, indeed, you heard the big voice guy. He'll never lie to you, I promise. Youngest in charge, Linnell Willingham, getting you up to 3 a.m. Eastern time here on a Sunday night edition of Westwood One Sports Night, recapping the day that was throughout the National Football League. First NFL Sunday of the year. What a day it was, man. 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Just an absolute treat that we got to bear witness to today, man. Week 1 of the NFL season wraps up tomorrow night with Broncos and Chiefs, the return of one Pat Mahomes. We'll break down that game for you tomorrow night as well, immediately following the final whistle on Westwood One Sports Night, 11 p.m. to 3 a.m. Eastern time. 310-840-4910 is how you hit us up on the talking text line. 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It is at NELL_BTP. Two statistical anomalies today throughout the landscape of the NFL. The Chicago Bears going Kanye crazy, putting up 59 points, running for damn near 300 yards in their win over the Panthers. And then you had the Cincinnati Bengals, who went out and spent it. Young Miami song of the summer, spend it. I'm telling you, that's what the Bengals did when it came to their defense. Adding Boye Mafe from the Seattle Seahawks, adding Brian Cook from the Kansas City Chiefs. Both of those two dudes came up huge, forcing fumbles on the day. Four turnovers forced by the Bengals defense. They don't have to be perfect. They just have to be opportunistic. What's more sustainable that we saw today? The Bears' offensive eruption, or what we saw from the Bengals defensively playing snatches? 310-840-4910 is the number. Anthony is in Cleveland wanting to check in. What's going on, Anthony? We got Anthony? Anthony, what's going on?
2: Hello?
1: What's going
2: hello?
1: On?
2: Hello?
1: What's going on?
2: It's Trippy, bro. Hello?
1: Trippy, what's going on, bro?
2: Oh, I thought you said Anthony.
1: We hit the wrong button. What's going on, bro?
2: Oh, no, man. I wanted to talk about the game today, man. Hey, man, y'all almost pulled it off against the Eagles, man. The Ravens, we look good. Still got some holes, man. But I wanted to ask you real quick, right? And the Bengals, man, you know they're in my division, man. You know their defense going to fall off. And the Bears, they looked good. But, you know, we probably could have put up 59 points. You know, Declan Doyle came from the Bears under Ben Johnson. But so many flags. But quick question, man, before I hang up, man.
1: Yeah.
2: You know Zay Flowers got hurt and Jacoby Lane. So the next man up was Rashad Bateman. But if you check the stat line, I see nothing but zeros up there, man. Don't you think it's time to get rid of would you give me Scary Terry for Rashad Bateman?
1: in no lifetime would I do that, Trippy. You my man, though, but I would never.
2: Right.
1: I appreciate you as always, brother. Baltimore was impressive today. They were. We haven't spent a whole lot of time, excuse me, talking about what we've seen from the Baltimore Ravens and the effort that they put forth today. You want to talk about statement performances. I thought Baltimore put on a statement today. I said it coming out of Ravens camp. I thought Lamar Jackson had the chance to have the best year of his pro career. What a start. 17 to 25, 324 yards, a touchdown, 40 yards rushing and a touchdown. Derrick Henry, unstoppable, 24 carries for a 144 and 3 touchdowns. Zay Flowers left the game, as our guy Trippy just mentioned. But not after, but not before, rather, putting up 5 catches, a 150 and a touchdown, including a 54-yard touchdown. Denton, did you see that our guy Chris Moore had a 53-yard reception today for the Baltimore Ravens? Everybody's eating when it comes to the flock. Baltimore's interesting. They're my pick to win the Super Bowl. I'm not really surprised at what we saw from them today. I guess the more surprising piece is that the Colts look disinterested in playing defense. If we're being real, 310-840-4910 is the number. Let's go to John in Tuscaloosa wanting to check in. John, what you got for us, man? What'd you think of this first NFL Sunday?
3: Well, I wasn't going to call, but I heard a couple of calls about the Cleveland Browns, and it gave me an idea. If if all the apples in the barrel are rotten, you pick one off the tree. You go to the USFL. The USFL is populated, but guys who didn't get picked up.
1: Is this guy underwater? Am I the only one hearing this one? Let's put him back on hold, Pitt, while we got a second. I don't know what was going on with his phone, but he mentioned, it's kind of hard to figure out what he mentioned when his phone started fading out like that. It was like he got hijacked by monsters. Weird. We'll get his phone up and popping here. He mentioned Cleveland. I don't even want to spend a lot of time on them, man, because I'm hurt. My pride's hurt. My feelings hurt. I was wrong about the Cleveland Browns. I know there's a sector of you out there that have been itching to hear talk about the Cleveland Browns. Why, I don't know. I think it's safe to say after 1 week, I was wrong about Cleveland. I mean, not only did Deshaun Watson totally stink to join up today, it was just absolute dog water. The defense sucked too. And that's supposed to be the side of the football where there's stability and where, you know, they have an advantage. And it just did not look like that today. In Cleveland's performance, they got mollywopped by the Jacksonville Jaguars. 310-840-4910 is the number. Let's go to Connor from the Bronx wanting to check in. What's going on, Connor?
4: Bada bing, bada boom. It's your boy, Cotto. It's the truth.
1: Connor, what's going on, baby? Where you been at, man?
4: You know, I've been doing this and that here and there, you know. Life comes
1: this
4: at you.
1: This and
4: fast,
1: that,
4: you know?
1: Here and there. I dig it.
4: But, hey, it's NFL season, and I came back to remind you the Drake choice is still in effect. Drake May is hot dog water on a freaking 98-degree DMV summer day. He stinks. You know who else stinks? Your boy Jane Daniels, I'm sorry, and Ravens, Super Bowl favorites, and Lamell, I'm willing to bet you $100 Jane Daniels ends up bottom 20 of quarterbacks by the end of the year. You want to make that bet?
1: 1,000%. I'll take Cash App, Zelle, Venmo, whatever you got. There's no way he'll be a bottom 20 quarterback. Carter, by the way, for you to come in as hot as you did, who do you root?

0: is the number. Let's try John in Tuscaloosa one more again. John, what's up, buddy?
1: Okay, let me remind you that I grew up in Brooklyn when I had a ball team. But the falling apples in the barrel are rotten.
0: Oh, yeah, that's just cut. Let's drop them. John, we got to get your phone together, man. I don't know what's going on. You sound like you're being abducted. The same folks that abducted the Panthers' run defense, they abducted John in Tuscaloosa. 310-840-4910 is the number. I want to switch gears on the phones as we ease our way through this 1 a.m. hour on the East Coast. I do want to get back into Sunday Night Football as well as we enter the final hour of power. We'll have Judge Denton's takes to wrap up the 1 a.m. hour, so make sure you keep it locked right here on Westwood One Sports Night. A bunch of different ways you can tap into us, by the way. This is the first show of the year, it feels like. Well, my first show of the year. In this time slot, 11 p.m. to 3 a.m. Eastern Time, recapping the day that was in the National Football League. 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And then you can check us out on Sirius XM Channel 260, as well as the Westwood One Sports app. Sunday superlatives is what I want to get into while we have a chance to here. And I'm going to go through these with you in real time. Give me your Sunday superlatives as well at 310-840-4910. I want to hear the best win, the worst loss, who had the best day, who had the worst day. The best win is fascinating. The best win is fascinating because you can make the argument for a bunch of different teams, if we're being honest. It was a competitive day of ball. It was a competitive day of ball. Most of these games were close. There was a lot of points scored. That was the thing that was the biggest surprise. Think about how the season opener started on Wednesday and the rematch of the Super Bowl, Patriots-Seahawks, how low scoring that was. Then think about what happened on Thursday night on Netflix between the Niners and the Rams. I thought, and I told everyone on Saturday, hammer the under today, hammer the under. Boy, was I wrong. This is why gambling is not my specialty. We're going to start giving you a disclaimer when we do rake it up here on Westwood One Sports Night. Gamble and follow my picks at your own risk is what I would say. Ofer on the parlays today, by the way, ladies and gentlemen. Total of $15 flush down the toilet. Anywho, the team that had the best win today. This is tough. 310-840-4910 is the number if you want to chime in with your Westwood One Sports Night Sunday superlatives as we recap the first Sunday of the NFL season. The team that had the best win, I got to go with the Buffalo Bills, man, if we're being frank. Like, Buffalo's win today proves so much. Josh Allen and company, in the way that he's performed against Houston in the early stages of his career and really over the past several years, he's struggled, man, and for good reason. This Texans bunch, to me, was the best defense in football heading into today, and Josh Allen absolutely carved them up. But it's not all about Josh Allen, who bounced back in a major way. We'll double-click on him in a second. It's also about that defense. And I know some people are going to say, defense? What are you talking about, Liddell? They gave up 31 points. What do you mean defense? Here's the thing. Their defense won them this football game. Greg Rousseau coming up with the big play at the end of regulation. That pass rush was humming at times, it felt like. Greg Rousseau, Bradley Chubb. Dudes were getting after it, man. I was impressed by Buffalo's defense as well, man. The first game for new defensive coordinator Jim Leonard as they make some schematic changes to that side of the football. I thought Buffalo, though, had the best win of the day, 36-31 over the Houston Texans. Don't look now, but are the Bills the class of the AFC after doing what they did offensively to the best defense, not just in the AFC, but in all of football? 310-840-4910. I want your Sunday superlatives here on Westwood One Sports Night. The best win went to the Buffalo Bills. We now look ahead to the worst loss. While I chew on that, I want to hit you up on the phones. 310-840-4910. Let's go to Siobhan calling out of Chicago. What's going on, brother?
2: Hey, You doing, man? It's a good day. I'm gonna say the

0: Bears win, of course, man. The Bears, man. 59 points.
1: The Bears.
0: Growing up.
1: Yeah.
0: If I was a kid growing up in the 90s, man, I used to watch us have the best defense and punt every possession. I feel good about scoring 59. We could win.
1: I'll score
0: everybody. We can't lose. And I'm going to say it like this. The worst loss, I'm going to take the Chargers, man. How you give up that game? I don't understand it. And the Bears are going to be the best of the North, of course. Looking at the other games, Minnesota and Green Bay, they look pretty bad out there. The other game, what's the other? Detroit, you blew the lead in the fourth.
1: Yeah.
0: North is ours. And then looking at what happened to Myles Garrett, man, look at the NFC odds. Who could outscore us? We don't have the defense, but, hey, the points is what gets you to win, brother.
1: That's the problem, though, Siobhan. Y'all defense is terrible, bro, man. Y'all can't rush the passer. That's my big issue with Chicago. I think, like I said, and I appreciate the call, their defense is their Achilles heel, but I think their offense, and I've said this a couple times here now, I think their offense is the best unit in the NFL. Like, the best side of the football that anyone has is the Bears' offense. 310-840-4910. Sunday superlatives here on Westwood One Sports Night. The best win, I told you, was the Buffalo Bills over the Houston Texans. The worst loss, gosh, there are a bunch of deserving candidates. But, man, if I had to do just week one worst loss, I would say the Rams and what they put forth on Thursday night, but it's Sunday superlative. So the worst loss, man, I don't want to go with Cleveland because that feels like low-hanging fruit. They're down, they lost 34-10, and they just look absolutely terrible. The Green Bay Packers, if I had to go worst loss, I would probably go with the Green Bay Packers just because of how it happened, man. You lost to Carson Wentz. Kyler Murray got knocked out of this football game early after throwing an interception, and you still lost this football game. You gave up 39 points to a Carson Wentz-led Vikings team, dude. But here's the reality. They were opportunistic, talking about Minnesota, forcing turnovers, getting extra possessions. The run game got going. It wasn't perfect, but it was 3 yards in a cloud of dust football, man. 34 carries for 107 yards. Credit to Kevin O'Connell sticking with it. Justin Jefferson, after arguably the worst year of his career last year, with a big performance in week one. I don't want to say too big, but a strong performance in week one. 8 carries, 92 yards. The Vikings defense, pressure bust pipes, baby. They did that. You saw Jordan Love hook up with Christian Watson and Matthew Golden on a couple of deep shots because the blitz didn't get home. But outside of that, man, you know, it felt like Green Bay didn't have a whole lot going offensively, especially on the ground. I think Minnesota deserves a lot of credit for the way that they played the run in this one as well. The worst loss of the weekend, I would say, for damn sure, goes to the Green Bay Packers, especially when you consider the lead that they blew. I think Minnesota ultimately ended up scoring 29 unanswered. So tough, tough loss if you're a Packers fan. 310-840-4910. Sunday superlatives here on Westwood One Sports Night. Your best victory of the day. Who had the best win of the day? Who had the worst loss of the day? Who had the best day, period? Who had the worst day, period? Sunday superlatives continues here on Westwood One Sports Night. Let's go to Jason in San Diego. Jason, what's up, pal? How you living, man? First NFL Sunday in the books. What'd you eat? How'd you live, brother?
2: Oh, everything was good, my brother. First time caller, man. It's great to get through.
1: Yes,
2: I've been a Raider, part of the Raider Nation since 72, and it feel good to see our team actually come and play a little bit more physical than we usually play. So I really enjoyed, you know, I know it's the first game, but I thought we did a pretty good job.
1: I mean, no disrespect when I do this, man. I'm a big fan of accents. I can hear the Cali all through and through your voice. Been a Raider fan since 72, and you got to watch the Raiders play ball today. I love everything about it, man. The Raiders, I don't know if they fit in the category of one of our Sunday superlatives, but I will say this. They're another team whose investments on defense paid off today. Appreciate the call. 310-840-4910 is the number. Jim is in Buffalo. What's up, Jimbo?
3: Yes, I am a Buffalo Bills fan all the way. And that game was so exciting. I thought it was the most exciting game of the day so far. You know,
1: I agree.
3: And I do agree with you with that Minnesota-Green Bay game. But, however, Buffalo proved after they couldn't win in Houston, what was it, since what, 2009?
1: It's been a while.
3: I mean, they really came out. They came out and they showed you what they can do. Even though it was 36-31, it doesn't matter. I mean, when they really had to do it with Rousseau and Bernard and everybody, I mean, give Buffalo some respect.
1: Yeah.
3: You know what I mean?
1: You have to.
3: And I think we are a contender.
1: You should feel that way, man. You just knocked off, and I appreciate the call, you just knocked off the best defense in football, and your offense was lights out. I remember all the questions we asked this week, man. And I had Josh Allen in the Westwood One Sports Night pressure cooker, man. He answered. He rose to the occasion, man, with a big-time performance. I think that means something. The last time we saw Josh Allen, let's call a spade, he lost the game for Buffalo in that playoff performance. And tonight, you know, he bounced back in a major way. 310-840-4910 is the number. Here on Westwood One Sports Night, you're tapped into the youngest in charge, Linnell Willingham, getting you up to 3 a.m. Eastern time. Our Westwood One Sports Night Sunday superlatives continue on the other side. I'll take your calls. Who had the best win of the day? Who had the worst loss of the day? Who had the best overall performance? Who had the worst overall performance? Your calls next here on Westwood One Sports Night.
4: 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Chiefs, Broncos, a legendary rivalry with historic ramifications. These two teams combined have won the AFC West the last 16 consecutive seasons. Who will take the lead this season? Chiefs and Broncos, Monday night, 8:15 Eastern, on the Westwood One Sports app.
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29: 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There it goes. A three-run go-ahead blast for A. Eugenio Suarez.
30: They're waving around Friedel. Up throwing Anthony. Throw to the plate. Not in time. And the Reds walk it off at 11. 6-5.
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0: today in the world of the National Football League. A historic scoring output in week number one. Most points scored in week one since the merger in 1970, including the Bears dropping 59 of them things on the Carolina Panthers in their season opening victory. Almost 300 yards of offense on the ground. Chicago, super impressive today. One of the biggest stories of the first Sunday of the National Football League season. We'll break it all down for you each and every Sunday night here on Westwood One Sports Night with the youngest in Charles and O. Willingham. I will get you up to 3 a.m. Eastern time. I want to continue our Westwood One Sports Night Sunday superlatives. Give me your best win of the day. Give me your worst loss of the day. Give me some of your best overall performances of the day. Our gal Jane in Tucson, because she's just such a rock star and a superstar, she's got her own superlative net and day, if I'm not mistaken. Miss Jane in Tucson gave her worst loss of the day, worst win of the day, rather. And she gave it to the Pittsburgh Steelers. And if I'm being honest, Jane in Tucson, I kind of got to agree. When you think about the fact that the Steelers were facing a third-string quarterback in Cooper Rush, and they only were able to win by 7 at home, not great, if I'm being honest. I thought Pittsburgh did a decent job keeping the Atlanta run game bottled up. They forced Cooper Rush into some mistakes. The problem was, just no balance from Pittsburgh offensively. They could not get any movement in the run game. New free agent acquisition, Rico Dowdle, 8 carries for 15 yards. That's not going to cut it. Aaron Rodgers today, 5.5 yards per completion. Think about what we talked about last year in the big Achilles heel that faced this Pittsburgh Steelers offense. They would not push the football down the field vertically. They struggled to do so today. You saw Jaylen Warren put the football on the turf. So it was interesting, man. DK Metcalf today, guys. 10 targets, just 4 catches for 40 yards. Credit to the Falcons defense doing everything, that they could, to keep them in this football game, playing with a third-string quarterback. Bijan Robinson tried to will them to victory. Almost 200 yards of offense from scrimmage for Bijan. He was big time in this football game, but Pittsburgh ultimately coming up with the W. As far as the quarterback situation in Atlanta moving forward, as we, pivot here real quick, I shocked that Tua ended up not going. He had his back lock up on him in Thursday's practice, and he wasn't able to give it a go today. If you're Atlanta, man, or if you're Kevin Stefanski, rather, is there any coach that's had worse quarterback luck over the past, couple of years than Kevin Stefanski? Think about the quarterback situation he left in Cleveland to now come to Atlanta, where the two dudes that you had vying to be the starter, they're both injury prone, and now you had to start your third stringer in your season opener. As far as Pittsburgh is concerned, getting back on the Steelers, a double click off of Miss Jane's superlative. They play Pittsburgh next week. Drake May in that offense, and the way that they looked in the second half against Seattle, it should be a bounce-back game for Pittsburgh. They should be able to have some success. We want your Westwood One Sports Night Sunday superlatives as we get you up to 3 a.m. Eastern Time, 310-840-4910. Let's get some love to the YouTube chat. Remember, you can check out the show on YouTube as well. Just search Westwood One Sports Night. I'm going to read some of the newer comments. Someone said, New Legacy Comics, types Addison says, can you tell me anything positive about the Falcons loss? Well, I just did, pal. You ran the football well. Bijan Robinson had a big day. You kept the Steelers offense in check, but you just didn't play all that well.
1: I guess I'm positive about the Falcons loss. The game ended.
0: Yeah, honestly. The Falcons in that whole division, really just not that good. Miguel Piel on X types Addison says, my guy, Titans hands down crapped the bed and had the worst loss by far. Yeah, do we want to double click on the Titans real quick? Let's do that. Robert Saleh, ladies and gentlemen, taking on his former team today in the New York Jets. In his debut with his new team, the Titans. And I was pretty bullish on the OC quarterback pairing of Cam Ward and former Giants head coach Brian Daboll, who's now the OC in Tennessee. The way that that Tennessee offense looked today was yucky. Here are the numbers. It's 2026. I'm honestly surprised. I should be making a bigger deal of this, Denton. Honestly should. 195 yards of total offense in 2026, dude. That's embarrassing. Cam Ward, after watching you on quarterback this summer, I began to fall in love with you a little bit, baby. This was an ugly performance from him and this offense. They were 4-for-12 on the afternoon on third down. Cam Ward, 4.4 yards per completion. 19-32 for 140 yards and a touchdown. He was sacked three times in this game as well. As far as the Titans are concerned, the time is now with this group. What do I mean by that? You drafted Cam Ward last year with the first overall pick. He had an average rookie season, if we're being real, right? If I had to give him a grade, C+, B-. For him to start off the year this way, after not performing well in the preseason, I'm beginning to have real doubts about whether or not Cam Ward is the guy moving forward for Tennessee. 310-840-4910 is the number. How long is that leash for him? Let's go to Big Game James wanting to chime in from H-Town. What's going on, James? Welcome in, brother.
2: What's up? I just wanted to talk about the Texans game today. I think, you know, they did good, the offense, and then I know that defense going to come around because D'Amico don't play that. So we going to be all right. I want everybody in H-Town to know that them Texans going to be in the Super Bowl. Mark my word, this Big Game James.
0: Always love when the callers have an out cue. It's Big Game James. Well, Big Game James, your Texans had a big game today, and they came up Kevin Hart short. So there is that. 310-840-4910 on Houston. CJ Stroud, we didn't even talk about this, had two more turnovers today, guys. I don't know. For you to be betting on yourself, he threw it well. He was accurate throwing the football, but he did have two more turnovers today. He's betting on himself, and he did not, you know, sign that deal that would have paid him $50 million per year annually. You can't turn the football over, pal, especially in crunch time, man. Ball security is huge, especially when you consider the way that he finished the playoffs, man. That was his number one Achilles heel. That was his number one issue. Sunday superlatives here on Westwood One Sports Night. Best win of the day. Worst loss of the day. Best performance of the day. I want to hear from you. 310-840-4910 is the number. Jim is in Boston. What's up, Jim?
3: Linnell, what a week, huh?
0: How come we're not talking about
3: the Chargers losing to the Cardinals?
0: Oh, don't worry. We'll get to that coming up sooner rather than later. We're getting to that momentarily for sure. But what do you think, man? What a day.
3: We can go up and down the whole week. I mean, you know, the Giants beating Dallas, that's a big win for Giants. I mean, you know, Dallas had Super Bowl aspirations, and they're going to crush everybody. And, you know, that Houston-Buffalo game was great. Minnesota coming back from and beating them. They beat the Packers up, man. There was so many headlines this week. You know, Myles Garrett going down, the Rams losing. My Patriots, I mean, I don't know if they should have won, but Drake May did play like crap.
0: Yeah, I mean, your Patriot. So, I mean, what a performance from him, by the way, pal. Then you got the Steelers defense next week. Good luck. Good luck, man. Yeah. I think the Patriots
3: are cooked. We'll see how it plays out.
0: We will, brother. I appreciate you, man. 310-840-4910 is the number. Look, man, the beautiful part about what we saw today, and even if your team did not come up on the winning end, right? And I can relate. My Commanders fell today by 2 against the Eagles on a last-second play that they didn't convert. It's just week one. I don't want to be that guy that acts as if, week one doesn't matter and everything that you see is garbage and BS. I won't go that far. But I do agree that it is just week one, and there are certain things that you can't overreact to. Goblin of Mars hitting us up in the YouTube chat. Spooky chat is what they should call it. Says Packers up there for the worst loss of the day. Today made the sixth straight loss for them in another Matt LaFleur disaster class against a division rival. We're going to let you hear from Matt LaFleur in the final hour of the show. He had a pretty interesting post-game presser that I want to get you all privy to. But what a day it's been, man. We'll recap it each and every Sunday here on Westwood One Sports Network. We'll recap the day that was in the National Football League. This is the youngest in charge with L. Willingham. Getting you up to 3 a.m. Eastern time. Taking your calls on Sunday superlatives throughout the National Football League. Give me the best win. Give me the worst loss. And all of your reaction from today's day of work, man. The first NFL Sunday of the season in the books. I want your reaction at 310-840-4910. Let's go to Ryan in Santa Barbara. What's going on, Ryan?
4: LW Wasabi from Santa Barbara. How are you, brother?
0: I'm good, man. It was an interesting day is how I would put it, man. Learned a lot.
4: I would say the same. I enjoyed it through and throughout. I just want to get your take on who you think is the biggest contender, because my Niners crushed it down under.
0: Well, look, pal, if you're a Niners fan out there, it's crazy because every positive development comes with an injury. Now DeJuan Stribling is on the shelf, and you have to worry about how long he's out. It's just the story of their organization. They look good, man. I was impressed with, you know, their ability to bother Matthew Stafford, who looked old as hell, by the way. He did not maneuver well within the pocket. I thought the pass rush did a good job moving him off of his spot consistently. They did a good job playing the run. Good performance from San Francisco, man. I just worry with that group, man, when is it all going to crumble from an injury standpoint? It's just their story.
4: I mean, if they stay healthy and the way they look and how they played that play.
0: How much can you really put into that? And that game was hard for me to gauge because Sean McVay and the LA Rams decided to do just the stupidest thing possible in terms of their travel plans. You have to think that impacted the performance at some point. I don't know, man. I don't know what to make of San Francisco after week one, because I think the Rams gave them like their C team almost on Thursday night, man. I got to let you run because we're up against it, but I appreciate you as always, dude. 310-840-4910 is the number here on Westwood One Sports Night. When we come back, we'll continue our Sunday superlatives here on Westwood One Sports Night. Your best performances of the day, worst performance of the day, best loss, worst loss. Your calls on that, plus we'll have a little temperature check, heat check. Here on Westwood One Sports Night, Judge Denton going to join the program. Coming up on the other side, your calls, plus we'll take the temperature of the National Football League after the first Sunday wraps up next.
5: 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Chiefs and Broncos, tomorrow night, 8:15 Eastern, on the Westwood One Sports app.
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19: 16th, 32 days on the road. Earlier that year, the Red Stockings played several games on the East Coast, so this Western trip made the team the first to play on both coasts in the same year. Another historic first for the legendary Red Stockings this September 14th, 1869, this date in Reds baseball.
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0: A lot more to get to. Woo, as we begin to ease our way into the final hour of power on this program, I am totally losing it here in real time. I guess this is an appropriate time to quickly peel the curtain back. It's my cousin's anniversary. Shout out to my cousin. She is in Ocean City with her her husband, and I'm dog sitting. Only problem is I'm very allergic to dogs. And as I was recording my content earlier, it's been a long day for you, boy. I woke up at like 8:30 this morning after getting off the show late last night to do local TV here in DC. Then me and, you know, Denton, who's producing the show tonight, did the Commanders pregame show. And then intensely watched the game and the 1 o'clock window. Then we had to watch Sunday Night Football. Now we're here. It's been a long day, and my eyes, it's not even my eyes at this point. I'm just having these ridiculous sneeze attacks. So excuse me if I over the microphone. I promise you I'm okay. 310-840-4910 is the number. We got a couple of calls lined up. If you're on the line, stay there. I want to tag in the super producer of the program, our guy Denton Day. Denton, you want to introduce a new staple here on Westwood One Sports Night that we'll do on Sundays here?
1: Yes, this is obviously a new show, right? This is the first time we're doing this. We've made the jump. Linnell is going to be the first voice you hear after every single Sunday Night Football game moving forward this year. It's great. But what comes with the new show is we are throwing stuff at the wall and seeing what sticks. So a new take, a segment we're going to try here is called Take Temperature. I've done this before in previous iterations at previous stops, but I think it'll work really well with you, Linnell. So what it's going to be is pretty simple. I got a couple of takes. Uh-huh. I'm going to give them to you. I'm going to put them out in the ether, and then you got to judge them. You could like them and call me a genius. You could hate them and call me an idiot. It's up to you. You have all the power in this. Pretty simple, right? Pretty basic.
0: Pretty basic, pretty basic. Let's get into it, then.
1: All right, so let's start. The first and foremost of Take Temperature, Justin Herbert is the problem in Los Angeles. This is now, what, offensive coordinator 4 with Mike McDaniel? They were beating the drum. Oh, he has so many plays that he couldn't call before that he's going to call for Justin Herbert. And where did that land them? In the loss category to Arizona, of all teams.
0: Yeah, 26-14 was the result. And to make matters worse, they were at home, guys. Justin Herbert being the main problem. I mean, he's definitely not the solution right now. You can't throw an interception the way that he did. I didn't think he did a great job avoiding pressure today. Two things cost LA today. One, defensively, they really didn't have a whole lot of answers. They don't have a pass rush, guys. Like, their pass rush may end up being one of the worst in the National Football League. Jacoby Brissett was comfortable all day long, and he delivered some seeds from the pocket. And then you had the turnover from Omarion Hampton. And, like, that's just something that you know, quite frankly, cannot survive. Can I read the drive chart for you of the of the Chargers in the second half? They got the ball coming out of the locker room. 5 plays, 19 yards, punt. 3 plays, 60-yard touchdown drive. Woo! 5 plays, 6 yards, punt. A blocked punt that they had. An interception that Justin Herbert threw. Turnover on downs on 2 consecutive possessions. The blocked punt, we sleep on that part of this as well, man. Like, that's just tough, man. They shot themselves in the foot today, and it's hard. It's hard to win in that situation.
1: So we'll call that a maybe on the take. All right, take number two here. Sorry, I can't count. Like some of these coaches, they can't count either. Matt LaFleur will not make it to the end of the year in Green Bay. I mean, you just lost to Carson Wentz. That as itself in 2026 should be grounds for a departure.
0: I'm going to have to strongly disagree for the simple fact that he got the extension this offseason. If it wasn't for that, I don't see Green Bay as an organization that's willing to pay somebody to be at home. But that being said, Denton, to your point, like, you're not totally off. Like, you're actually high-key spot on. You can't melt away the way that they did today, giving up 29 unanswered to Carson Wentz in the Vikings. Very bullish on the Vikings defense, for the record. Carson Wentz, though, not so bullish, man. He ruined a part of my a part of my life a couple of years ago when he pissed down his leg for Washington. But, I mean, look, as far as Coach LaFleur goes, there was some good today from the Packers. I thought Jordan Love looked good. They had some explosives in the pass game. They missed Josh Jacobs desperately. They couldn't run the ball. And then defensively, they couldn't stop the run. Soft performance from Green Bay today.
1: Yeah, they just – I keep waiting for Jordan Love to take the next step and rise to the level of quarterback to where you look at him as like one of the top quarterbacks in the league. And every single time I ask him to do that, he reminds me that he is not one of those guys. This might be the biggest scorcher on here, so I saved it for last. For the first time since 2020, the NFC South will have not one, but two teams that finish with 10 or more wins.
0: Wait, can you repeat that again? I heard you say it, but I want to make sure that I'm not tripping here. It's getting late.
1: Yeah, so for the first time since 2020, the NFC South, the division with the Falcons, Panthers, Saints, Buccaneers, will have two teams that have 10 or more wins this year.
0: I mean, of course not. They're the only division. They're the only division, Denton Day, that's without a win after week one. So that division is probably going to stink. The Panthers, we thought potentially could be the class of it because of their defense. They gave up 59 points today. How about the Saints? Is this just a way for us to talk about the Saints?
1: Yeah, the Panthers were not the team that I was considering to have 10 wins. It would be the Buccaneers and the Saints in this instance. Sorry to the Atlanta fans that are in the chat.
0: Yeah.
1: Maybe 6 years from now.
0: As far as the Saints go, first of all, they did. And I thought for Kellen Moore to get them to rally the way that they did, man, after falling down, it was like 21-0 at a point in this game. They rallied and fought. Ultimately ended up losing because they couldn't convert a two-point conversion. Tyler Shuck played well. Chris Olave, if you don't know America, Chris Olave is him. That brother can flat-out ball. He had a massive performance today. And, you know, I thought the Saints were frisky. As far as, you know, Tampa is concerned, that's the other team that's in this division. That was one of my more disappointed performances of the day, bro. I definitely thought that, like, they matched up well with Cincy. I thought that was going to end up being, like, a barn burner that was, like, a hotly contested contest all the way throughout. It wasn't really. I know the final score made it look that way, but it was a game of runs, and I thought Tampa didn't punch back quickly enough.
1: No, I thought they were going to be a lot better. Now I feel bad to all of our Atlanta fans in the chat. Well, I'm sorry. I watched that Tua video earlier this week, and I was like, Tua literally decided he did not want to become an Aaron Rodgers meme because you knew the second he stepped on the field, he was going to go down. So maybe in a sense, I feel good for them. There's a lot of great quarterbacks coming out. They'll be all right.
0: Yeah, look, the rest of their team's not bad, though, right? Like, the defense played well.
1: I think that's the most frustrating part about Atlanta is they are quite literally just not even like average quarterback. They're like below average quarterback playing away from being a 9-win team. Because the rest of their team is legit. They have a good wide receiver. They have a great running back. They got guys that can get after the passer. They're just operating with a quarterback play that even if they're, like, I think Penix is probably the best option if he's fully healthy. But, like, Tua is ass in 2026, and Cooper Rush is Cooper Rush.
0: Yeah, shout out to Cooper Rush sticking around in the NFL this long is what I would say. Falcons, things aren't going so well there. Good effort today, though. Sure is what I would say. Yeah, should have probably kept Kirk. That's gonna do it for our temperature check here on Westwood One Sports Night. We're here with you each and every Sunday night, 11 p.m. to 3 a.m. Eastern Time. Super duper excited to do this with you as we recap the day that was across the National Football League. What a day it was! First NFL Sunday. Finito. Final hour of power coming up here on Westwood One Sports Night. In this final hour of power, we'll recap the day that was in the NFL, including a statement performance to end the NFL Sunday. I'll give you the deets on that next. This is Westwood One Sports Night. 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
26: On this September 14th, 1869, the Cincinnati Red Stockings baseball team, the first professional club, boarded a train to California, to San Francisco, to play a series of games. And talk about your long road trips. It took the team 9 days just to travel to California. The team stayed 13 days, played 5 official games and 1 cricket match, and did a lot of sightseeing. And then finally returned to Cincinnati on October the 16th, 32 days on the road. Earlier that year, the Red Stockings played several games on the East Coast, so this Western trip made the team the first to play on both coasts in the same year. Another historic first for the legendary Red Stockings this September 14th, 1869, this date in Reds baseball.
25: This date in Reds baseball is brought to you by the Cincinnati Reds Hall of Fame and Museum, presented by Dinsmore. 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

0: Sports presents Linnell Willingham.
1: Final hour of power here on a Sunday night edition of Western One Sports Night. You're tapped in to the youngest in charge, Linnell Willingham. Get you up the 3 a.m. Eastern time, recapping the day that was within the landscape of the National Football League. That first NFL Sunday has came and went, America. We learned a lot throughout the course of the day from the opening kickoff of the 1 o'clock window to the final whistle of Sunday Night Football. And that's where I want to start here in this final hour of the program, is what we saw on Sunday Night Football from the New York Giants and what that group was able to accomplish. It feels like to me, maybe the Giants, you know, don't even make the playoffs. But I do know this. I said this when I visited them on our training camp tour. I don't know what's going on in New York, but I do know this. John Harbaugh is trying to build a bully in the Big Apple. You don't bring in big-ass Pat Ricard and play him damn near 100 snaps if that's not the case. The New York Giants in their win over the Cowboys proved that, hey, yes, we do have a new identity. We do have a new DNA, and that is to kick ass and take names up front. They totally bullied the Dallas Cowboys throughout this football game, man. 37 carries, 165 yards on the ground for the New York Giants, and it made life easy for Jackson Dart, who had, and Giants fans can probably tell me better, arguably his best performance as a member of the New York Giants. 23 of 29, 230, three touchdowns. He had 54 yards on the ground as well. He was just uber efficient throughout the course of this football game. Made plays, protected himself, making plays off schedule. I love to see that from him. The ability to understand when to tuck it and run and scramble. There were times where Dallas had everything guarded up properly on the back end, and then wham, Jackson Dart with an uppercut, absolutely killing you. They made it a point of emphasis to add to this offensive line and to kind of change the mentality of who they wanted to be. They drafted CeCe Mauinoa with the 10th overall pick. They re-signed Jermaine Illuminor up front. They signed Patrick Ricard, who is a pseudo sixth offensive lineman. I mean, everything that they did this offseason should tell you, hey, we want to be tougher. We want to be more physical. That is the MO of John Harbaugh. And I question Coach Harbaugh and his coaching chops because of what he couldn't do with Lamar Jackson. This Giants team, and I know it's only week one, for them to do that to a Dallas team that we consider to be a Super Bowl contender, I think that's just super duper impressive stuff. They did it up front along the offensive line. They also did it on the defensive line as well, man. Getting after Dak Prescott, being physical at the catch point on the perimeter, talking about the quarters. Deontay Banks, former first-round pick, played really, really well in this one. We saw Paulson Adebo play well. Greg Newsome played well. Drew Phillips making plays from the nickel spot. There was a lot to like if you're a fan of the New York Giants. And then Isaiah Likely. I mean, we knew he had been playing second fiddle in Baltimore behind Mark Andrews. He is now ready for this thing to be his show in terms of the passing game. He's going to have to split the duties, though, with Malik Nabers, who did make his return to the lineup tonight. Six catches, 69 yards for Malik Nabers. He was targeted 9 times. The Giants, though, first team all vibes after their big win in the season opener, 28-20. We want to let you hear from Jackson Dart, Malik Nabers and company postgame in a celebratory mood after starting off the 26 campaign 1-0.
2: I'm sorry. Hey, look who it is. Boy, he's back.
3: Wait.
2: Boy, leap back.
3: Wait.
2: Uno back. Uno back.
3: He didn't want to talk before the game.
2: He tried to give me before I let everybody know.
3: All right. Tell us about the decision, because you came back from injury. Yep. You were cleared to play. Yep. What did it take mentally to be out there?
2: Man, I had to just trust my body. I had to just trust myself. I knew I could come out here and do what I wanted to do.
4: It was just all about the right time. When I got out here, I felt good. I felt the atmosphere. I felt my teammates happy that I was back. I just had to do it. I had to do it. I just trusted my heart.
3: And Jackson gave you the game ball afterwards.
4: Yeah.
3: What did that mean to you?
4: Man, it means the most to me, man. Just coming out the tunnel, just coming playing with him. I know how hard he worked. I know how these two guys, they was in, you know, Camp Greenbrier without me, but I'm happy that we back on the field together. These guys, I love these guys.
1: Man, this young nucleus that the Giants have offensively, from Neighbors to Dart to Scataboo, likely, they're talented as all get out. They also have personality. And, you know, Cam Scataboo and Jackson Dart get a lot of flack for, you know, how they carry themselves off the field at times. Cam Scataboo, a total, you know, lunatic fringe. Jackson Dart, you know, hot girlfriend, spray tan abs, surfer dude. He opened up for Donald Trump and people crushed him for it. But he put all that to the side today. He was special in their performance against the Dallas Cowboys. Malik Nabers, though, he is clearly the best skill guy that the New York Giants have. And if they're going to continue to surprise folks within the landscape of the NFC, they got to keep Malik Nabers on the field. The fact that they got him on the field tonight, though, was absolutely huge. Post-game, Giants quarterback Jackson Dart gave us a little bit of insight into how the Giants got Malik Nabers ready for week one.
5: That Coach Harbaugh tackled him during walkthrough. Did you see that happen?
6: Yeah, we were all just chilling on the sideline. It was right before we were supposed to start our walkthrough, and things were just up in the air. We didn't know exactly what was going to happen, and me and Coach Harbs kind of had some conversations. He's like, you know what? Like, I think that, you know, once he gets hit for the first time and realizes that, you know, he's okay, then he's going to feel confident. So I think in his mind that triggered, oh, maybe I should tackle him right then and there. So we were all just standing there, and then all of a sudden Lee goes down on the ground, and our team's super protective of him. So we all turn to look, and it's Coach Harbs tackling Leak, and then he pops up and he goes, see, you're all good.
1: Yeah, you heard Jackson Dart correct. In a walkthroughs today, Coach Harbaugh tackled Malik Nabers to the ground to show him, hey, Slim, you all right, brother, rub some dirt on it. You'll be cool. I love that from Coach Harbaugh, man. And look, I think, you know, his exit from Baltimore and his inability to get over the hump with Lamar Jackson is going to forever be scrutinized. But, you know, through the first week of the NFL season, one thing is clear. They're forging an identity in New York with the Giants, and that identity is toughness. For the first time in a long time, it feels like the Giants are taking after the personality of their city. Wrapping things up here on the Giants and their big-time win on Sunday Night Football. I want to let you hear from the head coach, the man with the plan, tasked with turning around one of the biggest bottom feeders in the NFC over the past decade. Here's Coach Harbaugh postgame after his first win as a head coach of Big Blue.
7: Okay, appreciate y'all being here. Heck of a win. I'm really proud of our players and everybody in the organization. But first of all, I just want to, we talked to our guys about just about being

0: that heart's in the right place. And I think that kind of epitomizes a little bit about the way the guys played. It was a team effort. It was a hard-fought game against an opponent in an unbelievable environment. This crowd, I'm telling you, man, the parking lot was off the chain driving in here. It was packed. I'm talking like 4.5 hours before the game. I get here early now, you know, and I'm thinking it's going to be easy to get in here, and it wasn't. And then the stadium was just absolutely electric from beginning to end. The sideline was electric before the game. I mean, the whole thing was just quite an environment. It was really great to be a part of it. And to see our guys step up in that environment to handle all that and to focus on the football. Okay, it wasn't perfect. There's a lot of things that we can do a lot better, but it was a winning effort. And when they had to make the plays, they made those plays. And that's what ended up winning the game. Seeing them finish the way we did on offense was tremendous. So with that, what questions do you have?
1: Major credit to the Giants on both sides of the football. The offense got a lot of the praise here. I want to credit the defense as well, holding Dallas to just 244 yards of total offense. A major, major development as we get geared up for week number two in the National Football League. That was one of the biggest statement wins of the day, talking about the Giants beating up on the Cowboys, who most of America consider to be a Super Bowl contender. The most impressive victory today out of the AFC was Lamar Jackson in the Baltimore Ravens going on the road against Indianapolis and that star-studded defense that has household names littered all up and down the roster. Lamar Jackson and company today went into Indy and took the Colts lunch money, man. 202 yards on the ground, including a 144-yard, 3-touchdown day from King Henry. He was breaking tackles, making plays at the second level. It was awesome to watch. The Ravens, man, I told you all, this was my pick to win the Super Bowl. Lamar Jackson, my pick to win MVP. This offense may end up being the best in football by the time, you know, the season's over. I know the Bears put up 59 today, but, man, a Ben Johnson disciple in Declan Doyle now pushing the buttons in Baltimore. Lamar Jackson today, 17-25, 324 yards. What was the big benefit of running this Declan Doyle offense and putting him under center more, working off play action? What was the big benefit supposed to be? Creating more explosives. He averaged 13 yards a completion today. America? So clearly the Ravens taking a massive step in the right direction, and it should have been a performance that catches the attention of everybody within the landscape of the AFC. I thought the defense was good too. Jonathan Taylor got off, had 100 yards and 2 touchdowns, but man, they turned Daniel Jones over. They were able to force a fumble on Jonathan Taylor as a runner. Just a strong performance overall from Baltimore. The injury news that we got out of B-more is a little bit concerning. Zay Flowers dealing with a hamstring, Jacoby Lane dealing with some sort of injury as well. So the depth of Baltimore's receiver corps definitely being tested. But to their credit, man, they responded. They played well. They played fast. And I think Lamar Jackson is about to have his best year as a NFL quarterback. Man, he got off to a rocket start this afternoon with how he played in the season opener against the Indianapolis Colts, man. Strong, strong stuff. 310-840-4910 is the number. Westwood One Sports Night Superlatives is what's on the docket right now on the talking text line. You can hit me up on X as well. It is at NELL_BTP. As far as the superlatives go, best win of the day, worst loss of the day, best performance of the day. Can I add one here real quick? Let's do this to give another team some moonshine and some glory and praise that we haven't really talked a whole bunch about today. And I got to get a little bit creative when it comes to this superlative. The Doing What the Hell You're Supposed to Do award goes to the Jacksonville Jaguars. A 4-touchdown performance from Trevor Lawrence lighting up that Cleveland Browns defense. It was good to see year number two of Trevor Lawrence with Liam Cohen get off to a good start. The Browns, on the other hand, while we got a second, just in total ruins. They play Tampa next week. I don't believe, who's pissed off after losing to Cincy, by the way. I believe that Shedeur Sanders is the starter in week three when the Cleveland Browns have their home opener. I just do, man. You can't survive with that guy playing as poorly as he is right now at the quarterback position. 310-840-4910. Let's go to Russ out in Palm Springs.

0: wanting to check in. Russ, what's going on, brother? Russ, what up, man? What up, dog? How you doing, brother?
1: Man, I'm doing awesome. How about you?
0: I'm doing good, man. Appreciate you chiming in.
1: Hey, you know, I want to go a little old school. I think the Dallas Cowboys need to bring back Jimmy Johnson. I think their year's over.
0: You think they should bring back Jimmy Johnson and then punt on the season is what you're saying?
1: Yeah, I think that they need Jimmy Johnson to come back as a head coach because first game of the year and they already got the big L.
0: I appreciate the call. This is the perfect time for me to do this today. I want to relieve the state of Texas of their anxiety. As I said earlier, man, when it comes to what happened tonight on Sunday Night Football, that game, Giants winning 28-20, I think that game is more about what the Giants are rather than what the Cowboys are not, right? Like, I still think the Cowboys are a legit Super Bowl contender within the NFC. They just got punched upside the head tonight, man. Look, you're either going to get hit in the mouth and swing back, or you're going to get hit in the mouth and curl up into a ball. Dallas curled up into a ball tonight. It's week one, though. They're on the road. It's somewhat acceptable because of the week that it is. But they're not really, if we're being frank about it. Man, Dallas, if you're a Dallas fan, no need to panic. Your offense didn't get in the rhythm. The Giants are actually a pretty damn good front. You may not see another front as good as them all year long. And I think at the end of the day, this is what y'all Cowboy fans do, man. Y'all lose one game and y'all act like the sky is falling. You guys finally have expectations for the first time in a while. Y'all lose one game and people are ready to punt on the season. That sounds crazy as hell. I firmly believe that despite what happened tonight, the Dallas Cowboys are going to be in the fight when it comes to that Super Bowl conversation in the NFC. It's just the way that I look at it, man. I don't think there's any reason to hit the panic button when it comes to the Dallas Cowboys, man. There's just not. I think they'll end up being A-O-K. 310-840-4910 is the number if you want to hit me up on the talk and text line. Bunch of different ways that you can check out the program. Westwood One Sports Night, Sunday edition of Westwood One Sports Night. We'll be here with you each and every Sunday night, recapping the day that was throughout the course of the National Football League Sunday. Our first NFL Sunday in the books. Happy that we made it here. Talking text line, like as I said, as we got about a half hour and change left to go, hit us up on the talking text line, 310-840-4910. Coming up on the other side, I want to continue to look at Sunday Night Football as well, and as we have some more audio continuing to file in here. But, like, I think it's the perfect time here at about, you know, 2:20 a.m. Eastern time to tell you all what I learned today on the first NFL Sunday of the football season. 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
26: The team stayed 13 days, played 5 official games and 1 cricket match, and did a lot of sightseeing. And then finally returned to Cincinnati on October the 16th, 32 days on the road. Earlier that year, the Red Stockings played several games on the East Coast, so this Western trip made the team the first to play on both coasts in the same year. Another historic first for the legendary Red Stockings this September 14th, 1869, this date in Reds baseball.
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0: still flying high with you as we get you up to 3 a.m. Eastern time. Final half hour left to go here in the program here on Westwood One Sports Tonight. 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If you're just locking in for the final half hour of the show, appreciate you being here, baby. 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Speaking of the YouTube live stream, just search Westwood One Sports Tonight first and foremost. We got some action in the YouTube live stream. My guy Darren saying, fire Matt LaFraud now. All the blown double-digit leads. I can't take it. Darren actually typing at us on X. You can follow me there at N-E-L-L underscore B-T-P. Matthew Napoleon types at us and says, first guy off the Ben Johnson tree, Declan Doyle. That in reference to the Ravens conversation that we just had. I thought Declan Doyle in his first game as play caller for the Baltimore Ravens, I mean, put on a clinic, man. Lamar Jackson was comfortable all day. They married up to running the pass. They consistently generated explosives. It was, you know, a really strong day, I would say, from the Baltimore Ravens. And, you know, it feels like they're a group that's going to be playing in February. And me, it was me. I was the national sports talk host that picked the Ravens to win the Super Bowl. And not just them win the Super Bowl, Lamar Jackson win MVP as well after today. They're off to a damn good start. What else did I learn in week number one of the National Football League? I want to open up the phones on this as well. 310-840-4910. What did you learn on the first Sunday of the National Football League season? There was a bunch of things that I learned, and I want to start off with a group that we've talked about a considerable amount tonight. The Chicago Bears and what they were able to do, you know, offensively, putting up 59 points, absolutely punching Carolina in the mouth. To have that sort of performance on the road and then to bloody up the Panthers in the run game to the tune of damn near 300 yards rushing, that's how you set a tone, man. Ben Johnson said it this offseason that he wanted to break some records offensively. I think most people, when he said that, just looked at him like an arrogant jackass. He means it, man. The Bears today, 59 points put up. Caleb Williams, the quarterback of your Chicago Bears, he played really well in this performance. He spoke post-game after his stellar performance today against the Carolina Panthers, where they put up 59 points, America.
1: Go clean up. We got to go be truthers. Obviously, this is going to be our kind of worst game. I know points don't necessarily show that, but execution and, you know, the blocking and the penalties, all these different things. And so just being able to be a truther about who we are and go watch the film. And I know we won. Obviously, the goal each week is to go 1-0. We did that this.
0: Look, he's not lying, right? And look, when I first heard him say this, I thought, well, damn, if this is the worst you're going to be and you put up 59 points, America, the rest of the National Football League, you need to be put on notice. He mentioned things that they got to clean up. They had 12 penalties for 57 yards. That was really the only thing that I think was bad for them. They had a turnover in this football game as well. I believe it was Luther Burton, I think, that ended up putting the ball on the turf. The Bears were really damn good, man, and I think they proved that they're the class of the NFC right now. I think they're offense in the way that they performed, right? And there are a bunch of, you know, well-respected sides of the football. Like, we all respect the Pittsburgh Steelers defense. We all respect Houston's defense. We all respect Seattle's defense. There's some offenses that we respect. Dallas's offense, highly respected. Baltimore's highly respected. I think Chicago proved today that not only are they the class of the NFC, but their offense is the best unit in the National Football League, man. They were spectacular throughout the course of this football game. They're going to be fun to watch as we roll throughout the season. Also learned this. You know, sometimes they always tell you, man, like, hard work pays off, especially when you're like a little leaguer or a high schooler, rather, coming up and you want to go play college football or college basketball. They always tell you, you know, hard work pays off. And, you know, if you're good enough, they'll find you. You know, you get in what you put out. And there are dudes that go out and work out for 4.5 hours a day and still don't get a D1 scholarship. There are dudes, you know, that put in all the work and do everything that they need to, you know, have all the deposits, right, to get better, yet they still don't. Today we saw the opposite of that. The Cincinnati Bengals have made a significant investment on the defensive side of the football, bringing in Brian Cook, the safety from Kansas City, bringing in Boye Mafe, the pass rusher from the Super Bowl champion Seattle Seahawks. And those two dudes today came up huge for this Cincinnati Bengals defense. It wasn't a perfect performance, right? As Baker Mayfield and company still had, you know, some success throughout the day. They put up 27 points. It wasn't perfect, but they were opportunistic. 4 turnovers forced by this Cincinnati Bengals defense. And, man, look, like I was just saying, it's rare that you get a return on your investment with something like this, man. They went out and spent big money in free agency. There's no guarantee, right? There's no guarantee that because they spent big money that this was going to work out in their favor. You saw it, though, man. The turnovers, the energy. Anytime you can get Joe Burrow extra possessions, you're in heaven. The thing that I love the most, Joe Burrow and the offense wasn't great today. Ja'Marr Chase only had 2 catches on 4 targets, yet they still won this game comfortably, it felt like, as I was watching it. Kudos to the Bengals. That defense coming up big. I'm not the only one that was bullish on the performance of this Bengals defense. Their head coach, Zach Taylor, he had this to say about the performance of the revamped defense.
2: Big time. You know, I think they all, you felt their presence, all of them today. I noticed as I'm watching all those D linemen, D Cook coming up with a forced fumble and a fumble recovery. So it was just really fun to watch those guys get in the action and create all those turnovers, create that energy for the crowd early on.
0: Yeah, look, you hear that? That is the sound of Zach Taylor's seat sizzling. Look, I thought he was, or had a chance rather, to be one of the first coaches fired, depending on how Cincinnati started off this season. You know, winning in the fashion that they did today and then seeing the defense take a legitimate step forward, that bodes well for Zach Taylor. In terms of what's down the line for Cincinnati, they travel to Houston next week, so it does not get much easier for the Bengals. They'll once again get to go out and prove, hey, are we legit or are we not? As far as what today meant for the Bengals and their defense playing as well as they did, like I said, they don't have to be, you know, top 10, top 12. As long as they can continue to be opportunistic, I think they'll have a shot to be in that Super Bowl conversation within the landscape of the AFC. I expect the offense to get back on track sooner rather than later. Man, it was a Sunday filled with a lot of learning moments and a lot of learning opportunities. I want to get your thoughts on the phones in terms of what you learned today at 310-840-4910. Before we hit the phones, I do want to give you another observation and something else that I learned that I was quite surprised by, if I'm being honest. Josh Allen is ready to get the Buffalo Bills over the hump within the landscape of the AFC. They've been knocking on the door, it feels like, forever. But, man, they always come up short. And think about it. The last time we saw Buffalo before this afternoon, it was them totally vomiting all over themselves in the divisional round of the postseason. Josh Allen turned the football over 4 different times. They fire Sean McDermott as a result. And I said it on Wednesday night on Westwood One Sports Tonight when we put, you know, our pressure cooker. We put Josh Allen, rather, in our pressure cooker. He's got to play well. I don't know if there's a quarterback across the NFL going into week one that was under more pressure than Josh Allen, considering the way that his team bowed out. He was awesome today. And look, when everyone is watching, right, when everyone's expecting you to do well, when everyone's got high expectations for you, it's difficult to live up to those expectations at times. To go on the road against the best defensive football and to play the way that Josh Allen played, I mean, it's MVP level stuff, man. Like, this is the goods if you're a Bills fan. 20 of 29, 334, 12 yards of completion, And the thing that I loved from Josh Allen, and he learned his lesson clearly from the last time he was on play, he avoided the big mistake. They did not turn the football over in this football game. That was the key thing from Buffalo. They were able to play clean, mistake-free ball. Houston on the other side turned it over twice, including at the end of regulation. And I want to double-click and give some credit to this Buffalo Bills defense, spearheaded by Jim Leonard, coming in, running this 3-4 scheme, pressure bust pipes, baby. When it comes to, you know, the Buffalo Bills, that group's legit, man. Greg Rousseau coming up with a huge strip sack of C.J. Stroud at the end of regulation to seal the game. I thought T.J. Parker off the edge was impactful. I thought T.J. Sanders rushing off the interior was impactful. Ed Oliver and company, they were just disruptive, man. And look, Houston wasn't horrible offensively. They put up 31 points today. Stroud played pretty well. He had a couple of turnovers of damn self. But, man, if you're a Buffalo Bills fan, you got to feel good about where you currently stand. In terms of what I learned about the Bills, I think Josh Allen is finally ready to get this group over the hump. I picked them to win the AFC East. We'll see how far they can go in the postseason. Today, though, a good start for the 2026 Buffalo Bills. I want to let you hear from the head man in charge in Buffalo, their quarterback, Josh Allen. He caught up with Evan Washburn, the CBS postgame, and had this to say about the big win on the road in week one.
3: Well, Josh, that was fun. What's going through your mind there when your defense makes a stand and causes that turnover?
4: Honestly, it's the hard work that we put in over the offseason. Coach Brady's done a great job of just reiterating the message of we want to be in those situations. We want our defense out there in those situations. Greg Rousseau's had a great camp. He just continues to get better. He makes a fantastic play. Our defense shows up big when they need it the most.
3: How were you guys able to put up that many points on that quality of a defense?
4: The players that we got, man, the O-line, the running backs, the receivers and tight ends making plays with the football in their hands. It's just a lot of hard work and trusting each other.
0: Sounds cliche, but like, that's what it was. They executed on offense, man. That's how they were able to have all of this success, man. It was a really, really strong performance from Josh Allen. And, you know, one of them performances that, you know, kind of puts the rest of the NFL on notice. It's going to take some teams a little while to get the oil going through the engine because teams treat preseason like it don't matter. For Buffalo, though, they show right off the ripsky, hey, we're back and we're better. They were big today. Want to highlight DJ Moore, by the way, 200-yard performance in his debut performance with the Buffalo Bills. I want to take your calls on this, 310-840-4910. What did you learn today during the first Sunday of the National Football League season? We talked about Sunday Night Football from the Giants' perspective. I think they're going to be, they're no longer, rather, the bottom feeders of the NFC, and they're going to be a frisky out. I don't know if they'll make the postseason, but I do know, you know, week in and week out, they're going to be a really difficult team to beat. I think their victory tonight, talking about the Giants, was more about them and who they are rather than it being some, you know, sweeping, crushing indictment on the Cowboys, who I still believe is a legitimate Super Bowl contender within the landscape of the NFC. They just got punched in the mouth tonight, man. We'll see how Brian Schottenheimer gets that group to respond next week at home against the Washington Commanders. 310-840-4910. Jay is in Cali wanting to chime in. Jay, what's up, bro?
5: Hey, what's going on? Thanks for taking my call.
0: Yes, sir.
5: You touched on almost everything. I just want to talk about Baker's three fumbles, Tampa Bay's four fumbles altogether, especially that one at the goal line, man. I mean, how big was that, right? Crucial game. I know you said you thought it was close, but I think Burrow's just got to capitalize a little bit more on those turnovers.
0: They were out of sorts a little bit today offensively. They were.
5: And, you know, you mentioned what I learned today. I will say one thing I learned today is protect the football. How many fumbles and touchouts there were throughout the week one is just insane. You know, I think there was like four or five punch outs, and I don't even know how many fumbles there were, but quite a bit. A little concerned about the Chargers. I think Murray lost his job against with that injury. Wentz came in and blew it up. Shout out to Harbaugh coaching up the Giants, and go Niners.
0: I appreciate the call as always, brother. What a day it has been. First Sunday of the NFL season in the books. What did you learn on this first Sunday of the NFL season? 310-840-4910 is the number. You can tweet at me as well. Same handle on each and every social media platform. It is at NELL_BTP. Let's go to Kualan out in Fort Worth wanting to chime in. What's going on?
6: Yeah, thanks for having me. What I learned is everyone who labeled this Cowboys team as a contender was delusional.
0: Brother, how can you say that after one game you're now removing a team's contender status?
6: Hear me out. This offense picked up, this team picked up exactly where it left off last year. The offense looked elite weeks 1 through 8. From there forward, they were pretty bad. They went from 30 points a game to 25 points a game. They went from giving up, allowing 10 sacks to 21 sacks. They got blew out multiple times. To get blown out, the offense and the defense have to no-show. This team is maybe a game better than it was last year. They finished 7-9-1. You can blame that on the defense, or you can look at games like Arizona or Detroit or Minnesota where Dak didn't do anything. This offense picked up exactly where it left off for the last 2 months of the season last year. They started 2nd in points. They finished 7th in points. They were 11th in points over the last 2 months. It's a top 10 offense. It's not an elite offense.
0: That's a very strong thought. I don't agree with you, but I appreciate the call. I'm not willing to, one, I give a ton of credit to the Giants. Like I keep saying, what happened tonight is more about what New York is, not what Dallas isn't. 310-840-4910 is the number. That last guy, bro. Like, I'm bullish on Dallas. I don't think they'll win the NFC East, but I'm bullish on them. Are people really going to – is that what the narrative is going to be tomorrow? Is that what people are going to talk about tomorrow morning? Is the Dallas Cowboys and what happened on Sunday Night Football? Is that going to be the lead story going into, going into Reaction Monday here on Westwood One Sports? We'll see. 310-840-4910. Let's stay in Dallas. Myron is in Dallas. What's up, Myron?
7: Thank you, Linnell. Thank you. That last caller, he's a fan. He doesn't know ball. I mean, you hit it on the head. That's hardball. What you saw today was John Hardball playing John Hardball football. Run the ball, smash it right in your mouth. And what I'm going to do, I'm going to get a 300-pound fullback, and he's going to lead the way for my back. I got a back in Scatterboo who rather run someone over than try to elude him, right? Yeah. And then I got control over my quarterback now. I'm going to give him some run plays so he can get his little thrills and things of that nature, but they're going to be design run plays, and then I'm going to give him the opportunity to run when he sees a wide-open field. Now, what John Harbaugh did, he put everybody on notice that he's the new Jimmy Johnson. He's over the whole entire organization from player personnel to head coach. And what he's done is got those guys through tough preseasons, playing them some, having a tough offseason, that when they came out with this first game, with all the momentum and everything, with the 9-11 thing going on, all that energy going, those guys came out and played the way John Harbaugh has been coaching them since he's gotten there. Even getting into the mind of the receiver by going, hey, I know receivers are divas. Let me go out here and break this ice for him right now. Let me get in his head right now and get him to see that, look, I'm tackling you. You're going to be okay. You're going to go out here and just do enough to make our defense stay in that too high safety, and they killed us. And I want to leave you with this, Linnell, especially for all these Cowboy players, fans that don't know football. Our weakness on our defense is our linebackers. Our middle linebacker, we got Overshown, who's really an outside linebacker trying to play middle. Barham should be there. And if you look at where they exploited us the most, it had to do with our linebacker core. And I'm going to leave it with there. This is a loss for sure enough. They're going to bounce back. But like a caller said previously, I'd rather have this happen in the beginning of the season, especially for Christian Parker, first time out, right? It's humbling the OGs we have on our team, and it's making the youngsters understand what it takes to play NFL football.
0: For sure. Byron, I appreciate you as always, brother. We'll wrap up the conversation on the phones with a guy, Ruben in Manchester, wanting to chime in. Ruben, what's going on, bro?
8: Hey, what's going on, man? Hey, I hope you feel better, bro. I could tell in your voice that you're pushing through it, so I want to give you kudos for that.
0: Hey, for sure. Appreciate you, man.
8: Yeah, no worries. But I wanted to talk about the Cowboys. So, like, I feel like every single year, you know what I mean, we got this hype and, you know, we say that they're America's team, and that's why that they always seem to have the night game regardless of how good they're doing throughout the season.
0: For sure.
8: or what's happening, my man. So it's like, yeah, we got to harp on them. We got to do that because it's like if they're going to be on every Sunday night, we want to see them. We want to see them do good, not give us this half-assed performance with a superstar team. You know what I mean? And that's all I got, brother.
0: I 1,000% feel you, man. Appreciate you bringing it strong as always. You can hit us up on the talking text line, 310-840-4910. What a show it's been, man. Westwood One Sports Night, the first Sunday night edition of Westwood One Sports Night, recapping the day that was in the National Football League. I'm looking at the clock. It's officially, it's 2:44 a.m. Eastern time, meaning it's officially a reaction Monday here on Westwood One Sports. I'll give you my biggest overreaction of the first Sunday of the NFL season next here on Westwood One Sports Night.
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20: 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Another historic first for the legendary Red Stockings this September 14th, 1869, this date in Red Baseball.
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1: Wow.
0: Finally time to put a bow on this bad boy. Westwood One Sports Night, getting you up to 3 a.m. Eastern time as we recap the day that was in the NFL. For just getting the chance to tap into the program for the first time tonight, here are the top stories. The Bengals defense forced four turnovers, rather, and beat Tampa in a huge win. Saints and Lions go to OT. Really valiant effort from New Orleans. They trailed by 21 at a point in this game and then was able to make this thing interesting. Robert Saleh losing his debut as the head coach of the Titans. They fell 23-10 at home to the Jets. Declan Doyle making his debut as Ravens OC. Lamar Jackson and company, electric on the day, 41-23 winners. Lamar, 300 yards on the ground. Derrick Henry, 3 touchdowns and a 140 on the ground. The Steelers, they were victorious over the Falcons. And really an ugly game. We had someone, you know, chime in and say, that, hey, this was the worst win of the evening. And I think I would agree with that if I'm being real, man. I'd have to. Bears putting up 59 points was huge. The Browns looked terrible today. The Bills, shocking the world. That may have been the most impressive win. Buffalo going on the road to beat Houston. Clint Kubiak winning in his Raider debut. The Vikings lost Kyler Murray in this one to a concussion, yet they still were able to win 39-22. They rattled off, I believe it was 29 unanswered points against the Green Bay Packers. And we'll see, you know, what Minnesota does moving forward at the quarterback spot as Kyler Murray's on the shelf. My beloved Commanders lost in a heartbreaker to Philadelphia, 24-22. That Commanders defense played well. The Cardinals upsetting the L.A. Chargers 26-14. Jacoby Brissett was big time. Can I give my overreaction real quick? Because it has to do with this. If I'm the Vikings, I am calling the Arizona Cardinals and saying, hey, what do you want for Jacoby Brissett? If the Vikings trade for Jacoby Brissett and he gives them the type of play that he gave the Cards today, the Vikings will be in the Super Bowl for sure. Like I said, it won't matter if Kyler Murray is able to come back. And then obviously Sunday, and the Sunday slate in the NFL wrapped up with the Giants, 28-20 winners over the Dallas Cowboys. Jackson Dart special in this one as he had 3 touchdowns. The running game, though, the story for the New York Giants, man, leaning on the Cowboys, 3 yards in a cloud of dust football, man, getting it done. They generated some explosives in the run game as well. That defense coming up big, getting after Dak Prescott. A lot to like from the New York Giants, man. What a week one it was, man. First Sunday in the books. Denton Day, as we wrap the show up here in the final minute, any thoughts from you on what we got today in this first Sunday of the NFL season?
2: I thought there was a couple teams that played really well, played really highly to expectations, I would say. I think there's bar set high for a lot of teams. I think the Baltimore Ravens are one of those teams. I thought eventually, hey, man, like this Derrick Henry thing has to stop. And at least through 1 week, the Derrick Henry train is not stopping anytime soon.
0: No, it is not, man. 3 touchdowns today on the ground. He had 144 yards as well, man. What a Sunday it was, man. We'll be here with you each and every Sunday night, 11 p.m. to 3 a.m. Eastern time for Westwood One Sports Night, recapping the day that was in the National Football League. Week one wraps up tomorrow night with Chiefs and Broncos, the return of Pat Mahomes. We'll break it all down for you post-game on Westwood One Sports Night.
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14: On this September 14th, 1869, the Cincinnati Red Stockings baseball team, the first professional club, boarded a train to California, to San Francisco, to play a series of games. And talk about your long road trips. It took the team 9 days just to travel to California. The team stayed 13 days, played 5 official games and 1 cricket match, and did a lot of sightseeing. And then finally returned to Cincinnati on October the 16th, 32 days on the road. Earlier that year, the Red Stockings played several games on the East Coast, so this Western trip made the team the first to play on both coasts in the same year. Another historic first for the legendary Red Stockings this September 14th, 1869, this date in Reds baseball.
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18: I need to be healthy every day to survive it and go through the next chemo round and the next chemo round. So it's important that work was part of that, to keep my mind busy for 8-9 hours. And then I had to go back and face the reality. I had a goal, and the goal is to survive.
10: Research shows there is a significant connection between the ability to continue to work and cancer recovery. We can...

One Sports Night, getting you up to 3 a.m. Eastern Time, breaking down the day that was in the National Football League. First NFL Sunday of the year in the books. We'll recap it all for you over the next 3 hours as we get you up to 3 a.m. Eastern Time. I'm the youngest in Charles and L. Willingham, 28 years of age, brash, and ready to talk about the NFL, man. It was a tough day for your boy, as I am a fan of the Washington Commanders. Tough day for us, but silver lining, if there's some folks out there listening in the DMV, silver lining for today, if you're a Commanders fan, I thought your defense, which they invested a lot of money into, I thought your defense, looked really darn good and showed that, hey, we're going to be able to keep you in football games while the offense works out the kinks with new offensive coordinator David Blau. Number to hit us up on the talking text line, 310-840-4910, 310-840-4910. We'll be here with you each and every Sunday night, 11 p.m. to 3 a.m. Eastern Time, recapping the day that was in the NFL. I'm super excited to talk a little bit more about Joe Burrow and the Bengals. They had a spectacular performance. Sunday Night Football was excellent. We'll give some flowers to the New York Giants as we move into the 1 a.m. hour on the East Coast. Coming up in exactly 1 hour, 1 a.m. Eastern Time, our Sunday superlatives here on Westwood One Sports Night. I'll tell you, the best win of the day, the worst loss, the best day. We'll have the phone lines opened up for that as well. So make sure you keep it locked here to Westwood One Sports Night. The most impressive thing I saw today out of the National Football League was what the Chicago Bears did on offense, hanging 59 points on the Carolina Panthers. What was so impressive about what they did, America? It was this. It was the fact that they not only put up 59 points, but on the ground, they beat this football team to a pulp. They took their heart out of their chest. You know what the damn Chicago Bears did? When you have a performance like that on the ground, on the road, come on, man. The numbers don't even tell the whole story. I tweeted it out earlier in the day, and you can hit me up on Twitter. It's the same handle on each and every social media platform. It is at NELL_BTP. I said, man, the Bears' running game is just nasty. It is the versatility of it, man. They're hitting you with this zone run scheme. They're hitting you on inside zone. They're hitting you on outside zone. They're hitting you with misdirection stuff. DeAndre Swift had a hell of a day, 3-touchdown performance, but like, the first dude rarely brought him down. I thought the running backs of the Bears were special. Here are the numbers. 39 carries, 291 yards, America. 7.5 yards a pop. They went to Carolina and did that. This is the same Panthers defense that just gave Jalen Phillips damn near $100 million. This is the same, you know, Panthers defense that just gave Devin Lloyd big time money, making him one of the highest paid linebackers in football, adding to what was already considered to be a top 10 unit. Chicago cared nothing about that today. Doing that on the road, away from the Windy City, is the equivalent of me kicking your door down, smacking your wife on the ass, putting your kids to sleep, drinking your liquor, eating your favorite TV dinner, eating a big piece of chicken in the refrigerator. Just a disrespectful performance today from Chicago. And I love it, because what's football about, especially within the landscape of that physical, nasty, tough and rugged NFC North? What's it all about? What's it all about, America? It's about, can you control the line of scrimmage? Chicago showed today, at least offensively, yes, we can. The one thing that concerned me a little bit about Chicago is while they scored 59, they gave up 37. It was one of Bryce Young's best performances as a member of the Carolina Panthers. And if you're a Panthers fan, I mean, I feel like you got to agree with me on that. The one thing that I continue to be impressed with, though, when it comes to Chicago and Caleb Williams, think about the way America talks about Caleb Williams. Pre-draft, after his rookie year, after last year, and then the way that they talked about him this offseason. People don't like that he's a different type of cat. He is
what I like to call the epitome of a Gen Z quarterback. What does that mean? He paints his nails. He goes to Paris Fashion Week. He cares about his clothes. He's on social media a lot. He hangs out with streamers. He's not your traditional quarterback. You know what I'm saying? He's a different personality at the position. And I believe that some folks allowed their opinion about his personality to color how they analyze him as a quarterback. Make no mistake about it. By season's end, and I said this throughout the course of the offseason, by season's end, Caleb Williams is going to be viewed as a consensus, not top 10, top 5 quarterback within the landscape of the National Football League. Especially if he's going to continue to be supported, you know, by this rushing attack the way that he was today. He had it easy today. He made some spectacular plays and some wild plays because that's just what he does. He's that type of cat. But, man, the reality is he didn't have to work too hard for it. The Bears played complimentary football on the offensive side. We got somebody typing at us in the chat. I got Pine Needle, of all folks, saying the Bears played the Panthers. Let's not get too excited. I don't know how you could sit up there with a straight face and say that. And I'm curious to see whether or not the talking heads on national TV tomorrow are going to have that lazy ass take. Because let's be real here. What do you mean it's the Panthers? The Panthers defense is one of the best in football, and they added two dudes that were fringe all-pro performers a year ago in Jalen Phillips and in Devin Lloyd. So I don't talk to me about, well, the defense wasn't that good. Caleb Bald, man, and Ben Johnson, that Sean McVay coaching tree, that Shanahan coaching tree gets a whole lot of credit, right? They do. And they've got dudes all across the league, you know, having success as play callers. What we've seen from Ben Johnson in his first year last year and then his first game here, what we've seen from that guy, he is an offensive mastermind. And what's most impressive to me about Ben Johnson, it's not the prolific passing attack, right? It's his ability to consistently marry up the run game and the pass game. Routinely. Everything looks the same for Chicago. That's why they're so difficult to stop. Everything looks the same. That's how you keep a pass rush like Carolina at bay. They didn't know whether it was a run or a pass on a down in, down out basis. And that Chicago offense capitalized. Whoever the designer is of the run game coordinator drawing it up, shout out to you. But I do want to get back to Caleb Williams for a second, because we all should love Caleb Williams, man, because he's just like you and I, right? No matter what you do for a living, whether you're a plumber, whether you're a damn HVAC technician, whether you flip burgers at Burger King, whether you work for Amazon, in your personal and your professional life, everybody's been doubted, right? That's just the reality of the world. In your personal and your professional life, you're going to be doubted. Caleb Williams has been doubted. Y'all talked about this brother like a dog. Questioning his sexuality, hating on him for painting his nails, saying that he was a diva.

throughout the landscape of the National Football League. I truly do believe that. I truly do believe that. And what's beautiful about the Bears and what they did today, there's some stuff that you saw today, right? That I don't know if it was real or not. We just hit real or fake here on Westwood One Sports Night. There was some stuff that you saw today that I don't know how real it was. You know what I'm saying? Maybe QB zirconia. But there's some stuff that I know will translate throughout the course of the regular season. I believe what you saw today from Caleb Williams and this Chicago Bears offense is something that is going to translate throughout the course of the regular season. When you're able to have that sort of success on the ground, running the football, controlling the line of scrimmage, that travels on the road. You could do that at home. Bread and butter stuff, man. Here are the teams that have scored 59 points or more in the past decade. We had the Bears do it tonight. The Raiders put up 63, which sounds crazy to say, by the way. The Raiders put up 63 in 2023. I remember the Dolphins beat down to the Broncos in that same year. They put up a 70-piece. And then the Ravens put up 59 on the Dolphins back in 2019. So what we saw today, was no small feat, I would say, from the Chicago Bears. The performance of their defense was monster. Excuse me, the performance of their offense, rather, was ferocious. They were explosive. They were physical. They created chunk plays on the ground and through the air. My question is, how sustainable is it? I do believe that it's sustainable because of the run game. But, like, can they do it on a week-in, week-out basis? This is going to be the telltale sign of the growth of Caleb Williams from a maturity standpoint. What he did today, and if you didn't get the chance to watch, man, go get you Game Pass, something, catch the highlights. The way that he played on a snap-in, snap-out basis, the patience that he had. At the quarterback spot, man, you have to be the great ones, right? The great ones are able to not get bored doing the mundane. The great ones are able to not get bored making the routine easy play. And he did that all afternoon long. He never got bored with getting completions. That's what this league is about at the quarterback position. You got to be able to find completions. Something that they've talked about within that organization with Caleb Williams, right, is the completion percentage for him over the first couple of years of his career. It's something that, for as talented as he is, it doesn't look right. In 2024, his rookie year, 62.5% completion percentage. Last year, clearly a monster year for the kid, 58% completion percentage. You're not going to be able to survive like that. You got to be able to stay ahead of the chains. You don't have to be Superman as much when you continuously take the routine play that's there for you. Today, in week one, he completed 72% of his passes, 21-29. Uber efficient on the day, man. And I know there were some splash plays, right? As they made chunk plays, you know, through the air, there were some explosives. But what I loved the most about Caleb Williams' performance is his ability to just consistently take what the defense has given him, playing on schedule, playing on time. Dude's got the goods, man. And then you saw the special stuff. Him throwing on the Superman cape, some of the scrambles that he had throughout the course of this game when Carolina did finally get it right in the back end from a coverage standpoint. He burns you with his legs. There's nothing Caleb Williams can't do. That kid looks like Patrick Mahomes reincarnated. That's the best comp for him. If you're a Bears fan, man, be happy about what you saw today. Because if that kid continues to grow, he was awesome last year, by the way, right? The 58% completion percentage is going to, you know, make some people go, was he really that good? But if you watch these games, you know, he's got a one in a million sort of arm. The things that he could do with his arm, the plays that he makes using his legs, like, he's Pat Mahomes, man. And I hate to use Pat Mahomes as a comp because it's almost a disrespect to what Pat has accomplished here in the early portion of his NFL career. But, man, when I look at Caleb, I don't know if you feel the same way, America. That's what I see. He's special. He is special. And I think

0: role throughout this season, the important thing that I'm going to monitor is what he mastered today and what all great quarterbacks are able to master. You cannot get bored making the routine play. I'm bullish on the performance of the Bears. We got to hear from their starting signal caller, Caleb Williams, after his monstrous performance in week one. He had this to say about how the Bears fared in the season opener.
1: Go clean up. We got to go be truthers. Obviously, this is going to be our kind of worst game. I know points don't necessarily show that, but execution and, you know, the blocking and the whole, the penalties, all these different things. And so just being able to be a truther about who we are and go watch the film. And I know we won. Obviously, the goal each week is to go 1-0. We did that this.
0: If that's going to be the worst performance of the season, good luck to the rest of the NFL. 552 yards of total offense this afternoon for the Chicago Bears. And they made it look easy. I think they're the class of the conference after week one because I think they've got the best unit in the entire NFC. Think about all of the elite units, air quotes, right, in the NFC. The Eagles defense, I think, is an elite unit within the NFC. The Vikings defense is an elite unit within the landscape of the NFC. The Cowboys offense, we think, is an elite unit within the landscape of the NFC, right? The 49ers offense, based off how they looked on Thursday, is an elite unit within the landscape of the conference. Seattle's defense. I think the Bears offense is the best of them all. I think the Bears offense is the most elite unit in the entire conference. When they're at their best, when they're rolling like they were tonight, I mean, first and foremost, you know how demoralizing that is? How demoralizing that is to give up that sort of, you know, rushing numbers, to get pushed around like that for the entirety of four quarters? It's embarrassing. It is, man. They decided to run it 39 times. That's the epitome of them saying, hey, we don't think you can stop us. Bottom line. I don't know. I want to give credit to Chicago like I have been. But like, as bullish as I am on Chicago after the performance, I'm just as concerned about Carolina, guys. I mean, this defense was supposed to be a legitimate top 10 unit within the NFL, and they got totally pushed around and bullied on that side of the football. It's inexcusable. It honestly is, man. It's inexcusable. I don't know moving forward. I don't know moving forward what things are going to look like for Carolina and whether or not this was a real indictment of who they are. But like, I can't understate it. This was horrible if you're a Carolina Panthers fan. You didn't tackle worth the darn. Guys weren't getting off blocks up front. And then I think the bigger development is they look gassed at times throughout this game. In Chicago, if you got the chance to watch this one, had some long drives throughout the course of this football game where they're eating up clock. They had a 9-play, 73-yard drive that eats up 6 minutes of clock. You know, they had a 13-play drive in the second half that eats up 6 minutes of clock. A 12-minute drive that eats up 8 minutes of clock in the fourth quarter. Like, they made Carolina start sucking wind, and they look gassed, man. And I thought, you know, that's an overall indictment of your program and the type of camp that you ran, dude, if you're Dave Canales. So if you're a Bears fan, plenty to be excited about. If you're a Panthers fan, not so much. Got to go back to the drawing board and pick up the pieces. The Bears' offensive explosion, the biggest development of the day to me within the landscape of the NFC. In the AFC, an MVP caliber quarterback found out today that he's not going to have to do it all alone. I'll give you the details on that next. This is Westwood One Sports Night.
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0: in the National Football League. First NFL Sunday in the books. Almost feel like we need to just give ourselves a round of applause. The fact that we survived the summer months, the fact that we, you know, survived the dog days of summer and the tough portions of the spring, it was all to make it to today. And I know what some of you all are going to say. We had the Wednesday night game, Linnell, and we had the Thursday night game, Linnell, on Netflix. I can give a rat's ass about that. What we all care about as football fans is what we got the chance to do today. I sat back. I had my feet up. I watched ball all day long. I ate a bunch of greasy food. I had a couple sodas thrown back. And y'all know I'm not even a soda dude, but I knew that I had to get my caffeine levels regulated for tonight so I could stay up with you all till 3 a.m. Eastern time. It was a day. I felt like I did it right throughout the course of the first NFL Sunday of the season. We got it wrapped up with a doozy on Sunday Night Football. The Giants putting the NFC on notice. Not that they're like a Super Bowl contender, but that they're not going to be a pushover. They're no longer going to be, you know, the bottom feeders of the conference. My biggest takeaway from Sunday Night Football is that the New York Giants have established an identity. The New York Giants have a newfound DNA, and I think that is to bludgeon people up front and be the aggressor. Coach Harbaugh trying his best to bring bully ball to the Big Apple. I talked about the Chicago defense to start this hour, or the Chicago offense, rather, to start this hour. 59 points put up today. Just dominating performance on the ground from Chicago. There was another unit that I thought played pretty well today. I talked about how the run game really supported Caleb Williams. There was another MVP caliber quarterback that was supported today. The performance of this Cincinnati Bengals defense should have Bengals fans shooting for the moons, right? You should feel like there's no ceiling to what you could be this year. The Cincinnati Bengals this afternoon in their season opener against the Tampa team that we know, we've been talking about it all summer. They've got hella urgency. They got to win, baby, right? They got to crap or get off of the pot. Shake a leg or lose one, as I like to say. They forced that group into not one, not two, not three, but four turnovers. Think about all the investments. Think about it. All the investments that Cincinnati made on the defensive side of the football. Bringing in Brian Cook from Kansas City. Bringing in Boye Mafe from the Super Bowl champion Seahawks. Bringing in Jonathan Allen from Minnesota. Making the trade for Dexter Lawrence. When you invest all of those resources on one side of the football, and it pays off, and they actually give you production. Woo! If you're the members of the front office, if you're the power players in that Cincy front office, you got to be smiling ear to ear. You have to be, because your money was well spent. And think about it like this, America. Think about it like this. Joe Burrow, since he's entered the National Football League, right? There's always been something missing from Cincinnati. It's been the offensive line at times. Here recently, it's been the defense not being worth a damn. Now, all of a sudden, this Bengals defense looks formidable. Who knows what they could be? Who knows what they could be? I say it all the time, right? We family here on Westwood One Sports Tonight. I know there are folks out there that have gone through a weight loss journey, right? And we see it happen all the time. Hell, if there's any sponsors listening out there, I want to get on a weight loss journey. I want to continue to drop LBs as we roll throughout this football season, right? What the Cincinnati Bengals are, and look, I don't want to offend anybody out there, but let's keep it 8 more than 92, right? They're like when the fat dude gains a six-pack, right? They're like when the fat dude that was already handsome had swag, but then he decided to get in the gym and everybody's flocking to him. That's what the Bengals are. We should be flocking to Cincy, talking about them, not just as some potential playoff team in the AFC. They're a legit Super Bowl contender. if they're going to play defense that way. And the reality is, right, if you're just a box score watcher, you say, well, no, they still gave up 27. I don't need, and I said this throughout the summer, right? I don't necessarily need Cincinnati's defense, you know, to be a top 10 unit in the NFL. You know what I need from them? I need them to be opportunistic. I need them to make plays. I need them to create extra opportunities for Joe Burrow in the offense. 4 turnovers today, America. I don't know how sustainable that is, but 4 turnovers is 4 turnovers. If you thought I was excited about, you know, what we saw today from the Cincinnati Bengals, if you thought I was geeked up about what we saw from Houdet Nation, take a listen to their head coach, Zach Taylor. He had this to say about the performance of the defense after not 1, not 2, not 3, but 4 turnovers on the afternoon.
1: Big time. You know, I think they all, you felt their presence, all of them today. I noticed as I'm watching all those D linemen, D Cook coming up with a forced fumble and a fumble recovery. So it's just really fun to watch those guys get in the action and create all those turnovers, create that energy for the crowd early on.
0: I mean, Zach Taylor hit it right on the head, man. And like, it's what you expect. It's almost, and I'm going to tread lightly here. It's almost like, man, our ladies out there here on Westwood One Sports Night that are listening here to the program. Our fellas out there too, man. If you're a fellas, if you're a dude, if you're a woman, and you go out and you get your teeth done, you get some veneers, right? You're going to be smiling and cheesing in front of everybody. And hopefully, it raises your profile, right? You get a couple more swipes and likes on Tinder. The Facebook dating profile starts to jump a little bit, right? That's what's happening with the Bengals, guys. I'm telling you, their enhancement is working. You know what I'm saying? You don't get veneers to not take pictures and to be cheesing in everybody's face. You don't go spend the money that the Bengals spent defensively to not get major production, man. Brian Cook, forced fumble forced. Boye Mafe, forced fumble forced. Those were two of their biggest signings this offseason. And right off the rip in game number 1, they're already making plays. Let's do this. For the first time tonight, I want to open up the talking text line. 310-840-4910 is the number. What's more sustainable in terms of what we saw today? We saw Chicago hang 59 points on the Carolina Panthers in the season opener. Electric performance on the ground. Totally beating up that Carolina front to the tune of 59 points, guys. What's more sustainable? The Chicago offense being nuclear or the Bengals continuing to be a super opportunistic defense? 310-840-4910. The Bengals forced 4 turnovers today, guys. If they're going to get that sort of support for Joe Burrow, they're going to be in the Super Bowl conversation. What's more sustainable, though, in terms of the big surprises that we saw today? The Bears putting up 59 points and having that offense continue to hum, or the Bengals' defense and their free agent acquisitions continuing to come up big week in and week out? 310-840-4910 is the number. Let's go to our guy, Mr. Positive. Greg, happy NFL Sunday to you, my friend.
2: So go.

0: weighing in with all the positivity in the world, Mr. Positive. I have to do it. Since when
1: does a
0: sports radio caller get walk-up music?
1: You're beautiful. That was Israel Bentley, the gentleman that wrote song about you, too. He's got one great about you. LW, you are spot on about everything tonight. And your question, Caleb Williams, he is going to be a force. Oh, my God. And my Bills, fantastic analysis. And here's the thing about the Detroit Lions.
0: Yeah.
1: We are blowing smoke up their ass in here in Michigan. They should have lost or it should have been a tie. It was terrible play by the Lions. Very disappointed with them. The secondary is going to suck, and we've got to get better. And we're no way in hell are we going to even have a chance against Josh Elvis Allen. He's going to, you know, run 40 on him, and it's just going to be unbelievable. But LW, you're spot on your analysis. Thanks for taking my call. Everybody, go for your dreams. Ow!
0: Oh, he's even got an outro, guys. What was that, an ow? Oh, Mr. Positive. 310-840-4910 is the number for you on the talking text line. We're just getting cooking here on Westwood One Sports Night, the Sunday night edition of Westwood One Sports Night. Each and every Sunday, we will recap the day that was throughout the landscape of the National Football League. We'll get you up to 3 a.m. Eastern time. Number to hit us up, 310-840-4910. Question that we're chewing on is this. We saw, honestly, two statistical anomalies today. We saw the Bengals defense force four turnovers, and then we saw the Bears put up 59 points of offense. From your vantage point, what is more sustainable moving forward? What's more likely to get replicated moving forward? The performance of that Bengals defense or the performance of that Chicago offense? Troy checking in at Pittsburgh, locking in with us. Troy, what's up, baby? Happy NFL Sunday to you.
2: What's up, man? Appreciate you. What a great day. It's got to be the best day of the year.
0: Yes, indeed.
2: Opening up football. Quick to answer your question, I look at it as both units have solid players, but you got to look at who's leading those units. And Ben Johnson is more sustainable than anything Cincinnati presents coach-wise to keep their defense in line. So I'd have to say that the Bears are probably going to be probably one of the most electric offenses in the league based off of their play caller and skill being second. Couple comments about the games today.
0: Yeah.
2: Couple things that surprised me. I'll be honest with you. I don't think many people are a believer, if any. But Jacksonville's looked good for a decent period of time now.
0: They have.
2: And it looks like that they may have turned a corner and found the right coach. So I feel like that's an interesting story that not many people talk about. Jacksonville's not really talked about. Another thing is the Browns is the Browns, and they'll never change. This is just going to be the worst NFL franchise of all time for a very long time, and there's nothing that anybody can do about it. And I guess the last team that kind of caught my eye was tonight, the Giants. There's a lot of energy, and I think because of Harbaugh coming over, even though he's maybe not viewed as one of these young up-and-coming guys that have the playbook and come from the tree, he's coming from an organization where he was very, very sustainable and very, very good for a long time. And I think he has similar talent that he had in Baltimore in terms of a mobile quarterback that can sling the ball and running backs and some fast wide receivers. But he just has a better core of people, it looks like, with the Giants than he did with the Ravens.
0: I wouldn't say that too soon, man. He had Lamar Jackson under center at quarterback, so that's tough. I appreciate the call, man. I do want to give some more love to the Giants as we move throughout this midnight hour on the East Coast. It is Westwood One Sports Night with the youngest in Charles and L. Willingham. Getting you up to 3 a.m. Eastern time. What a day it was. First Sunday of the NFL season, we had two statistical anomalies, baby. The Chicago Bears putting belt to ass of the Carolina Panthers to the tune of 59 points. They went berserk on the ground in this one. An absolute ass kicking from Chicago. 39 carries for 291 yards and 6 touchdowns. The other statistical anomaly that we had, four turnovers rather being forced by the Cincinnati Bengals defense, a group that really was talked about like a dog all offseason long last year. People couldn't stop saying negative things about them. They invested a lot on that side of the football. And today, they got a big return on that investment. They were big fat winners in week one, and that was spearheaded by their defense. What's more sustainable moving forward? The ridiculous offensive output from Chicago or Cincinnati's opportunistic defense? Your calls on that next. This is Westwood One Sports Night.

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1: Party continues as we get you up to 3 a.m. Eastern time here on Westwood One Sports, and I break it down the day that was in the National Football League, our first NFL Sunday officially in the books. It wrapped up with Giants and Cowboys. We'll get you a full-scale recap of Sunday Night Football as we ease our way into the 1 a.m. hour on the East Coast. Talking text line wide open for you, 310-840-4910. We're chewing on this on the phones. The Chicago Bears today, with a ridiculous performance offensively, 59 points put up by this group. And the thing to me that was most impressive was not the fact that they put up 59 points. It's the 39 carries for 291 yards. They ran for damn near 300 yards of total offense, 7.5 yards a carry. They absolutely bludgeoned the Carolina Panthers up front. We also had another statistical anomaly. The Bengals, who spent a pretty penny on that defense this offseason in hopes of it, you know, taking them over the top in terms of their Super Bowl status, they lived up to the hype today. Their free agent acquisitions making plays. Brian Cook with a forced fumble. You have Boye Mafe with a forced fumble. They were super impactful. They forced 4 turnovers today. Talking about that Bengals defense, they were big fat winners. I ask you this on the phones at 310-840-4910. And remember, you can tweet at me as well. It is at NELL_BTP. Same handle on each and every social media platform. What's more sustainable? The electric play of the Bears offense in their run game, or this opportunistic nature and style of the Bengals defense? 310-840-4910 is the number here on Westwood One Sports Night. Let's go out to Illinois, shall we? Miles is in Illinois. Wants to check in. What's going on, Miles?
2: How you doing? I'm doing pretty well, actually.
1: Doing good, man. Doing good, brother.
2: Yeah, best football team in the entire world just put up 59 points against a team, you know, that might be from the NFC South, but they still made the playoffs last year, and we put up 59 against them. And you know, you might say sustainability. I don't think it's a problem at all, because I might not have been alive for it. You know, I'm 17 years old myself, okay? And
1: you're 17, pal? You're a 17-year-old? Is that what you just said?
2: 17 years old, yeah, you know it.
1: You have the deepest voice of any 17-year-old I've ever met. What the hell are they feeding you all out there in Illinois?
2: Hey, man, it's pride and joy in Illinois, right? They were putting up they put up so many points. And, you know, my dad, that old man, he tells me all these stories when he was, you know,
1: around my age. You're selling it now at this point. Talking about my dad, that old man. No, I'm kidding. I'm kidding.
2: But he tells me these stories about, you know, him watching the 85 Bears. And it's honestly, I don't think that it's impossible to repeat a season like that. And after today's performance, I don't see any reason why we couldn't go 16-0. I mean, you saw the performance.
1: 16-0. Wow. I feel you, though. But here's the thing, brother. Here's the thing, and I appreciate the call. I don't think it's a total pipe dream because of what I said about a half hour ago. When you look at all the best units, right, within the landscape of the National Football League, within the landscape of the NFC in particular, right? The Cowboys offense, one of the best units in the NFC. The Eagles defense, one of the best units in the NFC, right? This Vikings defense, one of the best units in the NFC. The Seattle defense, one of the best units in the NFC. That Bears offense, I think you can make the argument, is the best unit not just in the NFC, but maybe in the NFL. I thought the Texans had that crown until what happened today with Josh Allen went Kanye crazy on their ass. We learned a lot today in this first Sunday of the NFL season. What's more sustainable, though, man? The Bengals' opportunistic ways defensively or Chicago bludgeoning people up front? Scored 59 points today. Evan is in Maine wanting to chime in. Evan, what's going on, man? Welcome into Westwood One Sports Night.
3: What's going on?
1: What's going on, dude? How you feeling?
3: Oh, not too bad. So I definitely, to answer your question, I definitely think it's the Bears that's more sustainable. I mean, they got probably the...
1: We appreciate the call. I mean, good gracious. It just... just 310 840-4910. I'm not laughing because I like the FCC. I'm only laughing because I know you all don't get to see the version of Denton Day that I get to see, and I love his animations and his emotes after stuff like that happens. Look, overall, what we learned, and we opened up the show with what we learned here on Westwood One Sports Night, I think the Bears and what we saw from them tonight with the run game, it might be probably the most important thing that we learned, because if you can do that against the Panthers front, are you going to have really much trouble with any other front in the NFL? It's one of the best defenses in football, man, and they pushed them around like they were a featherweight. 310-840-4910 is the number here on Westwood One Sports Night with the youngest in charge, Linnell Willingham. I will get you up to 3 a.m. Eastern time. You can catch me here each and every Sunday night for Westwood One Sports Night following the day that was in the National Football League. We had Sunday Night Football wrap up, Giants and Cowboys, a little NFC East tilt to wrap up the first Sunday. We'll get into that as we ease our way into the 1 a.m. hour on the East Coast. I want your calls, though, man. 310-840-4910. What's more sustainable? The offensive explosion that we saw from Caleb Williams and the Bears, or the opportunistic ways of that Cincinnati defense? Kyle is in Chicago wanting to check in. Kyle, what's going on, man?
4: Thanks for taking my call. I want to say it's definitely the Bears have much more likelihood of continuing this. How often does a team get four turnovers in back-to-back games? So I don't see that happening much longer. Also, the Bears aren't even fully dialed in yet. Our best weapons, like, let's say, Colston Loveland, we didn't even see anything from him. And then our receiver, Raymond, he's a guy who I hadn't even heard of before.
1: Can I correct you real quick? Can I correct you with something there? You're saying you didn't see your best weapon. I think the Bears' best weapon is their rushing attack. This was a top five, top seven rushing unit last year within the landscape of the NFL. Remember what they did to Philly. Remember what they did to Philly on the ground. And I believe that was last season. Totally bludgeoned them, man.
4: Well, on Black Friday, I believe it was. I called in about that to talk to you about it. But I was talking about our receiving weapons. Maybe I should have been a little bit more specific on that.
1: No, you're all good, brother.
4: Yes. So, Romo Dunsay, he did pretty good, but he didn't have a breakout game. Like I said, our receiver Raymond, who came here from Detroit, he seemed to be the best receiver today, but I think the best is yet to come from this receiving core and from our tight ends as well. I think, you know, this offense, they're still not fully dialed in, and just about every offense is like that the first couple weeks of the season. So I am really looking forward to this team and seeing
1: you and every other Bears fan across the country. I appreciate the call, man. We'll see how sustainable it is. That's what we're asking you. 310-840-4910 is the number here on Westwood One Sports Night. I'm here with you each and every Sunday night, breaking down the day that was throughout the NFL. First NFL Sunday in the books, man. I can't believe we finally got here. It's been crazy thinking about, you know, all of the hypothetical scenarios we've been, you know, concocting over the past couple of months. And I said it last week as we were leading up into Sunday. Everything that you said over the past several months, it's time to put your money where your mouth is, man. We're going to have games to evaluate. I'm happy to do it each and every Sunday night with you here on Westwood One Sports Sunday. A lot more to get to as we ease our way into the 1 a.m. hour on the East Coast. We'll continue to take your calls on what's more sustainable, the Bears offense going Kanye crazy or that Bengals defense being opportunistic. 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
16: 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A three-run go-ahead blast for A. Eugenio Suarez.
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0: Listen, did you heard the big voice guy? He'll never lie to you, I promise. Youngest in charge, Odell Willingham, getting you up to 3 a.m. Eastern time here on a Sunday night edition of Westwood One Sports Night, recapping the day that was throughout the National Football League. First NFL Sunday of the year. What a day it was, man. 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Just an absolute treat that we got to bear witness to today, man. Week one of the NFL season wraps up tomorrow night with Broncos and Chiefs, the return of one Pat Mahomes. We'll break down that game for you tomorrow night as well, immediately following the final whistle on Westwood One Sports Night, 11 p.m. to 3 a.m. Eastern time. 310-840-4910 is how you hit us up on the talking text line. 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It is at NELL_BTP. Two statistical anomalies today throughout the landscape of the NFL. The Chicago Bears going Kanye crazy, putting up 59 points, running for damn near 300 yards in their win over the Panthers. And then you had the Cincinnati Bengals, who went out and spent it. Young Miami song of the summer, spend it. I'm telling you, that's what the Bengals did when it came to their defense. Adding Boye Mafe from the Seattle Seahawks, adding Brian Cook from the Kansas City Chiefs. Both of those two dudes came up huge, forcing fumbles on the day. Four turnovers forced by the Bengals defense. They don't have to be perfect. They just have to be opportunistic. What's more sustainable that we saw today? The Bears offensive eruption, or what we saw from the Bengals defensively playing snatchies? 310-840-4910 is the number. Anthony is in Cleveland wanting to check in. What's going on, Anthony? We got Anthony? Anthony, what's going on?
1: Hello?
0: What's going
1: hello?
0: On?
1: No, hello?
0: What's going on?
1: It's Trippy, bro. Hello?
0: Trippy, what's going on, bro?
1: Oh, I thought you said Anthony.
0: We hit the wrong. What's going on, bro?
1: Oh, no, man. I wanted to talk about the game today, man. Hey, man, y'all almost pulled it off against the Eagles, man. The Ravens, we look good. Still got some holes, man. But I wanted to ask you real quick, right? And the Bengals, man, you know they're in my division, man. You know their defense going to fall off. And the Bears, they looked good. But, you know, we probably could have put up 59 points. You know, Declan Doyle came from the Bears under Ben Johnson. But so many flags. But quick question, man, before I hang up, man.
0: Yeah.
1: You know Zay Flowers got hurt and Jacoby Lane. So the next man up was Rashad Bateman. But if you check the stat line, I see not the zeros up there, man. Don't you think it's time to get rid of would you give me Scary Terry for Rashad Bateman?
0: In no lifetime would I do that, Trippie. You my man though, but I would never.
1: Right.
0: I appreciate you as always, brother. Baltimore was impressive today. They were. We haven't spent a whole lot of time talking about what we've seen from the Baltimore Ravens and the effort that they put forth today. You want to talk about statement performances. I thought Baltimore put on a statement today. I said it coming out of Ravens camp. I thought Lamar Jackson had the chance to have the best year of his pro career. What a start. 17 to 25, 324 yards, a touchdown, 40 yards rushing and a touchdown. Derrick Henry, unstoppable, 24 carries for a 144 and three touchdowns. Zay Flowers left the game, as our guy Trippy just mentioned. But not before, putting up five catches, a 150 and a touchdown, including a 54-yard touchdown. Denton, did you see that our guy Chris Moore had a 53-yard reception today for the Baltimore Ravens? Everybody's eating when it comes to the flock. Baltimore's interesting. They're my pick to win the Super Bowl. I'm not really surprised at what we saw from them today. I guess the more surprising piece is that the Colts look disinterested in playing defense. If we're being real, 310-840-4910 is the number. Let's go to John in Tuscaloosa wanting to check in. John, what you got for us, man? What'd you think of this first NFL Sunday?
2: Well, I wasn't going to call, but I heard a couple of calls about the Cleveland Browns, and it gave me an idea. If all the apples in the barrel of rotten, you pick one off the tree. You go to the USFL. The USFL is populated, but guys who didn't get picked up. The
0: NFL, so is it, are you like, is this guy underwater? Am I the only one hearing this one? Let's put him back on hold, Pitten, while we got a second. I don't know what was going on with his phone, but he mentioned, it's kind of hard to figure out what he mentioned when his phone started fading out like that. It was like he got hijacked by monsters. Weird. We'll get his phone up and popping here. He mentioned Cleveland. I don't even want to spend a lot of time on them, man, because I'm hurt. My pride's hurt. My feelings hurt. I was wrong about the Cleveland Browns. I know there's a sector of you out there that have been itching to hear talk about the Cleveland Browns. Why, I don't know. I think it's safe to say after 1 week, I was wrong about Cleveland. I mean, not only did Deshaun Watson totally stink to join up today and was just absolute dog water, the defense sucked too. And that's supposed to be the side of the football where there's stability and where, you know, they have an advantage. And it just did not look like that today in Cleveland's performance. They got mollywopped by the Jacksonville Jaguars. 310-840-4910 is the number. Let's go to Connor from the Bronx wanting to check in. What's going on, Connor?
3: Bada bing, bada boom. It's your boy, Cotto, the truth.
0: Let me know.
3: I
0: miss you,
3: baby. I miss you, buddy.
0: Hey, where you been at, man?
3: You know, I've been doing this and that here and there. You know, life comes
0: this
3: at you.
0: This and that,
3: you know.
0: Here and there. I dig it. I dig it,
3: Cotto. But, hey, it's NFL season, and I came back to remind you the Drake choice is still in effect. Drake May is hot dog water on a freaking 98-degree DMV summer day. He stinks. You know who else stinks? Your boy Jane Daniels. I'm sorry. And Ravens, Super Bowl favorites. And Lanell, I'm willing to bet you $100 Jane Daniels ends up bottom 20 of quarterbacks by the end of the year. You willing to make that bet?
0: 1,000%. I'll take Cash App, Zelle, Venmo, whatever you got. There's no way he'll be a bottom 20 quarterback. Carter, by the way, for you to come in as hot as you did, who do you root for?
3: Oh, I'm Ravens all day, baby.
0: So we're on the same page, man. I predicted the Ravens to win the Super Bowl over the Minnesota Vikings. So there you go, Carter. Welcome back to Westwood One Sports Night, my friend. We'll talk to you soon. 310-840-4910 is the number. Let's try John in Tuscaloosa one more again. John, what's up, buddy?
4: Okay, let me remind you that I grew up in Brooklyn when they had a ball team. But the falling apples in the battle of Rodney.
0: Oh, that's just cut. Let's drop them. John, we got to get your phone together, man. I don't know what's going on. You sound like you're being abducted. The same folks that abducted the Panthers' run defense, they abducted John in Tuscaloosa. 310-840-4910 is the number. I want to switch gears on the phones as we ease our way through this 1 a.m. hour on the East Coast. I do want to get back into Sunday Night Football as well as we enter the final hour of power. We'll have Judge Denton's takes to wrap up the 1 a.m. hour, so make sure you keep it locked right here on Westwood One Sports Night. A bunch of different ways you can tap into us, by the way. This is the first show of the year, it feels like. Well, my first show of the year. In this time slot, 11 p.m. to 3 a.m. Eastern Time, recapping the day that was in the National Football League. 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And then you can check us out on Sirius XM Channel 260, as well as the Westwood One Sports app. Sunday superlatives is what I want to get into while we have a chance to here. And I'm going to go through these with you in real time. Give me your Sunday superlatives as well at 310-840-4910. I want to hear the best win, the worst loss, who has

0: a bunch of different teams, if we're being honest. It was a competitive day of ball. It was a competitive day of ball. Most of these games were close. There was a lot of points scored. That was the thing that was the biggest surprise. Think about how the season opener started on Wednesday and the rematch of the Super Bowl, Patriots-Seahawks, how low scoring that was. Then think about what happened on Thursday night on Netflix between the Niners and the Rams. I thought, and I told everyone on Saturday, hammer the under today, hammer the under. Boy, was I wrong. This is why gambling is not my specialty. We're going to start giving you a disclaimer when we do rake it up here on Westwood One Sports Night. Gamble and follow my picks at your own risk is what I would say. Ofer on the parlays today, by the way, ladies and gentlemen. Total of $15 flush down the toilet. Anywho, the team that had the best win today. This is tough. 310-840-4910 is the number if you want to chime in with your Westwood One Sports Night Sunday superlatives as we recap the first Sunday of the NFL season. The team that had the best win, I got to go with the Buffalo Bills, man, if we're being frank. Like, Buffalo's win today proved so much. Josh Allen and company, in the way that he's performed against Houston in the early stages of his career and really over the past several years, he's struggled, man, and for good reason. This Texans bunch, to me, was the best defense in football heading into today, and Josh Allen absolutely carved them up. But it's not all about Josh Allen, who bounced back in a major way. We'll double-click on him in a second. It's also about that defense. And I know what some people are going to say, defense? What are you talking about, Liddell? They gave up 31 points. What do you mean defense? Here's the thing. Their defense won them this football game. Greg Rousseau coming up with the big play at the end of regulation. That pass rush was humming at times, it felt like. Greg Rousseau, Bradley Chubb, dudes were getting after it, man. I was impressed by Buffalo's defense as well, man. The first game for new defensive coordinator Jim Leonard as they make some schematic changes to that side of the football. I thought Buffalo, though, had the best win of the day, 36-31 over the Houston Texans. Don't look now, but are the Bills the class of the AFC after doing what they did offensively to the best defense, not just in the AFC, but in all of football? 310-840-4910. I want your Sunday superlatives here on Westwood One Sports Night. The best win went to the Buffalo Bills. We now look ahead to the worst loss. While I chew on that, I want to hit you up on the phones. 310-840-4910. Let's go to Siobhan calling out of Chicago. What's going on, brother?
1: How you doing, man? It was a good day. I'm going to say the best win, of course, man, the Bears, man. 59 points. As a kid growing up in the 90s, man, I used to watch us, had the best defense and punt every possession. I feel good about scoring 59. We could win. Outscore everybody. We can't lose. And I'm going to say it like this. The worst loss, I'm going to take the Chargers, man. How you give up that game? I don't understand it. And the Bears are going to be the best of the North, of course. Looking at the other games, Minnesota and Green Bay, they look pretty bad out there. The other game, Detroit, you blew the lead in the fourth.
0: Yeah.
1: North is off. And then looking at what happened to Myles Garrett, man, looking at the NFC odds, who could outscore us? We don't have the defense, but, hey, the points is what gets you to win, brother.
0: That's the problem, though, Siobhan. Y'all defense is terrible, bro, man. Y'all can't rush the passer. That's my big issue with Chicago. I think, like I said, and I appreciate the call, their defense is their Achilles heel, but I think their offense, and I've said this a couple times here now, I think their offense is the best unit in the NFL. Like, the best side of the football that anyone has is the Bears offense. 310-840-4910. Sunday superlatives here on Westwood One Sports Night. The best win, I told you, was the Buffalo Bills over the Houston Texans. The worst loss, gosh, there are a bunch of deserving candidates. But, man, if I had to do just week one worst loss, I would say the Rams and what they put forth on Thursday night, but it's Sunday superlative. So the worst loss, man, I don't want to go with Cleveland because that feels like low-hanging fruit. They're down, they lost 34-10, and they just look absolutely terrible. The Green Bay Packers, if I had to go worst loss, I would probably

0: go with the Green Bay Packers just because of how it happened, man. You lost to Carson Wentz. Kyler Murray got knocked out of this football game early after throwing an interception, and you still lost this football game. You gave up 39 points to a Carson Wentz-led Vikings team, dude. But here's the reality. They were opportunistic, talking about Minnesota, forcing turnovers, getting extra possessions. The run game got going. It wasn't perfect, but it was 3 yards in a cloud of dust football, man. 34 carries for 107 yards. Credit to Kevin O'Connell sticking with it. Justin Jefferson, after arguably the worst year of his career last year, with a big performance in week one. I don't want to say too big, but a strong performance in week one. 8 carries, 92 yards. The Vikings defense, pressure bust pipes, baby. They did that. You saw Jordan Love hook up with Christian Watson and Matthew Golden on a couple of deep shots because the blitz didn't get home. But outside of that, man, you know, it felt like Green Bay didn't have a whole lot going offensively, especially on the ground. I think Minnesota deserves a lot of credit for the way that they played the run in this one as well. The worst loss of the weekend, I would say, for damn sure, goes to the Green Bay Packers, especially when you consider the lead that they blew. I think Minnesota ultimately ended up scoring 29 unanswered. So tough loss if you're a Packers fan. 310-840-4910. Sunday superlatives here on Westwood One Sports Night. Your best victory of the day. Who had the best win of the day? Who had the worst loss of the day? Who had the best day, period? Who had the worst day, period? Sunday superlatives continues here on Westwood One Sports Night. Let's go to Jason in San Diego. Jason, what's up, pal? How you living, man? First NFL Sunday in the books. What'd you eat? How'd you live, brother?
1: Oh, everything was good, my brother. First time caller, man. It's great to get through.
0: Yes,
1: I've been a Raider, part of the Raider Nation since 72, and it feels good to see our team actually come and play a little bit more physical than we usually play. So I really enjoyed, you know, I know it's the first game, but I thought we did a pretty good job.
0: I mean no disrespect when I do this, man. I'm a big fan of accents. I can hear the Cali all through and through your voice. Been a Raider fan since 72, and you got to watch the Raiders play ball today. I love everything about it, man. The Raiders, I don't know if they fit in the category of one of our Sunday superlatives, but I will say this. They're another team whose investments on defense paid off today. Appreciate the call. 310-840-4910 is the number. Jim is in Buffalo. What's up, Jimbo?
2: Yes, I am a Buffalo Bills fan all the way. And that game was so exciting. I thought it was the most exciting game of the day so far. You know, I do agree with you with that Minnesota-Green Bay game. But, however, Buffalo proved after they couldn't win in Houston, what was it, since what, 2009?
0: Been a while.
2: I mean, they really came out. They came out and they showed you what they can do. Even though it was 36-31, it doesn't matter. I mean, when they really had to do it with Rousseau and Bernard and everybody, I mean, give Buffalo some respect.
0: Yeah.
2: You know what I mean?
0: You have to.
2: And I think we are a contender.
0: You should feel that way, man. I appreciate the call. You just knocked off the best defense in football, and your offense was lights out. I remember all the questions we asked this week, man. And I had Josh Allen in the Westwood One Sports Night pressure cooker, man. He answered. He rose to the occasion, man, with a big-time performance. I think that means something. The last time we saw Josh Allen, let's call it spade a spade, he lost the game for Buffalo in that playoff performance. And tonight, you know, he bounced back in a major way. 310-840-4910 is the number here on Westwood One Sports Night. You're tapped into the youngest in charge, Lanell Willingham, getting you up to 3 a.m. Eastern time. Our Westwood One Sports Night Sunday superlatives continue on the other side. I'll take your calls. Who had the best win of the day? Who had the worst loss of the day? Who had the best overall performance? Who had the worst overall performance? Your calls next here on Westwood One Sports Night.
3: 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Chiefs and Broncos, Monday night, 8:15 Eastern on the Westwood One Sports app.
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5: 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It appears by its own numbers, the U.S. government seems insolvent. 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

0: today in the world of the National Football League. A historic scoring output in week number one. Most points scored in week one since the merger in 1970, including the Bears dropping 59 of them things on the Carolina Panthers in their season opening victory. Almost 300 yards of offense on the ground. Chicago, super impressive today. One of the biggest stories of the first Sunday of the National Football League season. We'll break it all down for you each and every Sunday night here on Westwood One Sports Night with the youngest in charge, Noah Willingham. I will get you up to 3 a.m. Eastern time. I want to continue our Westwood One Sports Night Sunday superlatives. Give me your best win of the day. Give me your worst loss of the day. Give me some of your best overall performances of the day. Our gal Jane in Tucson, because she's just such a rock star and a superstar, she's got her own superlative that day, if I'm not mistaken. Miss Jane in Tucson gave her worst loss of the day, worst win of the day, rather. And she gave it to the Pittsburgh Steelers. And if I'm being honest, Jane in Tucson, I kind of got to agree. When you think about the fact that the Steelers were facing a third-string quarterback in Cooper Rush, and they only were able to win by 7 at home, not great, if I'm being honest. I thought Pittsburgh did a decent job keeping the Atlanta run game bottled up. They forced Cooper Rush into some mistakes. The problem was, just no balance from Pittsburgh offensively. They could not get any movement in the run game. New free agent acquisition, Rico Dowdle, 8 carries for 15 yards. That's not going to cut it. Aaron Rodgers today, 5.5 yards per completion. Think about what we talked about last year in the big Achilles heel that faced this Pittsburgh Steelers offense. They would not push the football down the field vertically. They struggled to do so today. You saw Jaylen Warren put the football on the turf. So it was interesting, man. DK Metcalf today, guys. 10 targets, just 4 catches for 40 yards. Credit to the Falcons defense doing everything, you know, that they could, you know, to keep them in this football game, playing with a third-string quarterback. Bijan Robinson tried to will them to victory. Almost 200 yards of offense from scrimmage for Bijan. He was big time in this football game. But Pittsburgh ultimately coming up with the W. As far as the quarterback situation in Atlanta moving forward, as we, you know, pivot here real quick, I shocked that Tua ended up not going. He had his back lock up on him in Thursday's practice, and he wasn't able to give it a go today. If you're Atlanta, man, or if you're Kevin Stefanski, rather, like, is there any coach that's had worse quarterback luck over the past, you know, couple of years than Kevin Stefanski? Think about the quarterback situation he left in Cleveland to now come to Atlanta, where the two dudes that you had vying to be the starter, they're both injury prone, and now you had to start your third stringer in your season opener. As far as Pittsburgh is concerned, getting back on the Steelers, a double click off of Miss Jane's superlative. They play Pittsburgh next week. Drake May in that offense, and the way that they looked in the second half against Seattle, it should be a bounce back game for Pittsburgh. They should be able to have some success. We want your Westwood One Sports Night Sunday superlatives as we get you up to 3 a.m. Eastern Time, 310-840-4910. Let's get some love to the YouTube chat. Remember, you can check out the show on YouTube as well. Just search Westwood One Sports Night. I'm going to read some of the newer comments. Someone said, New Legacy Comics, Type Patterson says, can you tell me anything positive about the Falcons loss? Well, I just did, pal. You ran the football well. Bijan Robinson had a big day. You kept the Steelers offense in check, but you just didn't play all that well.
1: I guess I'm positive about the Falcons loss. The game ended.
0: Yeah, honestly. The Falcons in that whole division, really just not that good. Miguel Piel on X, Type Addison, says, my guy, Titans hands down crapped the bed and had the worst loss by far. Yeah, do we want to double-click on the Titans real quick? Let's do that. Robert Saleh, ladies and gentlemen, taking on his former team today, the New York Jets, in his debut with his new team, the Titans. And I was pretty bullish on the OC quarterback pairing of Cam Ward and former Giants head coach Brian Daboll, who's now the OC in Tennessee. The way that that Tennessee offense looked today was yucky. Here are the numbers. It's 2026. I'm honestly surprised. I should be making a bigger deal of this, Denton. Honestly should. 195 yards of total offense in 2026, dude. That's embarrassing. Cam Ward, after watching you on quarterback this summer, I began to fall in love with you a little bit, baby. This was an ugly performance from him and this offense. They were 4 for 12 on the afternoon on third down. Cam Ward, 4.4 yards per completion. 19 of 32 for 140 yards and a touchdown. He was sacked 3 times in this game as well. As far as the Titans are concerned, the time is now with this group. What do I mean by that? You drafted Cam Ward last year with the first overall pick. He had a average rookie season, if we're being real, right? If I had to give him a grade, C+, B-. For him to start off the year this way, after not performing well in the preseason, I'm beginning to have real doubts about whether or not Cam Ward is the guy moving forward for Tennessee. 310-840-4910 is the number. How long is that leash for him? Let's go to Big Game James wanting to chime in from H-Town. What's going on, James? Welcome in, brother.
2: What's up? I just wanted to talk about the Texans game today. I think, you know, they did good, the offense, and then I know that defense going to come around because D'Amico don't play that. So we going to be all right. I want everybody in H-Town to know that them Texans going to be in the Super Bowl. Mark my word, this Big Game James.
0: Always love when the callers have an out cue. It's Big Game James. Well, Big Game James, your Texans had a big game today, and they came up Kevin Hart short. So there is that. 310-840-4910 on Houston. CJ Stroud, we didn't even talk about this, had 2 more turnovers today, guys. I don't know. For you to be betting on yourself, he threw it well. He was accurate throwing the football, but he did have 2 more turnovers today. He's betting on himself, and he did not, you know, sign that deal that would have paid him $50 million per year annually. You can't turn the football over, pal, especially in crunch time, man. Ball security is huge, especially when you consider the way that he finished the playoffs, man. That was his number one Achilles heel. That was his number one issue. Sunday superlatives here on Westwood One Sports Night. Best win of the day. Worst loss of the day. Best performance of the day. I want to hear from you. 310-840-4910 is the number. Jim is in Boston. What's up, Jim?
3: Linnell, what a week, huh?
0: How come we're not talking about
3: the Chargers losing to the Cardinals?
0: Oh, don't worry. We'll get to that coming up sooner rather than later. We're getting to that momentarily for sure. But what did you think, man? What a day.
3: We can go up and down the whole week. I mean, you know, the Giants beating Dallas, that's a big win for Giants. I mean, you know, Dallas had Super Bowl aspirations, and they're going to crush everybody. And, you know, that Houston-Buffalo game was great. Minnesota coming back from and beating them. They beat the Packers up, man. There was so many headlines this week. You know, Myles Garrett going down, the Rams losing. My Patriots, I mean, I don't know if they should have won, but Drake May did play like crap.
0: Yeah, I mean, you're a Patriot. So, I mean, what a performance from him, by the way, pal. Then you got the Steelers defense next week. Good luck. Well, good luck, man. Yeah. I think the Patriots
3: are
0: cooked.
3: We'll see how it plays out.
0: We will, brother. I appreciate you, man. 310-840-4910 is the number. Look, man, the beautiful part about what we saw today, and even if your team did not come up on the winning end, right? And I can relate. My Commanders fell today by 2 against the Eagles on a last second play that they didn't convert. It's just week 1. I don't want to be that guy that acts as if, week 1 doesn't matter and everything that you see is garbage and BS. I won't go that far. But I do agree that it is just week 1, and there are certain things that you can't overreact to Goblin of Mars hitting us up in the YouTube chat. Spooky chat is what they should call it. Says Packers up there for the worst loss of the day. Today made the sixth straight loss for them in another Matt LaFleur disaster class against a division rival. We're going to let you hear from Matt LaFleur in the final hour of the show. He had a pretty interesting post-game presser that I want to get you all privy to. But what a day it's been, man. We'll recap it each and every Sunday here on Westwood One Sports Network. We'll recap the day that was in the National Football League. This is the youngest in charge with L. Willingham. Getting you up to 3 a.m. Eastern time. Taking your calls on Sunday superlatives throughout the National Football League. Give me the best win. Give me the worst loss. And all of your reaction from today's day of work, man. The first NFL Sunday of the season in the books. I want your reaction at 310-840-4910. Let's go to Ryan in Santa Barbara. What's going on, Ryan?
4: LW Wasabi from Santa Barbara. How are you, brother?
0: I'm good, man. It was an interesting day, is how I would put it, man. Learned a lot.
4: I would say the same. I enjoyed it through and throughout. I just want to get your take on who you think is the biggest contender, because my Niners crushed it down under.
0: Well, look, pal, if you're a Niners fan out there, it's crazy because every positive development comes with an injury. Now DeJuan Stribling is on the shelf, and you have to worry about how long he's out. It's just the story of their organization. They look good, man. I was impressed with, you know, their ability to bother Matthew Stafford, who looked old as hell, by the way. He did not maneuver well within the pocket. I thought the pass rush did a good job moving him off of his spot consistently. They did a good job playing the run. Good performance from San Francisco, man. I just worry with that group, man, when is it all going to crumble from an injury standpoint? It's just their story.
4: I mean, if they stay healthy and the way they look and how they played that play.
0: How much can you really put into that? And that game was hard for me to gauge because Sean McVay and the LA Rams decided to do just the stupidest thing possible in terms of their travel plans. You have to think that impacted the performance at some point. I don't know, man. I don't know what to make of San Francisco after week one, because I think the Rams gave them like their C team almost on Thursday night, man. I got to let you run because we're up against it, but I appreciate you as always, dude. 310-840-4910 is the number here on Westwood One Sports Night. When we come back, we'll continue our Sunday superlatives here on Westwood One Sports Night. Your best performances of the day, worst performance of the day, best loss, worst loss. Your calls on that, plus we'll have a little temperature check, heat check. 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Coming up on the other side, your calls, plus we'll take the temperature of the National Football League after the first Sunday wraps up next.
5: 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Who will take the lead this season? Chiefs and Broncos, tomorrow night, 8:15 Eastern, on the Westwood One Sports app.
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0: lot more to get to. Woo, as we begin to ease our way into the final hour of power on this program, I am totally losing it here in real time. I guess this is an appropriate time to quickly peel the curtain back. It's my cousin's anniversary. Shout out to my cousin. She is in Ocean City with her her husband, and I'm dog sitting. Only problem is I'm very allergic to dogs. And as I was recording my content earlier, it's been a long day for you, boy. I woke up at like 8:30 this morning after getting off the show late last night to do local TV here in D.C. Then me and, you know, Denton, who's producing the show tonight, did the Commanders pregame show. We then intensely watched the game and the 1 o'clock window. Then we had to watch Sunday Night Football. Now we're here. It's been a long day, and my eyes, it's not even my eyes at this point. I'm just having these ridiculous sneeze attacks. So excuse me if I over the microphone. I promise you I'm okay. 310-840-4910 is the number. We got a couple of calls lined up. If you're on the line, stay there. I want to tag in the super producer of the program, our guy Denton Day. Denton, you want to introduce a new staple here on Western One Sports Night that we'll do on Sundays here?
1: Yes, this is obviously a new show, right? This is the first time we're doing this. We've made the jump. Linnell is going to be the first voice you hear after every single Sunday Night Football game moving forward this year. It's great. But what comes with the new show is we are throwing stuff at the wall and seeing what sticks. So a new take, a segment we're going to try here is called Take Temperature. I've done this before in previous iterations at previous stops, but I think it'll work really well with you, Linnell. So what it's going to be is pretty simple. I got a couple of takes. Uh-huh. I'm going to give them to you. I'm going to put them out in the ether, and then you got to judge them. You could like them and call me a genius. You could hate them and call me an idiot. It's up to you. You have all the power in this. Pretty simple, right? Pretty basic.
0: Pretty basic, pretty basic. Let's get into it, then.
1: All right, so let's start. The first and foremost of Take Temperature, Justin Herbert is the problem in Los Angeles. This is now, what, offensive coordinator 4 with Mike McDaniel? They were beating the drum. Oh, he has so many plays that he couldn't call before that he's going to call for Justin Herbert. And where did that land them? In the loss category to Arizona, of all teams.
0: Yeah, 26-14 was the result. And to make matters worse, they were at home, guys. Justin Herbert being the main problem. I mean, he's definitely not the solution right now. You can't throw an interception the way that he did. I didn't think he did a great job avoiding pressure today. Two things cost LA today. One, defensively, they really didn't have a whole lot of answers. They don't have a pass rush, guys. Like, their pass rush may end up being one of the worst in the National Football League. Jacoby Brissett was comfortable all day long, and he delivered some seeds from the pocket. And then you had the turnover from Omarion Hampton. And, like, that's just something that you know, quite frankly, cannot survive. Can I read the drive chart for you of the of the Chargers in the second half? They got the ball coming out of the locker room. 5 plays, 19 yards, punt. 3 plays, 60-yard touchdown drive. Woo! 5 plays, 6 yards, punt. A blocked punt that they had. An interception that Justin Herbert threw. Turnover on downs on 2 consecutive possessions. The blocked punt, we sleep on that part of this as well, man. Like, that's just tough, man. They shot themselves in the foot today, and it's hard to win in that situation.
1: So we'll call that a maybe on the take. All right, take number two here. Sorry, I can't count. Like some of these coaches, they can't count either. Matt LaFleur will not make it to the end of the year in Green Bay. I mean, you just lost to Carson Wentz. That as itself in 2026 should be grounds for a departure.
0: I'm going to have to strongly disagree for the simple fact that he got the extension this offseason. If it wasn't for that, I don't see Green Bay as an organization that's willing to pay somebody to be at home. But that being said, Denton, to your point, like, you're not totally off. Like, you're actually high key spot on. You can't melt away the way that they did today, giving up 29 unanswered to Carson Wentz in the Vikings. Very bullish on the Vikings defense, for the record. Carson Wentz, though, not so bullish, man. He ruined a part of my a part of my life a couple of years ago when he pissed down his leg for Washington. But, I mean, look, as far as Coach LaFleur goes, there was some good today from the Packers. I thought Jordan Love looked good. They had some explosives in the pass game. They missed Josh Jacobs desperately. They couldn't run the ball. And then defensively, they couldn't stop the run. Soft performance from Green Bay today.
1: Yeah, they just, I keep waiting for Jordan Love to take the next step and rise to the level of quarterback to where you look at him as like one of the top quarterbacks in the league. And every single time I ask him to do that, he reminds me that he is not one of those guys. This might be the biggest scorcher on here, so I saved it for last. For the first time since 2020, the NFC South will have not one, but two teams that finish with 10 or more wins.
0: Wait, can you repeat that again? I heard you say it, but I want to make sure that I'm not tripping here. It's getting late.
1: Yeah, so for the first time since 2020, the NFC South, the division with the Falcons, Panthers, Saints, Buccaneers, will have two teams that have 10 or more wins this year.
0: I mean, of course not. They're the only division. They're the only division, Denton Day, that's without a win after week one. So that division's probably going to stink. The Panthers, we thought, potentially could be the class of it because of their defense. They gave up 59 points today. How about the Saints? Is this just a way for us to talk about the Saints?
1: Yeah, the Panthers were not the team that I was considering to have 10 wins. It would be the Buccaneers and the Saints in this instance. Sorry to the Atlanta fans that are in the chat.
0: Yeah.
1: Maybe 6 years from now.
0: As far as the Saints go, first of all, they did. And I thought for Kellen Moore to get them to rally the way that they did, man, after falling down, it was like 21-0 at a point in this game. They rallied and fought, ultimately ended up losing because they couldn't convert a two-point conversion. Tyler Shuck played well. Chris Olave, if you don't know America, Chris Olave is him. That brother can flat-out ball. He had a massive performance today. And, you know, I thought the Saints were frisky. As far as, you know, Tampa is concerned, that's the other team that's in this division. That was one of my more disappointed performances of the day, bro. I definitely thought that, like, they matched up well with Cincy. I thought that was going to end up being, like, a barn burner that was, like, a hotly contested contest all the way throughout. It wasn't really. I know the final score made it look that way, but it was a game of runs, and I thought Tampa didn't punch back quickly enough.
1: No, I thought they were going to be a lot better. Now I feel bad to all of our Atlanta fans in the chat. Well, I'm sorry. I watched that Tua video earlier this week, and I was like, Tua literally decided he did not want to become an Aaron Rodgers meme because you knew the second he stepped on the field he was going to go down. So maybe in a sense I feel good for them. There's a lot of great quarterbacks coming out. They'll be all right.
0: Yeah, look. The rest of their team's not bad, though, right? Like, the defense played well.
1: I think that's the most frustrating part about Atlanta is they are quite literally just not even like average quarterback. They're like below average quarterback play away from being a 9-win team because the rest of their team is legit. They have a good wide receiver. They have a great running back. They got guys that can get after the passer. They're just operating with a quarterback play that even if they're, like, I think Penix is probably the best option if he's fully healthy. But, like, Tua is ass in 2026, and Cooper Rush is Cooper Rush.
0: Yeah, shout out to Cooper Rush sticking around in the NFL this long, is what I would say. Falcons, things are, things aren't going so well there. Good effort today, though, is what I would say. Yeah, should have probably kept Kirk. That's going to do it. For our temperature check here on Westwood One Sports Night. We're here with you each and every Sunday night, 11 p.m. to 3 a.m. Eastern Time. Super duper excited to do this with you as we recap the day that was across the National Football League. What a day it was. First NFL Sunday, finito. Final hour of power coming up here on Westwood One Sports Night. In this final hour of power, we'll recap the day that was in the NFL, including a statement performance to end the NFL Sunday. I'll give you the deets on that next. This is Westwood One Sports Night.
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17: Days just to travel to California. The team stayed 13 days, played 5 official games and 1 cricket match, and did a lot of sightseeing. And then finally returned to Cincinnati on October the 16th, 32 days on the road. Earlier that year, the Red Stockings played several games on the East Coast, so this Western trip made the team the first to play on both coasts in the same year. Another historic first for the legendary Red Stockings this September 14th, 1869, this date in Reds baseball.
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24: 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Deep left field, there it goes. A 3-run go-ahead blast for A. Eugenio Suarez.
25: They're waving around Friedel. Up throwing Anthony. Throw to the plate, not in time. And the Reds walk it off at 11, 6-5.
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0: Sports presents Linnell Willingham.
1: Final hour of power here on a Sunday night edition of Western One Sports Night. You're tapped in to the youngest in charge, Linnell Willingham. Get you up the 3 a.m. Eastern time, recapping the day that was within the landscape of the National Football League. That first NFL Sunday has came and went, America. We learned a lot throughout the course of the day from the opening kickoff of the 1 o'clock window to the final whistle of Sunday Night Football. And that's where I want to start here in this final hour of the program, is what we saw on Sunday Night Football from the New York Giants and what that group was able to accomplish. It feels like to me, maybe the Giants, you know, don't even make the playoffs. But I do know this. I said this when I visited them on our training camp tour. I don't know what's going on in New York, but I do know this. John Harbaugh is trying to build a bully in the Big Apple. You don't bring in big-ass Pat Ricard and play him damn near 100 snaps if that's not the case. The New York Giants in their win over the Cowboys proved that, hey, yes, we do have a new identity. We do have a new DNA, and that is to kick ass and take names up front. They totally bullied the Dallas Cowboys throughout this football game, man. 37 carries, 165 yards on the ground for the New York Giants. And it made life easy for Jackson Dart, who had, and Giants fans could probably tell me better, arguably his best performance as a member of the New York Giants. 23 of 29, 230, three touchdowns. He had 54 yards on the ground as well. He was just uber efficient throughout the course of this football game. Made plays, protected himself, making plays off schedule. I love to see that from him. The ability to understand when to tuck in and run and scramble. There were times where Dallas had everything guarded up properly on the back end, and then wham, Jackson Dart with an uppercut, absolutely killing you. They made it a point of emphasis to add to this offensive line and to kind of change the mentality of who they wanted to be. They drafted CeCe Mauinoa with the 10th overall pick. They re-signed Jermaine Illuminor up front. They signed Patrick Ricard, who is a pseudo sixth offensive lineman. I mean, everything that they did this offseason should tell you, hey, we want to be tougher. We want to be more physical. That is the MO of John Harbaugh. And I question Coach Harbaugh and his coaching chops because of what he couldn't do with Lamar Jackson. This Giants team, and I know it's only week one, for them to do that to a Dallas team that we consider to be a Super Bowl contender, I think that's just super-duper impressive stuff. They did it up front along the offensive line. They also did it on the defensive line as well, man. Getting after Dak Prescott, being physical at the catch point on the perimeter, talking about the quarters. Deontay Banks, former first-round pick, played really, really well in this one. We saw Paulson Adebo play well. Greg Newsome played well. Drew Phillips making plays from the nickel spot. There was a lot to like if you're a fan of the New York Giants. And then Isaiah Likely. I mean, we knew he had been playing second fiddle in Baltimore behind Mark Andrews. He is now ready for this thing to be his show in terms of the passing game. He's going to have to split the duties, though, with Malik Nabers, who did make his return to the lineup tonight. Six catches, 69 yards for Malik Nabers. He was targeted 9 times. The Giants, though, first team all vibes after their big win in the season opener, 28-20. We want to let you hear from Jackson Dart, Malik Nabers and company postgame in a celebratory mood after starting off the 26 campaign 1-0.
2: I'm so, hey, look who it is.
3: Boy, he's back. Yeah, wait.
2: Boy, Lee's back.
3: Wait.
2: Uno back. Uno back.
3: He didn't want to talk before the game.
2: He tried to give me before everybody knows.
3: All right. Decision because you came back from injury, yep. You were cleared to play. Yep. What did it take mentally to be out there?
2: Man, I had to just trust my body. I had to just trust myself. I knew I could come out here and do what I wanted to do. It was just all about the right time. When I got out here, I felt good. I felt the atmosphere. I felt my teammates happy that I was back. I just had to do it. I had to do it. I just trusted my heart.
3: And Jackson gave you the game ball afterwards.
2: Yeah.
3: What did that mean to you?
2: Man, it mean the most to me, man. Just coming out the tunnel, just coming playing with him. I know how hard he worked. I know how these two guys, they was in, you know, Camp Greenbrier without me, but I'm happy that we back on the field together. These guys, I love these guys.
1: Man, this young nucleus that the Giants have offensively, from Neighbors to Dart to Scataboo, Likely, they're talented as all get out. They also have personality. And, you know, Cam Scataboo and Jackson Dart get a lot of flack for, you know, how they carry themselves off the field at times. Cam Scataboo, a total, lunatic fringe. Jackson Dart, you know, hot girlfriend, spray tan abs, surfer dude. He opened up for Donald Trump and people crushed him for it. But he put all that to the side today. He was special in their performance against the Dallas Cowboys. Malik Nabers, though, he is clearly the best skill guy that the New York Giants have. And if they're going to continue to surprise folks within the landscape of the NFC, they got to keep Malik Nabers on the field. The fact that they got him on the field tonight, though, was absolutely huge. Post-game, Giants quarterback Jackson Dart gave us a little bit of insight into how the Giants got Malik Nabers ready for week one.
4: That Coach Harbaugh tackled him during walkthrough. Did you see that happen?
5: Yeah, we were all just chilling on the sideline. It was right before we were supposed to start our walkthrough, and things were just up in the air. We didn't know exactly what was going to happen, and me and Coach Harbaugh kind of had some conversations. He's like, you know what? Like, I think that, you know, once he gets hit for the first time and realizes that, you know, he's okay, then he's going to feel confident. So I think in his mind that triggered, oh, maybe I should tackle him right then and there. So we were all just standing there, and then all of a sudden Lee goes down on the ground, and our team's super protective of him. So we all turn to look, and it's Coach Harb's tackling Lee. And then he pops up, and he goes, see, you're all good.
1: Yeah, you heard Jackson Dart correct. In a walkthroughs today, Coach Harbaugh tackled Malik Nabers to the ground to show him, hey, Slim, you all right, brother? Rub some dirt on it. You'll be cool. I love that from Coach Harbaugh, man. And look, I think, you know, his exit from Baltimore and his inability to get over the hump with Lamar Jackson is going to forever be scrutinized. But, you know, through the first week of the NFL season, one thing is clear. They're forging an identity in New York with the Giants, and that identity is toughness. For the first time in a long time, it feels like the Giants are taking after the personality of their city. Wrapping things up here on the Giants and their big-time win on Sunday Night Football. I want to let you hear from the head coach, the man with the plan, tasked with turning around one of the biggest bottom feeders in the NFC over the past decade. Here's Coach Harbaugh post-game after his first win as a head coach of Big Blue.
6: Okay, appreciating y'all being here. Heck of a win. I'm really proud of our players and everybody in the organization. But first of all, I just want to we talked to our guys about being humble and about putting giving credit where credit is due. And, you know, faith is a big component of what we do, however guys define that. And for me, it's our Lord and Savior, Jesus Christ, and our faith in our Creator. And start with that, heart's in the right place. And I think that kind of epitomizes a little bit about the way the guys played. It was a team effort. It was a hard-fought game against an opponent in an unbelievable environment. This crowd, I'm telling you, man, the parking lot was off the chain driving in here. It was packed. I'm talking like 4.5 hours before the game. I get here early now, you know, and I'm thinking it's going to be easy to get in here, and it wasn't. And then the stadium was just absolutely electric from beginning to end. The sideline was electric before the game. I mean, the whole thing was just quite an environment. It was really great to be a part of it. And to see our guys step up in that environment, to handle all that, and to focus on the football. Okay, it wasn't perfect. There's a lot of things that we can do a lot better, but it was a winning effort. And when they had to make the plays, they made those plays. And that's what ended up winning the game. Seeing them finish the way we did on offense was tremendous. So with that, what questions do you have?
1: Major credit to the Giants on both sides of the football. The offense got a lot of the praise here. I want to credit the defense as well, holding Dallas to just 244 yards of total offense. A major, major development as we get geared up for week number two in the National Football League. That was one of the biggest statement wins of the day, talking about the Giants beating up on the Cowboys, who most of America consider to be a Super Bowl contender. The most impressive victory today out of the AFC was Lamar Jackson in the Baltimore Ravens going on the road against Indianapolis and that star-studded defense that has household names littered all up and

0: breaking tackles, making plays at the second level. It was awesome to watch. The Ravens, man, I told you all, this was my pick to win the Super Bowl. Lamar Jackson, my pick to win MVP. This offense may end up being the best in football by the time, you know, the season's over. I know the Bears put up 59 today, but man, a Ben Johnson disciple in Declan Doyle now pushing the buttons in Baltimore. Lamar Jackson today, 17 to 25, 324 yards. What was the big benefit of running this Declan Doyle offense and putting him under center more, working off play action? What was the big benefit supposed to be? Creating more explosives. He averaged 13 yards a completion today. America? So clearly the Ravens taking a massive step in the right direction, and it should have been a performance that catches the attention of everybody within the landscape of the AFC. I thought the defense was good too. Jonathan Taylor got off, had 100 yards and 2 touchdowns, but man, they turned Daniel Jones over. They were able to force a fumble on Jonathan Taylor as a runner. Just a strong performance overall from Baltimore. The injury news that we got out of B-more is a little bit concerning. Zay Flowers dealing with a hamstring. Jacoby Lane dealing with some sort of injury as well. So the depth of Baltimore's receiver corps definitely being tested. But to their credit, man, they responded. They played well. They played fast. And I think Lamar Jackson is about to have his best year as a NFL quarterback. Man, he got off to a rocket start this afternoon with how he played in the season opener against the Indianapolis Colts. Man, strong, strong stuff. 310-840-4910 is the number. Westwood One Sports Night Superlatives is what's on the docket right now on the talking text line. You can hit me up on X as well. It is at NELL_BTP. As far as the superlatives go, best win of the day, worst loss of the day, best performance of the day. Can I add one here real quick? Let's do this to give another team some moonshine and some glory and praise that we haven't really talked a whole bunch about today. And I got to get a little bit creative when it comes to this superlative. The Doing What the Hell You're Supposed to Do award goes to the Jacksonville Jaguars. A 4-touchdown performance from Trevor Lawrence lighting up that Cleveland Browns defense. It was good to see year number 2 of Trevor Lawrence with Liam Cohen get off to a good start. The Browns, on the other hand, while we got a second, just in total ruins. They play Tampa next week. I don't believe, who's pissed off after losing to Cincy, by the way. I believe that Shedeur Sanders is the starter in week 3 when the Cleveland Browns have their home opener. I just do, man. You can't survive with that guy playing as poorly as he is right now at the quarterback position. 310-840-4910. Let's go to Russ out in Palm Springs wanting to check in. Russ, what's going on, brother? Russ, what up, man? What up, dog? How you doing, brother?
1: Man, I'm doing awesome. How about you?
0: I'm doing good, man. Appreciate you chiming in.
1: Hey, you know, I want to go a little old school. I think the Dallas Cowboys need to bring back Jimmy Johnson. I think their year's over.
0: You think they should bring back Jimmy Johnson and then punt on the season is what you're saying?
1: Yeah, I think that they need Jimmy Johnson to come back as a head coach because first game of the year and they already got the big L.
0: I appreciate the call. This is the perfect time for me to do this, Denton Day. I want to relieve the state of Texas of their anxiety. As I said earlier, man, when it comes to what happened tonight on Sunday Night Football, that game, Giants winning 28-20, I think that game is more about what the Giants are rather than what the Cowboys are not, right? Like, I still think the Cowboys are a legit Super Bowl contender within the NFC. They just got punched upside the head tonight, man. Look, you're either going to get hit in the mouth and swing back, or you're going to get hit in the mouth and curl up into a ball. Dallas curled up into a ball tonight. It's week 1, though. They're on the road. It's somewhat acceptable because of the week that it is. But they're not really, if we're being frank about it. Man, Dallas, if you're a Dallas fan, no need to panic. Your offense didn't get in the rhythm. The Giants are actually a pretty damn good front. You may not see another front as good as them all year long. And I think at the end of the day, this is what y'all Cowboy fans do, man. Y'all lose one game and y'all act like the sky is falling. You guys finally have expectations for the first time in a while. Y'all lose one game and people are ready to punt on the season.

0: That sounds crazy as hell. I firmly believe that despite what happened tonight, the Dallas Cowboys are going to be in the fight when it comes to that Super Bowl conversation in the NFC. It's just the way that I look at it, man. I don't think there's any reason to hit the panic button when it comes to the Dallas Cowboys, man. There's just not. I think they'll end up being A-O-K. 310-840-4910 is the number if you want to hit me up on the talk and text line. Bunch of different ways that you can check out the program. Westwood One Sports Night, Sunday edition of Westwood One Sports Night. We'll be here with you each and every Sunday night, recapping the day that was throughout the course of the National Football League Sunday. Our first NFL Sunday in the books. Happy that we made it here. Talk and text line, like as I said, as we got about a half hour and change left to go. Hit us up on the talking text line, 310-840-4910. Coming up on the other side, I want to continue to look at Sunday Night Football as well, and as we have some more audio continuing to file in here. But, like, I think it's the perfect time here at about, you know, 2:20 a.m. Eastern time to tell you all what I learned today on the first NFL Sunday of the football season. 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

0: still flying high with you as we get you up to 3 a.m. Eastern time. Final half hour left to go here in the program here on Westwood One Sports Night. 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Speaking of the YouTube live stream, just search Westwood One Sports Night first and foremost. We got some action in the YouTube live stream. I got Darren saying, fire Matt LaFraud now. All the blown double-digit leads. I can't take it. Darren actually typing at us on X. You can follow me there at N-E-L-L underscore B-T-P. Matthew Napoleon types at us and says, first guy off the Ben Johnson tree, Declan Doyle. That in reference to the Ravens conversation that we just had. I thought Declan Doyle in his first game as play caller for the Baltimore Ravens, I mean, put on a clinic, man. Lamar Jackson was comfortable all day. They married up to running the pass. They consistently generated explosives. It was, you know, a really strong day, I would say, for the Baltimore Ravens. And, you know, it feels like they're a group that's going to be playing in February. And me, it was me. I was the national sports talk host that picked the Ravens to win the Super Bowl. And not just them win the Super Bowl, Lamar Jackson win MVP as well after today. They're off to a damn good start. What else did I learn in week number one of the National Football League? I want to open up the phones on this as well. 310-840-4910. What did you learn on the first Sunday of the National Football League season? There was a bunch of things that I learned, and I want to start off with a group that we've talked about a considerable amount tonight. The Chicago Bears and what they were able to do, you know, offensively, putting up 59 points, absolutely punching Carolina in the mouth. To have that sort of performance on the road and then to bloody up the Panthers in the run game to the tune of damn near 300 yards rushing, that's how you set a tone, man. Ben Johnson said in this offseason that he wanted to break some records offensively. I think most people, when he said that, just looked at him like an arrogant jackass. He means it, man. The Bears today, 59 points put up. Caleb Williams, the quarterback of your Chicago Bears. He played really well in this performance. He spoke post-game after his stellar performance today against the Carolina Panthers, where they put up 59 points, America.
1: Go clean up. We got to go be truthers. Obviously, this is going to be our kind of worst game. I know points don't necessarily show that, but execution and, you know, the blocking and the hold, the penalties, all these different things. And so just being able to be a truther about who we are and go watch the film. And I know we won. Obviously, the goal each week is to go 1-0. We did that this.
0: Look, he's not lying, right? And look, when I first heard him say this, I thought, well, damn, if this is the worst you're going to be and you put up 59 points, America, the rest of the National Football League, you need to be put on notice. He mentioned things that they got to clean up. They had 12 penalties for 57 yards. That was really the only thing that I think was bad for them. They had a turnover in this football game as well. I believe it was Luther Burton, I think, that ended up putting the ball on the turf. The Bears were really damn good, man, and I think they proved that they're the class of the NFC right now. I think their offense and the way that they performed, right, and there are a bunch of, you know, well-respected sides of the football. Like, we all respect the Pittsburgh Steelers' defense. We all respect Houston's defense. We all respect Seattle's defense. There are some offenses that we respect. Dallas's offense, highly respected. Baltimore's highly respected. I think Chicago proved today that not only are they the class of the NFC, but their offense is the best unit in the National Football League, man. They were spectacular throughout the course of this football game. They're going to be fun to watch as we roll throughout the season. Also learned this, you know, sometimes they always tell you, man, like, hard work pays off, especially when you're like a little leaguer or a high schooler, rather, coming up and you want to go play college football or college basketball. They always tell you, you know, hard work pays off. And, you know, if you're good enough, they'll find you. You know, you get in what you put out. And there are dudes that go out and work out for 4.5 hours a day and still don't get a D1 scholarship. There are dudes, you know, that put in all the work and do everything that they need to, you know, have all the deposits, right, to get better, yet they still don't. Today we saw the opposite of that. The Cincinnati Bengals have made a significant investment on the defensive side of the football, bringing in Brian Cook, the safety from Kansas City, bringing in Boye Mafe, the pass rusher from the Super Bowl champion Seattle Seahawks. And those two dudes today came up huge for this Cincinnati Bengals defense. It wasn't a perfect performance, right? As Baker Mayfield and company still had, you know, some success throughout the day. They put up 27 points. It wasn't perfect, but they were opportunistic. 4 turnovers forced by this Cincinnati Bengals defense. And, man, look, like I was just saying, it's rare that you get a return on your investment with something like this, man. They went out and spent big money in free agency. There's no guarantee, right? There's no guarantee that because they spent big money that this was going to work out in their favor. You saw it, though, man. The turnovers, the energy. Anytime you can get Joe Burrow extra possessions, you're in heaven. The thing that I love the most, Joe Burrow and the offense wasn't great today. Ja'Marr Chase only had 2 catches on 4 targets, yet they still won this game comfortably, it felt like, as I was watching it. Kudos to the Bengals. That defense coming up big. I'm not the only one that was bullish on the performance of this Bengals defense. Their head coach, Zach Taylor, he had this to say about the performance of the revamped defense.
2: Big time. You know, I think they all, you felt their presence, all of them today. I noticed as I'm watching all those D linemen, D Cook coming up with a forced fumble and a fumble recovery. So it was just really fun to watch those guys get in the action and create all those turnovers, create that energy for the crowd early on.
0: Yeah, look, you hear that? That is the sound of Zach Taylor's seat sizzling. Look, I thought he was, or had a chance rather, to be one of the first coaches fired, depending on how Cincinnati started off this season. You know, winning in the fashion that they did today and then seeing the defense take a legitimate step forward, that bodes well for Zach Taylor. In terms of what's down the line for Cincinnati, they travel to Houston next week, so it does not get much easier for the Bengals. They'll once again get to go out and prove, hey, are we legit or are we not? As far as what today meant for the Bengals and their defense playing as well as they did, like I said, they don't have to be, you know, top 10, top 12. As long as they can continue to be opportunistic, I think they'll have a shot to be in that Super Bowl conversation within the landscape of the AFC. I expect the offense to get back on track sooner rather than later. Man, it was a Sunday filled with a lot of learning moments and a lot of learning opportunities. I want to get your thoughts on the phones in terms of what you learned today at 310-840-4910. Before we hit the phones, I do want to give you another observation and something else that I learned that I was quite surprised by, if I'm being honest. Josh Allen is ready to get the Buffalo Bills over the hump within the landscape of the AFC. They've been knocking on the door, it feels like, forever. But, man, they always come up short. And think about it. The last time we saw Buffalo before this afternoon, it was them totally vomiting all over themselves in the divisional round of the postseason. Josh Allen turned the football over 4 different times. They fire Sean McDermott as a result. And I said it on Wednesday night on Westwood One Sports Tonight when we put, you know, our pressure cooker. We put Josh Allen, rather, in our pressure cooker. He's got to play well. I don't know if there's a quarterback across the NFL going into week one that was under more pressure than Josh Allen, considering the way that his team bowed out. He was awesome today. And look, when everyone is watching, right, when everyone's expecting you to do well, when everyone's got high expectations for you, it's difficult to live up to those expectations at times. To go on the road against the best defensive football and to play the way that Josh Allen played, I mean, it's MVP level stuff, man. Like, this is the goods if you're a Bills fan. 20 of 29, 334, 12 yards of completion, And the thing that I loved from Josh Allen, and he learned his lesson clearly from the, you know, the last time we saw him play, he avoided the big mistake. They did not turn the football over in this football game. That was the key thing from Buffalo. They were able to play clean, mistake-free ball. Houston on the other side turned it over twice, including at the end of regulation. And I want to double-click and give some credit to this Buffalo Bills defense, spearheaded by Jim Leonard, coming in, running this 3-4 scheme, pressure bust pipes, baby. When it comes to, you know, the Buffalo Bills, that group's legit, man. Greg Rousseau coming up with a huge strip sack of C.J. Stroud at the end of regulation to seal the game. I thought T.J. Parker off the edge was impactful. I thought T.J. Sanders rushing off the interior was impactful. Ed Oliver and company, they were just disruptive, man. And look, Houston wasn't horrible offensively. They put up 31 points today. Stroud played pretty well. He had a couple of turnovers of damn self. But, man, if you're a Buffalo Bills fan, you got to feel good about where you currently stand. In terms of what I learned about the Bills, I think Josh Allen is finally ready to get this group over the hump. I picked them to win the AFC East. We'll see how far they can go in the postseason. Today, though, a good start for the 2026 Buffalo Bills. I want to let you hear from the head man in charge in Buffalo, their quarterback, Josh Allen. He caught up with Evan Washburn, a CBS postgame, and had this to say about the big win on the road in week one.
3: Well, Josh, that was fun. What's going through your mind there when your defense makes a stand and causes that turnover?
4: Honestly, it's the hard work that we put in over the offseason. Coach Brady's done a great job of just reiterating the message of we want to be in those situations. We want our defense out there in those situations. Greg Rousseau's had a great camp. He just continues to get better. He makes a fantastic play. Our defense shows up big when they need it the most.
3: How were you guys able to put up that many points on that quality of a defense?
4: The players that we got, man. The O-line, the running backs, the receivers and tight ends making plays with the football in their hands. It's just a lot of hard work and trusting each other.
0: Sounds cliche, but like that's what it was. They executed on offense, man. That's how they were able to have all of this success, man. It was a really, really strong performance from Josh Allen. And, you know, one of them performances that, you know, kind of puts the rest of the NFL on notice. It's going to take some teams a little while to get the oil going through the engine because teams treat preseason like it don't matter. For Buffalo, though, they show right off the Rimsky, hey, we're back and we're better. They were big today. Want to highlight DJ Moore, by the way, 200-yard performance in his debut performance with the Buffalo Bills. I want to take your calls on this, 310-840-4910. What did you learn today during the first Sunday of the National Football League season? We talked about Sunday Night Football from the Giants' perspective. I think they're going to be, they're no longer, rather, the bottom feeders of the NFC, and they're going to be a frisky out. I don't know if they'll make the postseason, but I do know, you know, week in and week out, they're going to be a really difficult team to beat. I think their victory tonight, talking about the Giants, was more about them and who they are rather than it being some, you know, sweeping, crushing indictment on the Cowboys, who I still believe is a legitimate Super Bowl contender within the landscape of the NFC. They just got punched in the mouth tonight, man. We'll see how Brian Schottenheimer gets that group to respond next week at home against the Washington Commanders. 310-840-4910. Jay is in Cali wanting to chime in. Jay, what's up, bro?
5: Hey, what's going on? Thanks for taking my call.
0: Yes, sir.
5: You touched on almost everything. I just want to talk about Baker's 3 fumbles, Tampa Bay's 4 fumbles altogether, especially that one at the goal line, man. I mean, how big was that, right? Crucial game. I know you said you thought it was close, but I think Burrow's just got to capitalize a little bit more on those turnovers.
0: They were out of sorts a little bit today offensively. They were.
5: And, you know, you mentioned what I learned today. I will say one thing I learned today is protect the football. How many fumbles and touchouts there were throughout the week one is just insane. You know, I think there was like 4 or 5 punch outs, and I don't even know how many fumbles there were, but quite a bit. A little concerned about the Chargers. I think Murray lost his job against with that injury. Wentz came in and blew it up. Shout out to Harbaugh coaching up the Giants, and go Niners.
0: I appreciate the call as always, brother. What a day it has been. First Sunday of the NFL season in the books. What did you learn on this first Sunday of the NFL season? 310-840-4910 is the number. You can tweet at me as well. Same handle on each and every social media platform. It is at NELL_BTP. Let's go to Kualan out in Fort Worth wanting to chime in. What's going on?
6: Yeah, thanks for having me. What I learned is everyone who labeled this Cowboys team as a contender was delusional.
0: Brother, how can you say that after one game you're now removing a team's contender status?
6: Hear me out. This offense picked up – this team picked up exactly where it left off last year. The offense looked elite weeks 1-8. From there forward, they were pretty bad. They went from 30 points a game to 25 points a game. They went from giving up, allowing 10 sacks to 21 sacks. They got blew out multiple times. To get blown out, the offense and the defense have to no-show. This team is maybe a game better than it was last year. They finished 7-9-1. You can blame that on the defense. Or you can look at games like Arizona or Detroit or Minnesota where Dak didn't do anything. This offense picked up exactly where it left off for the last 2 months of the season last year. They started 2nd in points. They finished 7th in points. They were 11th in points over the last 2 months. It's a top 10 offense. It's not an elite offense.
0: That's a very strong thought. I don't agree with you, but I appreciate the call. I'm not willing to, one, I give a ton of credit to the Giants. Like I keep saying, what happened tonight is more about what New York is, not what Dallas isn't. 310-840-4910 is the number. That last guy, bro. Like I'm bullish on Dallas. I don't think they'll win the NFC East, but I'm bullish on them. Are people really going to, is that what the narrative is going to be tomorrow? Is that what people are going to talk about tomorrow morning? Is the Dallas Cowboys and what happened on Sunday Night Football, is that going to be the lead story going into, going into Reaction Monday here on What's With One Sports? We'll see. 310-840-4910. Let's stay in Dallas. Myron is in Dallas. What's up, Myron?
7: Thank you, Linnell. Thank you. That last caller, he's a fan. He doesn't know ball. I mean, you hit it on the head. That's hardball. What you saw today was John Hardball playing John Hardball football. Run the ball, smash it right in your mouth. And what I'm going to do, I'm going to get a 300-pound fullback, and he's going to lead the way for my back. I got a back in Scatterboo who'd rather run someone over than try to elude him, right? And then I got control over my quarterback now. I'm going to give him some run plays so he can get his little thrills and things of that nature, but they're going to be design run plays, and then I'm going to give him the opportunity to run when he sees a wide open field. Now, what John Harbaugh did, he put everybody on notice that he's the new Jimmy Johnson. He's over the whole entire organization from player personnel to head coach. And what he's done is got those guys through tough preseasons, playing them some, having a tough offseason, that when they came out with this first game, with all the momentum and everything, with the 9-11 thing going on, all that energy going, those guys came out and played the way John Harbaugh has been coaching them since he's gotten there. Even getting into the mind of the receiver by going, hey, I know receivers are divas. Let me go out here and break this ice for him right now. Let me get in his head right now and get him to see that, look, I'm tackling you. You're going to be okay. You're going to go out here and just do enough to make our defense stay in that too high safety, and they killed us. And I want to leave you with this, Linnell, especially for all these Cowboy players, fans that don't know football. Our weakness on our defense is our linebackers. Our middle linebacker, we got Overshown, who's really an outside linebacker trying to play middle. Barham should be there. And if you look at where they exploited us the most, it had to do with our linebacker core. And I'm going to leave it with there. This is a loss for sure enough. They're going to bounce back. But like a caller said previously, I'd rather have this happen in the beginning of the season, especially for Christian Parker's first time out, right? It's humbling the OGs we have on our team, and it's making the youngsters understand what it takes to play NFL football.
0: For sure. Byron, I appreciate you as always, brother. We'll wrap up the conversation on the phones with a guy, Ruben in Manchester, wanting to chime in. Ruben, what's going on, bro?
8: Hey, what's going on, man? Hey, I hope you feel better, bro. I could tell in your voice that you're pushing through it, so I want to give you kudos for that.
0: Hey, for sure. Appreciate you, man.
8: Yeah, no worries. But I wanted to talk about the Cowboys. So, like, I feel like every single year, you know what I mean, we got this hype and, you know, we say that they're America's team, and that's why that they always seem to have the night game regardless of how good they're doing throughout the season or what's happening, my man. So it's like, yeah, we got to harp on them. We got to do that because it's like if they're going to be on every Sunday night, we want to see them. We want to see them do good, not give us this half-ass performance with a superstar team. You know what I mean? And that's all I got, brother.
0: I 1,000% feel you, man. Appreciate you bringing it strong as always. You can hit us up on the talking text line, 310-840-4910. What a show it's been, man. Westwood One Sports Night, the first Sunday night edition of Westwood One Sports Night, recapping the day that was in the National Football League. I'm looking at the clock. It's officially, it's 2:44 a.m. Eastern time, meaning it's officially a Reaction Monday here on Westwood One Sports. I'll give you my biggest overreaction of the first Sunday of the NFL season next here on Westwood One Sports Night.
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21: On this September 14th, 1869, the Cincinnati Red Stockings baseball team, the first professional club, boarded a train to California, to San Francisco, to play a series of games. And talk about your long road trips. It took the team 9 days just to travel to California. The team stayed 13 days, played 5 official games, and 1 cricket match, and did a lot of sightseeing, and then finally returned to Cincinnati on October the 16th, 32 days on the road. Earlier that year, the Red Stockings played several games on the East Coast, so this Western trip made the team the first to play on both coasts in the same year. Another historic first for the legendary Red Stockings this September 14th, 1869, this date in Reds baseball.
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1: Finally time to put a bow on this bad boy. Westwood One Sports Night, getting you up to 3 a.m. Eastern time as we recap the day that was in the NFL. For just getting the chance to tap into the program for the first time tonight, here are the top stories. The Bengals defense forced four turnovers, rather, and beat Tampa in a huge win. Saints and Lions go to OT. Really valiant effort from New Orleans. They trailed by 21 at a point in this game and then was able to make this thing interesting. Robert Saleh losing his debut as the head coach of the Titans. They fell 23-10 at home to the Jets. Declan Doyle making his debut as Ravens OC. Lamar Jackson and company, electric on the day, 41-23 winners. Lamar, 300 yards on the ground. Derrick Henry, 3 touchdowns and a 140 on the ground. The Steelers, they were victorious over the Falcons. And really an ugly game. We had someone, you know, chime in and say, that, hey, this was the worst win of the evening. And I think I would agree with that if I'm being real, man. I'd have to. Bears putting up 59 points.
3: 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Smell unstoppable all day long. Try Unstoppable's laundry scent boosters for as low as $5. Team USA is back on top of the basketball world. The U.S. won its 5th consecutive Women's FIBA World Cup with a 97-79 win over France on Sunday. It wasn't all smooth sailing for the Americans. France led by 14 in the second quarter, but the Americans dominated the rest of the way to cruise to gold. Brianna Stewart scored a game-high 22 points and was named tournament MVP, and she knew going in just how high expectations were for Team USA.
4: We are the standard. USA basketball has continued to kind of show up and go for gold, and to have done that however many times consecutively is an insane stat, and we want to make sure that we continue to build on that standard, and everybody else knows it. So I think I'm really happy with the way that we let the rest of the world know that our goal is always gold.
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9: Are set high for a lot of teams. I think the Baltimore Ravens are one of those teams. I thought eventually, hey man, like this Derrick Henry thing has to stop. And at least through 1 week, the Derrick Henry train is not stopping anytime soon.
1: No, it is not, man. 3 touchdowns today on the ground. He had 144 yards as well, man. What a Sunday it was, man. 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Week one wraps up tomorrow night with Chiefs and Broncos, the return of Pat Mahomes. We'll break it all down for you post-game on Westwood One Sports Night.
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10: 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It appears by its own numbers, the U.S. government seems insolvent. 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

0: Drake Toll Show on Westwood One Sports and the Westwood One Sports app. Drake Toll with you from the Savannah Bananas organization. Locked on Big 12 and right here on Westwood One Sports. 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Addie Bates produces. Laura Jimenez runs the board. The Dallas Cowboys allow the points. Come on! We them boys, hold up, hold up, hold up. We're so back, man. The NFL season is underway in 2026. A full slate of football on Sunday. You made it through the offseason, and now we have returned. And now the phone lines are open for you. 310-840-4910. Dallas Cowboys fans, let it out. 310-840-4910. Let's jump off into the deep end, Pete. This is my favorite stat that I saw from the entire 24 hours of football yesterday. There were some good ones. There were some nuts ones after the NFC North was a crap show, for to keep it PC for everybody. After whatever happened with the Lions non-fumble fumble and the Saints got screwed, but none of it mattered last night when the Dallas Cowboys had EPA per drive, their worst defensive performance by any team in week one. It was worse than all but one of their defensive games last year. And among 574 games since the start of last season, the Cowboys' defense was 571st in the NFL. We asked all offseason if the Cowboys are a little bit better defensively, are they contenders? What we didn't ask is what if the Cowboys are just as ass defensively? And they were.
1: They gave up 29 first downs. They were the Giants were 9 of 11 on third down. No, the Giants were 9 of 11 on third down. And here's my biggest issue with all this. You know who needed that win more than anybody last night? More than Brian Schottenheimer, more than Dak Prescott, more than Jerry Jones, more than Stephen Jones? The fans. The Cowboys fans needed a win last night. Like, they have been playing from behind since that divisional playoff game in 2024 when they were annihilated by the Packers.
0: Yep.
1: Since then, the fans have not had one opportunity to sit down at that blackjack table and play with a little bit of house money. Like, give me 1-0. Give me 2-0. No, it's right back to where we started or where we were last year. Defense was absolutely terrible. You know, it was not so much that the Cowboys lost, it was how they lost. And when I say that, I mean the over and over again, like the Giants were like, we're going to run the same stuff, whether it's that screen pass or whether it is Camp Scataboo right down your throat. We're just going to keep doing it and you're not going to stop us. And Christian Parker, their new defensive coordinator, I want to give him a little bit of grace, and we can dig into that somewhat as to why he deserves some. But last night, the left hand didn't know what the right hand was doing. It's that simple. And the Cowboys looked terrible. So now we're in football season, Drake. We started off with an early Deshaun Watson pick, right? That's when you know football season started.
0: Of course.
1: And we ended with the Sunday night football heartbreaker for the Cowboys. Like, just a huge kick in the cojones. Now we're back.
0: The Browns are still the Browns. I'd love to report the Browns have not gone anywhere. Don't worry. They're still the Browns. And the Cowboys are still the Cowboys. 310-840-4910. You mentioned Christian Parker, their young defensive coordinator who walks in for Brian Schottenheimer and is supposed to be, you said it on this show, that he could be the catalyst to the Cowboys defense being a big surprise this season. They brought in the likes of a Caleb Downs, too, who I thought played well last night. There were flashes defensively where the Cowboys had their young guys in a cohesive pattern that was conducive with winning. And then you said a third down, screen pass, halfback screen. Or Cam Scataboo running through God and everybody. The man's a maniac. I don't understand the package itself of Cam Scataboo that is all of, 5'9" and 230 pounds and just sheer muscle. You cannot stop him. He was bouncing off of everyone. The Giants, I want to give credit to the Giants. I'm not opening this saying the Cowboys are, this terrible team and the Giants got lucky and they're a 5-win team altogether. No, the Giants offense looked really good. I thought John Harbaugh had a great debut in New York, especially defensively. But my goodness, Pete, for us to have gone all summer long building up the hope of the Cowboys, I want to know, I read the stat. This was the worst Cowboys performance the last 2 years defensively. From an efficiency standpoint, where is the reprieve? Why do you give a free pass to Parker?
1: Well, I don't give him a free pass, but I do want to say this. Like, first of all, when you think about the NFL, football in general, defenses are apt to getting exposed more so than the offensive unit early in the seasons. And that's we saw that yesterday, right, with a ton of points, the Bears and the Panthers. What was a shootout just became a blowout. But, you know, I think 1,000 yards of total offense in that game. That is an illustration, as is the Cowboys play. And, you know, you just felt like there were assignments missed everywhere. Defenses don't get to hit at all pretty much now in training camps or even with college football in fall camp. You notice poor tackling. We saw that a ton last night. I mean, Cam Scataboo is just running over guys, but the Cowboys defense, the tackling was awful. And then there's just, like I said, missed assignments. Like, there's no symmetry defensively when you're talking about the Cowboys specifically. And defenses usually need a week or two to totally get up to 100%. Now, it's not supposed to look this bad. But in your first game as a defensive coordinator, I've seen this happen. Whereas you get, and I don't know that Christian Parker is this guy, but you get an intricate defensive scheme for the first time, even if it's NFL or college, and it becomes a lot for these guys to go 100 miles an hour and hit full contact, something they haven't done since, you know, the end of last year. And now you have a situation where they just are so out of sync because they're continuing to digest the defense and continuing to digest regular season play at the same time. And then you have what you saw last night. But at the end of the day, they sucked.
0: So, yeah, I mean, that's the truth. Look, 310-840-4910, you chime in. Is this indicative of what the Cowboys will be in 2026? Did the Cowboys suck again? Is that what we're looking at? 310-840-4910. At what point, too, if you're a Dallas Cowboys fan, because it's always been Dak's the problem. No, incorrect. Dak is not the problem. Again, this is the least efficient defense that we've seen in the NFL, and it has continued. When can I point a finger at Brian Schottenheimer? I feel like I haven't been allowed
1: Dude,
0: to.
1: Dude, I'll do it with you right now.
0: We're not allowed to. We can touch Mike McCarthy. We could go into Jason Garrett. We can't touch Brian Schottenheimer. Nobody get mad at Brian Schottenheimer. He's not the problem. At what point, I know he was the outside pick for head coach and fans kind of liked this gritty bootstraps guy. At what point is the random dude they allowed to be the head coach going to get any sort of fire from these people? I don't get why we can't be mean to Brian Schottenheimer just because he's good at the press conference thing.
1: Well, and one thing that I saw that just, it's so simple, right? It's like, don't tell me I didn't see something. I saw it. And it was the touchdown late in the game by Williams, which put the Cowboys within 7 points, and the taunting penalty. I mean, we were all chatting about it last night. That is, to me, an example of where your whole team is at mentality-wise. And I'll take it all the way back to Jimmy Johnson, right? Like, Jimmy Johnson, as much as he encouraged the pizzazz, right, the charisma, the celebration, the taunting, air quotes, right? He also instilled discipline. And those guys, I'm talking about Michael Irvin, you know, they did it at the right time. Like, to be down 7 or I guess 8 points because you hadn't kicked the extra point yet, and to stick the ball out there in a crucial situation like that, to me, that's like, that starts at the top, dude. Like, there's no way there should be a mentality around your team that's anywhere in the vicinity of being all right. And that's maybe the type of team that the Cowboys have become. And you mentioned one thing that didn't change, man, their linebacking core. I mean, you get DeMarvian Overshown back. He got hurt last night, which could be really bad. But then, you know, Ezeraku, D. Winters, those guys couldn't cover a cold last night. And when your linebacking core can't cover anyone, it puts a ton of pressure on your defensive line to get pressure with just 4 because they were dropping 7 in coverage and they still had no idea where to be. It's like the Cowboys had 9 guys out there. And that's a huge problem. But the linebacking core covering running backs again, a real problem for the Cowboys. It's the same stuff. And that's why Cowboys fans have to be so pissed. It's the same stuff.
0: You're listening to Westwood One Sports, the Westwood One Sports app. Drake Toll alongside ESPN play-by-play Pete Souza. Speaking of the Cowboys, Schottenheimer, let's go to the head coach of America's team. Here's Brian Schottenheimer postgame.
2: You know, one of the things, not excuse, guys, we did not play well. But you got young players, and young player closes, and Jackson Dart boots and gets outside. We don't push 3 different times to the f-ing flat route, excuse my language. Those are going to happen, and we have to coach the young players better. But when you play young players, it's part of the deal, and they need to learn quickly.
0: Oh, come on. on. I hope you pictured Brian Schottenheimer in the backwards visor when you heard that voice just now. What do we do? We get to the podium. I saw a couple quote tweets on this. Like, thank God someone finally said it. You know, Brian Schottenheimer's finally telling it like it is. No, you don't pin the whole, well, we're young. That

0: Because remember 2 or 3 years ago when the Texans first, when DeMeco got to town, their coming out party defensively was pretty early. Stroud's rookie year, they were already playoff contenders when DeMeco first got there. It wasn't, oh, we're young. This is past young. I thought the young guys may have looked the most sharp last night for the Cowboys, Caleb Downs included. This was past young. This was completely, it was chaotic. That's the word I want to use. And not in a good way. It was chaotic defensively.
1: It really was. And again, you saw guys like running wide open all night long. And again,
0: halfback
1: it's very
0: screen,
1: simple.
0: Man. Like halfback screen constantly. They could not guard that to save their lives.
1: And they couldn't cover anybody. Deron Bland was really bad. Durant was pretty good. I felt like he was the one guy in coverage for the Cowboys that looked like he was holding his own. But I mean, they've got to make changes on that defense. Just figure out, they'll probably make it more simplistic. I can guarantee we'll hear that this week around the Cowboys, like press conferences. Hey, we're gonna dumb it down for the defense. You know, there's too much going on. Because coaches love to do that, right? You and I, coming from the Big 12 and hearing coaches like Dave Aranda, defensive genius out of LSU, goes to Baylor, lukewarm. And it's like, oh, Dave's so complicated. Give the players some time to adjust. It's like that runs out. You know, that's like you buy yourself some time with that.
0: Let's take you to the phone lines, 310-840-4910. Quaylen in Fort Worth. Quaylen, good morning. You're on the Drake Toll Show.
2: Okay. How you doing, Drake?
0: Here it comes, Pete. Here it comes. He's going to preach. Yeah, he's about to preach.
2: It's coming, man. So everybody was picking this team to be a contender, not because they assumed the defense would go from great to good. It's because they assumed the offense would be elite enough to carry an okay defense. I'm here to tell you that this offense has not been elite since October of last year. From week 1 through 8, they averaged 30 points a game. They gave up 10 sacks. Williams had 8 touchdowns. From October on, they scored 25 points a game. They allowed 21 sacks, and Javonte had 3 touchdowns. This offense was trending in the wrong direction for 2 months. The defense, even if it's average, the offense is not elite enough to be a contender. Now, I know that people didn't realize this, and I feel like the defense was so bad that people ignored the regression of the offense throughout the season. The quarterback isn't elite. The running back isn't elite. The O-line isn't elite. The play caller isn't elite. You got to have elite somewhere to have an elite offense.
0: Appreciate the phone call, Quaylen. All right, Pete, let's unpack this.
1: Thanks, Quaylen.
0: What if it's the offense that's the issue then? If that's the question Quaylen's bringing up, what if the offense is the issue? Last night, I mean, you met, what was the third down stat? 9 for 11?
1: 9 of 11.
0: Boy, man.
1: That's what the Giants were.
0: Oh, yeah. If that's the case, if the Giants are 9 for 11 defensively, or offensively, I should say, against the Cowboys' defense on third down, it's tough for me to point the finger at the offense here where, sure, the Cowboys were not opportunistic on that side of the ball, and Dak was fine. He was good, not great, not elite. To Quaylen's point, the offense was not elite last night. Nobody offensively.
1: No, Quaylen's right. Quaylen's right. Like, Dak sucked last night, and here's what I mean. And it's all relative because Dak now has a much higher bar because everybody understands that's kind of part of his worth is that, and you understand like why he's making the money he is, right? Why he is considered in such high regard as a quarterback. It's because he's able to put that team on its back and win games offensively with this putrid defense. So people expected, I'm not telling anything you guys don't know, but that outstanding offense will be able to take care of the middling defense. Like Quaylen said, last night, 175 yards, that awful, awful, awful interception before the end of the half. We haven't even talked about that yet. That's your leader? That's the guy that's going to win games for you? He's losing games. Like, that was the worst decision-making process. And even last night, you saw a couple times when Arvel Reese is darting over to the flat. It's very obvious he is going to be there when Dak drops the ball off for Javon Williams, and he drops it off to him, and Williams is surrounded by giant tacklers. Like, a veteran quarterback doesn't make that throw. It's bad enough

0: you gave your running back the ball in the tightest of windows with nowhere to go, you could have gotten him killed. Like, this is not the things you expect to see from an elite quarterback. So Quaylen's right, dude, in a sense. And we didn't even touch on that. This offense was terrible when you consider how good they were supposed to be to cancel out the middling defense.
1: You know, I was going to be very upset. I didn't like this. Why would you pin it on the offense after the efficiency of the defense was historically bad last night for the Dallas Cowboys? But then I say, you know, that's why you're the best in the business. He's Pete Sousa, ESPN play-by-play. That's why Quaylen's the best in the business. Calling in 310-840-4910. What happened yesterday against the Bengals? The Bucs scored a lot of points. What happened with the Saints and the Lions? Saints scored a ton of points. The Colts offense was churning more than I thought it would. The Panthers scored 37 points. The Texans scored 31 points. What did Josh Allen do? Won the ball game. What did Caleb Williams do? He went out and won the ball game. What did Lamar Jackson do? Won the ball game. What did Jared Goff do? What did Joe Burrow do? They won the ball game. When the defenses yesterday across the league were terrible. The defenses were bad. It was a high-scoring game. The highest-scoring first slate in NFL history. What did the elite quarterbacks do, Pete? They outscored where their defensive deficiencies put points on the board for the opposition. That's a heck of a point, dude. They rose to the occasion. Everybody else did. Yeah. Dak said, 28 points is too much for me. I'm going to score 20 and you're going to like it. And the Cowboys didn't like it. 310-840-4910. Let's push this thing along. You can still call or text. Are the Dallas Cowboys done? Were we lied to all offseason about the Dallas Cowboys? 310-840-4910. Can I take you to the world's most confusing division? You know what? I'm not even going to reveal the division yet. But yesterday was a catastrophe in the best way for one division that might just suck across the board. And I thought all four of these teams were playoff contenders a week ago. This is the Drake Toll Show.
2: Monday Night Football. Chiefs, Broncos, a legendary rivalry with historic ramifications. These two teams combined have won the AFC West the last 16 consecutive seasons. Who will take the lead this season? Chiefs at Broncos, tomorrow night, 8:15 Eastern, on the Westwood One Sports app.
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1: Everybody knows the Cowboys is a prima donna team in a prima donna stadium in a prima donna culture.
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4: The NFC North might be the most confusing division in football. A week ago, I would have told you that all four teams are playoff contenders, postseason brass, and now, who the hell even knows? It is the Drake Toll Show. 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And let's begin in Minnesota yesterday, where very early in this game, Kyler Murray, the starting quarterback for the Minnesota Vikings, which is a year ago, a statement that would have given me an aneurysm. The guy who's starting over nine, J.J. McCarthy, who now becomes the third-string quarterback with Carson Wentz playing the number two role. Kyler Murray sent to the land of shadow and flame five passes to this game. Interception on the first possession. It's just this, I think, a collective sigh amongst Minnesota fans that this is how it's going to be. And Wentz comes in. Pete, what we don't remember, if you just see the score, what you don't remember is the Packers at some point in this game had a 91% chance to win. Third quarter, 91% chance of victory per ESPN's win probability analytics. The Packers had, Jordan Love had 387 passing yards yesterday against the Minnesota Vikings. Final score, Vikings 39, Packers 22. This was a blowout, and that's just where we're starting in the North. We'll get to the other games that were just as absurd. At this point, if we were already saying, hey, there are question marks around Brian Schottenheimer, how does Matt LaFleur have a job at the end of this year if this is the product the Packers are putting out there after your quarterback threw for 387?
5: Well, think about how you ended your season last year, too. You totally choked
4: gross.
5: Away a victory.
4: So gross, yeah.
5: And you choked away another victory last night. And I think the thread through all this is your inability to sustain a lead through running the football. I mean, I think Marshawn Lloyd had like 45 yards rushing. Yeah, I think as a team they had like 65 yards rushing. Like, you're just not going to be able to salt away a victory against a team on the road in your division without an efficient running game. And I really believe that's why they didn't win last night. That's why they were eliminated from the playoffs. And I think they've got some, Matt LaFleur has some work to do because we know he's a really good coach, but you know, this is not something you can tolerate as a fan or as an organization.
4: Do we know he's a really good coach? Where'd that come from? Where'd you get that? I'm reading my notes right here. And I don't know if I had that in my notes.
5: No, I think the development of Jordan Love is a great example. And where they have been in the regular season and their success shows that this is a guy who clearly has it, right? But then you get into situations that you've never been in before, like winning big games, like finishing drives. And he's not shown the ability to cross over that threshold. And that's what takes a solid coach, a good coach, and turns him into a playoff winner, right? A Super Bowl coach. Your ability to perform in these situations, like when you have a big lead, to understand that and to know the nuanced way to sustain a lead, right? Time of possession last night, the Giants had the ball for 36 minutes. Like, that's John Harbaugh, more so than it is like Cam Scataboo. Like, there's not an understanding of how to win games for Matt LaFleur yet. So, yeah, I mean, you can push back, and you probably would be right. I mean, because my ultimate analysis is, it's like, what are you doing in the playoffs? But this is an able head coach, for sure.
4: We've got the phone lines open, 310-840-4910, talking the National Football League. We'll get back around to the Cowboys and Sunday Night Football here in a second. A few phone calls coming in as we speak on Brian Schottenheimer and Dak Prescott. But, Pete, to say Matt LaFleur, we know he's a good coach. I want to go back to that line that you gave. The Packers had early playoff success when LaFleur was in town. 2020 went to the NFC Championship. They've been to the NFC title twice under LaFleur. The last time they did it was 2020. Who was their quarterback?
5: Aaron Rodgers.
4: Show me. Show me the Matt LaFleur success post Aaron Rodgers in Green Bay. If we're going to say Matt LaFleur is a great head coach, we just got done saying, man, your elite quarterbacks lift you out of the doldrums when your defense can't get the job done. The last time LaFleur did anything substantial in the winning category was 2020 when Aaron Rodgers was your quarterback. Since then, the Packers have not been the same. LaFleur has not been the same.
5: What if you're Matt LaFleur and you push back and you say, well, I don't have a quarterback. I need a quarterback to win. Because that was not Aaron Rodgers 2011. That was Aaron Rodgers 2020.
4: It's really, but it's really to get it back like crazy
5: tinfoil hat or Aaron Rodgers.
4: Good point.
5: We had transitioned. And by the way, Aaron Rodgers is awesome. But I mean, he was a voice for voiceless for so long.
0: He was in the Iowa. My son, there's more.
4: the ayahuasca and everything. You're right.
5: But from a football perspective, this is interesting because I was watching the Packers game yesterday and there was a play where I think the Vikings needed to get a review off, right? They were trying to make a substitution. Jordan Love identified it, sped up to the line of scrimmage, got a playoff. The Vikings actually had to call a timeout. So they didn't get a playoff, right? But the Vikings saw they were in bad shape, called a timeout. It was all because Jordan Love understood the chaos that was going on and took advantage. I was like, man, that reminds me so much of Aaron Rodgers. It is cool to know that Jordan Love learned under Aaron Rodgers and developed skills like that. But guess what? He doesn't have the clutch gene, dude. Like, he doesn't have that.
4: 387 yards yesterday. We're pointing to the quarterback. He had 387 yards.
5: Yeah, but ultimately, the quarterback is the face of the organization. Like, the quarterback is what's going to take you over the top, really. And 387, yes. I mean, I'd be a fool to point the finger at Jordan Love. But we're talking collectively, the totality of this Packers attack.
4: Yeah.
5: And I think that you're saying that Aaron Rodgers is the reason that Matt LaFleur had success. I'm saying that Jordan Love... showing signs like, hey, I am kind of Aaron Rodgers in certain ways, things I learned from him, but he doesn't have that like magic intangible that a Super Bowl winning quarterback has.
4: Okay. But before we get into the rest of this is a great segue. Before we go into the rest of the NFC North, I still want to get there. Would you say the same about Dak? If that's the statement in a vacuum, is he's got the acumen, the stats are there, but doesn't have the clutch gene, doesn't have the X factor, the finisher move. Would you say the same about Dak Prescott?
5: You'd have to. I mean, you look at his career. This is not a guy who's been in the league for like 3 or 4 years. I mean, we've got a real body of work to work with. When you talk about Dak Prescott, he has never shown the ability to win the big game. I hate to be that guy. Like, I think Charles Barkley is one of the best athletes, NBA players in the history of the planet. He didn't win a title. Like, I'm not like, mm-hmm. I don't look at Charles Barkley with a dark cloud over his head or Dan Marino, but when you're talking about certain tiers of quarterbacks in the NFL, you have to put Dak Prescott like towards the bottom of the top because he simply has not won.
4: I like that out of you. Toward the bottom of the top. I like that out of you. Let's go to the phone line.
5: The bottom of the top third.
4: 310-840-4910. Corey in Dallas. Corey, let's talk some Dak Prescott. You're on the Drake Toll Show.
3: Yeah, I just wanted to say, like, people like to blame Dak Prescott, but how many penalties did he cause yesterday? How many balls did he drop? And how much possession time did he have? Can't put everything on him. Mm. That's all I want to say.
4: Appreciate the phone call, Corey.
5: A lot of penalties.
4: Look, I think maybe Corey's right. The pendulum swings the other way because the Dallas Cowboys looked incredibly sloppy yesterday. And here's the final nugget that I'll give of the Cowboys, at least for now, and then we can jump back into the NFC North. I'm sure you caught a bit of this. Arizona State played Texas A&M on ABC on Saturday. And in watching that game, Arizona State had 150 more yards than A&M. And the Twitter warriors are, Arizona State dominated. They only lost because of penalties and turnovers. Yeah, you can't just take away the penalties and turnovers. It's like I don't trust you as a football team when you've told me I'm lackluster, I'm inconsistent, and ultimately I have no fluidity. The Cowboys were lackluster, inconsistent, had no fluidity. Yeah, sure, you take away the mistakes, the Cowboys look pretty good, huh? But you can't take away the mistakes. I don't think I don't know if either of us were alluding to this, but it certainly wasn't just Dak Prescott last night. He didn't get you over the hump to win a game where you didn't play well, but ultimately the Cowboys top to bottom, there were very few highlights to point out and say I liked that.
5: You know, and a couple other issues with the Cowboys was the offensive line and the play calling. Like, again, you go back to Brian Schottenheimer, like, he's getting a free pass here. And we got to make sure that we hold that guy accountable because it's his second year, by the way. Like, you mentioned D'Amico Ryans and, like, when we saw his influence, like, it's your second year, dude. You have to – this is not acceptable anymore for Brian Schottenheimer. It's not.
4: He is Pete Souza, ESPN play-by-play. I didn't know if I was going to be able to sneak the stat in here, but Addy mentioned that Jordan Love, 387, the O-line didn't play well for the Packers. I believe in Jordan Love versus Matt LaFleur, and here's the final stat on why. This is the last nugget I have on the Packers. Rob Reichel tweets, in the last year, the Packers had a 99% chance of winning versus the Browns and the Bears last regular season, a 96% chance versus the Bears in the playoffs, a 90% chance versus the Vikings yesterday. They went 0-4 in those games. The odds of going 0-4 were 1 in 2.5 million, and Green Bay did it. I think a head coaching change might be that. It will be at this point. It will be the trajectory Green Bay is headed toward. Elsewhere in that, and by the way, credit to Carson Wentz and the Vikings for picking up the pieces when Kyler went out and winning that game. Wentz was tactical. Was he elite? No. Wentz was tactical. Elsewhere in the North, Lions 31, Saints 30. This is before we even touch the Bears. Overtime game, Saints go for two. They don't get it. Lions win. They're 1-0. I thought the offense, the Lions, was just as good as we remember, but I still... We're walking into a year for Matt Campbell where it's hey, you've got to win, and you got to win in the postseason again, and I didn't see that yesterday from the Vikings. I didn't see it defensively at all.
5: Yeah, well, for what we saw from the Lions, right, it was a running game, and Jahmyr Gibbs, and I think that is always going to be the muscle that Dan Campbell can flex.
4: Sorry, Dan Campbell, right. Matt Campbell's State coach now. There you go. A lot of Campbells going. Yeah. Soup. It's the soup.
5: I mean, come on. Let's use some common sense here. I knew what you were talking about. 5.5 yards of carry, 156 yards, Jahmyr Gibbs. Like, that is going to win you football games, dude, especially in the North. And especially among this, like, shootout that we saw all over the NFL yesterday. I was watching the end of the, and we're jumping all over with games, but it brings context. Buffalo and Houston, it was like, okay, now we're to the point where who's going to have the ball last, right? Like, that's who's going to win. Like, when you have a back like Jahmyr Gibbs, like, you can have the ball for the rest of the night. We saw this with the Giants, with Cam Scadaboo. They kept the ball out of the Cowboys' hands for what felt like the entire second half.
4: Yep.
5: And so that's what a running game will do for you. Right? That's what Cam Scadaboo and the short passes to Singletary will do for you. That's what Jahmyr Gibbs, talking about the Lions, will do for you. And you get a couple calls to break your way. That doesn't hurt either.
4: Yeah, notable New Orleans Saints expert Addy Bates is the producer of the Drake Toll Show. Addy, Tyler Shuck had 410 yards passing yesterday. Chris Olave, 182 receiving. The Saints' offense looked really good. I don't trust the Detroit Lions defensively.
6: It was really funny watching this team because on paper, the Lions are so much better. The Saints should not be that great. You have Tyler Shuck as your quarterback.
4: Hey, watch it. He threw for 400 yards. Watch it.
6: I'm saying that. I know. Hey. He struggled in the first quarter. I think at one point he had 48 yards. He was 4 for 14. It was like, okay, where's Spencer Rattler? The rest of the game, he just turned it around. It's the meme where the guy's sitting back in the chair and then sits up. That's what Tyler Shuck did. And Chris Olave, and everybody wants to make fun of his guardian cap out there, he looked so good. And kind of just, it made me raise questions like, is Dan Campbell, is this team actually good? Because the Saints aren't that great. And the fact that it went into overtime, it was basically, Saints scored so many unanswered points, it kind of exposed some holes in the Lions defense.
5: Addy, hold on, let me ask you a question, because you can speak for America here, or a portion of it, Saints fans. Do you feel, if I told you, okay, Tyler Shuck's going to be your quarterback for the next 3 years after yesterday's game, like, is that something you can live with? Are you optimistic about that?
6: I will say for the first quarter, we were sitting there at the Buffalo Wild Wings, my friends and I, and we were like, this might be the march for Arch. And I'm not like, ignore the shirt. Wow. That's what we saw. And then towards the end, I was like, wait a minute. this team might win the South. This team will win the South, actually. It's, I mean, that's so good. I could see it. I could see it. The way he, if he can just play like he did for three quarters for the entire, I mean, the entire game, yeah, that's a pretty damn good quarterback.
4: I'm buying.
5: I thought the same thing.
4: I'm buying. Down 21-0. You lead the team back. You go to OT. There was controversy in this game that we have to get to and we'll get to in this show. And we're missing one team. We're missing maybe the most important team from the NFC North. But I'll have to tell you about that next. The phone lines are still open. 310-840-4910. How are you feeling after a full Sunday of football, huh? 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Sundays go down smoother with great taste and zero alcohol. Feel good Monday. Drink RK. 310-840-4910. 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
7: 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Chiefs, Broncos, a legendary rivalry with historic ramifications. 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
1: The Chicago Bears. Who would have thought? Not me. No, not me. I mean, their head coach, Ben Johnson, spends the offseason telling us we want to have the greatest offensive season. He said at the podium early, he actually told The Athletic, I should say, he said, you know, everybody else has aspirations of winning the Super Bowl. We want more than that. It's like, more than that? What do you mean more than that? The Super Bowl feels like a pretty good metric, your barometer for success. He said, no, I want to be the greatest offense, the highest scoring offense of all time. And I'll be damned if the Chicago Bears did not put up a 59-point burger against the Carolina Panthers this weekend. It is Westwood One Sports and the Westwood One Sports app. You're listening to the Drake Toll Show. Drake Toll alongside Pete Souza, Addy Bates produces, Laura Jimenez runs the board. 59-37, the Bears and the Panthers. Pete, we are staring at, this is the highest scoring week one game of all time. We are staring at the best offense in the NFL. And it's time for our biggest losers of the day. Biggest loser of the day, Drake Toll of the Drake Toll Show, for making fun of Ben Johnson when he said he wants the greatest offense of all time. And then he just put out the greatest offense of all time. Look at this team go.
2: I mean, look, dude. Caleb Williams was like, we talked about quarterbacks managing the game. On the other side, Bryce Young had 361 yards, three touchdowns, one pick. Like, that's an amazing day.
1: Yeah.
2: But then Caleb Williams, look, man, I'm going to throw for 270, two touchdowns, no picks, and I'm going to give the ball to DeAndre Swift, who's going to rush for 130 yards.
1: Caleb ran the ball 10 times for 65 yards and two scores as well. Looked so dynamic yesterday.
2: Thank you very much. And, you know, our boy Chris Collinsworth made a pretty good point. He said, if a defensive-minded head coach ever starts a team, you want to find a dual-threat quarterback because they give defensive coordinators fits, right? Last night he was talking about that with Jackson Dart, his ability to run the football, how that kept the Cowboys on their heels. Well, in this game, Caleb Williams did the exact same thing to the Carolina Panthers. They had no idea how to stop the Bears because if they plan to stop the running game, he would throw on them, right? And then they plan to stop the passing game. He'd either hand it to Swift or take advantage of that himself by running into wide open rushing lanes when the gap integrity wasn't there with guys rushing the passer. So, I mean, the Bears on all cylinders yesterday. Ben Johnson, I think he might have achieved more. 59 points.
1: Is he the one? Is he the one? I mean, if we found the one, Carolina put up 37. Jalen Coker, 8 receptions, 138 yards, and 2 touchdowns. The running game for Carolina was better than I thought it would be. On the whole, 22 carries, 125 yards. That's 5.7 yards per carry. You'll take that in a heartbeat. It's still running back by committee. We don't know. I mean, Chuba Hubbard got the start, but Jonathan Brooks is in there. A.J. Dillon's in there. Bryce Young looked great. I thought Carolina's offense was solid. Defensively, could use some work. Just going to throw that out there for Carolina. Could use some work after giving up 59 points. From what we saw, Vikings and Packers, what we saw out of the Lions against the Saints yesterday, and the Bears against the Panthers, this division belongs to Chicago in 2026. Like this division is Chicago's in 2026 until proven otherwise after they blew up all over the Carolina Panthers yesterday.
2: You know, it's funny, from a whole, like, when you just put your arms around the NFL, I think we need that. Like, we need the Bears to just steamroll. Like, right? Like, we need the Chicago Bears.
1: Why?
2: The monsters of the Midway. What? Because it's a hallmark member of the NFL. It's a tradition-rich organization. All this crap in the offseason. Are they going to move to Indiana? What's going on with that? It's Caleb Williams the guy? And now here we are, baby. We're in Chicago, and we're scoring 60 points on you.
1: It's good for the NFL when the Bears are good. Is that what you're saying? Is that what you're going with?
2: 1,000%. And since the Cowboys are always going to suck, somebody's got to step up and be that franchise that we've always had in our lives that's going to succeed. And that's the Chicago Bears.
1: The Chicago Bears. It's our biggest losers of the day. Westwood One Sports and the Westwood One Sports app. Drake Toll with you alongside Pete Souza. Biggest loser of the day, the LA Chargers. Oh, no!
2: Man.
1: I spent all offseason telling you, period, point blank, no question about it, that the Miami Dolphins, the Arizona Cardinals, the Tennessee Titans are the worst three teams in the NFL. Now, the Titans held up their end of the bargain yesterday. They looked terrible. The Dolphins held up their end of the bargain yesterday. They may not win a game. The Arizona Cardinals beat the Chargers. And this was the most stunning, 26-14, by the way. This was the most stunning result of the day to me. Chargers were 9-point favorites in the contest. Jacoby Brissett, who I've warned you about, who's not a bad quarterback. Brissett deserves some money to play quarterback in the NFL. He out-dueled Justin Herbert yesterday. That's a problem.
2: You're so happy that Jacoby Brissett actually did something.
1: What do you mean you actually did? You know it. You know I like him. You know I like him.
2: You do. I remember this offseason. You were like, well, hey, Jacoby Brissett coming back to Arizona. That's a big deal. I was like, that's a footnote. But look, yesterday they took care of business. You know who separates the Cardinals from the competition, honestly, watching yesterday? And I think I'm a little late to the party on this. Trey McBride is exceptional.
1: Yeah.
2: He's probably the best tight end in football. He might be one of the best players
1: Correct.
2: In the league.
1: Correct.
2: And when you needed a big play yesterday, if you're Jacoby Brissett, you could actually be like, I see him. I'm going to get him the ball. He will catch the ball. And we will succeed. Like, sometimes it's just not that deep. Sometimes you have a guy that's that good. And I was encouraged, if I'm a Cardinals fan, to see Jacoby Brissett, like, take full advantage of that. And also, their backfield was pretty good, dude. Like, Jeremiah Love, Tyler Algier, like, they combined for over 100 yards. And I don't care how you get it done. Just get it done. I don't care. I called a Colorado game this past week. Colorado's been bullying the competition. And they've been giving the ball to, like, five different backs. And it's like, you get it done that way. That's great.
1: Trey McBride a season ago, 126 receptions. No other tight end in the league, Pete, had 90 receptions. McBride, 1,239 yards. No other tight end in the league had 930 yards. He also finished with 11 touchdowns. He was the best tight end of the country a season ago. Proved it again on Sunday. 9 receptions, 95 yards, and a score. Addy Bates produces the Drake Toll Show. Is it time to foreclose the Harbaugh McDaniel law firm in Los Angeles?
3: Well, you just have to look at it this way. If Justin Herbert had a better O-line, had better receivers, better running
1: not
3: backs.
1: Not his fault, guys. It's not his fault.
3: If he had a fiance, he would just be a lot better than he is right now, guys. He's just not given the right cards.
1: It's not. Don't be mean to him. His fiance's hot. No one be mean.
2: How long has he been with her? This is the Madison Beers woman, right? The young lady we saw in the stands yesterday.
1: Yep. Yeah.
2: People were saying this and that about her outfit. Whatever you said, you noticed her. Like, have they been together for a while?
1: It's been a couple years. It's going on.
2: So he's okay. So this isn't a problem with her. This isn't like he's too taken by this female that he's, you know, off the beam here. He just had a bad game.
3: I think, hold on. He's just not that good.
1: August of 2025.
2: He's just not that good.
3: I think that might be it. I think we've blamed everything else at this point.
1: What if Jordan Love is the Justin Herbert we thought Justin Herbert was, and Justin Herbert is the Jordan Love that we think Jordan Love is?
2: It all makes sense now.
1: What if Tyler Shuck throws for 400 yards? Did anybody consider that? Did anybody consider Tyler Shuck throwing for 410 yards and losing the game on Sunday, huh?
4: I haven't thought about it.
1: That's great.
5: Delivered suspect.
1: Addy Bates produces. Laura Jimenez runs the board. He's Pete Souza, ESPN and NBC Sports play-by-play. Those are your biggest losers of the day. You can get involved. 310-840-4910. That's 310-840-4910. We missed the biggest storyline out of college football. We've got to hit it. It's the greatest comeback in football history at this level. We'll tell you about it when we come back. 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
20: 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High, deep, left field. There it goes. A three-run go-ahead blast for A. Eugenio Suarez.
21: They're waving around Friedel. Up throwing Anthony. Throw to the plate, not in time. And the Reds walk it off at 11. 6-5.
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13: 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Here's Drake Toll.
1: No two ways around it. It is the greatest comeback in college football history. Now, teams have come back from down 35 points before. I mean, teams have had some stunning, wild, crazy, absurd comebacks in the history of this sport, of course. But never has a number one team, never has a number one team been up 20 points in the fourth quarter and lost a game until this weekend, when the University of Texas Longhorns, trailing by 20, rallied to beat Ohio State 24-23. 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ESPN play-by-play. Pete Souza co-hosting. Addy Bates produces. Laura Jimenez runs the board. And it's time for our obituaries. Dead today, Ohio State football. Pete, I'm going to give you a back seat on this one, because it's our resident Texas Longhorn wearing the sweatshirt and all today. Addy Bates. Addy, good morning. And hook 'em horns.
25: Good morning. We're going to cut that as a soundbite right there, actually, now that you just said that. What a game. I had my friends with me. I was on Broadway at Nashville, and I was like a sad puppy.
1: Posse's on Broadway.
25: It was just that bad.
1: Sir Mix-a-Lot? Pete, is that Mix-a-Lot?
26: Yes.
1: All right, thank you.
26: Nice job.
25: I was just a sad puppy because Texas looked bad. You have these wild interceptions coming off of Cam Coleman's body. Arch Manning looking at the Jumbotron going, what happened?
1: Yeah,
25: this team
1: that's good.
25: Was bad.
1: That's
25: this
1: good.
25: Team was bad. But then it was just like Brady versus the Falcons, 3-28, down by that much. And what does Arch do? He comes back and takes down the Buckeyes. And man, I told y'all during the break, I was at the Bon Jovi, John Bon Jovi bar, and I made sure everybody there was a Texas fan. I was high-fiving everyone. People were buying shots for Addy. It was just my bar. Everybody was there living in it, though.
1: Pete, is Texas back?
26: Yeah. They're the number one team in the country, dude.
1: Well,
26: there's
1: okay.
26: No question about it.
1: Oh, okay. Whoa. Don't do it. I have no clue why they're number
26: Addy's
1: seven right now. The Miami Hurricanes. Miami, I'm really high on Miami. Is Texas top three? Yes. But I don't know if they're number one yet. I don't know if I'm not ready for
25: Who
1: that.
25: Who did you say would win the national championship? Like preseason pick?
1: Oregon.
25: Okay, cool. Okay.
1: Dan Lanning's a good coach. Dan Lanning's a really good coach. Have faith. Mm-hmm. Trust the process.
25: Right.
1: Pete, Longhorns are back.
26: Yeah, there's no question about it. And I thought that last night, here's my only concern, and I think we all have this concern. Does Arch get too fired up to be a quarterback?
1: Whoa, okay,
26: That's a genuine concern I have. And this is for his future, per se. He's a college kid, and he seems like a college kid. And you got to appreciate that. He is 1,000% himself. So the comfort in his own skin, I think, could probably serve him very well.
1: Can I push back a little bit?
26: I
1: think, I'm going to do this. And I'm excited to hear your thoughts. Personality, moxie, they pan the camera to the sidelines. What I see is Tim Tebow, if Tim Tebow existed in the era of social media. We would have clowned Tim Tebow to the nth degree. It would have been funny. You're like, oh my gosh, this guy takes it way too seriously. He's the college kid. He's the peaked in college, kind of just fired up. That's what Arch reminds me of. It's almost like it's like he lacks feel, because we have social media to berate these guys constantly. I'm like, oh, look how nerdy that. He's excited to be in college. Let him be excited.
26: Yeah, but Arch is way, and this is no like, Arch is way cooler than Tim Tebow.
1: Oh,
26: I mean, let's be real.
1: Okay.
26: Like, you could, Arch is like, and I could hang with Tebow as well, but it's a different type of hang. Like, Arch is like, when we played that sound last week, for people who missed it, going out of the tunnel in his first game, Arch tripped over a cord, right? And, like, almost fell flat on his face and ended his whole season / career. And he was fine and laughing about it at the press conference. And the way that he, like, gets a kick out of everything. And he feels like he's in on the joke. So Arch is, like, an in-on-the-joke, like, really cool guy.
1: Okay.
26: Tebow's a little, like,
1: Hey, Addy, what you got there? Addy, what's your...
25: Do you know who he reminds me of? And this is also just solidified it yesterday at the podium. The first thing he said was, we like playing at Reliant. He's just like Josh Allen. He reminds me of Josh Allen on the mic, on the sidelines. I'm not saying the play. I'm not saying, oh my gosh, Arch Manning is going to be Josh Allen. But in terms of personality, they are the same. Very similar. And I love that. I think there's a reason. I mean, if I had to pick an AFC team, I love the Bills. And I think a big part of it is because Josh Allen is a lovable guy. He's a goofball. Sure, he hasn't capitalized in big moments. You could say the same for Arch last season. There's a lot of parallels to that. But they'll go up there. And they'll be relaxed. They'll be loose, which I love to see in a quarterback.
26: We are all prisoners of the moment. I mean, look, we're just so in love with these two guys. They're coming off major comeback victories, right? Of course we love them this morning. Like, if Texas hadn't won that game, you know, like, I don't know what we'd be saying about Arch. Addie's a loyal fan, so she'd always be like,
25: I'll love him tomorrow just as much as I love him today, if not more.
26: But look, 195 yards passing, 23 of 37, one touchdown, one pick. And I'm seeing this morning the lower font or the font on ESPN, Heisman moment for Arch. Like, is that Texas bias? I guess not, because you came back and beat the best team in the country and you led that, engineered that comeback, right? If you're Arch Manning, but your numbers are pedestrian. And he was, they were in a hole early. It was not by his doing. Like,
1: we don't,
26: you know, the Relique Brown fumble, you know, Cam Coleman couldn't hang on to a pass, like, it became an interception. You had two picks in your first, like, four or five plays, or two turnovers for Texas.
1: It's Arch, to me, Arch is cool in kind of a corny way. I'll stand by that. He's cool in a corny way. To Addy's point, he's kind of this goofball. This is my favorite kind of quarterback, and what I think each of these guys is trying to kind of manufacture is this Max Duggan. There's a name. You'll remember 4 years ago, TCU went to the national championship and Duggan.
26: That's right, because every quarterback wakes up in the morning trying to be Max Duggan.
1: Right, of course. But it's these the flash in the pan guys that go through college. You're like, that's a college quarterback. That Gunnar Stockton's a college quarterback. They exude this toughness. They don't have to tell you. They don't have to get fired up and yell at the camera like, come on, let's go. They have it. Duggan's the guy that had it. Quick Duggan story, which this has no place on our show today, but why not? I'm in a bar. So this is before TCU's run to the national championship. This is preseason.
26: Max Duggan walks into a bar.
1: The bar is called Poop Deck, and I'm being a little bit too loud. I've had a couple beers at this point. Karaoke's going. I was like, you know, the saddest part. He just lost a starting job with Chandler Morris. Like, the saddest part about Max Duggan is the guy just sucked every year. He's just like, he never met expectations. Like, TCU got his coach fired. Gary Patterson's gone. Turn around and just sad puppy dog. There he is, just standing there, just sipping on a little Sprite, little vodka Sprite. It's like, oh man, my bad. And he goes to New York, finishes second in the Heisman voting that year. That's what Arch Manning wants to be, is Max Duggan, of course. Everybody else is making that comparison on national radio today. It is Westwood One Sports and the Westwood One Sports app. You're listening to the Drake Toll Show. Final obituary today, the Oregon Ducks. Dead today, the Oregon Ducks. Sorry, Laura, that's on me. Oh, let's try it again. That's on me. Dead today, the Oregon Ducks. Oh.
26: Laura Jimenez.
1: You should be the rejoins guy. Hold on. Do that again. Do that again. Just say, this Laura is the Drake Toll Show.
26: Jimenez.
1: All right. Oregon loses the number 6 team in the country to Oklahoma State, who had not won an FBS game in 21 consecutive tries. Drew Messemaker, Eric Morris, the week after losing to Tulsa, are so back, Pete.
26: Well, look, you that was convoluted the way you presented that. Because the way college football turns over, this is nowhere near the team that has lost 23 straight games. Okay, let's get that out of the way, right, in this evolution of the game. So this is an Oklahoma State team we were all high on till they laid an egg at Tulsa. This is a bad loss for Oregon, no question about it. But you can still go the full distance. You can make the college football playoff. You can win the Big Ten. Oklahoma State is not that bad. So I do want to give some context to this. Oregon is not dead. Oregon, we can still be talking about them deep into January. And this sometimes is the kind of loss, right, that takes this uniform school. People like to take dumps on Oregon and Dan Lanning and say it's all hype. This could be what they needed. Like, Dan Lanning has their attention now. This is a teachable moment.
5: Northern Illinois. Yeah, Oklahoma State, in the year they made the Big 12 title against Texas, lost to South Alabama 33-7. We've seen it before. Oregon's fine. Oklahoma State looked like an 8 or 9 win team too. That would only help Oregon. The more Oklahoma State wins at this point, the better off Oregon is. Correct? Am I there?
26: Yes, 100%. Yeah. And by the way, that is the biggest in the world where we spend so much time talking about conferences and conference strength. That's the biggest non-conference win that the Big 12 has had in recent memory.
5: Yep.
26: I mean, it is a seismic win.
5: Since the restructuring, since the expansion of college football, almost relegation, the shrink of college football, now 4 conferences at the power level, that's the biggest one. Oklahoma State over number 6 Oregon. By the way, I'll close with this. That's the same Oregon that did not allow a touchdown against Texas Tech. Same quarterback, same coaching staff. Like, that's the same brand of Oregon that didn't allow a touchdown against the Red Raiders a year ago and allowed 39 points to Oklahoma State, who scored 10 against Tulsa. I love college football. Those are your obituaries. 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Drake Toll with you. Pete Souza, ESPN play-by-play co-hosting. Addie Bates produces, and it's time for the quickie top 5 headlines in all of sports. Addie Bates reads them. Pete and I both have a minute to respond. What's number 1, Addie? I'll take it.
25: Here's your first headline. John Harbaugh says the Giants' victory versus the Cowboys in debut ranks as number 1 win right now.
5: The New York Giants.
7: I love it.
8: The New York Giants.
5: That guy's 1-0. That guy's a dead. Yeah, you know what? Dead.

0: efficiency metrics, EPA per drive. The Cowboys had the worst defensive performance of any team in week one, per Shieldcapadia. Worse than all but one of their defensive games. Worse than all but one of their defensive games last year. The Cowboys were putrid on that side of the ball last night. Cam Scatamoo, Malik Nabers, Jackson Dart, buy stock now. It's a very good offense. Will the Giants be a playoff team? I'm not going to go there yet, but I wouldn't be shocked. This is a 10-7 football team that is knocking on the door of the postseason, and the Eagles looked beatable yesterday. The Giants might be a sneaky pick to win the East. That's a minute.
1: Here's your next headline. Quarterback Kyler Murray is in good spirits after Vikings debut ends with a concussion.
2: He's in good spirits because he thinks he's Sammy Davis Jr. this morning. Like, he's in, like, I don't, after that, he got bodied yesterday. Like, I don't think we should be taking any Kyler Murray quotes seriously for like 3 or 4 days till he clears concussion protocol. I'm happy that he's okay, or that he feels okay, and that doctors are saying he's okay, because that was like a body snatching hit that was produced yesterday. And that's one of the reasons why we love the NFL, but one of the reasons why we also are like, are we like watching gladiators at the Roman Coliseum right now? So it is good to hear that that guy's in good spirits, because I was worried about him. One of the things yesterday, though, the Vikings will need to figure out, and they did throughout the game, their entire game plan was set up for Kyler Murray. And all of a sudden, you saw Carson Wentz running these like read option passing plays. You're like, wait, this doesn't make sense. But Kevin O'Connell adjusted, and you finished the game with a huge win and 3 touchdowns for Carson Wentz.
1: Biggest thing from that, Drake, do you know who Sammy Davis Jr. is?
0: Yeah.
2: Do you?
0: That's a minute.
1: Me?
2: Yeah, of course, Abby.
1: Oh, Abby, my God. Sorry. My cat's name is Sinatra. She's part of the Rat Pack.
2: Exactly. Yeah.
1: Oh, my gosh.
2: So we're Rat Pack.
1: I think Drake was looking that up as we speak. Here's your next headline. The Josh Allen roller coaster is up and running again for the new NFL season.
0: We do like the Rams Stadium.
1: Woo!
0: Roller coaster, huh? Because think about it, the last time we saw him was the lowest of lows. Now right back to the highest of highs, where the Bills this week against the Texans needed offense. Because the Bills' defense was lackluster, fell apart to the final drive, where Texans have an opportunity to go win the game. We're getting late. We're inside of a minute to go, and C.J. Stroud is orchestrating this. Gets you, it's first and goal, and then all of a sudden the bottom falls out. A sack, a strip sack. Stroud fell apart at the final hour, whereas against what I still believe to be one of the NFL's most formidable defenses, the Texans, despite giving up 36 points, gone the question marks. If there are any question marks about, new coach, will the Bills be, what does it look like? This is as tactical, as efficient, as solid as we have seen Haley Steinfeld's husband look in the National Football League. 334 yards and a couple touchdowns. Josh Allen experience. He's just, it's death, taxes, and Josh Allen, who, by the way, this weekend became a top 20 player all time in rushing touchdowns for a career. That's a wild stat. Josh Allen did that.
2: That's an amazing stat.
0: 30 years old, by the way. He may finish as the NFL's leading touchdown scorer on the ground. That's crazy.
2: He's 30 years old, and his wife's best movie was 17, right? Was that the name of the movie? Edge of 17?
0: Edge of 17, I think. Yeah, because 17 is the Zac Efron. That's the Zac Efron one. That's good.
1: Here's your next headline. Todd Monken, non-committal on Deshaun Watson, calls it unfair to blame the loss on the quarterback.
2: I'm so out on this. I don't like when it's almost like the Michigan thing, right? In their opening game of the season against, I think, Western Michigan. Like, we all saw the time expire. That was complete BS. Don't tell me I saw something other than that. I know what I saw. Todd Monken, I know what I saw, dude. I've seen Deshaun Watson go after fans preseason, and you still named him the starter, which was insanity, okay, with all the stuff that we're talking about with Deshaun Watson. Okay, I get it. Maybe there's something we don't know. You're the head coach. And then what we had yesterday, it's like, dude, come on, man. What are we doing? Is there some great conspiracy I'm not aware of that's going on in Cleveland? Like, start Shadur, move on, let's go. I don't know. Is the owner or the Haslam's being like, you have to start Deshaun? I have no idea what's going on.
0: That's exactly what's happening.
2: Yeah. It's

0: crazy. It's crazy. It's crazy. It's crazy. Yeah, so I forget what the question was or what the quickie statement
1: was.
0: But Todd Monken needs to get it together. Sorry.
2: Drake, here's your final headline. LaFleur becomes the first Cardinals full-time coach to win debuts since 73.
1: Yeah, this was the shock of the weekend, too. I couldn't believe that the Packers got the wrong LaFleur here. They got the short end of the stick on this bargain. Not only did the Cardinals win against the Chargers, they won by double digits this weekend. And the Cardinals are being paid. Everybody on that staff, the roster, they're all being paid to lose. They're supposed to tank this year. They're hashtag March for Arch. But instead, they just beat the Chargers 26-14, held Justin Herbert to 14 points. The Mike McDaniel offense, the John Harbaugh experience, Jim Harbaugh experience, I should say, out in L.A., just gets weirder and weirder. Want to talk roller coaster? Make that a roller coaster. Herbert was sacked 3 times, by the way, for 22 negative yards for the Chargers, and the offense was bad. Take that, L.A.
2: Those are your headlines for the day.
1: That's good. You know what? Let's do this. I brought them up in the middle of the quickie. That was the quickie. Top 5 headlines in all of sports. It's the team that I had number one, that Addie Bates said had the number one defense in the National Football League. Turns out that Super Bowl caliber unit is Swiss cheese, and this team's year might be buried already. We will reveal who when we come back. Pete Souza, ESPN play-by-play, NBC Sports play-by-play, co-hosting, Addie Bates produces. Laura Jimenez runs the board, and we'll take your calls. Hold right there, 310-840-4910. 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
4: Welcome to New York, John Harbaugh. The Giants upset the Cowboys under the lights in the Meadowlands. Has the new head coach turned the G-Men around way ahead of schedule? Westwood One Sports.
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0: Allen on 3rd and 11. The head of the rush. He throws it downfield. It's caught. Palmer, touchdown, Buffalo. Josh Allen delivers.
1: It's Reaction Monday on Westwood One Sports. Here's Drake Toll.
2: American. Provolone. Gouda.
3: What?
2: But the Houston Texans are Swiss cheese. It was supposed to be a Super Bowl caliber defense, but not so fast this weekend. As on Sunday, the Houston Texans were diced apart by Josh Allen and those Buffalo Bills. Joe Brady, the head man in town in Buffalo, and a 1-0 start for what might be the NFL's best offense that was supposed to be taking on the NFL's best defense. And 36-31, your final score, Buffalo on top. He's Pete Souza, ESPN play-by-play. Drake Toll with you. It is the Drake Toll Show. Pete, Houston's defense, especially in the first half where he gave up 24 points. The first 30 minutes alone, 24 points. Houston's defense might be cooked.
4: No, not even close.
2: All right.
4: And look, this goes back to my point earlier this morning. If people are just joining us, obviously we look around the NFL. We see scores like Carolina and Chicago, 1,000 yards of total offense. And even the Cowboys getting violated. And now we're talking about the Houston Texans giving up 36 points in a loss. The defenses are the second unit to adapt. Like, offenses usually hit the ground full throttle. You know, all lathered up. And it's as simple as we know what we're doing. You don't know what we're doing. And then defenses early in the season are like, you see bad tackling. You see poor coverage. It does take a minute for these guys to get in sync. And I have faith D'Amico Ryans and the Texans will figure that out. I truly believe that.
2: Okay. Okay. I all right. All right.
4: It's one game and it's Josh Allen.
2: I trust you. Again, you know, I think you're the best in the business. He's Pete Souza. You don't get ESPN NBC Sports play-by-play for nothing. Last year, 12 of 16 games in week one, this is 2025, 12 of 16 games went under. So the whole, like, off-and-running offense thing, this year was an anomaly. I know we saw a lot of teams in the high-scoring range. The Bears put up 59 points this week. The Vikings, 39 points. We watched last night an offensive onslaught for the New York Giants, or the way that it's the Browns, but the Jags still put up 34. But it's rare. Ravens 41. It's rare to see the points that we saw this week. I thought it was interesting how the offenses jumped off the page, the Bills included. I was expecting, we usually get it, week one to be lower scoring, defensive bouts. Wasn't the case. And you made the comparison here to the Dallas Cowboys last night. If you're a Cowboys fan, if you're a Texans fan, can you just trust, if you're a Packers fan, can you simply trust that week one was an offensive anomaly and these quarterbacks are as good as they've ever been, and later on you'll catch up down the road?
4: If you're the Texans, you can. Texans fans can go to bed, or went to bed last night, hopefully feeling good about the totality of their team and what they've seen from their coach and from their defense, right? Like, they have a known entity there that's supposed to be getting better. They can have faith in that. If I'm a Cowboys fan.
2: And CJ Stroud, by the way.
4: What's that?
2: And CJ Stroud. You said in totality, the Texans fans feel pretty comfortable.
4: Totally. But more so defensively. I know I have a good defense. With the Cowboys, all I have is question marks. Like, Christian Parker might as well be dressed as the Joker from Batman with question marks all over his, like, Cowboys outfit. Because we don't know what we have there. Actually, we do. We know that they suck again. Because until they show us something different, that's what we have to believe about this defense. With the Texans, it's a much different situation, right? I believe the Texans will get it together. And it was, yesterday was more about Josh Allen than it was about the Houston Texans. I will say one Josh Allen point. I don't know about you, but I was watching that game yesterday, and I was really enjoying it. I felt the whole time like Josh Allen was going to win this game and lose in January. I was like, oh, they're going to win this game. But, like, I have a much different feeling around Josh Allen when they're on the road playing at Kansas City in an AFC playoff game. I mean, that wasn't the case last year, but it was a couple years before. And I just, will Buffalo come up short again this year? I have a feeling in the pit of my stomach now every time I see Josh Allen. That was great. Let me see what you do in January. That's not fair because he plays pretty well in those playoff games, but ultimately his teams lose.
2: Yeah, man. I CJ Stroud yesterday, who is him and the team have agreed. You see this report from ESPN over the weekend. Him and the team have agreed to not sign an extension right now, to wait till the end of the season. It was odd that the optic of that is the Texans sitting him down and saying, hey, we should wait till the end of the year for you to prove yourself. And the CJ was like, you're right. It's weird that they agreed they should wait until after the year is over to talk contract and extension for CJ Stroud in Houston, who looked good, 274 and a couple touchdowns. But last drive of the game, final drive, you get the team first and goal, opportunity to go win the whole thing. Hey, you're pushing, you're down by five, need a touchdown right here, and fall apart. Sack, strip sack, throw up all over everything, and the Texans lose 36-31. Look, my role, my goal in this chair is to honor the listener. 310-840-4910. You're listening to Westwood One Sports and the Westwood One Sports app. So let's keep it in that state. And let's honor a guy who waited 19 minutes on the phone line, George in L.A. Let's talk some college football for a second. You think there's another shaky defense in the state of Texas. Tell us about it.
3: Yeah, Texas Tech, I thought they were going to join Oregon for a moment. They were almost got embarrassed in Corvallis. I don't know what's going on with their team. They don't look nothing like last year. I'm glad they won, but they should have done better. And Will Hammond's okay, but average. And their defense is not anything like it was last year. I know they lost a lot of players in the NFL, but still, they should be a pretty good team.
2: George, can I get your thoughts? This Texas comeback against Ohio State was kind of the story of the weekend. What did you think of the Longhorns? Are they number one in the nation in your mind?
3: Well, yes. Arch was okay. He didn't play that well, but he does get really excited. But it's okay. He's just the college kid. But, yeah, I think Texas is number one right now, even though – Ohio State's still a good team, too. But I would also throw Miami in there because they're quite explosive. Yep.
2: I like it. George, appreciate your phone call, as always. Thanks for holding on the line.
4: By the way, speaking of college football, just to piggyback off George, as you're saying, you know, I call games for ESPN and NBC. Yeah. And this week I had a Colorado football game. So on Friday, you know, we get to go down in Coach Prime's bunker and meet with him for like a half hour, 40 minutes to talk about Colorado. And you get some good X's and O's stuff about that. Coach Prime's so awesome, especially with TV partners. He knows the deal. But we were like, Coach, fourth down. And this comes to you saying, like, oh, Pete knows stuff. I don't really know anything. I just, like, am around stuff. And yesterday, or Friday, Coach Prime were like, Coach, fourth down against Georgia Tech. You go for it. Was that analytics? He's like, man, I can't spell analytics. He's like, and I'm thinking, okay, well, we can't use that on the broadcast. I don't want to say Deion can't spell. People misinterpret that, and I'll be looking for a job. But it does show, like, you know, we get to, and Colorado's good. And Coach Prime is really a good football coach. Not only a good governor of the program, but he's a good coach. Like X's and O's, being in practice Friday and just knowing about him like I do. He's a good coach. Way better than people think, X's and O's wise. But it does show, like, a lot of this stuff is gut instinct. A lot of this stuff that we saw yesterday on Sunday, it's instinct, man. Like, analytics, I feel like, ruled the day for a while. But I do feel like we're going back now towards a little bit of these, some of these coaches, right, on fourth downs. You got to punt the ball more often than you do. And we're starting to see that again, right? Like the analytics say go for it, but the field position battle says punt it away. And I think the battle of field position is going to be more and more important as we get into this NFL season because, like you mentioned, Drake, it's been a fireworks display. And the last thing you want to do is give a potent offense the football on your own 40-yard line.
2: Yeah, let's. I want to back you up there. I think you're spot on. Last night, there's a spot where the Giants have it fourth and two at the 44, at their own 44, and you know the NBC, who I think is the best in the business. NBC, their production of the NFL is incredible. And they pop a graphic up that says NFL Next Gen Stats say go. The analytics say go at fourth and two from your own 44. Like, man, when in football. Did we give the computer? Did we give AI? There's all this talk nationally about has AI gone too far? Is it taking over the world? We need to slow down AI. AI has taken over our football. I was working. This is the Cape Cod Baseball League, last best league. Man, it's this rudimentary baseball as it's meant to be played. Half the stadiums don't have lights. You go to Chatham and watch the Anglers play baseball. Fog overtakes the stadium once a week. They have to cancel games because there's too much fog. It is this rustic way of exploring the sport. And the Hyannis Harbor Hawks, I'm going somewhere with this. a few years ago, their head coach was given the boot. And one of the reasons he was given the boot is because they had this team of four or five, you know, analysis interns, analytic interns. And he said to the GM, he said, am I running this team or is it the 22-year-olds with their computers? And the guy got canned because the computers run our sports.
4: What do I need you for?
2: Yeah, I just think the computers say it's Moneyball. Start this guy, start that guy. And the next gen stats, kind of the quick blurb we'll give, because you and I are both Big 12 guys on Texas Tech. For those that watch college football and have been tuned into the top 10, I don't think Texas Tech's a top 10 team right now. I do think the University of Texas alongside Miami and Georgia, that's my top three as we sit. And you can throw those in a hat, scramble them up. And I'm not upset. I'm not sad with who you put at one out of those three. But do you have genuine concerns about let's say a Texas Tech or an Oregon teams that are underperforming that were supposed to have high expectations?
4: Oh yeah, for sure. I mean, I almost feel like Oregon's in better shape to make a college football playoff run, a deeper one, than Texas Tech is right now. Texas Tech escaping that game is almost worse than Oregon
2: against Oregon State, Oregon. Right? It was a tight game against Oregon State for Texas Tech this weekend.
4: Thanks, Drake. But the Oregon loss to Oklahoma State, I think, is actually like grabs those guys by the shirt. I'm talking about the Oregon Ducks, and gets their attention because we know how much talent is there. And we know how good of a coach Dan Lanning is. And this gets them back on the horse. They were sleepwalking in that game against Oklahoma State.
2: Yep. That's a quick blurb on college football. Just to tie it up with a bow, and then we'll jump right back into the National Football League. Addy Bates produces. Addy, thoughts on, we haven't gotten to this game yet, but really we've got about a minute here. Thoughts on the Oklahoma Sooners against the Michigan Wolverines this weekend?
5: There it is. You had me yawning talking about Oregon and Oklahoma State. I'm over it. Lame. Oklahoma Sooners, they are frauds. I'm just going to sit. Let's just let that sit for a second. Michigan barely beat Western Michigan. Oklahoma. But heading into this game, I saw a lot of people have them ranked as the number one in the SEC, number two, number three. People had them ranked ahead of Texas. And what did they go out there and do? Oh my gosh, they're just throwing meatball subs left and right. This is a bad team. And I'm just going to say, give them hell.
2: Yeah, OU sucks. Believe it or not, the Texas fans riding off Oklahoma after their first loss in 2026. Take that. Take that, Sooners.
4: On the road at Michigan.
2: She's Addy Bates. She produces. Laura Jimenez runs the board. ESPN play-by-play. Pete Souza co-hosting. 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But there's a certain offensive line who doesn't protect anybody or anything. This NFL team yesterday proved that their season is done. From contender to missing the postseason altogether? I think so. We'll reveal who next. This is the Drake Toll Show.
6: 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Can Dallas's revamped defense live up to the expectations? 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

0: 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Here's Drake Toll.
1: Provolone. Munster.
2: What?
1: Mozzarella. And the Dallas Cowboys offensive line. That's Swiss cheese, dog. That is Swiss cheese. Westwood One Sports and the Westwood One Sports app. You're going to blame it all on the defense? Oh, the Cowboys defense looked so bad yesterday. They did. They did look bad last night. But try on the offensive line for size. Listen to this, Pete. The Cowboys offensive line last night. I'm reading this from Sports Illustrated covering the Dallas Cowboys. The O-line. Dak was pressured on 10 of his 19 dropbacks. And in the first half was 3 for 9, 23 yards, an interception. That's bad, man. That's not the offensive line taped together. The defense was putrid last night. For all of this, we spent the offseason. What if the Cowboys, if they're just average on defense? We failed to ask the question, what if the Cowboys just suck again on defense and at the offensive line spot? Not a lot. There just aren't a lot of bright spots for Dallas from last night.
3: Here's the question for everyone around the country, and especially for Cowboys fans. Was last night more about the Giants than it was about the Cowboys? And here's my point. You have John Harbaugh in his first game with the Giants. You have John Harbaugh with a blueprint for success that he has provided his team with, which said, we are going to overwhelm our opponents physically. We're going to take their spirit. And that's exactly what they did to the Cowboys last night. This is not a surprise. When the Giants had a chance to put their foot on the Cowboys' throat, they did it with Cam Scataboo. And then ultimately they did it with those dink and dunk, those screen passes, right, to Singletary. But like the physicality of Cam Scataboo running right down the middle of your defense, I mean, that sucked the soul out of the Cowboys. And that's football. So if I'm a Cowboys fan, I maybe can find a tiny shred of solace in the fact that this was a brand new Super Bowl winning coach in a brand new city with a brand new organization that had the eye of the tiger last night. And so did his team playing at home. It's a new day for the Giants. And you can only hope if you're the Cowboys, week two will be a new week. And hopefully you can make some improvements defensively under a brand new defensive coordinator. By the way, you're third in like so many years. Okay. I mean, which is
1: three and three, baby. Come on. You're listening to Westwood One Sports and the Westwood One Sports app. It is the Drake Toll Show, 310-840-4910. Let's keep in the NFL as we start our Idiots of the Day.
4: Idiot of the Day.
1: Idiot of the Day, number one, the team that allowed 59 points on Sunday, the Carolina Panthers defense. Want to talk bad defense? You got to start in Charlotte, North Carolina. Let's take you to the phone lines for more on this. 310-840-4910. Carl in Chicago. Carl, you're still not buying the Bears?
5: I got to say right away, when you said the Idiots of the Day, I thought you were going to say, it's time for Idiots of the Day, so let's start off with Carl in Chicago. I was like, whoa, why do
1: you... No, I'll spare you.
5: So let me just start off by saying that my first memories as a kid were watching guys like Michael Jordan and Walter Payton. So levels of that level of excellence is just normal to me. My dad had season tickets since the 70s with my uncle. I grew up spending... First 20-some years, I watched Michael Jordan play live over 100 times before I even graduated high school. There's a documentary on Tubi called 25,000 Miles to Glory where three guys go to all the football stadiums and they visit the biggest sports fan they could find in each city. When it came to see the Bears, I'm in that documentary on Tubi. I'm the guy. I know this team. This team, right now, let's just say this. It's week one. We have no idea if the Panthers just have a really bad defense. Second of all, there's no data on this offense. The teams are going to get wise to us. They're going to have tape to study. So let's not jump the gun. We have just signed DeAndre Swift to a contract extension in a league where it really helps. We just played our offensive tackle a lot of money. All right, we're going to have to pay Caleb a lot of money. All right, I think we should have traded Jalen Johnson and kept Nashawn Wright. Our offense is so lopsided. Ryan Poles has turned us into the Bengals from a couple years ago, where we are relying on a highly powered offense to take us all the way. He wants to take all this well-oiled machine and everyone that has chemistry with Ben Johnson, and let's try to win a Super Bowl immediately before we have to pay Caleb that money. That's why DeAndre gets the money. I wouldn't mind if we start off 4-3, trading him, organizing a package, we get a top pick. If we can get five picks in the first couple rounds, and build a defense, we're in balance.
3: You're reminding me more and more of
5: my... This team is trying to be the Los Angeles Rams and the greatest show on turf. And I think what happens when we beat up all the bad teams and the mediocre teams and we can't beat the good teams, this is a team that I predicted to go 10-7 and miss the playoffs. We might win 11-4.
3: Carl, put your feet up, dude. You're 1-0.
1: Carl, it's okay.
3: Enjoy the ride.
1: Carl, it's okay. Hey,
3: this reminds me of when I go out and I mow the lawn and I come back in and my wife is like, are you going to hedge now? I'm like, dude, the lawn looks amazing. It looks amazing. Let's focus on the positive.
1: Appreciate the phone call. Appreciate great the call, passion, Carl. Man. It's 310-840-4910. That's why I love sports radio. Yes. Carl, look, I wish Cowboys fans were like that. But nope, every offseason it's just, they're the best. The Cowboys are going to win it all. And then, you know, Sunday happens and you go into just doomsday mode for the rest of the fall. Carl, after a 59-37 victory for the Chicago Bears, wants to see more. I like it, Carl. I like the spirit. I like the moxie. They play the Vikings, the Eagles next. And listen to this. They get the Jets, Packers, Falcons back to back to back. That's a pretty easy stretch right there for the Chicago Bears, who are a playoff team in my book in 2026. We're in our Idiots of the Day, the Drake Toll Show, Westwood One Sports, the Westwood One Sports app. Idiot of the day, the officiating crew in the Lions and Saints game when Josh Allen threw a backwards pass and was ruled an incompletion. Take a listen to the play. Here's the Goff fumble.
2: Trying to work with a 3rd and 16 here.
6: Oh, Goff hit, lost the football. A race for it. It's still loose. Saints recover. Touchdown. Jonas Sinker.
1: That is a pretty obvious fumble in my book, ruled an incomplete pass. Here's an explanation of the Jared Goff fumble.
7: Yeah, he had started his throwing motion. Now, throwing motion is bringing the ball up. Forget about the hand at this point going forward. Throwing motion starts hand going up, then his hip, ball comes loose. His intent was to throw it forward. And since that motion had already started, that's going to be a forward pass no matter where it lands.
1: Whoa, Pete. I have been told clearly if my running back's behind me and I throw the ball to him, it's a fumble. Goff absolutely goes to throw the ball and he throws it behind himself as a defender tips the ball away. But because he had the intent to throw the ball forward, don't we always have intent to throw the ball forward? It's ruled an incompletion. I thought the Saints got jobbed on this and it ended up being the difference in a 31-30 game.
3: Being an official is very hard, but you have so many things and tools at your disposal now that you have every excuse to get it right. And by the way, Mike Pereira and those guys that we bring up, Dean Blandino, I think they should have to wear like a Foot Locker shirt. I think they should always be dressed like officials. Yeah, because we know that we can't trust them if they're dressed like that. Like, he looks too slick in his suit. Like, I take him for a regular guy. You're an official. Let's be real. Like, you're going to be backing your guys. I totally respect it, but you're one of them. And it's very rare we get a guy to turn on them.
1: Addy Bates, notable Saints fan. Robbery. I watched it. It's a backwards pass. It's a fumble. It's all of the above. And the Saints lose because of it.
8: I have the intent to marry Arch Manning. Therefore, I am with Arch Manning. That's what this is, okay?
1: She's got documentation.
8: Come on. As a Saints fan, I mean, it's just kind of funny because the refs, there's always, you know, we always like to blame the refs. But man, you just get it wrong. You look at the play over and over again. It's a fumble. And you know what? It's okay. That happens. But I don't understand this. He had the intent to throw it forward. Like, yes, correct. That is football. Way to go. That is how you play the game.
1: 2001, New England, Oakland. Tom Brady intent.
3: Yes.
1: He had the intent to throw the ball forward. So it's
3: and by the way, these officials, they're somewhat manipulative. Like, as somebody who calls these games, like, if I go down on the field before a game, like I had Colorado this week, right? And we're down on the field before the game, calling the game for ESPN. And you meet with all the officials. One of them's like this super nice woman. You got these three guys and you're talking to them and it's, you know, they're glad handing you. They say all the right things. It's like, how am I going to say anything bad about these guys now? You know, they got the hardest job and they were nice to me.
1: 30 seconds on this. I don't like the 2-point conversion in the NFL where it's a win-loss game to get the postseason. I'm playing for the tie. Week one, give me the tie. I think the Saints can kick the PAT. Kick the PAT. Don't go for two. They went for two, by the way.
3: I
1: if you
3: like
1: can see
3: going
1: it.
3: For two there.
1: In
3: I like
1: overtime. But it's like such, you have 17 games. I don't, the loss, I almost like, it's like hockey. It's this point system in my brain of taking the loss is a lot worse than the tie in this case. We're trying to make the postseason. The playoffs are the goal in a division where if the Saints go 0-0 and 17, they probably make the playoffs out of the South. So I'd rather do that than lose the ball game. And the Saints lost the ball game.
3: Abby, can we, Addy, can we fire our analytics general manager right now? And him and all his computer guys.
1: My
3: can
1: computer.
8: If Drake is the analytics guy, I'm with Kellen Moore. I actually like going for two. I do, even though the outcome wasn't what I wanted, and there was a running back who was wide open and could have scored, you know, 2 points there. Yeah, you go for two. Just go for it.
1: All right.
3: You make
1: all
3: a statement to your team for the rest of the season too. I think it's worth the risk.
1: Now they're 0-1. Addy Bates produces. Pete Souza is co-hosting ESPN play-by-play. Laura Jimenez runs the board. And last night was a disaster for one NFL team that was supposed to have a much better defense. Yeah, this team's cooked. This is the Drake Toll Show.
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15: 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And talk about your long road trips. It took the team 9 days just to travel to California. The team stayed 13 days, played 5 official games and 1 cricket match, and did a lot of sightseeing. And then finally returned to Cincinnati on October the 16th, 32 days on the road. Earlier that year, the Red Stockings played several games on the East Coast, so this Western trip made the team the first to play on both coasts in the same year. Another historic first for the legendary Red Stockings this September 14th, 1869, this date in Reds baseball.
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0: not back. It's Westwood One Sports and the Westwood One Sports app. ESPN play-by-play Pete Souza co-hosting Drake Toll with you from the Savannah Bananas organization of Locked On Big 12. The NFL has returned. Yeah! And last night is just this coveted moment where NBC Sports comes on Sunday Night Football. They're showing the old Odell Beckham Jr. catch from 10 years ago. It's this pomp and circumstance, the pageantry around the league. And it's the Dallas Cowboys who sprint out from one tunnel. Here come the New York Giants converging on MetLife Stadium in New York. And this is the display you've been waiting for. The Cowboys defense could just be average. The Cowboys could win the Super Bowl. But nobody considered, what if the Cowboys defense could just be ass? And they were. The Giants last night. Pete Souza, you hit me with a stat first. It's your stat to give. How did the Giants do on third down against this Cowboys defense?
1: 9 of 11, Drake.
0: Time of possession. Let's go to time of possession. You got the analytics, the metrics pulled up for how long the Giants had the football.
1: 36 minutes. They had the ball for 36 minutes.
0: Jackson Dart was banged up a lot last year. Pretty inconsistent. Dart didn't have a great game, did he?
1: Oh, he had a great game running and throwing. Let me tell you something about the Cowboys and Cowboys fans right now. If you're waking up and listening to me, I feel for you guys because Cowboys fans needed this win more than anybody else on the planet.
0: What do you feel? I
1: feel for him? Because since 2023, the 2023 season, and the calendar year 2024, when they got cooked and rocked in that divisional home playoff game against the Packers, it has been 32 months of strife for Cowboys fans. And honestly, Jerry Jones is like Murray Hamilton. Now, you're asking yourself, who's Murray Hamilton? Murray Hamilton is the mayor of Amityville in Jaws, telling everyone to go back in the water. It's safe. Go back in the water, guys. It's all cleaned up. Sharks are gone. So what do Cowboys fans do? They all jump back in the water like a bunch of dopes and nudniks every year because they trust and believe in America's team and their owner. And now here they are, swimming back to the shore for their lives because this defense can't protect us from Camp Scataboo, let alone sharks. The Cowboys are in trouble once again, and I'm a sucker because I believe the offseason hype. I believe if this defense, which is the worst in the NFL, gets up to 16th in the NFL, the offense is going to be so good that, of course, the Cowboys will be good. No, they suck again. And it's a shame for the fans. They lose. Thanks a lot, Murray Hamilton, mayor of Amityville, Jerry Jones.
0: Look, I think you are the best in the business at a lot of things, but maybe king of them all, ensuring that when you give analysis for the National Football League or college basketball, when you're calling a game for ESPN on the weekends, you don't allow your fan bias to sneak in. Because I listen to some shows and the host comes on and is like, you know, my Minnesota Vikings this week or my Tampa Bay Buccaneers, my New York Yankees are so good. My Knicks. And you do a great job of not ostracizing 99% of the country in your analysis. I take notes from you on that. Okay. I've got a Dallas Cowboys helmet sitting behind me. I wore my Cowboys hoodie on Friday on the show. I've got a rooting interest in the Dallas Cowboys that I try to hide often. Like, I'm not afraid to get on here and ring the Dallas Cowboys after what happened last night. I don't feel bad for the fans. As somebody who would consider themselves a fan for, you know, 15 minutes of the game where I try to let my emotion, I let it creep in for a second, I go right back to analyzing. I don't feel bad because you've been hoodwinked and bamboozled again. Stop. At what point does it end? Jason Garrett didn't end. Mike McCarthy, it didn't end. Brian Schottenheimer didn't. Every year, every offseason, you let it creep into the psyche of, well, I was listening to Fox. Well, I was listening on ESPN. Well, I heard on Westwood One Sports, and I think the Cowboys defense might be back. I think Christian Parker could be the guy. I think that Caleb Downs, I think that Von Miller, if he gets 7 sacks this year, that's all we need is 7 sacks from Von Miller, that the Cowboys, that Quinnen Williams, he signed the big deal, that you've been fooled again. I have no, I don't feel bad for Cowboys fans because Jerry tells you year in and year out what to expect. And it's pretty much nothing. You know this team. You know the franchise. For anybody that got excited about this going into the year, you it's the same rinse and repeat.
1: But, Drake, that's off-season. What we do. We don't want to go to work in the morning.
0: What do you feel bad?
1: The Cowboys are a reason to be optimistic.
0: But why do you feel bad for them then? Well, you know, like, I don't
1: because
0: feel bad.
1: Because the Cowboys are almost, they should be like a public trust, right? They should be run to serve the fans, which I believe
0: like
1: Jerry
0: the Packers.
1: Jones.
0: They should be the Packers. Works the,
1: but yeah. I believe Jerry Jones works to do that. By no means do I think he doesn't want to win or he doesn't want to give the fans the greatest experience they can have. But at the same time, like, to what end? Like, we have not seen, and I hate to take it all the way back, guys, but buckle up, I'm gonna, okay? The moment Jimmy Johnson and Jerry Jones and their egos were too big to fit in the same state of Texas, by the way, and you turn the page and go to Barry Switzer, you introduced an element of lawlessness within your organization. Now, not like out in society, but on the field and in the facility, where even last night with that Javonte Williams thing, I'm like, in what world are you going to go in the end zone, down 14, and stick the ball out to your opponent where you know you're getting a taunting penalty every single time? Idiot. And you get one. That starts at the top, dude. So what I see now is Brian Schottenheimer's, oh, he's got energy and the guys are engaged and they like him. Okay, it's going from that to 10 penalties for 100 and some yards and one of the dumbest penalties you will ever see. Mm-hmm. They got to clean that up. Big time.
0: You said something that I want to stop us on for a second about Jerry Jones. You don't think he's trying to lose. You know, you don't think it's intentional that the Cowboys, right, that Jerry wants to compete and he wants to put on a show for the fans. That was the quote, right? I just want to make sure that I'm repeating this back to the courtroom and that I'm getting, you're on the stand,
1: yes,
0: that these you stand by these statements. Pete, we've seen franchises accidentally stumble to the Super Bowl in the last 25, 30 years. We've seen every other franchise has been to a conference title. The Cowboys are the last team to do so in the last 30 years. They have not been to a conference title in 30 years. There are teams intentionally trying to lose right now, a la the Arizona Cardinals, who are accidentally winning football games against playoff contenders like the Chargers. It's so hard for you to convince me that Jerry's actively trying to win when other franchise has stumbled into success in the last 30 years, and the Cowboys can't even buy it. They can't try to win and successfully win. I'm just trying to figure out, man, what is the problem?
1: Here's part of the problem. And I don't, like, and it's from a more management perspective, but like the turning over of coordinators, particularly on defense, like that's short money there, right? Like you're not making any kind of long play. Like maybe if you're coming into this season in the second year of Matt Eberflus and you have a defense that speaks the same language continually, right? From year to year, like, we're still on the same page. We're growing as a unit. Maybe you're better than you are right now, which is here we are again in September trying to digest a brand new defense, right? Brand new intellect, brand new lingo, brand new calls at the line of scrimmage. Like that is Jerry, I think, living in a silo and making these hasty decisions because, like us as fans, we all live in the now and we're prisoners of the moment. He is also, look, it's no mystery. He's on the back nine, right? I mean, heck, I'm almost there, right? Like when you talk about like the other side of life, like, so he wants to win now.
0: What
1: and
0: Pete's
1: he's
0: saying
1: not
0: is
1: thinking long term.
0: What Pete's saying is Jerry's going to die. That's what.
1: I'm not saying.
0: Pete's speaking in a bit of a riddle here, but he's saying that Jerry is closer to death today than he was yesterday, which aren't we all? Thank you, Pete.
1: I don't want to be that guy that says that. Like, oh, he's, that's affecting his decisions. But maybe, I mean, I wish he was a little more patient with some of these coordinators.
0: Well, Jerry's kind of said it, by the way. Jerry has said himself, he's like, I want to win multiple Super Bowls before I die. Like, ooh. Oof, we got to get those show on the road here. We got to get going.
1: And look, it's a long season. And I asked the question last segment, was last night more about the Giants and John Harbaugh and this new physical style of play with the Giants we saw with Cam Scataboo and Jackson Dart running the ball a little more? Maybe it's more about the Giants than the Cowboys last night, but the Cowboys looked terrible. That's I know what I saw.
0: Can I call a timeout, please? I only get three a week, so this is, I'm using my first timeout, first charged. We're going to go into a four-minute TV break like they do on the NFL. Who the hell is Brian Schottenheimer? Why is nobody asking this question? Who is Brian Schottenheimer?
1: Well, that's not fair. Brian Schottenheimer is a card-carrying lifetime member of the NFL coaching fraternity. And he's not just some also-ran. Like, he is a good coach. He deserved this opportunity. Now, what is he doing with it? That's another story. He's not an imposter. Like, not at all. Maybe he's showing us he's not a head coach.
0: That's where I want. I'm not going to say Brian Schottenheimer is a bad offensive mind. I'm not going to say Brian Schottenheimer is. But what I'm getting toward, and I think you appropriately cut me off there to give that context. That's good context. What I'm getting at with Schottenheimer is it feels as though Cowboys fans or kind of the NFL fraternity as a whole has not been able to question him. That they went outside the box. It was this such an odd hire for Jerry that everybody's like, oh yeah, give him time. McCarthy wasn't given time. Jason Garrett, Jason Garrett day one was scrutinized as a hire, and then the ebbs and flows of his career as the head coach of the Cowboys with Tony Romo at quarterback, that was scrutinized year in and year out. They kept firing coordinators.
1: But I think a lot of Cowboys fans would push back and say Jason Garrett got more than enough time to figure it out.
0: Oh, correct. Yeah. Absolutely. Schottenheimer's hired, and it's so out of left field that no one's pointing the finger right now. I haven't heard anybody question Brian Schottenheimer. I've heard anybody because like, oh, but he's the everyman. He's one of us. Brian Schottenheimer may have not deserved the job. He was the passing game coordinator, turned OC, turned head coach. You find that, so like the Bills fire McDermott and hire the OC Joe Brady. You're like, eh.

0: can't scrutinize him because he's the outside the box hire.
1: Well, here you go. I think I haven't answered your question. When you looked at when Jason Garrett took over, to your point, right? He almost inherited the scrutiny because he inherited a pretty successful team. Like, you know, they've been banging on the door in the playoffs, going to the playoffs, you know, the Dez catch, all that stuff, right? So now you have Jason Garrett. He takes over. Yeah, he's under the microscope from the beginning because it's America's team and they're kind of playing like it. With Brian Schottenheimer, like, he got the keys to a broken down car. And last year he got his grace period. This year, to your point, we will start hearing some noise. Drake, the noise is starting right now. This morning on Westwood One at 8:12 Eastern Time in America. We are talking about Brian Schottenheimer and holding him accountable. And I can guarantee Cowboys fans, Jerry Jones, and the rest of sports media and society is about to do the same thing. I agree with you. He got a lot of grace. It's over. He's got to produce now. And last night was bad.
0: You know, two-wheel drive. Which two wheels, front or back? Which two wheels get you there if you're in a two-wheel drive?
1: You're asking the wrong guy, dude. I can barely put gas in my car.
0: It's the back. Our back wheels are turning here, okay? You say that Schottenheimer got a broken-down car. He got a Mercedes-Benz. Problem is, that thing's two-wheel drive, and both the back two wheels are popped. It's like, it's still a Benz, and the front two wheels are state-of-the-art. That's the offense. That's the brand. It's the cachet of the Cowboys. But the thing you need to go, the two wheels that are most valuable to go are the back wheels, and that's the defense. And they ain't moving. They've been buckled. They've been slashed. Those tires are gone. To say it's a broken down car, I get that it's sitting, it's idle, it can't move. But man, it's got everything.
1: If Drake Toll is the hottest offensive coordinator in the NFL, and Drake Toll now is being approached for a head job, and it's like, hey, Drake, we want you to take over the Arizona Cardinals, march to arch. We're going to tank this year, but you're the future of our organization. Or I say, hey, Drake, you can take over the Dallas Cowboys, baby. America's team.
0: Do you mean
1: right?
0: It?
1: The ego. Everything. You're like, yeah, man, yeah. I can coach. I can't say no to this. Honestly, I want to ask you the question. Which organization do you take?
0: Well, I'm fired within 2 years at either. For different reasons. I'm fired in Arizona because they need me to lose. And then once I lose, because they told me to lose, they're going to fire me for losing. Thank you. And then hire the next guy to go win. We see that it tanking in the NFL is pretty prevalent. The Cowboys, man, it's the pressure cooker itself has eaten up 30 years worth of coaches. 30 years worth of guys who have said, I'll do it. I'll wear the star. I'll wear the visor. This is my team. And you fall flat. You get to Oxnard, you fall flat on your face. Because Jerry takes the microphone out of your hand, says, I'll answer that. And then from there, you're done. You're cooked. I'm taking the Cowboys job, and I'm fired in 2 years because the fans want me gone. The fans want me gone from day one.
1: And by the way, being a head coach for the Cowboys, if you can last 3 or 4 years, it's basically like having a run in the Oval Office because then you go on book tours and you're on TV like Jason Garrett. Like, you know, being a Cowboys right. coach on the back end is a fruitful deal financially a lot of times for these guys.
0: It is Westwood One Sports and the Westwood One Sports app, 310-840-4910. 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He's Pete Souza, ESPN play-by-play co-hosting tonight. The Kansas City Chiefs, still in the middle of a dynasty, may I remind you. If they win a Super Bowl this year, that's certainly no question. The Chiefs meet the Broncos in a heavyweight matchup. Former Chief himself, Dane and Hughes, will join the program and talk all things KC tonight. Do they have enough to bring back Patrick Mahomes from the ACL injury and contend once again? We'll find out next on the Drake Toll Show.
2: 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Chiefs, Broncos. 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Chiefs at Broncos, tomorrow night, 8:15 Eastern, on the Westwood One Sports app.
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14: 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High, deep, left field. There it goes. A three-run go-ahead blast for A.U. Janio Suarez.
15: They're waving around Friedel. Up throwing Anthony. Throw to the plate, not in time. And the Reds walk it off at 11.
16: The quest for October baseball is underway. Hear all the action all season long on your home of the Reds.

0: So we spent an offseason talking about the Buffalo Bills and Joe Brady. We spent an offseason talking about whether or not this McDaniel experiment will work out for the LA Chargers. Or if the Dallas Cowboys defense could just be average. Could they be Super Bowl contenders? But did we miss the Kansas City Chiefs, who are still in the middle of a dynasty? I mean, the Chiefs win again this year. You'll say that the dynasty has continued. Patrick Mahomes, to Travis Kelce, to Andy Reid, somewhere in there nationally. It felt like the Chiefs did not get their due this offseason from a storyline standpoint, and they should. You're listening to Westwood One Sports and the Westwood One Sports app. Drake Toll with you. Pete Souza, ESPN and NBC Sports play-by-play co-hosting. And nobody has had a front row seat better to onlook this Chiefs dynasty than Dana Hughes, who played for the Chiefs in the 90s himself, now covers the Chiefs week in and week out. Dana, thanks so much for taking the time to join us this morning ahead of Monday Night Football, the Chiefs and the Broncos tonight. And look, before we even get to the night's matchup, has the world forgotten the Kansas City Chiefs too much? Is this still a squad in the middle of its dynasty run?
1: Good morning. Yes, I believe that we are overlooked. I think that some of the things are unfair in regards to what the Chiefs are, how the Chiefs are graded. And what I mean by that is there were some stats out and numbers and analysis out about Patrick Mahomes. And every year it seems like you have the pundits and the analysts that want to put Joe Burrow and Justin Herbert and, you know, Lamar Jackson and all these other quarterbacks ahead of Patrick Mahomes. And what I find interesting is that it always seems like they want to grade Patrick Mahomes against his worst and not against his best. He has to be judged upon his best with himself, but with his peers, they get to be graded against his worst season. And we had one year where we were 6-11. Every other year that he's been at the helm, we've either been in the AFC Championship or the Super Bowl or won Super Bowls. And for one year to go down like it did, granted, it is not the standard. 6-11 is not what we would want, obviously. There were some factors that played into that. We only won one-score game last year. After the previous year, we won 12. And when you consider how close games were yesterday and this week, that's the name of the game. People just don't get blown out on a regular basis in the NFL. So I feel like a lot of that is just people have seen the best of the Kansas City Chiefs, and because we weren't playing our best football last year or even into that previous Super Bowl when the Philadelphia Eagles beat us up, people kind of discount us. And now we have an opportunity tonight. It's game day, baby. We got an opportunity tonight to change things around.
2: It's funny, right? As you well know, Dan, and like, this is what it's all about. Like, the games are to be played on the field. Talking season's over for the Chiefs. When you think about Patrick Mahomes in this year, I look at it as like a critical juncture in his legacy, right? For lack of a better word. I know people hate that. It's like up there with culture and stuff nowadays. But Tom Brady suffers a very bad injury, you know, in the middle of this almost championship drought for the Patriots. Michael Jordan was always up against it, whether it was losing to the Pistons over and over again before he broke through and reminded everybody why he was who he was. After retiring, playing baseball, he comes back, wins 3 more titles. Patrick Mahomes is at one of those crossroads, I feel like. What do you expect from him this year, coming back from a real troubling injury and a season where he ran more than he ever has, and he says he's going to run less? Like, what do you expect from him this year?
1: Yeah, I expect greatness. I don't know why we don't, like, there are people out there that just believe that this is kind of a downturn. And, you know, you think back, you mentioned the Tom Brady situation. Like, I don't remember during that stretch of time where, yeah, they won multiple Super Bowls, but then they had a lull. A pretty long lull before they, you know, where Peyton Manning and the other quarterbacks, the other upper echelon quarterbacks seemed to be getting more of the spotlight. And then there was a resurrection. I'm not saying that Patrick Mahomes is going to go through that lull, but I believe that what we're going to see this year is a more of a confined Patrick Mahomes. Last year, he seemed to believe that he had to wear the weight of the team on his shoulders, especially on offense. The running game was not where it needed to be. We had injuries at the offensive line. all the, you know, wide receivers were going down, and he just felt like, you know what, I just have to do everything myself. And the game plans, you couldn't tell me, and I've said this on numerous occasions, you couldn't tell me that Andy Reid and Matt Nagy went into games thinking, you know what, Patrick's going to be our top rusher today. We're only going to rush Isaiah Pacheco and Kareem Hunt 10 times. No, but the game gets away from you, and at the same time, when you have options to audible at the line of scrimmage and Patrick Mahomes is the ultra competitor, he's going to start taking the ball and doing what he believes is necessary for them to have a best chance of winning. I don't think he's going to have that same mindset this year. We got Ken Walker in the backfield. You got Eric Bieniemy back at the offensive coordinator position. I feel like, Patrick, if there's ever a year where you can kind of dial back your rushing abilities and your willingness to get out the pocket and scramble, it's when you're 9 months to the day after a knee surgery or knee injury. Like that, I feel like all the stars are aligned for Patrick to just be more refined, be a pocket passer, trust his guys around him, and allow this offense to flourish.
0: 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The Chiefs legend, Dana Hughes, joining the show. Now Chiefs analyst from player to TV and radio. And as you're... obviously, the prep's a lot different when you throw the headset on and have the microphone in hand. As you look across the way at the Denver Broncos and you built your spotting boards for tonight and you look at what Denver brings, what's one thing people miss that makes the Broncos? So we're talking about two teams. I love this matchup. Two teams that have combined for every division title since 2010. What do people miss that makes the Broncos deadly?
1: Well, I think last year what we saw from the Broncos was pretty much a glimpse of what we saw in the previous year from the Kansas City Chiefs. They were almost identical in close game wins. Bo Nix, in his third year, you have to assume he's going to be better than what he was in his second year, and he was pretty darn good last year in leading that team. Most people think that if he doesn't get injured, they may represent the AFC in the Super Bowl and might win that game against the Seattle Seahawks. So, you know, recognizing that Bo Nix, he might not be named as the top echelon quarterbacks in the NFL, but he is an incredible competitor, and he has shown that he has the ability, especially with Sean Payton leading him, he has the ability to lead that team. Then you start getting into their roster, and they didn't do a whole lot in the offseason, but they did one thing. They got Jaylen Waddle in that trade, and they have that wide receiving crew with Cortland Sutton and Troy Franklin and some big body guys out there. I just feel like this offense is definitely going to be better than what we saw last year from this offense, which is pretty darn good. And then let's not overlook the pass rush and this defense, how much chaos they create in opponents' backfields on a regular basis. And we have to be aware of that as well. So I'm not sure there's anything that we overlook about this team. I feel like they are, or they have been dubbed as maybe the most complete team in the NFL, offense, defense, special teams. A lot of people say that. We'll see if that shows up tonight.
2: Dan and Hughes, Chiefs Radio Network, can hear him tonight as the analyst on the big Monday Night Football broadcast there. Dan, you are a wide receiver. There's a lot of question marks around the Chiefs wide receiving core, even the Chiefs receiving core. What stands out to you as a positive for this group? Like, what are people across the country that analyze football missing when they look at the Chiefs and say, well, you know, Mahomes doesn't have weapons?
1: Yeah, I don't think that they give the wide receivers credit. We haven't had a 1,000-yard receiver in a while. We haven't had, obviously, a 1,000-yard rusher in a while. And I feel like when you are stacking receiving crews up and you're looking at Jamar Chase and T. Higgins and CeeDee Lamb and all these other cores around the NFL, justifiably so, you can look at ours and say, you know what, they don't necessarily match up to the top stars at that position. But having said that, you got Andy Reid. I call him, you know, the mad mind, the mastermind of offense, because he knows how to scheme up his talent. He knows how to get them in positions to be successful. Now, there are other cores out there, and as a former wide receiver, one thing that gets under my skin is, when it's all said and done, I want to see a receiver line up on the numbers, line up on the outside of the edge of the numbers, and get open one-on-one against a corner. That's something that we didn't do necessarily well yet last year. But we got another year under our belt. Xavier Worthy was battling injuries last year. Rashee Rice had everything that was happening on and off the field. And I feel like there's a renewed focus with this wide receiving crew. And who knows what they'll match up with when you look at it at the end of the season or mid-season. Are their numbers going to match up with some of the great wide receiver crews in the NFL? I'm not sure, but I think they can be just as productive as a core. And then when you add in Travis Kelce, who has a little extra chip on his shoulder, he's pretty long in the tooth, and we know that, but I think he's got the edge in regards to competitiveness that he wants to go out and show that he's still got a lot of gas left in his tank.
0: He is Danan Hughes, played for the Chiefs, now covers the Chiefs in-house as their color analyst, joining Westwood One Sports and the Westwood One Sports app here on the Drake Toll Show. And Danan, last thing I've got for you, I'm looking at the defense, new-look defense, right? No Trent McDuffie, Jalen Watson, Brian Cook. But I look at the names you bring in out of the draft, these rookies, Mansoor Delane or Peter Woods or Mason Thomas. My question for you, as a guy who played in the league, when you step out on the football field for the first time, that initial snap as a defender in the NFL, as a wide receiver, anybody playing in the league, how fast does the game move? How fast will it move for these rookies? And are they acclimated to the point that they can step up and fill these holes for Kansas City?
1: I think that's a question that'll be answered tonight. And I'm not trying to dodge it, but I do remember it being as a player that when you got on that field, the one thing that was different, and you have, you know, you've heard the stories, the nonsense of the best college team could give the worst NFL team a run for their money. No, they can't. It absolutely is not something that could be a factor. I don't care how good they are at the college level because of what you mentioned. The speed of the game is just different at the NFL level. And if just like basketball players, you have to be able to slow down the game. Now, how quickly they can assimilate to that speed, how quickly they can get on the field and not feel like their head is spinning off of their head, off their neck, is that each player is going to be different. Peter Woods in the trenches, his maturation process into the NFL might be different than R. Mason Thomas. It might be different than Mansoor Delane. I think it's an individual thing, but I do remember being that player that ran out of the tunnel and felt like I was running on clouds and like felt like the first kickoff coverage of the game, I smoked two packs of cigarettes before the game because I was out of breath or something. Like it's just different for every player. I'm hoping that they can assimilate quickly. I believe they could. I believe Andy Reid runs an organization in a way that these guys know what is in store for them, but it's Monday Night Football. It's against the Denver Broncos. The entire world is watching. And we got a redemption tour, a retribution tour that we're trying to start tonight. So the young guys, they're going to have their hands full against a really good team. And I think that has to be known as well.
0: He is Danan Hughes, at DA Hughes Guy 83 on Twitter. You can find all of his takes about the Kansas City Chiefs as they go into battle with the Broncos tonight. Danan, excited to listen to you. Excited for the Chiefs this season and Mahomes to be back. I mean, it's good for the NFL when guys like Patrick Mahomes are dominating at the top level and the country can watch a market in Kansas City be so dominant in the National Football League. Appreciate your time. Appreciate the perspective, Danan. This is perfect.
1: No problem. Thanks for having me, guys.
0: Game day for the Kansas City Chiefs and the Denver Broncos tonight. Pete, I love, you heard the name Jesse Holly, wide receiver?
2: Oh, yeah.
0: Yeah.
2: Former Cowboys guy. Wide receiver,
0: right,
2: North
0: right.
2: Carolina.
0: Played in North Carolina, and then he's been on the show a couple times, and as I've gotten to know Jesse over the last couple of years, he's got this story, I love it. He's Mr. Fourth and Goal, Mr. Fourth and Ten. I can't remember. Michael Irvin did a show where if you won this competition, you got a practice squad spot for the Dallas Cowboys. He wins the show, gets a roster spot for the Cowboys, and ends up being this kind of star story in the NFL for a few years. This is probably 15, 20 years ago. He said when he stepped foot at North Carolina for the first time, as a freshman, he's like, it was me and a couple of my buddies all went to UNC together, and he's like, we looked up to the older wide receiver, these senior wide receivers on the team. He said, week one, game one of my freshman year, we're playing Florida State. Bobby Bowden led Florida State. He's like, there's this 22-year-old receiver on our roster. He's God. He hung the moon. He invented football. Like, we all look at this guy as the stud. First play of the game, linebacker comes across the middle. He's like, cleaned his clock. Like, laid out, cleaned his clock. Like, this guy, he's like, I've never seen anybody touch this dude. And all of a sudden, he's on the turf. He can't move. He's like, in that moment, I just kind of, Yeah, I walked to the water cooler. I took my, he's like, I was filling my water bottle. I was like, I'm going to lay down over here. You guys got this for a second. He's like, the game moves so much faster when you get to the college football that you realize quickly, oh, these are grown men. And then you get to the NFL, and you're like, oh, these are the grownest of men. He said, you double that feeling, and it gets even worse. The Chiefs lean on rookies tonight. That's a tough sign.
2: Yeah, well, that's a great call, especially when we think about last night, the Cowboys talked about in the wake of their disaster defensively. Hey, we got a lot of young guys out there, you know, a lot of rookies out there. It's like, that's great in the press conference, but it sucks on the field. And to your point, we're going to find out a lot. And to Dannon's point, we're going to find out a lot about how the Chiefs defense does with those rookies.
0: That's the Kansas City Chiefs. The Denver Broncos tonight, it can be heard on Westwood One Sports and the Westwood One Sports app. Addie Bates produces, Laura Jimenez runs the board, ESPN play-by-play. Pete Souza is co-hosting an, oh, disaster. This entire division, I thought all four teams were playoff caliber. Turns out it might be worse than the NFC South. We'll go there next. This is the Drake Toll Show.
3: Monday Night Football. Chiefs, Broncos, a legendary rivalry with historic ramifications. These two teams combined have won the AFC West the last 16 consecutive seasons. Who will take the lead this season? Chiefs and Broncos, tonight, 8:15 Eastern, on the Westwood One Sports app.
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0: It's Reaction Monday on Westwood One Sports. Here's Drake Toll.
1: The NFC North. The Packers fell apart, allowed 22 points in the fourth quarter at the hands of the Minnesota Vikings, falling 39-22, and the Vikings without Kyler Murray, who was concussed early in the game, and now Carson Wentz is their starting quarterback. The Packers don't have Micah Parsons.
2: Carson Wentz.
1: Matt LaFleur is hanging on to by a thread, hanging on to his job by a thread. The Chicago Bears allowed 37 points against the Panthers. Now, granted, scored 59 themselves. And the Lions are pushed to the brink by the New Orleans Saints, winning 31-30 in overtime over New Orleans. So the division had one matchup within division, went 3-1 on the Sunday. But the defenses didn't look good. It was lackluster play from all four teams. And so even the Bears, even Ben Johnson postgame said, this is the worst we'll play all year. I went from thinking all four of these teams were playoff caliber to really thinking at this point, somebody's got to win the division. And it's likely Chicago at this point. From what we saw in the last 24 hours, 60 minutes of football, it's likely Chicago. I'm not buying. I'm selling the NFC North at this point altogether. I don't all the preseason hype that each of these four teams got in their own respects, I didn't see it.
2: You're a smart guy, dude. And we've been talking a lot about analytics, and a lot of the stuff that you say is data-driven. But you can't. After 1 week, I'm not ready to.
1: Oh, I can't have a reaction Monday. The voice
2: you
1: says
2: can.
1: Reaction Monday.
2: You see,
0: it's
2: you
0: Reaction
2: can,
0: Monday.
2: And that is a reaction.
1: Yeah, yeah.
2: It is a reaction, but I am here to say, just give it a beat. I believe that a lot of these teams that were porous defensively yesterday, it will not last that long. It won't. Like they will tune-ups, more time together. An actual game where your starters are trying to tackle people for 60 minutes of football, which you don't get at all during training camp or the preseason. So defenses are more apt to have troubled starts, right, than offenses are. The offense already has the answer to the test when they step to the line of scrimmage, and that stuff shows early in the season.
1: Yeah, well, showed yesterday for the Chicago Bears, 59 points. 59 points! For Ben Johnson's offense, he wanted to have the best offense ever. He's working on it. He's one game down, one game in, and you're on your way, Ben Johnson and the Chicago Bears. You're listening to Westwood One Sports at the Westwood One Sports app. Addie Bates produces. Laura Jimenez runs the board. He's Pete Sousa, ESPN play-by-play. Drake Toll with you on the Drake Toll Show. Let's talk tonight. I'm just going to leave this for you. I'm going with the Denver's 2.5-point dog. Give me the Denver money line. Before I explain why, do you agree or disagree?
2: I couldn't be more on board. Okay. I feel like we could get gift wrapped some of these games in week one. And we talked about this last Thursday. I thought the 49ers and the Rams were a great example of that. I thought the Rams not sending Aaron Donald, their travel schedule was so clumsy. It really felt like they were mailing it in. And it felt like the 49ers wanted to take advantage of a division matchup wherever it was played. And they did. They won the game handily. I think this is a similar situation tonight where the Chiefs, they're playing at home, which is a very big home field advantage playing at Arrowhead. But at the same time, they have so many questions offensively that and defensively. We just talked about all the rookies.
1: Yep.
2: And yeah, I believe the Broncos will win outright.
1: You lost on defense Trent McDuffie, Jalen Watson, Brian Cook, Leo Chenal. Tonight, defensively, you will play guys, rookies, like Jaden Kennedy, Peter Woods, R. Mason Thomas, Mansoor Delane. And not to mention, your starting tackle tonight on offense is Khalil Benson, an undrafted free agent rookie. Seven rounds. We had seven rounds of the draft this year, and he didn't get drafted. Nobody called his name. That guy's going to start on your offensive line. The Chiefs are relying too much on young talent tonight. And you know what? You're relying on young talent and old talent. I've got Patrick Mahomes, who I've got question marks about his knee. I've got Travis Kelce, who's 93 years old as of yesterday. Happy birthday. And you mix in the bag of old guys with young. They're too old and they're too young. I'm just not buying the Chiefs tonight.
2: And not to do a hazard job on the Chiefs, but we're picking this game. And another reason to pick the Broncos is I don't know that Kenneth Walker is as advertised. I mentioned last week when we talked about it, you know, these Super Bowl MVPs who get these big deals on the back end, Desmond Howard, Larry Brown, Terrell Buckley, I think, was one. Oh, no, Dexter Carter was another one. Those guys win Super Bowl MVPs and get these big hefty contracts on the back end and are never to be heard from again. Not that that's what's going to happen to Kenneth Walker, but I think that's what did happen to Kenneth Walker, getting a big deal. Now, I don't know how he'll produce with it, but I think we are, our expectations of him are a little high.
1: What do you say we do a little
2: middle
1: music?
2: Middle of the road back. Middle of the road back.
1: Okay, fine. Last 30 seconds. Do the Chiefs win the division?
2: No.
1: Okay. Chiefs, Broncos, Chargers, Raiders, Broncos?
2: Broncos, I think. But that's a pretty good division. The Chargers are going to figure it out. They will figure it out.
1: I think it's Denver. I think Denver wins outright tonight. I don't have a final score. I don't like final score predictions. They're a waste of my time. Just give me Denver.
2: It's hard enough to pick the games.
1: They win it outright. Yeah. Thank you very much. Time for Music Monday. Addie Bates has compiled 5 seconds of 5 songs. Pete and I will listen to all of these songs and name the song and the artist. Laura Jimenez, fire away.
3: Oh, make me over.
2: Oh. Celebrity Skin is the album.
4: Well, Pete already got that one.
1: Wow. Oh, jeez. Yeah. Wow. Okay. Hold on. What's the artist and song? What is it?
4: Hole. Celebrity Skin.
1: Hole? Yeah. H-O-L-E? Yeah.
2: Courtney Love.
4: Yes.
2: Yeah.
1: It's a great album. Okay. All right. This number one's off the board. Pete rushed to that. Okay. Number two, please.

0: This is hard. America's all right. Yacht rock favorite there.
1: This is Pete's first time playing Music Monday.
2: It is.
1: And he's very good. He's very excited to be on Music Monday. So typically the way it goes, and this is on me, I didn't explain the game whatsoever.
3: This is Rick's fault.
1: We listen to all five of the songs, and then each song's played individually, and then we pick the... No.
0: I'm sorry.
1: I did this.
3: This is Drake's.
1: This is on me. It's on me. All right, song number one, please, Laura.
4: Oh, make me over. I'm all I want to be.
1: Okay, the name is Hole, you said?
3: That's the band.
0: Yes.
1: Yep, the band is Hole, and the song is?
0: Celebrity Skin.
1: Celebrity Skin. All right, song number two, please, Laura. All right, I got nothing on this one, Pete.
0: That's the Foo Fighters, but I don't know the song.
3: So I know why you said that, because Dave Grohl is playing drums on that song, but it's Queens of the Stone Age. And I was impressed that you knew that. That was Go With the Flow.
1: Wow. All right, so that's 2 points out of the four possible for Pete so far, zero for yours truly. Song number three.
4: You know I never meant to let you down. Would have gave you anything.
1: Is it a Spider-Man song? Did they do the song in Spider-Man?
3: No. Pete got the artist.
1: Okay, it's Post Malone.
0: Yeah, it's Post Malone.
1: I thought it was Khalid. Yeah. Remember the Khalid guy?
0: Mm-hmm. Khalid Reeves?
1: Yeah. No, Khalid, who did the Young Dumb the Broke. Over,
0: I know you're
1: over now?
0: About,
1: ready now? And then, better now. Better now. Better now.
0: Better now. Okay. Boom. Nice job, Drake. What?
1: You get the point for the artist. I would have said Khalid, but I'll take the point for better now because I would have gotten there at some point. I get 1 point. No.
3: All right.
1: Next song, song four. No human contact, and if you interact, your life is on contract. Your best bet is to stay away. Linkin Park.
0: Limp Bizkit, One of Those Days.
3: Break Stuff is the name.
0: Break
3: but
0: Stuff,
3: yes,
0: yeah.
3: You knew the song.
1: Now that's like 4 or 5 points. Pete's racking them up here on Music Monday. This is crazy. All right, final song.
4: Some of the lies were
1: is this like one of those late Donald Fagen, Steely Dan ones where they started getting really weird and psychedelic?
3: Nope.
1: Okay.
3: Nope.
0: That's like the song that was on the car when my dad driving us around and I could kind of smell the hangover coming off him and that was on the radio, even though I was in the back seat.
5: What?
0: I forget the name of the artist, though.
1: Yeah.
3: Alan Parsons Project.
1: Huh?
3: Eye in the Sky.
1: Yacht
0: yes.
1: Rock.
0: And remember, we all know Alan Parsons Project because that's the song that the Bulls use as their intro. I think it's like Cyrus is the name of the song. Yeah.
1: Wow. Iconic. Carl yeah, in Chicago so. Liked that a lot. That's good. Thank you, Addy. That's Music Monday. Pete wins.
0: Thanks, Addy.
3: Good job, guys.
1: Nice job. Laura Jimenez runs the board. Addy Bates produces. That's Pete Souza, ESPN and NBC Sports Play-by-Play. Pete, always a pleasure to join you, my friend.
0: Awesome stuff. Can't wait for Monday Night Football. 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
10: In this world, there's one man who refuses to follow the script.
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12: But it ain't about how hard you hit. 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
14: 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And on this Monday morning, the world of sports on fire as we bask in the afterglow of a glorious week one NFL Sunday. And we are going to get to all the big stories out of the football weekend, including a Texas-sized comeback Saturday night in college football. Arch Manning, Sark, and the Longhorns, they're back! Texas 24, Ohio State 23. We will sift through that result. I'm going to tell you what it means for the 2027 NFL Draft and what it means for who will win this year's national championship in college football. I will also explain how Matt LaFleur's seat, if he's sitting down right now, that seat, wherever he sits, a seat on an airplane, if Matt LaFleur is sitting down, he needs to watch his ass. Because at any moment, that seat could burst into flames. I will accurately tell you what's going on with Matt LaFleur and the Green Bay Packers and what Packers fans should expect moving forward this season following a fourth quarter meltdown in Minnesota. And I will attempt to answer this question as honestly and objectively as I can. How good are my New York Football Giants? Following last night's 28-20 win on Sunday Night Football over the Dallas Cowboys. Our bets for tonight will close the show. Broncos and the Chiefs on Monday Night Football, and we'll break down that game with the Chiefs starting an undrafted free agent at left tackle in Patrick Mahomes' first game back from a torn ACL and LCL. So all the bets for the Chiefs and the Broncos, side, total, thy royal prop king, yardage prop, anytime touchdown, got it locked and loaded. That is coming your way at the end of the show. Our question for you, the audience, what is your biggest takeaway from the football weekend? Could be NFL, could be college. You can call the show, 310-840-4910. You can also text us. We have a new text message feature. Wow, how great is that? We're debuting in the year of our Lord 2026. Guess what our big technological advancement is? We have AI about to destroy the world like Terminator 2, and we are debuting text messages on the show. 310-840-4910. Send in your text messages. We will read them later in the program. You can get into the YouTube chat and comment with YouTube chat has been lively. YouTube.com/@TheKostos. And you can tweet me. You can tweet the show at TheKostos at You Better You Bet. But we officially begin. I love this so much. And just to peel back the curtain briefly, you know, always love to think about how to structure the show, where we are placing the different topics. And the fact that I settled on this as the lead of the show, I absolutely love it. And my guess is that most shows won't lead with this, and that doesn't mean they're right and I'm wrong or vice versa. I just find this to be so utterly fascinating. Because we begin the magnificent Football Monday edition of You Better You Bet following Week 1 NFL Sunday with the new look, Monsters of the Midway. As the Chicago Bears, this is not your grandfather's Chicago Bears, your dad's Chicago Bears, your older brother's Chicago Bears. Hell, this isn't even the Chicago Bears of your best friend that was born one day before you. No, we are in a whole new world, and potentially a new world for the rest of the National Football League. Yesterday, against the Panthers, there was nothing finer than the Bears and Carolina dropping 59 on that ass. 59 points for the Chicago Bears. Final score, 59-37. And the most stunning thing is that it felt like light work. It felt like light work for the Bears. You watch the game, you see the highlights. If the game had been 20 minutes longer, they could have scored 80 points in the game. Carolina was never stopping the Bears. This was an incredible offensive explosion. And I feel like, as far as the Chicago Bears are concerned, we have entered, all of us collectively as football fans, we have entered bizarro world. Because in my lifetime watching the NFL, which is 36 years since 1990. And hell, you could be way older than me, younger than me. And what I'm about to say is going to ring true. In the history of this franchise, this proud franchise that only has one Super Bowl championship, 1985. And think about that team and what I'm about to say. The Chicago Bears have almost always been a team that you identified by its defense. Defense first, offense optional. And when the offense is good, it's usually smash-mouth football. That has been the identity of this team since George Halas, since Dick Butkus, since Mike Singletary and Richard Dent, since Brian Urlacher. That has been the identity of this team. And now we have a complete flip. We are in bizarro world. Up is down, left is right, pigs are flying. What the hell's going on here? The Chicago Bears are bucking a 100-plus-year trend. They are all offense and absolutely zero defense. And it is unbelievably entertaining to watch. Ben Johnson, we can say it. I'm going to say it right now. We are now 18 regular season games into Ben Johnson's coaching career and a couple playoff games as well. He is hashtag that dude. Capital T, capital D. He is goated. He is the man. Doesn't mean that he's the number one head coach in the NFL. There are a lot of really good ones. Sean McVay is on that list, despite what happened on Thursday in Melbourne. Kyle Shanahan's on that list. Mike McDonald's on that list. Andy Reid, at least for now, is on that list. But I don't know how you can construct a list of the best coaches in the NFL and Ben Johnson's not on it already. How can you do it? How in the world can you do it? Now, we're only one game into the year, and I understand that. But I'm going to project how I think this is going to go. Through one game, Ben Johnson is the head coaching equivalent of Babe Ruth. This dude called his shot and said, we want to set the NFL scoring record this year. Most points per game. Game one, 59. They almost scored 60 in week one. Unbelievable. Now, is it possible, and we'll talk about Bears-Vikings, and we'll kind of press this forward, is it possible that they drop back down to earth? Of course it is. But, I mean, do you think that's likely? Like, what's the more likely outcome? That the Bears' offense continues to crush, or they fall off a cliff? Even if they don't set the scoring record, this offense is going to be insane. It's going to be ridiculous. And Ben Johnson is like super intelligence. Like the most advanced AI model that you could possibly have. That's the level that he's operating at. And his agent of destruction is Caleb Williams. Now, if you go back to Caleb Williams' rookie year under Matt Eberflus, which is just how, I mean, Caleb Williams, talk about the upgrade that Caleb Williams has got going on. Caleb Williams used to be like not even an AI model that you pay $10 a month for. No. He was a free AI model his rookie year. You just log on to Google and you type something in, and that's Caleb Williams' rookie year. When you can ask, hey, what's the weather like in New York City today? And it responds, this is the price of tea in China. What? I didn't ask for that. And then last year, Caleb Williams was advanced, right, in year one with Ben Johnson. You could ask Caleb Williams for a detailed European history of the 20th century, and it's going to give you some really good stuff, but at the end, maybe it tells you the Germans won World War II. There's going to be some type of big error in there. That's what we saw last year with Caleb Williams. And now? I understand we're one game in. Did you watch the game yesterday? Did you watch it? This is super intelligence. This is like AI takeover in the National Football League with those two, with Ben Johnson and Caleb Williams. Caleb Williams is on the cusp. Hasn't done it yet. Only one game. Things can go awry. And by the way, I think it could go awry coming up on Sunday. But that's a team conversation. This is a player and offense conversation. Caleb Williams feels like he's been completely unlocked. Now, if you look at the stats from Caleb yesterday, it's funny. 21 of 29, 269 passing yards, two touchdowns. To Komet and Walker. Odunze doesn't get one. Burda doesn't get one. Colston Loveland has no targets in the game. Basically, our cardio king. Just running a lot and never catching the ball. A little odd. If you look at those stats, you might think, okay, like good game for Caleb Williams, but maybe he wasn't transcendent. But then you include the rushing. 10 carries, 68 yards, two touchdowns. And you see the overwhelming command with which he is playing. It's unreal. His physical attributes, his physical talents, married with the supercomputer in Ben Johnson's head, in his brain, 59 points. DeAndre Swift, fresh off signing a contract extension. Remember heading into last year when everyone's like, really? This is what the Bears are doing at running back? Feels pretty good. Almost like Ben Johnson is going to scheme it up and they'll be able to run the ball on anybody with anybody. DeAndre Swift, 18 carries, 100.

averaged 7.5 yards per carry. Silly. Now, the Carolina Panthers are not the 2000 Baltimore Ravens on defense, but this was beyond what you normally see. And by the way, the Panthers defense is not one of the worst defenses in the league. And there was a lot of optimism about the Panthers defense coming into the year after signing Jalen Phillips and Devin Lloyd to the big free agent deals. And the Bears shredded them. They didn't put 30 on them. They didn't put 40 on them. They put 60 on them. 59 points. And because of this, because there's a second part to this, because of what I just said, we collectively, as football fans, as people that love this stuff, people that play fantasy, people that bet, if you're listening to the show or watching the show, you love the National Football League. You know I love the National Football League. And we speak about it on this level. We collectively, I believe, I don't want to say definitely, but I think we could be on the precipice of something truly special. In that the 2026 Chicago Bears could be the most entertaining NFL team of our lifetime. It is absolutely in the range of outcomes. Absolutely in the range of outcomes. Because this offense is incredible. Caleb is incredible. Ben Johnson is that dude. And on the flip side, the defense is horrible. And that's the flip side, right? That's the other side of the coin. This is like when people say love and hate are sides of the same coins, diametric opposites. Like, for as good as the Bears' offense is, and it is stellar. And look, like, they're not going to score 59 points every game, but like, you think this offense is going to be bad? After what we just saw, no way. For as good as the offense is, the defense might be as bad as the offense is good. So basically what we could be getting, the Chicago Bears, this is like, they could be like the Cliff Kingsbury Texas Tech teams. Like, here's Patrick Mahomes playing quarterback at Texas Tech for Cliff Kingsbury, throwing for 700 yards and they lose a game 51-48. Just like in Riley, Oklahoma. The Chicago Bears are like a college football team. The entertainment value is going to be off the charts. Their defense is horrible. Consider some numbers here. Yesterday, because everyone's going to talk about the Bears offense, I just did to start the show, so I'm not criticizing, right? I love the Bears. I have Caleb Williams in so many fantasy leagues, and I'm in heaven because of it. Yesterday, the Chicago Bears averaged 7.9 yards per play, which is stupid. And in case you are really dumb with math, that means every single play the Bears averaged 8 yards. I got to, yes, and they scored 60 points. Makes sense. Do you know how many points the Carolina, or how many yards the Carolina Panthers averaged per play yesterday? The Bears averaged 7.9. The Panthers averaged 7.7. The Bears racked up 552 yards of total offense. The Panthers racked up 478. And if you want to say, well, it got away from them and the Bears are in pre, whatever you want to say in garbage time, no. The Panthers were slinging it all over the field prior to Chicago, like for the steam to this going avalanching the Panthers in the second half. Carolina was moving the ball the entire game. The Panthers, 5.7 yards per carry. Bears had 7.5. The Bears, 9 yards per pass. The Carolina Panthers, 9.3 yards per pass against the Chicago Bears defense. The Bears defense is horrible. And the offense is stellar. We're going to have some really, really fun games. And do you know who knows that? By the way, that the Bears offense is like in another galaxy and the Bears defense is in the basically in the Earth's core. Ben Johnson knows it.
So when the Bears are up 21-14 in the first half, and they have a 4th-and-1 at their own 20.

0: one, and he goes for it, and they don't get it. I'm on social media, and I see everyone, oh, my God, Ben Johnson, how could you do that? You're at your own 20. You're up by 7. What am I going to tell my children? Ben Johnson went for 4th-and-1 from his own 20. Are you paying attention? You don't think Ben Johnson knows that his defense doesn't have a prayer of stopping good offenses? And I'm not even saying the Panthers' offense is great, but like they're competent on offense. Of course he knows. Why do you think, other than like satisfying his raging ego, and like I don't mean that as an insult, I have a raging ego, all good. Why do you think he's talking about setting the points record? Because he knows that's their path to winning. The Bears aren't sniffing the playoffs unless they score every game, unless they score a ton of points every single game. He knows it. That's why he's going for a 4th-and-1 at his own 21 in the first half, up by 7. Because he knows if he punts it, the Panthers are going to score. So might as well go for it. And unlike what happened, and like I almost hate to say this, because it almost is disrespectful to Ben Johnson to say this. I don't mean it, to compare him to this guy. But it's like when Brandon Staley was the head coach of the Chargers, and he's going for 4th down in his own territory, 4th and short. And I liked a lot of those decisions. And Brandon Staley got bullied by the media out of making those decisions, and he became more conservative. I'll tell you what about Ben Johnson. He doesn't care. He's going to do what he's going to do. He's got conviction. He's got brains. He's unbelievable. He's a genius. He is super intelligence in the National Football League. He's unreal. And he's going to go pedal to metal all season long. Because if they don't, they're going to get outscored. Their defense sucks. And the offense, you know. The last note here. On the Bears. The side in total for this Sunday's game, and even if you're in our audience and you don't bet, I think you're going to find this interesting. The Bears game yesterday against Carolina, we bet the over in the game, but I have to know, it wasn't like my favorite thing of all time. The Bears closed a 3-point road favorite. Okay, that's whatever. The total of the game was 47. Final score, 59-37. Just over by a little bit. On Sunday, this week, coming up, the Bears host the Minnesota Vikings. We don't know who's going to play quarterback for Minnesota. Could be Kyler Murray, who got concussed in a really nasty-looking play. It could be Carson Wentz, who led the Vikings to victory yesterday, along with Matt LaFleur and the referees. We'll get to that coming up next hour on the show. The Bears are 5.5-point favorites, and the total of the game is 49. Here's what I would posit to everybody, and I will acknowledge this. Generally, when somebody, whether it's me or anybody else, you could be the dumbest better or the sharpest better. I think generally, when someone makes a statement like I'm about to make, we're probably going to be wrong. My statement is, I think the betting market's way off here. And like I said, generally, the betting market's probably right and I'm probably wrong, but I'm pretty convicted in this. And we'll find out this week. Because here's my thesis. Two things. If what I'm saying is true, it doesn't have to be, right? I'm not guaranteeing this, but I get paid to give you my opinion. Here it is. If my thesis is correct, that the Chicago Bears, by virtue of their offense being what it is, the defense being what it is, and the head coach being who he is, that this is going to be like a college football team in the NFL this year, in the best possible way, in the most entertaining possible way. How in the world does the total start with a 4? How? Your response could be, and I texted last night, at the end of the night, a bunch of people that bet, some of whom come on the show, some of whom don't. And some of them said, well, and to be fair, it's true. Brian Flores' defense has gotten the better of Caleb Williams. Last year, the Vikings allowed 43 points in 2 games against Chicago. So maybe that just happens again. And maybe the Vikings defense and Brian Flores, you know I love Brian Flores, Maybe they stuff Caleb Williams and Ben Johnson in this offense into a locker. Maybe that happens. You know what I think is going to happen? I think the Bears are going to score. I think they're going to score on them. And the Minnesota Vikings, if whether it's Wentz or Kyler Murray, no one's going to confuse them with, you know, the 98 team with Randall Cunningham and Brian Billick and Randy Moss and Chris Carter that went 15-1. But you know what they are? Competent. That's going to be a competent offense with a competent offensive coach. And if that's true, how are they not going to score on the Bears defense? I don't think the Bears can be laying this many points against a competent offense. I don't. And again, like, I'm not presenting this as fact. I can definitely be wrong. But like, I see that Bears -5.5. And my first thought is I'm going to bet the Vikings to win the game because the game is going to get loose. And why can't the Vikings potentially outscore them? And the total starts with a 4. Hell, it'll probably be 17-14 and this will all look ridiculous. But I'll tell you, I don't know. Like, it could be the most square bet of all time. I like the over. I think we could be in store for one of the most entertaining single-season teams in the history of not only the National Football League, but professional sports. What a departure from the norm. Ben Johnson, Caleb Williams, that defense. What a gift to professional football and football fans. We're just getting started. Magnificent Football Monday edition of You Better You Bet. 310-840-4910. You can text us your big takeaway from the football weekend. Let us know on YouTube. Let us know on social media. On the other side, how about my Giants beating the Dallas Cowboys on Sunday Night Football? Just how good are my Giants? And was I dead wrong on the Dallas Cowboys? And how about Giants-Rams next Monday night without Myles Garrett? We'll get into it next on Westwood One Sports.
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2: 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The Giants upset the Cowboys under the lights in the Meadowlands. Has the new head coach turned the G-Men around way ahead of schedule? 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
2: 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Mike Tirico, Chris Collinsworth with the call last night on NBC as my New York football Giants. I'm in blue heaven at the moment. Beat the Dallas Cowboys 28-20, and the Giants start 1-0. Wow. What a performance last night from Big Blue. And we'll talk about Jackson Dart and the offensive line and Malik Nabers and Cam Scadaboo in a minute. But we have to start the Giants conversation. We'll talk Cowboys as well and if they're in trouble or not. But we have to start the Giants conversation. The culture has changed. The culture has changed. The energy is way different. And you could feel it, like emanating off of these players through the television screen. That doesn't mean the Giants are a world-beating unit or that they're going to win the NFC East or go to the playoffs. I'm not saying that. But what I am saying is the culture has changed. I don't watch the TV show Bar Rescue, but I know a lot of people do. And I see the clips on social media sometimes, and they're really funny. Like, John Taffer is the host, right? And he walks into these bars that are being poorly run, that have, like, fungi growing in the kitchen, and goes nuclear, and goes nuts, and runs everybody out, down, and curses them out to their face, and then gets, like, a new group of people in there to fix things up. And it feels way different the moment you walk into the new establishment. I feel like the Giants got bar rescued by John Harbaugh. And that's what happened. Like, John Harbaugh walked into the Giants bar, screamed at the Maras and the Tishes, and screamed at Joe Shane, and said, this is how you need to be running things. And you feel the difference immediately. Whether they won the game or not last night, and they did, but whether they won or not, you feel the difference. And if you're a Giants fan, you know what I'm talking about. And you don't have to just be a Giants fan. Like, I'm guessing, you know, in the same way I can look at another team and say, like the Ravens, for instance, not that John Harbaugh was not competent, but you could feel a different energy with the Ravens team, right? With Jesse Minter coaching the team yesterday. You felt the different energy last night with the New York football Giants. And the three offensive coaches, the three stooges they've been called by some, maybe I've said that. Maybe I have bleeped on them like others have bleeped on them. Matt Nagy, Greg Roman, Brian Callahan. Not exactly the most, you know, awe-inspiring offensive brain trust ever assembled in the year of our Lord, 2026. Let's tell the truth. They called and coached a hell of a game last night. A hell of a game. I can't believe, and I'm a Giants fan, right? And I thought the Giants were going to win last night. You know that. I said it all week last week. I can't believe how good a game Matt Nagy called. I was stunned by how good a game Matt Nagy called. He was awesome. How about Greg Roman's influence in the run game with battering ram fullback Patrick Ricard? Just going straight ahead, dominating the line of scrimmage, which the Giants offensive line did. Francis Maui Noah looked awesome. That trade, I told you I loved it. Dexter Lawrence for the 10th pick. How'd Maui Noah look? With Andrew Thomas and Illuminor and Schmitz and Runyon. The offensive line was magnificent, and the run game keyed by Greg Roman had a lot to do with it. And Brian Callahan deserved to get criticized when he was the head coach of the Tennessee Titans. He was god-awful as the head coach of that team. He's the Giants quarterback's coach now. Jackson Dart looked like a different player last night. Jackson Dart was in control. Jackson Dart kept his composure. Jackson Dart didn't put himself in harm's way. 23 of 29, 230 passing yards, 3 touchdowns, no picks, 11 carries, 54 yards. Now, the one thing I will say to criticize Jackson Dart, his pocket presence can be horrible. I almost envy how, like, aloof and how head up his rear end he can be when he's just standing there in the pocket Caleb Downs is screaming towards him with violent intentions, and he's just like, la-di-da, and gets drilled by Caleb Downs. But you know what? Took a licking, kept on ticking. Isaiah Likely, 8 catches, 78 yards, 2 touchdowns. Oh, baby. Malik Nabers back, 6 catches, 69 yards. Cam Scadaboo, for all the offseason nonsense and the backflips and, you know, the ridiculous social media stuff, he was great. 18 carries, 81 yards, and a touchdown, setting a physical tone. This feels like the Bill Parcells Giants, but modernized. Through one game, just one game. But that's what you wanted to see if you are a Giants fan. As far as the Dallas Cowboys go, a very, very disappointing game for Dallas. Now, I picked the Giants to win. You Better You Bet on this Monday. Nick Costos and you, Westwood One Sports, 310-840-4910, youtube.com/@thecostos. I picked the Giants to win. But I also was really upfront, right, about how I feel Dallas is a better team as far as the season goes on. When they get Tyler Smith back at guard, as the defense coalesces, right, in this new Christian Parker scheme. I think Dallas is going to be fine. I'm not worried about the Cowboys. I picked Dallas to go to the playoffs, and I thought they would lose last night's game. So I'm not going to back off any of that. I think the cause for disappointment with Dallas, some will look at the defense. Okay, I'm willing to say first game in this new scheme, and the Giants' offense is probably better than expected. I'm way more disappointed in this Cowboys' offense. Way more disappointed in the Cowboys' offense. You can't call yourself the greatest offense there is and then play like that and average less than 5 yards per play against the Giants defense. And I like the Giants defense. And I like Denard Wilson. But I'll tell you, one thing that gives me pause on the Giants being a legit contender in the NFC, the cornerbacks are terrible. At least through one game. And I was optimistic about the Giants corner group heading into last night. I talked about it, right? Why can't Greg Newsom reclaim pass form? Why can't Deontay Banks take a step up? Why can't Paulson Adebo recover past form? They were not good last night. They were not good. It's just that the Cowboys couldn't get it together. And I thought Chris Collinsworth did an awesome job at the end of the game when Dak Prescott, towards the end, as Dallas was scored a couple touchdowns at the end of the game, missing George Pickens on a long pass down the field. CeeDee Lamb on a long pass down the field, where last year these were plays that the Cowboys offense connected on. I'm way more disappointed in the Cowboys offense. And if you had to say, if you were disappointed in both units, which one has a better chance of turning around? It's obviously the offense. So I do think the Cowboys are going to be just fine. I think Dallas is going to be okay. I expect them to beat the Washington Commanders coming up on Sunday. We'll get to the Commanders-Eagles game from yesterday. I expect Dallas to beat the Commies. I think Dallas is going to be fine. I thought the Giants would win last night. They did. I still think Dallas is going to the playoffs. As far as week two goes for the Giants, they are on the road at the Los Angeles Rams. Monday Night Football, 1 week from today. The Rams, it was announced yesterday morning, will be without Myles Garrett for the foreseeable future. Garrett, arthroscopic knee surgery, will miss at least the next 4 games placed on IR. Those games, and we had this conversation on Friday on the show before we knew Myles Garrett was going to miss time. I asked everybody, what's their record going to be after 5 games? Home Giants, at Denver, at Philly, home Buffalo, no Myles Garrett. When we talked about that on Friday, assuming Myles Garrett was going to play and assuming that he would be better than the goose egg he laid in Melbourne, Australia, 3-2? 2-3? What about without him? What about without him? Sam Darnold looks like he'll only miss 1 game for the Seahawks. The San Francisco 49ers look like, you know, I pick them to win the Super Bowl. You don't have to talk the Niners up to me. The Rams are in a little bit of trouble. I'm not saying they're in a lot of trouble, but they're in a little bit of trouble. They're a touchdown favorite next Monday night against the Giants. And my sense is, just knowing how this works, Rams look horrible in primetime. Giants look great in primetime. the way the NFL works, you know, back and forth league, the ultimate week to week game to game league in all of sports, that the Rams might come out and smash. And I will say, I thought the Giants corners were terrible last night. So this should be a Puka Nacua game. This should be a Davante Adams game. But why can't the Giants score on this Rams defense? Why can't it happen? And why can't the Giants pass rush at points get to Matthew Stafford? Giants-Rams next Monday night stands out not only as an incredibly fascinating game in week two in the NFL, but it is a game and a result that could inform us on a bunch of what could happen moving forward this season in the NFC. Great game for the Giants. Terrible game for the Dallas Cowboys. On the other side, we will get into the AFC Championship game preview that was played yesterday in Houston as Josh Allen and the Bills outduel CJ Stroud and the Houston Texans. How do I feel about Buffalo after that game? How do I feel about my AFC Championship pick, Houston, coming out of that game? I'm going to tell you next.

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0: Stroud bobbles the ball. It's free. And it's over. Rousseau knocks it away. Bernard on the recovery. And Buffalo slams the door shut in Houston.
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2: 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What an awesome game with Buffalo and Houston. Back and forth, and an offensive explosion on both sides, just like we all predicted. Or, I was pretty surprised that that's what happened. And my Texans AFC Champions pick, not off to the best start that we've ever seen. Losing to the Buffalo Bills. And my sense is that these two teams might play again when we get to January, and that the result of this game might matter. Perhaps you will find this opinion and this take to be strange, but I think it's accurate. I feel good about both the Texans and the Bills coming out of yesterday's game. Now, obviously, it's an easy case to be made with Buffalo because, you know, they won the game. Josh Allen is a cyborg. Like, just ludicrously good. Tore up what could be, and, you know, yesterday didn't show it, but absolutely wrecked what a lot of people, including me, felt could be the best defense in the NFL this season. Just absolutely embarrassed the Houston Texans defense. Destroyed them. Mauled them. DJ Moore looked awesome. The Bills racked up 8 yards per play. 8 yards per play on the Texans defense. And the touchdown throw that ultimately proved to be the difference to Josh Palmer was a 10 out of 10 strike from the great Josh Allen. And yes, the defense gave up 31 points. And yes, CJ Stroud looked good on the Bills defense. But I will tell you, the bugaboo for the Sean McDermott defense and all the years McDermott was there, the book was the same, right? It ended the same way. The Bills defense generally in the big spot did not get the stop. Yesterday, they did. And in game one, with Jim Leonard as the new defensive coordinator and this new defensive scheme, I don't know how, if you're a Bills fan, you're not tickled pink. Not just with the result. Not just the fact that they won. But that Josh Allen sliced and diced, obliterated and eviscerated a team that had had his number and a defense that had had his number. And that the defense, when it came down to it in a big spot, made the play that they needed to make to win the game. Great stuff from the Buffalo Bills. You Better You Bet on this Monday. Nick Costos and you, Westwood One Sports. I still feel good about the Houston Texans. And I'm not going to back off my Texans to win the AFC pick. I'll tell you, I'll feel awful if the Bengals go into Houston and win this weekend, which is not the craziest thing that could potentially happen, but that would not be great. But here's why I feel good about Houston, even following the loss yesterday, and the defense was bad. There's no question about it. A couple reasons. Number one, if Kamari Lassiter could catch, the Texans win. So, in case you missed it, you know, it's 31-30. Texans are up. The play right before Josh Palmer beats Kamari Lassiter and Allen strikes him for the touchdown, Josh Allen throws he does this sometimes, and he's going to the Hall of Fame. He's incredible. Throws a YOLO ball up there, and Kamari Lassiter looks like Jaquiski Tartt for the Niners in the 2021 NFC Championship game. It's basically like a fair catch on a punt right to him, and he bobbles it and doesn't catch it. And if he does catch it, different conversation today. So the Texans probably should have won the game. But I want to go back to my drumbeat on the Texans this entire summer and the reason why I liked them to go to the Super Bowl. What I said was, I don't need CJ Stroud to be Mahomes, to be Lamar, to be Josh Allen. And even if you wanted him to be that, like, he can't. He's not as good as those guys. But can CJ Stroud be average? Can he be average? Can he be slightly above average? Can he be a 6.5 out of 10? And if you couple that with the defense that I believe can be one of, if not the best defenses in the NFL, it's going to take them far. The Texans might have lost yesterday. And yes, CJ Stroud fumbled at the end of the game. And yes, he took an unacceptable sack on that sequence prior to the fumble. Unacceptable. And I felt like they were going to win prior to that play, to him taking the sack. There's no way you can look at CJ Stroud's performance yesterday. If you watch the game, there's no way you can say he played poorly. You can't say it. He was above average. Do you think he played well enough to win? I do. Now, he's not as good as Josh Allen. So if the Texans are going to get into a shootout with like the Bills or the Ravens or like the Jaguars, they're going to lose. Because Stroud's not as good as Lamar. He's not as good as Trevor Lawrence. He's not as good as Josh Allen. But what happens when the defense plays better? Like, there's no way the Texans defense is allowing 8 yards per play the entire season. So if the defense returns to form, if the defense can play the way we all think the defense is capable of playing, and that's the CJ Stroud you get, the way he played yesterday, they're winning 12 games. Like, they are. They're going to be awesome. Like, they ran into Josh Allen, like a buzzsaw yesterday, and he buzzsawed their defense. But the offense was good. David Montgomery looked like Marshall Faulk. Didn't expect that. So do I feel good about the Bills? Hell yeah, I do. But I also feel good about the Houston Texans. Hour one done on this magnificent Football Monday. Hour number two for you coming up on the other side. We will continue to break down yesterday's slate of games, the Vikings, the Packers, the Ravens, and the Colts, and more on Westwood One Sports.
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9: On this September 14th, 1869, the Cincinnati Red Stockings baseball team, the first professional club, boarded a train to California, to San Francisco, to play a series of games. And talk about your long road trips. It took the team 9 days just to travel to California. The team stayed 13 days, played 5 official games and 1 cricket match, and did a lot of sightseeing. And then finally returned to Cincinnati on October the 16th, 32 days on the road. Earlier that year, the Red Stockings played several games on the East Coast, so this Western trip made the team the first to play on both coasts in the same year. Another historic first for the legendary Red Stockings this September 14th, 1869, this date in Reds baseball.
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9: On this September 14th, 1869, the Cincinnati Red Stockings baseball team, the first professional club, boarded a train to California, to San Francisco to play a series of games. And talk about your long road trips. It took the team 9 days just to travel to California. The team stayed 13 days, played 5 official games and 1 cricket match, and did a lot of sightseeing. And then finally returned to Cincinnati on October the 16th, 32 days on the road. Earlier that year, the Red Stockings played several games on the East Coast, so this Western trip made the team the first to play on both coasts in the same year. Another historic first for the legendary Red Stockings this September 14th, 1869, this date in Reds baseball.
8: This date in Reds baseball is brought to you by the Cincinnati Reds Hall of Fame and Museum, presented by Dinsmore. 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
4: The magnificent Football Monday edition of You Better You Bet rolls on. 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Man, first hour of a Monday show following a National Football League Sunday, always going to be electric. I loved it. Absolutely loved it. Started the show with what could be the most entertaining team of our lifetime in the NFL, the 2026 Chicago Bears, with a supercomputer head coach on offense and an agent of destruction at quarterback, and one of the worst defenses we've seen. 59-37 yesterday against the Carolina Panthers. I can't wait to watch the Bears play football all season long. Got into the New York Football Giants, my Giants, beating the Cowboys last night on Sunday Night Football. I expected the Giants to win. I thought the Giants were going to win. I bet them to win. I didn't think the offense would look as good as it did. Credit to Matt Nagy and Greg Roman and Brian Callahan. Jackson Dart was terrific. The offensive line was terrific. And the culture has clearly changed under John Harbaugh. Now, I've got concerns about the secondary. I think it might just be really, really bad and going to be problematic moving forward. But if you're a Giants fan, you got to be feeling awesome. Feels like a new day, a new direction for this team following last night's win. I'm not panicked over the Dallas Cowboys. I thought Dallas would lose last night. I still think Dallas will be a playoff team. And I'm way more disappointed in the Cowboys' offense than I am the Cowboys' defense. And I absolutely believe the Cowboys' offense, better days are ahead, starting this Sunday against the Washington Commanders. And Bills-Texans, what a football game yesterday in Houston. Josh Allen and the Bills pulling it out at the end. I feel awesome about Buffalo, and I still feel good about Houston. As long as the Texans' defense is better than what it was yesterday, how could it not be? Allowed 8 yards per play. If C.J. Stroud plays like that, and to be clear, he's not Josh Allen, but if he plays the way he did yesterday, and the defense is better, Houston's still a threat to go to the Super Bowl out of the AFC. And we touched on the LA Rams. Myles Garrett, arthroscopic knee surgery, on IR, going to miss at least the next 4 games. I do think they're in a spot of trouble, given the schedule coming up, and mostly considering how good that division is. Did you watch the Cardinals yesterday? I tried to tell you about Arizona. We'll get to their win on the road at the Chargers in a moment. But the Niners look great. The Seahawks are the reigning defending Super Bowl champions. My sense is that the Rams are going to be all right. But I don't blame anyone if you're concerned right now about the LA Rams, how they played in week one, and with Myles Garrett out at least the next 4 games. Home Giants, at Denver, at Philly, home Buffalo. What's the Rams' record after 5 games? Already at 0-1. Home Giants, at Denver, at Philly, home Buffalo. What is their record after 5 games? Coming up later this hour, we'll talk college football from the weekend that was, and Texas's amazing comeback on Saturday night in Austin against Julian Say and Jeremiah Smith, conservative Ryan Day, and Ohio State. But for now, we continue the breakdown of Week 1 NFL Sunday, 310-840-4910. We are getting text messages from people, and we love that. 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But you have to say, like, this is Nick from New York, And this is my take. So that way we can shout you out on the air. 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Let's go to this Vikings-Packers game that we watched yesterday. So I bet the Vikings in the game. I have the Vikings winning the NFC North. And you know my excitement as it concerns Kyler Murray, Kevin O'Connell, and the 2026 Vikings. When this game started and the game starts to play out, I was very concerned. Not only for my Vikings bet yesterday, but man, did I miss the boat on the Green Bay Packers. And Kyler Murray gets absolutely blown up early in this game and then throws an interception. Never a good omen to throw a pick with your first pass on a new team. Gets absolutely blown up where he slides down on a run and his helmet gets pulled off and he gets drilled in the neck and kind of goes into, like, I don't like to call it the Tua Tagovailoa position, the fencing position, but that's what football fans know it as. And he's very clearly and obviously concussed, has to leave the game, status uncertain for next week against the Bears. And just like, I'm on record saying, as long as it's not J.J. McCarthy, I think the Vikings are going to score a lot of points on the Bears defense. So Kyler has to leave the game. Here comes Carson Wentz. Jordan Love hits Christian Watson on an 80-plus yard touchdown. And the Packers in the second half are up 19-10. And something very funny happens at this point with Green Bay in full control of the game. Jordan Love looks awesome. Jonnu Smith is wide open from left to right on your television screen. Wide open. Catches a pass from Jordan Love. And as the ball is in the air, as I'm watching the game, I'm thinking this is going to be a walk-in touchdown. But Jonnu Smith gets caught from behind. The Packers have to settle for a field goal. And we are at 22-10. And from there, a whole lot of weirdness ensues. So the Vikings score, and we're at 22-17. And if you listen to a lot of Packers fans, and I'm friends with Packers fans, and I follow a lot of Packers fans, people in the media that cover the Packers on social media, in their eyes, their head coach, Matt LaFleur, whom I feel like Packers fans absolutely despise right now, right, wrong, or indifferent, they believe that Matt LaFleur lost them the game. So to set the stage, in case you missed it, which is fine if you did, there's a million things going on an NFL Sunday, both in football and in your life, in all of our lives. Green Bay kicks a field goal. Rookie Trey Smack, laying the smackdown, kicks a field goal. It's 25-17. But on the field goal, on a 4th and 6, Dallas Turner, one of the Vikings' young pass rushers, is offside. Matt LaFleur has the opportunity to either decline the penalty and accept the 3 points and go up 8, or accept the penalty and go for it on 4th and 1 from about the 20-yard line. Matt LaFleur chooses to decline the penalty, or rather accept the penalty, and go forward on 4th and 1, taking 3 points off the board. And the play call on that 4th and 1, a quarterback sneak with Jordan Love. Now, J.J. Watt was the analyst of this game yesterday, right? So J.J. Watt, first game is the lead, the number one analyst for CBS, replacing Tony Romo. I thought J.J. Watt absolutely nailed it with his analysis. J.J. Watt liked the decision by Matt LaFleur, hated the play call. Now, I get it. If you're a Packers fan, like, anything Matt LaFleur does that goes poorly, you're going to hate. I understand it. I'm a sports fan, too. I get it. But I'll tell you what. I loved it. I loved it from Matt LaFleur. I loved going for the jugular. Where he screwed up was not the decision to go for it on 4th and 1 and take the 3 points off the board. It's with the play call. The Packers couldn't run the ball the entire game on the Vikings defensive front. 3 yards per carry. Marshawn Lloyd couldn't get going. Chris Brooks couldn't get going. So the fact that you run a quarterback sneak with a substandard offensive line right into the teeth of that Minnesota Vikings defense was insane. And in the moment, I thought it was insane. And I know that this sounds counterintuitive, but like, they should have run that out of the shotgun. They couldn't stop Jordan Love the entire game. Jordan Love was good in the game. I think they would have picked up the first down. on 4th and 1 with Jordan Love throwing it? The quarterback, like the problem was not the decision. I love the decision to say, screw 8 points. We're going to try and win the game right now. I loved it. I hated the play call. I hated it. And because it went awry, and then the game goes sideways from there, right? Just absolute, I don't even know what the hell happened from there. So this is a true story. Like, I'm watching games all Sunday, right? I want to try and spend a little bit of time with my daughter, my 2-year-old daughter. So she's in bed by 8 o'clock. Like, I do stuff for Westwood One Primetime NFL. I don't get to see her, really, on Sundays. So I took a couple minutes to hang out with my daughter after the Vikings had scored to make it 25-22. I'm hanging out with my daughter for, like, literally, like, 10 minutes of real time before I go back to watch the games. I come back inside to watch it, and it's 39-22. Like, what the hell just happened? The Packers absolutely unraveled. And yes, there were terrible calls, questionable calls. And it did seem like, I know the NFL is not fixed, I'm not insinuating it at all. But if you're a Packers fan, I wouldn't blame you this morning if you wanted to, you know, wake and, you know, I'm trying to think of what to say that isn't very offensive. To wish maybe Sean Hockley to not have the best day he could possibly have today. With some of these calls, including a body weight roughing the passer that was questionable at best, that helped the Minnesota Vikings score and enabled all of this to happen in the first place. But Packers fans, you better you bet on this Monday, Nick Costos and you, Westwood One Sports, Packers fans will look at this and will say Matt LaFleur blew the game and that this has now become a Matt LaFleur thing. That the Packers lose games that they should win. I think some of it is fair. Some of the Matt LaFleur criticism is fair. Some of it is unfair. Something that I think is fair, and I actually don't think I've seen people say this. Matt LaFleur, and I said this last year as we were coming down the stretch of the regular season and into the postseason. You'll remember that I said this if you check out the show. Matt LaFleur strikes me as a gambler on tilt. Who, you know, let's say, you know, has a huge hand of blackjack and king, queen. He's got 20. And then the dealer has 6 cards and gets 21. And from there, just irresponsible decision making from there. Matt LaFleur has basically been on tilt for 2 years. And I will actually go back to the COVID year NFC Championship game at home in Lambeau Field against Tom Brady and the Buccaneers. Or if you remember the end of that game, I thought Matt LaFleur made a decision in that game that is one of the worst decisions I've ever seen a coach make ever in any sport. And I'll relate it to this in a moment. It's 31-23 at the end of that game. The Bucs are leading. I want to say it was 4th and goal from the 8. And Matt LaFleur settles for a field goal, 31-26, with a thought like, well, let's stop Tom Brady and the Bucs offense and get the ball back. Yeah, right. You're going to stop Tom Brady. Like, that went well throughout Tom Brady's career. So they kick the field goal 31-26. Final score 31-26. Bucks go on to win the Super Bowl. Matt LaFleur used to be a pretty conservative coach. Now he's aggressive in points. So the point that I think a lot of Packers fans are like, what the hell are you doing? My issue is he's inconsistent. He's on tilt. I think he's very clear.

sense, it's not even close to being what it can be. And that is both a compliment to Micah Parsons and an indictment on this roster that general manager Brian Gutekunst has built. The top end talent isn't there on the offensive line and on defense. It's not. It just isn't. And I don't know how, like, you can reasonably expect the Packers to contend as far as winning the Super Bowl goes if this is what your roster is. So here's what I'll say to the Packer fans out there. There are great Packer fans in our audience. I understand that you hate Matt LaFleur. And maybe we've reached a point, and I'm open to this being true. Maybe we've reached a point where Matt LaFleur is entering the Sean McDermott, John Harbaugh zone. Where, how long can you go on with this guy being the coach of the team if they could never break through? And that's a fair criticism and a fair critique. And we, by the end of the season, screw that, we could be halfway through the season. And I could be willing to say that. That Matt LaFleur has entered that zone where for the betterment of this franchise moving forward, even if he's a good coach, they need to fire him. But I do think it's unfair to judge him until Micah Parsons comes back. It's not just that Parsons is one of the best players in the league, period. It's that he is the one player on this defense that is a true difference maker. It's him. It's just Micah. With apologies to Xavier McKinney and Devin Williams, Edgerrin Cooper's a good linebacker. I'm not trying to say he's bad. Lucas Van Ness is an okay pass rusher. Like, Micah Parsons is far and away the best player on the defense. I don't want to judge Matt LaFleur until Micah Parsons is back. And let's see what it looks like from there. Because they looked like a legitimate Super Bowl contender last year prior to Micah Parsons getting hurt at the end of the season in December on the road at the Denver Broncos. Now, assuming that Micah Parsons comes back in week 6 against the Dallas Cowboys, here's the Packers schedule. At the Jets on Sunday, hosting Atlanta on Thursday, September 24th, so 10 days from now. At Tampa, home Bears. What do you think the Packers' record's going to be after 5 games, assuming Parsons is back in week 6? They're favored on Sunday at the Jets. They'll be favored against Atlanta. It'll be a really small point spread against Tampa. Why can't they win those 3 games? I'm not saying I'm going to pick them to win all 3 games. Why can't they win them? Why can't they? Why can't they score 40 points on this Bears defense? You don't think the Packers are going to score 1,000,000 points on the Bears defense? Now, the Bears could score 1,000,000 points on the Packers defense, right? But the Packers can't win that game? Really? They can't? Even if they're 2-3 when Micah Parsons comes back. Yeah, you've got a lot of the season in front of you. With one of the best pass rushers in the league now added to the roster. I'm not trying to have a full-throated defense here of Matt LaFleur. I pointed out the issues. I did, and I think they're fair. And I am very willing to come around to the point that we could get halfway or more through this season, or even before that. If they're 1-4 going into Parsons coming back, like they're probably up against it in a really tough division. So we're going to find out soon. But I do think that let's wait. Let's see what happens. Let's take a line, a famous line, uttered by one of Matt LaFleur's former quarterbacks. When Aaron Rodgers once told the media in Green Bay to relax. I know it's tough, Packers fans, to relax. You don't want to. And maybe it's going to go poorly. But I really believe you need to have a little bit of an open mind here. Because he's not coaching with the full deck right now without Micah Parsons. He's just not. He's just not. They have to beat the Jets on Sunday. Must win for Matt LaFleur. Must win for the 2026 Green Bay Packers. On the other side, you better you bet on this magnificent Football Monday. We will get into the Baltimore Ravens and MV3. Lamar Jackson. We'll talk about the disgrace that was the Los Angeles Chargers and why, yeah, I love it for Survivor. And how about the new look Philadelphia Eagles against the Washington Commanders? How confident are you that the Eagles are going to keep the good times rolling? Did you see who they're playing this week?

0: 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We'll talk about it coming up on the other side. 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
1: 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Chiefs, Broncos, a legendary rivalry with historic ramifications. 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Chiefs and Broncos, tomorrow night, 8:15 Eastern, on the Westwood One Sports app.
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2: Catalan, do-do-do-do-do-do. Andrew Catalan with the call. How about the Baltimore Ravens? Game one for Jesse, the Winds of Mentor. MV3, Lamar Jackson, Declan Doyle calling the shots on offense. The Baltimore Ravens, my pick to win the AFC North. My pick to be the one seed in the AFC. My MVP pick, Lamar Jackson. My coach of the year pick, Jesse Minter. Go into Indianapolis and beat the piss out of the Indianapolis Colts, Shane Steichen and Daniel Jones. 41-23. And I actually believe that if Zay Flowers in the first half of this game, and I was paying very close attention to this because I am very heavy on Zay Flowers this year in fantasy football, dynasty, guillotine, basically every way that you can play fantasy football, and I play all of them. I love Zay Flowers this year. Love him. In the first half, Zay had 5 for 150 and a touchdown. And then tweaked his hamstring. Good news, by the way, on the Zay Flowers injury front. Apparently, you know, he saw some reporting this morning from the insiders that if yesterday were a really important game, aka not week one at Indy where the Ravens are going to win whether he plays or not, that he would have returned to the game. So I feel like that's probably good news for Zay playing this Sunday for the Baltimore Ravens when they host the New Orleans Saints. Zay Flowers could have, I mean, this sounds crazy. The record for most receiving yards in a game, Bill will probably know this off, is Flipper Anderson, right, with 336. Flipper Anderson holds the record for most receiving yards in a single game. Like, Zay Flowers could have threatened that. As crazy as that sounds. Like, that's what this was going to be. The Colts had no answer for him and had no answer for the ageless wonder, Derrick Henry. Do you know how everyone says Father Time's undefeated? It's going to be really funny when Derrick Henry is the first human to live to be like 600 years old. It's just like Father Time has no impact on Derrick Henry. Ridiculous what this guy's able to do at this point in his life and in his career with all the carries, now 30 years old. Derrick Henry, just a casual 24 carries for a buck 44 and 3 touchdowns. All good. And Lamar Jackson, 17 of 25, 324 yards through the air, one passing touchdown to Zay Flowers, 7 carries, 40 yards, and a touchdown, a Houdini-like escape. I don't know what to tell you. Like, this team's going to win 13 or 14 regular season games. They're trying with all the carries, now 30 years old. Derrick Henry, just a casual, 24 carries for a buck 44 and 3 touchdowns. All good. And Lamar Jackson, 17 of 25, 324 yards through the air, one passing touchdown to Zay Flowers, 7 carries, 40 yards, and a touchdown, a Houdini-like escape. I don't know what to tell you. Like, this team's going to win 13 or 14 regular season games. There, Trundle Nnamdi Madubuike comes back and is playing defense in the middle of that line for the Ravens. With Jesse Minter cooking this up. How'd the Chargers defense look yesterday against Arizona with Jesse Minter not there? We'll get to them in a minute. Great performance by the Bolts. This was a statement of intent by the Baltimore Ravens. You thought that we were done after what happened last year?

0: You're wrong. You're dead wrong. Cue the Notorious B.I.G. Bum, bum. Great song. Very graphic content, but great song. The weak or the strong, you got it going on. You're dead wrong. You're big, you're dead wrong. Apparently, Biggie thought the Ravens would be bad this year. Rest in peace. Now relax and take notes. Because if you thought the Ravens were going to be bad, you were taking tokes of the marijuana smoke. Sorry. Lamar's going to win MVP. They're going to win a million regular season games. And just on the Colts, I'm willing to give the Colts the benefit of the doubt here because Daniel Jones' first game off a torn Achilles and a broken leg, lest we forget. And I think Baltimore might just be a juggernaut this year. So I'm willing to give the Colts the benefit of the doubt, but not a good debut for Indianapolis this season. You better you bet on this Monday. Nick Costos and you, Westwood One Sports. As far as the Los Angeles Chargers go, just like, at what point is everyone just going to stop it with this team? At what point are we going to stop it with this team? Now, Laura and Kenny have informed me that we have Justin Herbert and Jim Harbaugh sound from after the game. Laura, play whichever one you think is better from Justin Herbert and Jim Harbaugh following the Chargers. I was going to say it's inexplicable, but I'm not really that surprised. Loss yesterday to the Arizona Cardinals.
1: Quite a few things. Much to get better at. And, you know, it's a start. It's not the start that we wanted, but credit to the Cardinals. It'll be about our resolve, the way we bounce back.
0: Okay. That's the voice of Jim Harbaugh. Okay. So I think people, and I understand why, because he's a lightning rod quarterback. Especially given the fact that he's, you know, engaged to Madison Beer. I'm old. I had no idea who she was before Justin Herbert started dating her. But that says more about me probably, right? She's like ultra famous and not ugly, to be fair. But Justin Herbert is now in like a different stratosphere of fame because he's with Madison Beer, right? Because like, you know, non-football fans know who he is because they know who Madison Beer is. And Herbert is a lightning rod quarterback because there's no question that he has all the physical attributes you could ever want. His arm's insane. Like, he looks like he's chiseled out of granite. Like, he's got everything you want in a quarterback. And yet, he hasn't won anything. Zero playoff wins. So, of course, in a game starting a season where we, including me, have spent the entire offseason pontificating on and slobbering over Mike McDaniel being named the new offensive coordinator, going from, I said it all offseason, a Pinto to a Ferrari, Greg Roman to Mike McDaniel. That has aged poorly after the Giants game last night and the Chargers game yesterday. That people will turn the result of yesterday's game with the Chargers losing into a referendum on Justin Herbert as an NFL quarterback. And I understand why. It is a fun topic of conversation. It is a fun sports talk conversation. It is. But I actually think that conversation is a disrespectful one to the Arizona Cardinals. Jacob in California texted us at 310-840-4910. Keep the texts coming. We'll read a bunch of them throughout the show. We have a bunch, some of them with no ID. Some of you have not identified yourselves. Please do so. Let us know your name and where you're from in the text messages, 310-840-4910. Jacob says, you, meaning me, called that Arizona cover or win as soon as the schedule came out. Yes, I did, Jacob. Thank you very much. Can we credit the Cardinals? Is that something that can happen? Or everything just has to be about Justin Herbert? Like, we can't objectively watch a game and say the Cardinals deserve credit. No, it has to just be about Justin Herbert. I told you, and I'm wrong about stuff also, right? But I really felt strongly that the Arizona Cardinals were not a bad football team. I never said they were good, but I also said they're not bad. And I said they're going to come in last place in the division they're in because the other three teams are monsters. But like, you put them in the NFC South, they're probably pretty good. You put the Cardinals on a neutral field against Miami, they're blowing the Dolphins out. Neutral field against whatever this husk of the Atlanta Falcons is, they're beating the Falcons. This is not one of the worst teams in the league. They're going to have a bad record because of the division they play in, but they're not that bad. I said it all summer. Like, the players on the roster are good. And everyone that thought this defense sucks because of what happened last year, like, do you realize that everyone on defense was hurt last year? All of them. I'm not saying that they're great, but this idea that they are the worst team in the NFL league, like, this is going to sound like a really aggressive comment, but I pay enough attention to the NFL that I can say this with confidence. If you felt like the Arizona Cardinals were the worst team in football coming into the year, like, you don't pay close enough attention. I'm sorry. Like, there's too many good players on the roster. And Jacoby Brissett might not be prime Kurt Warner, but he is a competent NFL quarterback. And I don't know if Michael LaFleur's got the goods as far as being a head coach goes, but he's definitely not an idiot. Not like, he's been on all these staffs that are critically acclaimed throughout the years, right? With McVay and his brother and Kyle Shanahan. Like, what do we think? Like, and he retained defensive coordinator Nick Rallis. What do we think? Like, these guys are all just idiots and they suck? So, like, yeah, like, the Chargers are disappointing. Like, yes, they are. Can you credit the Cardinals? Do the Cardinals deserve any credit, or is it just a Justin Herbert thing? I want to credit the Cardinals. And how about something else we talked about this offseason, this summer? The Arizona Cardinals, now the most stunning thing about the box score of the game is the final score. Cardinals 26, Chargers 14. But if you look at the box score, there's something in that box score that is, it's not as stunning as the final score, I won't say that, but it's pretty surprising. The time of possession in this game, Cardinals Chargers, the Arizona Cardinals possessed the ball for 37 and a half minutes. The Chargers had it, do the math, 22 and a half minutes. While everybody, including me, I talked about it, was focused on Mike McDaniel and the offense. I brought up, and I'm not the only one, but I did, what's this defense going to look like with unheralded, doesn't mean he can't be great, people that are unheralded become heralded all the time. And it's not that the defense can't be awesome moving forward. But I did bring this up, right? What's the defense going to look like with relative unknown Chris O'Leary calling the shots and Jesse Minter now in Baltimore? 37-minute time of possession for the Arizona Cardinals. 37 minutes. The Chargers can obviously get this right. And, you know, they host the Raiders on Sunday. I think the Chargers are going to win that game. And maybe win by a lot. So I'm not burying the Chargers by any extent of the imagination. I'm not. Like, they have really good players on both sides of the ball. The quarterback is a very good player. Despite what happened yesterday, despite the playoff failures, he is a very good player. Mike McDaniel is a very good offensive coach. Jim Harbaugh is a very good head coach. I think the Chargers will be okay. But I think if your thought out of the game is, man, Chargers suck, you're not crediting the Cardinals. The Cardinals absolutely deserve praise for the way they played yesterday and the way Mike LaFleur coached them to a season-opening win as an 8.5, 9.5 point underdog. Last note on this game. To anyone that plays Survivor, great game. Suicide pools, knockout pools, whatever you call it. I feel like we used to call it suicide pools, and then, you know, probably good that we changed that one. Probably good that that's not the name anymore. Knockout or Survivor. As someone that was on the Pittsburgh Steelers yesterday, I was very much rooting for Tyler Shuck to convert that two-point play in overtime to beat the Lions and knock the Lions out, and was absolutely rooting against the Chargers yesterday. Now, I'm going to get a lot wrong. I got week one. Let's be real. I drilled week one right this year. I did. Which probably means week two is going to go really poorly. And I know that. There are going to be weeks where I get, like, everything wrong. And I'm aware of that. But I did try and tell you this summer, the Cardinals are live in the game. And they're better than you expect. And the Chargers might be a little worse than you expect. We'll take a break. And coming up next, we will get into the weekend that was in college football. A Texas-sized comeback Saturday night in Austin. And what the hell is Dan Lanning doing? What is Dante Moore doing And what the hell are the Oregon Ducks doing? We're talking college football next on a Monday on You Better You Bet with Nick Costos.
2: Monday Night Football. Chiefs, Broncos, a legendary rivalry with historic ramifications. These two teams combined have won the AFC West the last 16 consecutive seasons. Who will take the lead this season? Chiefs and Broncos, tonight, 8:15 Eastern, on the Westwood One Sports app.
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0: Smothers is the back in the I formation. He's got it. Dives. 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
2: 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How about Texas? Now, if you laid a point and a half, you're in hell. If you bet Ohio State money line, you're in hell. You took Ohio State plus 1.5, you're probably feeling okay as Texas wins the game by one. I liked Texas in the game, and my rationale going into it was I feel like Arch Manning is better than Julian Sain. And I think Arch will outplay Julian Sain in the game. When Ohio State built the 20-point lead, I legitimately felt like there was, to do the Vincent Kennedy McMahon theme song bit, no chance, no chance in hell that Texas would come back. But little did I know that Ryan Day would revert to Ryan Day. That Ryan Day would become the Sean Hannity of college football coaches. The Bill O'Reilly of college football coaches. The Tucker Carlson. Is Tucker Carlson even conservative anymore? I don't know. I don't pay attention. Of college football coaches. So conservative, allowing Texas the opportunity to come back in the game. And Arch Manning, true to his last name, and candidly, like, Peyton was better than Eli. There's no question about it. I wouldn't, even as a diehard Giants fan, I would never, ever, ever say that Eli was as good as his brother. He wasn't, objectively. But in that game, in the fourth quarter, you can't tell me that Arch Manning did not look like Uncle Eli. Saved the best for last, and was nails when his team needed him the most in that fourth quarter. 24-23, Texas wins. And here's another truth from the game. Not only did Arch Manning save his best for last, but I believe, as someone that watched the entire game, and if you didn't watch the game and you only know the story of what happened at the end, you would think that Texas, like, pulled out a game that they should have lost. Texas was desperately trying to give this game away to Ohio State. Desperately. You had the ridiculous Cam Coleman play in the first, and Cam Coleman's going to be a top 10 pick in the NFL draft. Arch Manning's got him wide open for a touchdown. Cam Coleman decides to, like, dive for the football, like, falls down on the ground. The ball hits his chest, bounces up, and is intercepted by Ohio State. This is like something Dude Perfect would try. It's like a trick shot. What are the chances of that ever happening? The other stud Texas receiver, Wingo, had a terrible drop in this game. The running back's putting the ball on the ground. If Texas plays a clean game, I think the Longhorns win by 10. By 7 to 10 points. You agree with that? 318-404-9910. Can text or call us. 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I feel like Texas wins the game, maybe not going away. Like, does maybe doesn't blow out Ohio State. But, like, they don't have to come back in the fourth quarter if they play a clean game. I think Texas is better than Ohio State. Now, I'll take the L on one thing. Julian Sain was way better than I thought he was going to be. And I don't know if Julian Sain has, like, a big-time NFL arm, but we've seen players without big-time NFL arms succeed in the NFL, and he did make some great throws in this game. The touchdown pass to Jeremiah Smith that split two defenders, like, Sain's got the goods. I probably dismissed him a little bit. I probably did. But as far as Ohio State goes, You Better You Bet on this Monday, Nick Costos and you on Westwood One Sports. They are still the favorite to win the national championship, which might sound weird to you because they lost. But listen, we're in a college football playoff era where Ohio State could probably lose twice and still make the playoff, right? They're going to be a playoff team, despite the loss. They're the favorite. I actually disagree with it. I think Texas should be the favorite. Not just because Texas beat them, but because when it comes down to it, Arthur Smith running this offense, like, I'm sorry. With the way this went in the fourth quarter, I can't get there. I just can't get there on Ohio State. And you could say the same thing about Sark throughout his career, right? Femi, well, my Sunday co-host, we love Femi, right? Calls him seven-win Sark, which is not totally fair. Femi's also from the state of Washington, where Sark used to coach. Look, I don't think Sark is a great big game coach. I don't. And I don't think he's a great big game play caller. We've seen that manifest itself in the NFL. We've seen it manifest itself on the college level, for Texas and otherwise. But this quarterback is special. Yes, we saw it on Saturday night. And given the overwhelming, this team is dripping with talent. I feel like the two best teams in the country are Texas and Notre Dame. Texas and Notre Dame. With apologies to Ohio State, with apologies to Georgia, Miami, like, well, maybe Miami just scores 70 points a game. We'll see. Indiana, maybe we're sleeping on Kurt Cignetti and the Hoosiers. Maybe. We'll see as the season rolls on. I think LSU's awesome. I don't know if LSU's in this class. We shall see. I think Texas right now is just the best team. And as far as Oregon goes, how about the Big Ten? How about Ohio State and Oregon both taking L's over the weekend? Oregon, in week one, barely beat Boise State, won 34-27. And coming out of that game, everybody kind of said, well, Boise State's good, and Boise always plays Oregon tough, and Oregon's just going to roll at Oklahoma State. Oklahoma State, with Drew Mestemaker, who's going to be a first-round pick. So, like, that's a name you should know. Drew Mestemaker, the quarterback for Oklahoma State, entered Saturday's game at home against Oregon on the nation's longest losing streak. Literally, not figuratively, literally, the nation's longest losing streak. 25-point underdogs to Oregon. They, like, the final score doesn't show it because they won by 8. They were thorough winners of this game. And Mestemaker thoroughly outplayed Dante Moore. Are we absolutely certain that Dante Moore is this big-time mega talent? I'm not saying he's bad. How did he play against Indiana last year in the playoff? How did it go against Oklahoma State? Not Oklahoma, who lost to Michigan. not Brent Venables in Oklahoma. Oklahoma State. Oklahoma State. I'd love to know what Oregon's doing. I'd love to know what Dan Lanning's doing. That is miserable, miserable from the Oregon Ducks. And a no good, very bad weekend for the Big Ten. With Oregon losing and Ohio State losing. My last note on college football. I've talked a lot about on the show about the things I got right this weekend. Something I got very wrong. Remember when I said the Dolphins would beat the Raiders? The Dolphins could be on the fast track to 0-17. So let's just go ahead and say this right now. With the first pick in the 2027 NFL draft, the Miami Dolphins select Arch Manning, quarterback, University of Texas. Lock it up right now. Final hour, power hour on the other side. All our bets for tonight with the Chiefs and the Broncos. More NFL week one. John Yastrzemski kicks it off.
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22: On this September 14th, 1869, the Cincinnati Red Stockings baseball team, the first professional club, boarded a train to California, to San Francisco to play a series of games. And talk about your long road trips. It took the team 9 days just to travel to California. The team stayed 13 days, played 5 official games and 1 cricket match, and did a lot of sightseeing. And then finally returned to Cincinnati on October the 16th, 32 days on the road. Earlier that year, the Red Stockings played several games on the East Coast, so this Western trip made the team the first to play on both coasts in the same year. Another historic first for the legendary Red Stockings this September 14th, 1869, this date in Reds baseball.
21: This date in Reds baseball is brought to you by the Cincinnati Reds Hall of Fame and Museum, presented by Dinsmore. 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
24: 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High, deep, left field. There it goes. A 3-run go-ahead blast for A. Eugenio Suarez.
25: They're waving around Friedel. Up throwing Anthony. Throw to the plate, not in time. And the Reds walk it off at 11, 6-5.
21: The quest for October baseball is underway. 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
1: I don't know if I'll ever get tired of hearing that open. I like hearing it. It's good stuff. It is Monday after week one in the NFL. Still one game tonight, but the majority of opening weekend in the books. We've had a little time to take in and digest everything that happened yesterday. We were supposed to come into work today feeling better than we actually do about the Colts' upcoming season and in general. And I'm willing to bet we feel worse than expected. Welcome to the tailgate. It is Chris White on Indy Sports Ticket, 1430 AM. I am so glad that football is back. Definitely felt like a holiday of some sort where we knew there was going to be this ginormous meal. And today we're all a little sluggish because we ate too much yesterday, right? Lots of leftovers to unpack today, and you picked a great place to start by joining me here. You can also join the conversation on Indy Sports Ticket YouTube channel and on X. You can find me at Oreo on Air there, or call into the show 317-228-1430. I know Mondays are going to be for overreaction this season, and trust me, there's going to be a lot of that because there's a lot to say. One of the more popular dishes from yesterday's meal, obviously, the Colts and the Ravens. So let's just start there. 9 plays, 65 yards on the first drive. 7 of those were passing plays. And you know what they say, you got to get uncomfortable to get comfortable, right? So if Daniel Jones came into the game uncomfortable, then he got rid of those feelings pretty quick, I think. Josh Downs, he was also very effective in that first drive. Found some holes in the defense. Jonathan Taylor finishes with 2 solid goal line attempts, getting in on the second. That's exactly what you wanted to see from the Colts to start the game. And to start the season, for that matter. But what you didn't expect to see, or what you didn't want to see, was the first extra point of the season missed by Spencer Schrader. Looking back at it now, I think that maybe set the tone for the whole game. Of all things that could have gone wrong on that drive, I was not expecting the missed extra point to close it out. Baltimore then comes right back. Special teams puts him in a good field position. Then it unbuttons, starts to unbutton. Lamar, 49 yards to Zay Flowers, and that's exactly what I thought the Ravens would do. Try to make a statement early, keep the Colts on their heels for the rest of the game. Ravens' first possession, they kind of look like they were shot out of a cannon. Lamar ends up walking it in, and it looks like the Colts' D were still trying to wake up from hibernation. I mean, turn it around quickly. Colts got back on offense. Jonathan Taylor seems to run backwards. Daniel Jones throws a pick to Roquan Smith. Right then, I already know you got that feeling like, oh boy, here we go. It was fun while it lasted. Derrick Henry has a couple good runs. Then Lamar does Lamar things. Nearly gets a first down on 3rd and long. Steichen challenges that play and then loses the challenge. All of this happens in the first 10 minutes of the season. You can literally feel like the Colts threw the car in reverse because they forgot to turn the stove off at home. They backed up pretty quick. Like I said, my thoughts at this point in the game were, well, it was nice while it lasted. That one good-looking drive might be the best one that we see all day. But also at this point, I'm starting to question if the defense is going to show up or if the offense is going to be able to do enough to be able to give the defense a break. Because let's admit, at this rate that they were going, the defense got gassed pretty quick. Derrick Henry then gets his 123rd career touchdown. At this point, he's tied for third all-time with Marcus Allen on that all-time touchdown list. Like last week, I spoke a lot about how the Colts answered questions in interviews and press conferences and really just highlighted the lack of confidence in their voice, with the exception of maybe Cam Bynum and Sauce Gardner. I was really hoping that I'd misread all of that. I was hoping to see that soft demeanor was just a mask and we'd actually see some toughness on the field. But that first corner aligned perfectly with their interview delivery attitudes, I think. It was almost like they left the game after that first drive. Like somebody said, oh, that's good enough. At least we showed up. We get a participation trophy. Colts then finished the first quarter by being their own worst enemy with a sack to Daniel Jones. Quick three and out. Back comes out the defense. Ravens already have a great field position, so I hope they enjoyed that super small break that they got. Our first team defense did not look first team at all. Zay Flowers, Lamar Jackson made the Colts D look like there was no improvement during the offseason at all. Before the end of the first half, Derrick Henry gets himself another touchdown and now has the third place all-time rushing touchdown record to himself, passing Marcus Allen. More than 5 minutes left in the first half, and Colts fans are already booing the team. This is not a good start to a fresh season. This is not a good start to the first game of what is apparently going to be a long season. Daniel Jones takes another big hit. Let's be honest, friends. Zay Flowers, he does end up leaving the game with the hamstring concern, but already what he already accomplished was 150 yards receiving on just 5 receptions. So at this point, he's good. He's like, I'm going to take the rest of the day off. I know he didn't intend that because he got hurt, but that's kind of how it seemed. Like, it's okay, man. We'll take it from here. We'll be okay. I think we could be talking a bigger story sooner than later here in Indy. We may not see Ballard last until like week 4 at this rate, and Steichen, he may not be far behind either. We might just have to blow this thing up sooner than later, or else we're going to spend every Monday talking about what they need to do instead of what they actually did on Sunday. Toward the end of that first half, though, Arden Key, Liatu Latu, they had a big play getting to Lamar to force a fumble. I'll give him credit for that. Not too much, because the reality of what it was is that it was almost halftime, and that's when the defense finally showed some signs of life. I mean, thank God for Jonathan Taylor, too. He might have been the only offensive highlight of the first half, and he fumbled one. That's saying a lot. Ravens end up putting up 31 points on the Colts defense in the first half. It's not good. After JT's second touchdown, I'm not sure if you noticed, but they cut to the camera, to a camera that was focused on Shane Steichen on the sideline. Who do you see on the sideline right behind him in the background? Carly Ursay Gordon, with her notepad, taking notes. I'll tell you what, man. I'd give just about anything to know what she's writing about. So before we talk about the second half, question of the day on the tailgate, because I like to start the show by presenting a question so we have some conversation outside of just my own. So the question of the day is, what was she writing about? What do you think she was writing about? If someone handed you her notepad and your brain is preparing to digest whatever she's written down, what do you think your eyes would see? Would it be positive things that the Colts were doing right at the point, if there were any? Or is she creating a hit list of everything that went wrong in areas that we can now clearly see need more attention? More attention than what's been done. up to this point. 317-228-1430 is the number. Feel free to answer that in the Indy Sports Ticket YouTube channel chat as well. At Oreo on Air on X if you want to follow that way as well. Nobody does a better job of telling you that you're doing your job wrong than the fans. And the fans, the boos that rained down from the stands before halftime told you exactly what the temperature in the room was without looking at the thermostat. If that is not somewhere in her notes, I think we are definitely going to be in for a long season. You can only turn a blind eye to that for so long, right? Getting into the third quarter, unfortunately, more of the same. A 58-yarder from Spencer Schrader, that was good to see. It was also nice to see Grover Stewart get to Lamar as well. The Colts got a few penalties that went their way. So they had opportunities to get back into it, but they didn't take advantage. Third quarter was pretty lame. Fourth quarter, Jonathan Taylor continued to be the only one to show up on offense. Derrick Henry gets his third touchdown of the game. And in the process, goes over 115 yards on the day. I think he finished in the 140 section for the day. There was still 12 minutes left in the fourth quarter, and the crowd at Lucas Oil Stadium, they were already heading for the doors. They had seen enough. Tyler Warren had a pretty quiet day until the fourth quarter. Had a pretty scary hit as well, but appeared to be okay because he finally scored on that same drive. I thought Keenan Allen proved that he'll be reliable throughout the season when we need a first down, but they can go to him more often than Laquon Treadwell, at least for now. Let's continue to utilize Keenan Allen for sure. It was good to see Alec Pierce get back into action, but it'll take some time before he's able to put up normal Alec Pierce numbers, I think. And around 4 minutes to go in yesterday's game, I think Tyler Loop puts the game away with his field goal. And that's when I noticed, because of random thoughts that run through my head, his head was too small for his helmet. It wasn't one of those like concussion prevention helmets. It was just a normal helmet that looked like a Spaceballs helmet on him. And some of you know, if you've seen the movie, I Ain't Lying. When all is said and done, though, Colts fall to the Ravens in week one, 41-23. I'm not sure if we're ready to pick apart everything that was said from the post-game interviews and press conferences. I'm not sure if we're ready to hear that we got to continue to get better for the rest of the week leading up till next Sunday. But you know we're going to. Here's what Shane Steichen had to say about the loss to the Ravens in the postgame.
2: I'll open up. Obviously, it was not good enough from start to finish. We got to coach better. We got to play better in order to get better. We got a long season ahead of us. We got to clean up the snakes. We had a lot of them. Then we go from there. So we're going to go.
3: Shane, you guys have kind of built the defense around the secondary. Why do you think they struggled so much in coverage today?
2: I don't know. I got to go back and look at it. But obviously, we got to be better. We got to coach better. We got to play better. Obviously, they had a ton of yards. I think they had over 500 yards of offense. So we got to be better there. But same thing. It's not about just one group. It's about the team offense. We weren't good enough. Special teams got to be better. So we got a lot to clean up.
1: To say the least, man, head coach Shane Steichen right there talking to the media post game yesterday. Like, bro, you think they put up a ton of yards? You think they had 500 yards? I can't stand press conferences sometimes because it makes you really think if they see the same things that we do. Maybe they don't. I don't know, man. It's really difficult to say. I said last week also that we would do a word of the week to define the Colts play every Monday. And last week, I said the word was hesitant because I was hesitant to believe what was being said in press conferences and interviews because their demeanor doesn't match what needs to happen on the field.

0: or maybe I have it all wrong, and it's the complete other way around. Like, I preach a lot about seeing is believing, right? What I saw yesterday, especially post-game, definitely oblivious. Ravens end up outplaying the Colts. They had 11 more offensive plays than the Colts did. Ravens doubled up the Colts' yardage because the Ravens had 506 total yards against the Colts' 251. Lamar Jackson had 304 through the air on his own. Daniel Jones, 149 yards himself. So, again, Colts doubled up there. Daniel Jones also spoke to the media after the loss, and here's what he had to say after the game.
1: I think we all expected to play well and to play at a really high level, as soon as we got out there. And we weren't able to do it. We weren't able to play at the level that we expect for ourselves. So we'll see where we came up short, but we're still confident we got the guys to do it and got the system to do it, the scheme to do it, and I think we'll be ready to go and ready to take a step forward.
0: Daniel Jones talking to the media there yesterday post game, and I don't know, I can't be the only one that sees a lack of confidence there. Like, you can say you're confident until you're blue in the face, right? It was painfully noticeable that there is no confidence, and we got to fix that. Don't get me wrong, Daniel. I'm glad you're back from injury. I'm glad you're feeling good, but I feel like what I should have heard in that press conference was hope. We hope to get back on track. We hope that we look better next week. We hope to work out whatever we messed up today and not just say that we're going to get better, like Coach Steichen did, because you can say all day that we got to do better. We got to do this better. Got to call this play better. Well, dude, actually do it. What are we doing? Like, if Daniel Jones walked up to you right now and tried to convince you that the rest of the season would be fine and week one was just a hiccup, trying to get back on track, whatever, I'm willing to bet you'd be like, ha, okay, man, if you say so, I'll still support you. But you don't make me feel like the rest of the season will be fine. Like, I'm genuinely concerned here. Colts had 2 turnovers to the Ravens' 1, so that could have been worse. Ravens had 202 yards on the ground on 37 attempts to the Colts' 102 yards on 20 attempts. There's a big imbalance there. And it'll be interesting to see what kind of work they put in this week to be better and prepared for next week. But I want to hear what you guys think. Overreaction Monday may not be an overreaction today, but I need to know what you guys feel about what you saw yesterday as well. Lots to talk about today between mine and Jonathan's show. I'm going to touch a little bit on college football as well and take a look around the league and just kind of catch you up in case you might have missed anything from yesterday's action. It is The Tailgate with Chris White on Indy Sports Ticket 1430. We'll be back in 4 minutes.
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9: Getting your reaction to the Colts and the Ravens game yesterday, week one. Despite the loss for the Colts, you got to say that you're happy that football is back, though. It just could have went a better way for Indy in particular. But, man, how nice was it to have a full slate of Sunday games again, man? That was good stuff. Otter Creek chiming in saying, yeah, he was correct about his prediction that the Ravens would rush for 200 yards. They made it seem pretty easy. And me and Jonathan kind of argued about it last week about Derrick Henry's age and the Colts being able to stop Lamar because of the weaker offensive line that the Ravens have now. But they seem to have no problem. Derrick Henry looked like Derrick Henry of, you know, 5-6 years ago, had no problem. And There was a lack of urgency on the Colts defense, no doubt. So I agree with you there, Otter Creek. I'm not going to gloat about beating Buzzard just yet because there's still a game left tonight as far as fantasy football goes. So we'll get around to that. Dennis chiming in saying that he thinks that Carly's making a list of available head coaches out there. Also could be true. I'd mentioned that Carly was on the sideline with her notebook, not really talking to any other coaches while she's writing notes down. But I'm genuinely curious what you guys think she's writing about in her notebook. That's the question of the day. If you got Carly Ursay Gordon's notebook, what would that look like? What would the first notes be? Or is she just... I don't know. That's hopefully she's working something out, right? Otter Creek also saying same milquetoast stuff that Shane says whenever his team gets embarrassed. Yeah, you're not wrong there. And Dennis also adding to that, that Shane needs a new speech, says the same thing every week. You know, I know it's just Monday too, and there's going to be a lot more press conferences and interviews. And right off the bat, we heard Shane Steichen talking about got to play better, got to make better decisions. I don't know, man. It seems very Colts-like because we don't try to fix anything or improve until the worst has already happened. So you would think all the preparation you did in the offseason, all the training camp, I know it's just week one, but man, like, what are we really doing? I do like Sauce Gardner's presentation whenever he does interviews and talks to the media. Yesterday, you could tell he was kind of disappointed too. Here's what Sauce Gardner had to say about yesterday's game.
1: You know, as a defense, that's unacceptable. That's probably one of, like a bottom percentile, you know, a thing that don't usually happen. So, yeah, that's unacceptable. Definitely disappointing. All of us, you know, we know we can make the plays that we need to, you know, especially those type of plays. So, you know, we'll be better.
9: We'll be better. I believe you, man. I don't think they'll just be absolutely terrible for the season. They're going to win the games that they should win, like, or you think that they should win, like whenever they play Tennessee and Cleveland and Miami. The Colts will come out and probably wallop those teams and feel like they've turned the page when ultimately they just want credit for stuff that they should be doing anyway. Right after Sauce Gardner said that to the media, somebody in the background said this.
8: Oh, no! We suck again!
9: Yeah, it's okay. It happens. We all kind of feel that way. But I need your reaction as well. 317-228-1430. If you want to chime in on that. Going to do a rundown of what we saw throughout the rest of the league because I only get an hour to talk to you guys besides Jonathan's show. So I want to give my take on some of that too because you know we're going to talk a whole lot of Colts this afternoon when Jonathan comes in. I think you got my basics right off the bat there. We can revisit that as well. But kind of looking around the league in the NFL, an interesting day. To say the least, we're glad football's back. Week one kicks off every year. It's beautiful. Sometimes it feels like it never went away despite the 7-month period between the Super Bowl and week one. Over the weekend, the Rams announced Myles Garrett going to the IR, going to have some knee surgery. So instantly we're all thinking maybe next year for LA, I guess. I bet that's not the way that they envisioned the season starting. Dejan Stribling also expected to miss a month with a deltoid sprain in his ankle for the Niners. But one of the players I really enjoy watching is Kyler Murray, too. Rough start for him. He comes out, throws a pick on his very first throw as a Viking against the Packers last night. Then a few minutes later, takes a real nasty hit to the dome, leaves the game with a concussion, and in comes Carson Wentz at quarterback. I didn't have that on my bingo sheet either. Packers end up leading most of the way, but the Vikings scored 22 unanswered in the fourth quarter to win 39-22 with Carson Wentz. Now, when the Colts play the Vikings, if they're rocking Carson Wentz and they beat us by 17, if Chris Ballard is still in the office after that game, we might lose it. There's going to be a huge misunderstanding in Indianapolis, I guarantee you that. But Christian Watson for the Packers ended up having a huge game, snagging 2 touchdowns, 147 yards for him. Matthew Golden also looked good, 95 yards receiving for the Packers. Carson Wentz finished 12-19 for 133, but he had 3 touchdowns and no interceptions. I don't know if I would credit that to the Vikings coaching. I don't know if I would give all the credit to Carson Wentz, but a win's a win, right? Justin Jefferson had 2 of those touchdowns. TJ Hawkinson also pulled in 1. They had an effective running game. I thought that game was over when Carson Wentz had come in, but I don't know, complete crumbling of the Packers yesterday. I don't think I could ever play football. I never played for a team growing up. but I'm not built like that. These guys, they train every day of their life. They go out on a field and will miss weeks of action to injuries. If they're getting hurt, I know for a fact I would get crushed. Taking a look around the rest of the league right there. Bills get their first win and seven attempts in, on Houston's turf, 36-31, maybe seven attempts of Josh Allen. But they get a win yesterday. C.J. Stroud, he did have a chance to win it in the final seconds, but Buffalo slams the door with a C.J. Stroud fumble. Josh Allen, solid performance for them. 334 yards and two touchdowns for him. David Montgomery had a solid outing as well with three touchdowns for his debut with the Texans. Both of those teams look pretty good. We'll see the Texans in week three. And I hope we make it a better game than we saw yesterday. But we can say, if we hang our hat on anything, at least the Colts look better than the Browns yesterday. They got wallops by the Jags, 34-10. Not ready to say that the Jags are going to be tough this year, considering the Browns are probably one of the two worst teams in the league. I'd probably be more concerned if the Jags didn't have a score like that. Four touchdowns for Trevor Lawrence, as you should, against the Browns. Checking in with the Steelers, Michael Pittman Jr., former Colt, had three catches for 58 yards in his debut for the Steelers. They would end up beating the Falcons in an ugly game. A Falcons with Cooper Rush at that, 20-13. The final score on that sounds like the Falcons game. It sounded like it was a game, even though Nick Folk missed two field goals. They hung around. Maybe the Steelers were still trying to find their footing, but do with that what you will. Jets took care of the Titans. Nothing really notable there. Both of those teams, not terrific. 23-10, the final there. Geno Smith put up 215 through the air. Breece Hall had 102 on the ground. Jets look good against the Titans, but you should. Just kind of like the Browns there. That was kind of like a circus to watch. Jonathan's Bengals outlasted the Buccaneers 33-27. Joe Burrow went 25-35 for 254 and a touchdown, but he also had a pick. I watched a little red zone flipping back and forth between that and the Colts game. And yeah, that Bengals D, they looked pretty solid. I don't think the score was really as close as it reads. They made the Bucs earn every bit of that 27, I'll tell you that. Absolutely nobody showed up to play defense between the Bears and Panthers. Final score there was 59-37. Chicago getting that win on the road. The Bears, man, they look scary good. 552 yards of offense, and the Panthers had 478. Like I said, nobody's playing defense, and that one, I'm sure it was a lot of fun to watch as well. Caleb Williams had himself a day, 269 yards on 21-29. Two touchdowns as well, 65 yards on 10 carries with two more touchdowns. I don't know, man. We might have underestimated Caleb Williams. But then again, it's the Panthers. They're not great, but they're not horrible. But it'll be interesting to watch the Bears throughout the season. That's my NFC Super Bowl pick, if you guys remember correctly. Then you had the Lions and the Saints. They had a hell of a game yesterday in Detroit that went down to the wire in overtime. I can't say I saw that coming. Saints looked pretty good, or maybe the Lions were just sleeping. I'm not sure. I watched that one all the way to the end, and it seemed like they were just trading blows. Jahmyr Gibbs had a career-high 29 yards in that game. I hate when NFL games end in a tie, though. Luckily, this one didn't. I think that's the dumbest thing ever. Saints would eventually get a touchdown with 94 seconds left in OT. They go for two and the victory. And I love that they did that. But ultimately, the Lions escape by the skin on their teeth. Hell of a game. I think that could have been the game of the week. Lions and Saints, surprisingly. Kirk Cousins became the 15th quarterback to throw at least 300 touchdown passes in his career. He added three on Sunday against the Dolphins. Raiders took care of business 27-13 in Vegas. Devon Achane held to just 36 yards. Going to be a rough year for Miami, to say the least. Ashton Jeanty had a pretty big game, 102 on the ground and 23 carries. Jalen Hurts and the Eagles Not a fan of them, but they held off the Commanders and their comeback 24-22. Commanders did try to make it a game late, but failed to convert a two-point conversion with a little over a minute left. Jalen Hurts threw for 203 and three touchdowns, also racked up 46 on the ground. Saquon Barkley had an okay outing with 83 on the ground. Dallas Goedert had himself a game with 77 and two touchdowns. So that kind of catches you up if you missed anything yesterday. But the most frustrating game for me for the day yesterday, probably more than the Colts game, was probably the Cardinals beating the Chargers in L.A. 26-14. I really enjoy playing the Eliminator Challenge. And if you've ever played this, like on ESPN Fantasy or anything like that, then you know that you pick one winner every week. And if that pick loses, then your season is done in that particular contest. If you get the pick right, then you survive another week, but you can't use the same team again. So, of course, week one, you always want to pick an obvious, easy one to start. I chose the Chargers over the Cardinals in LA, and I'll be damned if Jim Harbaugh let me down again, because now I'm completely out for the rest of the season in that contest in week one. Jacoby Brissett looked pretty good. Threw for 277 and a touchdown. Way better numbers than Daniel Jones. Trey McBride doing Trey McBride things. 9 receptions, 95 yards, and a tutty. But I will now have a vendetta against the Chargers for the rest of the season for knocking me out in week one. Unreal. It was nice to see the Giants take care of the Cowboys on Sunday Night Football. You know, I got to say something about that. I thought they looked really good. Game got pretty chippy at times. That's expected in division rivalries. But by the way, this was the first time since 2009 that both the Jets and the Giants both started the season 1-0. Like, I'm no Jets fan, but still a bold reality of how the years have been to the city of New York over the past 17 years as far as football goes. And then, of course, week one wraps up tonight. We get the Chiefs and the Broncos, Monday Night Football on ESPN 8:15 from Arrowhead. And we'll probably get a sneak preview of what we're about to get ourselves into as far as the Colts go in week two. If the Colts come out and look anything like they did yesterday, like we kind of expected before the season started, I think now it just becomes a matter of how bad we get beat. And that's unfortunate because we shouldn't be thinking about that way about our home team. I don't even wouldn't even credit next Sunday and that matchup to how well the Chiefs are going to play. It's about how the Colts make their adjustments. And we may have to, like, mute the TV with Patrick Mahomes on TV and Chris Collinsworth likely in the booth. We're probably going to get sick of that real quick. But we'll see. We'll talk about it as the week goes on. Colts have the Chiefs up next. Chiefs play tonight. And it should be interesting. Hopefully, we're talking about a win next Monday. But after yesterday's performance, I don't think it's likely. I'm afraid to say that. 317-228-1430. I want to know what you guys think about the Colts' performance over the weekend. Any takeaways you had as far as your football weekend went. Obviously, we're going to talk a little college as well. Before Jonathan's show, because I have a few thoughts about the weekend and college football as well. But anything that you guys are thinking about, give me a shout. We'll get you on the air, and I'll read some of your comments in 4 minutes on Indy Sports Ticket 1430.
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9: It is the Tailgate with your friend Chris White on Indy Sports Ticket 1430. Thank you for joining me today. Lots of reaction to the Colts and their loss yesterday to the Ravens. But we're still not overly upset. We're sour about the Colts, but we're glad that football is back too. Like, we're all stuffed, right? Like, we kind of got that Sunday kind of hangover, like, oh man, no work's getting done today because I'm just so full from all the intake of football yesterday. Good couch time, I'm sure, for most of you. Johnson's show coming up in about 15 minutes. He will have Dan Dockich on the show. That's coming up at about 12:20, so about 35 minutes away. So continue listening for that. Here's a few little takes of where I was at as far as college football for the weekend. IU now sitting at number 4. By the way, that's good stuff. They took on Howard, the Bison of Howard, on Saturday. Didn't know much about them. As expected, not close. Not close at all. IU gets another win, 55-0. Players that really stood out for me. Josh Hoover had 4 touchdowns, looked really good. I'm impressed with what he's done so far. Looking forward to keeping up with him for the season. Charlie Becker, he's a stud. He had 3 touchdowns. You can also add one to Shaz Preston, Nick Marsh. Davion Chandler gets a touchdown in the second half as well. Turbo Richard had another strong performance, and BB looked good as well. The running game for IU looked really good. And I watched Indiana last year, but obviously I'm paying more attention to detail this year with this new job role. So my analysis will get better as we go. But from what I saw from Howard, they had some decent plays. IU's defense just too powerful and wouldn't allow them to get anything going. By the way, nice pick six from Elijah Hardy. Just an overall solid performance by the Hoosiers. And up next for them will be another home game. This time Western Kentucky comes in. That one 4 p.m. on Peacock from Memorial Stadium in Bloomington. Western Kentucky got destroyed by Georgia over the weekend 70-20 and are 0-2 on the early season. So that could be another snoozer or one where IU is up by like 40 at halftime. Kind of like this past weekend. But we will see. Up in West Lafayette, the Boilers looked very impressive against Wake Forest, although they wouldn't end up coming away with the win. It came up short in double overtime. That's one thing I do like about college football, though, and I'm going to learn more as we go, that games don't end in a tie. Is that correct, Jonathan? Games do not end in a tie in college. So I like that. And Jonathan's in here hanging out. They'll keep fighting until there's a winner, nonetheless. But Wake Forest gets out of Ross-Ade Stadium with a win, 38-36. Fame Ijeboy is a great name to have. I can only imagine all the love he gets just for his name alone. There were some really great catches by Purdue, too, I thought were Sports Center worthy. I thoroughly enjoyed watching their passing game, no doubt. It was great to see the Boilers stay tough throughout and battle back instead of getting swallowed up by the pressure of the Deeks. Ryan Brown, solid outing for him, 32-43 for 329 and a touchdown. Ijeboy had 27 carries for 114 and three touchdowns. I'm not sure going for two was the play in that second OT, but I think if they find more balance in their offense, they'll continue to get better each week. The Boilers will get UCLA on Saturday at Rose Bowl, 11 a.m. kickoff on the Big Ten Network. The Bruins, they took care of San Diego State Saturday 28-10 and will come into the weekend at 2-0. That should be an interesting one for sure. Notre Dame, they handily took care of Rice as well, 52-0. C.J. Carr had four touchdowns. The Irish, at least for now, living up to that number three ranking. Notre Dame gets Michigan State in primetime on Saturday at 7:30 on NBC and Peacock from Notre Dame Stadium. Michigan State took care of business as far as they go over the weekend over Eastern Michigan, 35-7. And I think Notre Dame's going to take care of that one too, so no worries there. But as I'm starting to get more and more into college football, I'm starting to develop feelings for teams that I don't like as well, one of those being Ohio State. I enjoyed watching them fall short to Texas after being up 23-3. I think I kind of view Ohio State like I see the Patriots. It's a tough one for me to cheer for when they carry this type of better than everybody else attitude. But I'll always cheer on a Manning, and that game was a lot of fun to watch because it seemed like the action was consistent. The turnovers by Texas at the beginning kind of made me feel like it was going to be very one-sided. Texas probably shouldn't have won that game, but I'm not mad about it at all. I'm okay with that. And then, of course, Oregon, barely beat Boise State last week. So ultimately, I wasn't surprised that they lost to Oklahoma State. They drop all the way down to number 19 from number 6. So I think they'll bounce back, but as long as IU is winning, we don't really care what Oregon's doing, but you got to acknowledge the fact that they lost to Oklahoma State anyway. 317-228-1430. It is the tailgate with Chris White, and I'm going to take one last short break. We'll come back, wrap up the show, and then we'll get things rolling with the Real Jonathan Smith Show at noon. It is Indy Sports Ticket, 1430.
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30: I think we all expected to play well and to play at a really high level, as soon as we got out there, and we weren't able to do it. We weren't able to play at the level that we expect for ourselves. So we'll see where we came up short, you know. But we're so confident we got the guys to do it and got the system to do it, the scheme to do it, and I think we'll be ready to go and ready to take a step forward.
9: Daniel Jones right there talking post game yesterday after the loss to the Ravens. And he mentioned feeling confident. I'm like, do you though? Do you feel confident? I'm not really sure how I feel about that, man, because you don't sound confident. That's really big for me. Like, if you're going to say that you're confident, not only do you have to play confidently, which you didn't, but you have to like bring the demeanor that's how you're going to carry yourself, especially when you're trying to lead a team like the Colts and such a big league like the NFL. The question of the day earlier was, because I saw Carly Gordon Carly Ursay Gordon on the sideline taking notes behind Shane Steichen. I wanted to know what you guys thought she might be writing down. What would be in your mind as far as what kind of notes she's taking on the sideline? Todd chimed in and said he thinks that she's coloring in one of those adult coloring books to relieve stress. Yeah, probably during the game. I could see that. She's probably just over there coloring, passing the season along until the end of the season so we can finally start making some moves. But I tell you what, man, if the Colts don't clean this up sooner than later, I think this thing's going to implode sooner than we think. I was predicting around the Bengals game, which is like, you know, week 10, week 11, somewhere around that. But we, in all reality, man, we get another performance next week and the following week with the Texans. All that implosion could be coming sooner than later. I don't know if there's any rumors about that, but it's definitely something that I could see. Quick correction as well before we go. Notre Dame now ranked number one, according to the AP sports poll. Texas number two, IU number three, Georgia number four, and Ohio State number five. I'm still learning the X thing. Like, there's multiple different sources, and people like to make their own or whatever, but that's the latest I've seen. So if I misspoke, I apologize. And when Purdue plays UCLA next weekend, I believe that's 11 p.m. We'll see that in California. But we encourage you to stick around. In about 25 minutes, Dan Dockich will join Jonathan Smith on The Real Jonathan Smith Show, which gets underway here in about 3.5 minutes. But I appreciate you hanging out with me today. More reaction about the Colts and everything that has happened this weekend coming up on The Real Jonathan Smith Show. It is Indy Sports Ticket 1430.
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3: this is This Use Day in Reds Baseball with team historian Greg Rhodes.
4: On this September 14th, 1869, the Cincinnati Red Stockings baseball team, the first professional club, boarded a train to California, to San Francisco to play a series of games. And talk about your long road trips. It took the team 9 days just to travel to California. The team stayed 13 days, played 5 official games and 1 cricket match, and did a lot of sightseeing. And then finally returned to Cincinnati on October the 16th, 32 days on the road. Earlier that year, the Red Stockings played several games on the East Coast, so this Western trip made the team the first to play on both coasts in the same year. Another historic first for the legendary Red Stockings this September 14th, 1869, this date in Reds baseball.
3: This date in Reds baseball is brought to you by the Cincinnati Reds Hall of Fame and Museum, presented by Dinsmore. 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
6: 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A three-run go-ahead blast for A. Eugenio Suarez.
7: They're waving around Friedel. Up throwing Anthony. Throw to the plate, not in time. And the Reds walk it off at 11, 6-5.
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9: The Indianapolis Colts absolutely sucked yesterday. No way around it. If you spent your money to go to Lucas Oil Stadium, they should be issuing refunds. Not worth the price of admission. Not worth the, you know, hundreds of millions of dollars that, you know, this organization is paying the head coach and the general manager and all the players. It was terrible. And the Indianapolis Colts, top to bottom, from the Ursay sisters all the way on down, should be embarrassed by how they performed yesterday. Here is Colts head coach Shane Steichen, his opening statement after that terrible loss to the Baltimore Ravens.
10: I'll open up. Obviously, it was not good enough from start to finish. We got to coach better. We got to play better in order to get better. We got a long season ahead of us. We got to clean up the snakes. We had a lot of them. Then we go from there.
9: And then we go from there. We just got to clean a couple things up. No big deal. We just got to clean some things up. We'll be okay. Here's the positive spin on this. One of them, at least. No way the Colts can bring this regime back if this level of play continues. It was awful yesterday. That game was never close. The Colts were outclassed in all three phases of the game. Daniel Jones, the savior of the franchise. Yeah, looked pretty terrible. Kind of funny, you know, I've been saying all offseason, whenever Daniel Jones plays against good defenses, he struggles. Yesterday, Colts play against a good defense, and he has less than 100 passing yards through three quarters. Who would have thought? Congratulations to him, though, for completing some late-game passes when the game was already over, and the Ravens played some soft coverage. I know the first drive went well, but everyone looks good on scripted plays. We saw the Giants version of Daniel Jones yesterday. Say, oh, Jonathan, the receivers didn't help him. I guess that's, you know, I mean, there's some validity to that. There was little to no separation on a lot of the plays that they ran. Here is Coach Steichen talking about how their wide receivers couldn't get open.
10: I thought there were some good things. Obviously, we got to get them open. That starts with me, too, getting them more open. I mean, that's the bottom line, too. We got to get them open. Credit to the Ravens, you know, on both sides of the ball. They did a good job.
9: I thought there were some good things. Where, Shane? Please. Please, Coach Steichen, please tell me where the good things happened. I didn't see them. Alec Pierce, the guy on the snap count, a guy who was limited yesterday, led the Colts in receiving. Josh Downs caught two balls on the opening drive. Didn't have another reception after that. No bell for catching two balls? We gotta be sharp. It's Monday. Come on now. I mean, it's terrible. Josh Downs, two receptions on the opening drive. Didn't catch another one after that. Keenan Allen was fine. He looked like a 34-year-old who should be the fourth best pass catcher on your team. Jonathan Taylor had more receiving yards than Tyler Warren did. Not a great day for the guys who were supposed to be impact pass catchers for the Indianapolis Colts. Now, as bad as the offense was, the defense was somehow worse. The first half, oh my gosh, that is one of the worst displays of defense you will see at any level. Like, you can go watch Center Grove or Zionsville play on Friday night, and you'll see better defense than what you saw on Sunday against the Colts. I mean, come on now. Horrendous. Lamar Jackson had almost 300 yards passing at halftime. Zay Flowers had 150 receiving yards, and the dude got hurt. He worked. I mean, absolutely worked. Justin Wally, every chance he got. They couldn't cover the Ravens and this lackluster receiving core man-to-man. Now, I get it. Zay Flowers is an excellent player. But, like, how about we, like, you know, maybe double him, pull out some sort of, like, a bracket coverage, give Justin Wally a little bit of help. Lunarum was like, fine, we'll just leave our slot corner playing in his first career NFL game. We're just going to leave him on an island all by himself and ask him to cover Zay Flowers, who's pretty good at football. I get it. Everyone's going to kill Justin Wally, but Lou Anarumo did him no favors in how he schemed up the defense yesterday. When they played zone, they covered better. The problem, defensive line couldn't get home. What a surprise. We only talked about that the entire offseason. Leatu Latu had two opportunities for sacks, missed both of them. I know it's Lamar Jackson, but this is just more of what we saw from him last year. Leatu Latu winning than not finishing the play. I didn't notice DeForest Buckner outside of the fumble recovery. I'm pretty sure Grover Stewart is going to pop up on milk cartons this week because he went missing on Sunday. Arden Key, the guy everyone questioned the most in the offseason, this guy who's on his fourth team, going in now in his ninth year of being in the NFL, you could argue he played better than anybody else on this Colts defensive line. I certainly noticed him more than anybody else on this Colts defensive line. We knew this defensive front would be bad. Didn't think it'd be this bad. Didn't think that they could look that horrible against a rookie left guard and a backup center that had only played 11 career snaps in the NFL before Sunday. I would have thought that, you know, DeForest Buckner and Grover Stewart would have gone into the game licking their chops. Nope, didn't happen. Derrick Henry didn't meet much resistance when he ran the football. Horrendous stuff. Horrendous stuff from the Indianapolis Colts in this defense. Okay, I mean, DeForest Buckner and Grover Stewart not playing well is a bad sign. Like, there are a lot of bad signs from this Colts defense and everything that happened yesterday. But that is the most concerning thing, because both of those guys have to be awesome for the Colts defense to have any sort of a chance. And they weren't. Getting blown off the ball by a rookie and a guy who was a former seventh-round pick that through 3 years in the NFL has played 11 snaps. And you can't limit the Ravens' run game with those offensive linemen blocking you? I mean, come on now. That's terrible. DeForest Buckner and Grover Stewart should have had a field day. I thought I was going to come on the air today and be like, DeForest Buckner, neck looks pretty good. Can't say that. Terrible, terrible stuff from that Colts defense. And in the fourth quarter, when everyone in Lucas Oil Stadium and everyone watching at home knew that the Baltimore Ravens were going to run the football, didn't matter. Didn't matter. They just kept slamming away for 4 to 6 yards per carry. It didn't matter what the Colts did yesterday. They couldn't stop the Ravens, even when they knew what they were going to do. Third and long. Hey, on third and 16, they're probably going to throw the football. And by the way, you're playing against Lamar Jackson, one of the best running quarterbacks in the history of the NFL. If you cover everybody, he's probably going to run. How about we don't play man-to-man there so that our defensive backs' backs aren't turned to the quarterback in case he does take off and run? What do you know? Takes off, runs, first down. There was a second and 16 where the Colts gave up a first down. There was a third and 12 where the Colts gave up another first down. Third and long, third and short, second and long, second and forever. Didn't matter. The Colts weren't stopping the Ravens. The Ravens gave the Colts opportunities. It's like, hey, you know, Derrick Henry just gassed you for another 13-yard run, but it doesn't count because our right tackle held for the seventh time. So look at that. Third and 15, first down. Didn't matter. Didn't matter at all. There's one bright spot from the Indianapolis Colts yesterday. Only one. You say there was one? There was one. Let's be honest here. One bright spot. And it's the same bright spot we've had since he showed up. Colts ran the ball well. I just wish that they would have ran it a little bit more in the first half. Way too pass happy to come out. 18 passes to 11 rushes in the first half. I know that Shane Steichen wants to throw the football. But can we just take in the context of this game? Your best wide receiver's on a snap count. Your second and third string tight ends can't catch. Your starting quarterback tore his Achilles and it's his first game back. Why are we throwing the football 18 times in the first half? I get it. In the second half, you're down. You need to throw it. Makes sense. Turn around and hand the football off to the best player on your offense. They ran the ball well. Colts ran, they ran the football well. Jonathan Taylor had 2 touchdowns, an average over 5 yards a carry, ripped a couple of big ones. They ran the football well against the Ravens defense. And Shane Steichen was like, nah, Daniel Jones on a torn Achilles, that's our path to victory. Didn't work out very well. Didn't work out very well. They have to commit to the run. It has to happen earlier in the game than in the third quarter. Colts offensive line played well yesterday, especially run blocking. They just went to it too late. So there's your one bright spot. Colts run game, the offensive line, Jonathan Taylor. Second bright spot, Seth McGowan had a couple of nice kickoff returns. One was brought back due to a penalty. Here's the problem. When your backup running back who didn't have a single carry is a bright spot, then you sucked. The Colts absolutely sucked yesterday from start to finish. Now, you probably have some friends out there that are positive people. And someone could spin this optimistically. You could say something like, you know, Ravens are really good this year. You know, Jonathan even said they might have the best roster in the AFC. They're a Super Bowl contender. Lamar Jackson is like, I think he's only lost one opening weekend game in his NFL career. He is traditionally awesome in those games, has a career passer rating of 120 when you look at all of his week one starts. You know, there's also 16 games left. You know, the Rams looked awful week one against the 49ers. Do we think they're going to suck all year? Probably not. The Cardinals beat the Chargers on the road by 2 touchdowns. Do we think they're going to be good this year? No. Do we think the Charger season is over? Also no. Here is the problem with that optimistic spin. when you look at the Colts. With the Colts, you can't be optimistic. Because this is what we've seen for the last decade, minus a couple of years with Philip Rivers. If this was a new regime and you wanted to spin this optimistically, then I would be okay with that. But you know what? You're right. We got a new GM. We got a new head coach. Maybe they can turn this around. The problem with trying to be optimistic is this is another Chris Ballard team. And we know what Chris Ballard teams look like. They look like what you saw yesterday. Inconsistent, because they're going to have some game later in the year where they score 41 on somebody. And then, you know, we'll see what the reaction is then. But this is the Colts under Shane Steichen and Chris Ballard. Up and down. No consistency whatsoever. And here's the other problem for the Colts. I asked Chris repeatedly during the offseason, hey, man, what are you excited about this year? Chris was like, I don't know. What is there to be excited about? And he was right. And I was stupid. And I drank some Kool-Aid. I didn't drink all of it. I don't like my 9-8 pick, though. Chris's 7-10 pick looks way better for the Colts record right now. Okay? There was no hope coming into this season. In week one, at home, against the Baltimore Ravens team that everybody knows or expects is going to be good this year, you had an opportunity to give people hope. You had an opportunity to say, hey, you know what? We lost, but, you know, like, we went to over.

0: this season wasn't a fluke. Instead, you looked like you looked as bad as you did after Daniel Jones got hurt. The problem, Daniel Jones is on the field. So, long way to go for the Indianapolis Colts. We're not done ripping them a new one. We got Dan Dockich from Don't At Me Without Kick in the Mornings. He's joining us in 3 minutes.
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0: It's a Monday filled with ass rippings on The Real Jonathan Smith Show because the Colts sucked, the coaching sucked, Chris Ballard sucks. You know who doesn't suck? The great Dan Dockich from Outkick. Don't At Me in the Mornings. Double D, what's going on? How are you?
12: Good. You summed it up. I mean, what a absolute bunch of nonsense. You know, and the play that kind of summed it up for me, guys, I forget when it was, but guys are trying to get Lamar Jackson. Two guys, instead of going for his rib cage, try to take his head off. They hit each other. He ducks under, goes and makes a great play. That, to me, sums up everything. The coaching, we're not smart enough to teach guys to just get a guy down. The players trying to go for a dramatic thing. It was bad, Jonathan. That

0: Now, I'm not going to tell you that I go back with the Colts till the 80s or anything like that, but man, oh man, watching that yesterday, you know, in my time in Indy starting in 08, that was as bad as I've ever seen, truthfully, from the get-go. And I don't blame the fans for booing. They should have booed. Hell yeah.
1: They booed a lot.
0: Hard.
1: Yeah.
0: Hard. There's a difference between a, what do they call it, a smattering of boos and, you know, an intense booing. And, man, is it still cute, Jonathan, that the little girl owner is on the sideline with a headset on and taking notes? Is that cute for everybody? I don't think there's much cute around these parts right now. What a blank show.
1: No, yeah, not cute at all. At what point does she just need to call plays? I mean, I don't think she could have done a worse job than Steichen and Sweet Lou yesterday. I mean,
0: yeah, it's interesting, Jonathan. When you watch the Colts yesterday, and I've said this and you've heard me say this, things hit me once in a while watching a game, and I was sitting there going, okay, where are they talented? Jonathan Taylor, okay, he showed up some, but where are they? You know, I know that everybody, well, you know, they cornerback, really? Are they any better than anybody else? Linebacker, there's, you know, that one kid, Carlos, didn't even have a stat. I mean, offensive line, are they, you know, and playmakers? That's the thing. Like, I mean, yes, I think I just saw this on I don't know, ESPN or somewhere, that this has a chance to be the highest scoring, you know, week one in the history of the NFL. And the Colts scored a little bit, but, you know, it's like you hit a bunch of threes when you're down 30, you know? I mean, I just don't know. And that's why I didn't bet them over 8.5 or 7.5, whatever it was, because I just don't see where this team, particularly on the defensive side, has guys that are going to go make plays, going to go be dynamic, going to change the game, that kind of stuff. And maybe you saw it. I don't know, but that's huge in any sport. You got to have playmakers, and I just don't see them having them.
1: It's supposed to be the secondary, because I mean, you know, they spent all that money on Charvarius Ward a couple off seasons ago. They cough up 2 first round picks for Sauce Gardner, and then, you know, they draft Justin Wally, and all we heard the last 2 training camps from Lou Anarumo and everybody else is how great Justin Wally is. Didn't look very great yesterday.
0: I saw your tweet about him, and, you know, he was right. Didn't he get hurt first year? So everybody thought he was going to be something, right? When a guy gets hurt, everybody tries to act smart and say, oh, he was really good. Okay, really? Okay, now he's playing. I get it. It's the first game, and maybe the Ravens are really good, but that's not really how you or me or people that actually have a brain look at it. You look at how a team played. You look at how do you come out flat game one? How do you come out? I mean, you get a touchdown and typical Colts, you know, it's like they think the game is over or something. I don't know. But when you can't stop somebody, and you mentioned the secondary, the secondary's still getting smoked, you know? I don't know where you take any positives out of, and then you get Steichen saying the same old nonsense. We got to do better. It starts. Oh, shut up. You know what they should do, Jonathan? If Ballard was really the ballsy guy that he kind of tries to act like, this potty mouth tough guy, he should have done a press conference yesterday. He should do the press conference next time the head coach has a press conference. He should be the guy, you know, out in front, because he hired Steichen, who is abysmal. He hired Sweet Lou Amaretto, who is, you know, got fired because Cincinnati wanted to start making a Super Bowl run. He drafted these guys. He signed Daniel Jones. He made the trade for Sauce Gardner. He should be the one sitting out there explaining how horse bleep this organization has been for 10 years. He really should. I don't say that very often because, you know, as head coach, it's head coach's job. But in this operation, he always comes across as the arrogant, I'm smarter than you, you know, guy. Well, he should answer for that. Because this is 10 years. Steichen's what, his third or fourth year? This is 10 years of that guy, and he should be the guy in a press conference after a game, or certainly today or tomorrow.
1: Joined by Dan Dockich. You can hear him in the mornings over at Outkick from 9 to 11 with Don't At Me. I would like to hear Chris Ballard talk about this defense because, as you mentioned, like, there's no playmakers. And it's not like they've ignored that side of the ball. Like, you traded a first-round pick for Buckner. Right. You drafted Latu with the first-round pick. Traded two first-round picks for Sauce. You paid Cam Bynum a lot of money. You paid Javarius Ward a lot of money. You extended Grover Stewart. You got your last two second-round picks barely played yesterday. He's just a poor talent evaluator. And that is the biggest problem. That's kind of important if you're going to be a GM.
0: It is really important. And, you know, it's one thing to not have draft picks, but he's had, you know, he had a fourth pick in the draft, and that guy in his third or fourth year, whatever it is with Bridges, he didn't even get on the field. You know, you mentioned he didn't have first-round picks, so second-round pick didn't even get on the field. I mean, the second-round picks, the Ben Banigus of the world, it's been documented, the Rocky Asins of the world, those guys, the Malik Hookers in the first round, you know, they've been horrible. And you're trying to run it back. If you really think about it, you're trying to run it back. You mentioned Buckner. You're trying to run it back with him. You're trying to run it back with Quentin Nelson. You're trying to run it back with, whoever. No, these guys just, they're not good enough. And they have maybe, you know, everybody, Quentin Nelson's a generational guard. Oh, my ass. Everybody's a generational guard. Just be a fat guy, run after your teammate, help him up, and try to get in a fight once in a while, and everybody will love you, and they'll go yay, rah. But you're right. You try to game one. You say, okay, you know, you've heard coaches say this all the time. Well, we need to play somebody else so we see where we are as a team. Okay. Well, where you are as a team after week one, if you're to believe what you saw, you are so far behind a team in your same conference, not division, but conference, and you're trying to get to the Super Bowl like that dumb, creeping-ass Doyle tried to convince people that this is the level. You're so far behind. Your team has no heart. Your team has nothing to hang its hat on defensively. So that's where you're at. Now what are you going to do? And I don't know, man, unless, you know, you just, I guess, hope you play worse teams. But unless the Chiefs, you know, crap the bed and Mahomes looks like he's limping and Kelsey looks fat tonight, they ain't playing a worse team or certainly not much worse team coming up next week. And then you really got a problem when you start out 0-2, because you and I have talked over the years, Jonathan, like 0-2, the stats on making the playoffs when you're 0-2 are kind of, you know, bad, maybe 20%. I don't even know. But that's where you're at, and you've already lost a home game, for crying out loud. So you want to know where you're at, Colts? You're the same place you've been for the last 10 years with this BS of a general manager and his little scouts and the nonsense of never, ever, ever talking about toughness, never, ever, ever emphasizing winning. And the beat goes on, brother. If you're disappointed, you just simply haven't been paying attention for 10 years.
1: It's exactly right. I mean, It's a great point, especially on the last 10 years, because I said this right before you came on. If this was like a new regime and a new head coach and you wanted to spin this like, there's 16 games left and the Ravens are good, then like I could maybe buy that. But the problem is this is what it's been for the last decade.
0: Jonathan, here's the thing, and you're right. When is it ever the other way? Well, man, we just got our ass beat by a team that has had the general manager for 10 years. Their coach has been there a while. You know, the quarterback is resurrected. When's it ever that? You know, when's it ever the other way? And the answer is against a good team, you know, because they beat some, you know, they beat the Miamis of the world last year, that kind of thing. But when's it ever, it's never been that way. In 10 years here in Indianapolis, two things have never happened. One, they've never come out of the gate. Last year they did. I'll give them that a little bit. Other than last year, they've never come out of the gate just storming the gates ever, and they've never finished. In 10 years, they've never finished. Get a chance to go to playoffs, you're going to lose. Get a chance to go to playoffs at home against the Raiders, you're going to lose. I mean, and it's never the other way. And again, this isn't a first-year coach. Your point is so good. First-year coach, first-year GM, first year coordinators all working together. All right, you know what? We got our ass beat, but there is no but with this. This is you got your ass beat. That's it. And again, if you're a Colts fan that bought season tickets, I don't feel sorry for you, because unless you bought them for business reasons, and I totally get that, you knew what you were buying this asinine group. You knew for 10 years this hasn't been about winning. This hasn't been about toughness. This hasn't been an all-encompassing Vince Lombardi, winning is the only thing. This has been about perception. This has been about PR. This has been about, oh, look at our little girl owner. She's on the sideline. Isn't that cute? Yeah, blah, blah, blah, blah, blah. You know, that's what it's been. And it shows up, like you said, 10 straight years. Hasn't changed.
1: Joined by Dan Dockett. You can hear him in the morning from 9 to 11 over on Outkick. Don't at me with a double D. What'd you think of Daniel Jones yesterday in his return?
0: I'd rather see Anthony Richardson. And that's stupid. I mean, if you're gonna, it's like, you're gonna be so bad. I mean, damn. But he's probably, you know, and I was thinking about this because, you know, one more game and people are going to say that. I was thinking, man, people are going to say, well, you know, you use the fourth pick in the draft, you might as well get something out of him. And then I think about Cleveland. Well, you know, you spent whatever, $200 million on Deshaun Watson, you might as well get something out of him. I don't know. He was fine, but it's funny. It was almost... This is just weird, Jonathan, and this is just me, but the team almost had Daniel Jones's blah, vanilla personality. Like, yeah we got a game. Yeah, well, we didn't play well. We'll coach better. You know, I don't know. He was fine. I mean, he was – I mean, when you can't stop anybody, when you get a, you know, a touchdown, you go down the field and everybody, all right, let's go, new season, hey. And then, you know, next thing you know, they got 31 at half. And you haven't stopped anybody. Like, yeah. Oh, yeah, by the way, Daniel Jones was back. That kind of thing. That's kind of how I felt. Like, I don't know. He's fine, I guess. But I swear to God, I'd rather see Anthony Richardson. Maybe in 3 weeks, you know, Anthony Richardson, Jonathan, will be the guy that gives hope, because they'll tell you how much he's improved and how, you know, he's a different guy than when you saw him last time. That's what's coming here. If the Colts continue to play like this, I promise you, if we're talking Monday, week four, week five, you're going to hear exactly what I just said. Cause I know this regime, this BS of a regime is going to spin something, and it's going to be Anthony Richardson eventually, unless he's just totally checked out. Maybe he has, I don't know.
1: Run those preseason highlights.
0: Yeah. Yeah, like, you know, look at him throwing off his back foot, or, man, he can run, or whatever. I don't know. I know this. I did think the Texans looked pretty good. You know, they didn't get it done, but I thought they looked pretty good. The Titans stink. The Cam Ward stinks as a first pick in the draft. And I thought Jacksonville looked pretty good. I mean, I know, playing bad team. But still, they did what you're supposed to do. So, you know, here we go another year. No division, at least, you know. Maybe not. Maybe we're just being too negative. But we can only go by what we saw.
1: Yeah, for the last 10 years.
0: Ross, exactly right.
1: Ross wants to know what Brendan Sorsby is up to.
0: Hey, bring his ass. Bring anybody. I don't, you know. They used to say this. You know, in the NFL, you can make a trade. Well, in college, you couldn't. Well, you still can, I guess, in college. But go make a trade, Colts. Panic. I just don't know how – I said this. I'm never betting against the Colts. But went through their schedule, and with a friend of mine who's a season ticket holder, a long-time season ticket holder, my buddy Cam Safali, played football all his life, played at DePaul, that kind of stuff. And we just couldn't come up with 10 or 8 wins. We could come close, you know, like 7.5 was last year for whatever the reason we could, and they got to 8 and then quit. But I couldn't come up because I don't see any playmaker. I just don't see anything that's going to make you say, okay, you know, they're going to beat this team other than maybe the Titans at home. I don't know, Jonathan. I think this could be a bad, bad year, man.
1: That's what it feels like. But what about the idea? Because I originally had him at like 7-10, 8-9, and then I talked to Ken Sterling, and he convinced me a little bit. He's like, look, it's a team that went 8-9 last year, and it's all the same guys. I mean, I kind of feel like that's what we're headed towards.
0: I hope so. I think 8-9 would be, you know, that would be basically 8-8 from this point on. But, Jonathan, you don't know. You guys are screwing up, man. They don't have Quiddy Pay anymore.
1: That's
0: right. What are you doing? Why are you saying it's the same guys? They, you know, Kenny Moore, that legendary nickelback who led everything and everything. Wait, where's he playing? Nowhere. I think this, Jonathan. I think people regress. I've said this for years. I think people regress when they come here for whatever the reason. And I'll tell you the reason, because football guys know this is a country club. Again, I go back to, there's no toughness. There's no, hey man, we're going to kick the living crap out of you to get you better. Last, you know, Jimmy Irsay used to get in front of his plane and it's all chips in and do all that talking. And, but I, when you look, man, guys do pretty well going somewhere else. I think Pay maybe had 2 sacks last night, but I just don't think, I just don't think people get better here. I've said that for a long, long time. It, you know, and I'm not going to use Carson Wentz. You know, he played well yesterday, and you know, he's so far removed from being here, I think that maybe that's a little unfair, and I want to be a little bit fair. But I just don't think people get better here. I really don't. And you know, so to say you're running it back with the same guys at what, 8-9 games? Yeah, 8 games. I get that, and that's, you know, but I just don't – I think people regress, and I think you saw it yesterday.
1: Yeah, I think the only guy who's come here and gotten better would be Daniel Jones last year, but that's it.
0: I agree. Yeah, he got back to where he was, you know, and but wouldn't you agree with this? Expectations were so low.
1: And, oh, yeah.
0: You know, sometimes – you know, and then he got off to that really good start, and then he was starting to slip, and he got hurt. I think this is the year, and again, it's a little unfair to him because he did come back real quick from injury. And again, we're going to see Mahomes tonight, same thing, kind of coming back quick from injury, but I would agree with that. And Jonathan Taylor's just been good. You know, Jonathan Taylor was good, and I would argue that Pittman was just, he got here, he was one guy, and he stayed the same guy. You know, but obviously now he's gone, and maybe that matters. I don't know. I just didn't see fight, Jonathan. And now I never say that about football players. I respect football players so much because they could literally die out there. They could get paralyzed on any play. They could lose their career with one single shot from somebody. And I have nothing but mad respect for the toughness of football players. And I rarely, if ever, say they weren't tough, but instead of saying tough, I'll just say lifeless, drab, dull, and I don't know, disinterested maybe. Like Zay Jones put away that number 27. I just watched it here on McAfee's show. He just put him away. Just put him away after he caught the ball. And I mean, Zay Flowers is older than me, I think, or whatever the hell his name is. So, you know, I hope you guys are right, but boy, if you watch yesterday, that ain't great.
1: It's not great.
0: That ain't great at all.
1: Not great at all. When you get off to a start like that, what do you even say to your team?
0: That's a great question. You know, that, you know, part of me would be like, hey, fellas, get dressed, or you know, I've told you this before, fellas, get your ass dressed, because we don't want them coming down here in our own locker room and kicking our ass again. You know, NFL's so weird. You know, I really don't know. I would assume that you appeal to pride. I assume you show, look, this is the best you got. We got to cut you. You know, if this is the best you got, number 27, I forget his name, but if this is the best you got, just getting totally deked out by, you know, that's what I would do in every position room. It would be a total appeal to pride. It would be a total appeal. And threats, and maybe you got to make an example out of somebody. Hey, man, your ass is on the practice squad. Your ass is coming up. But again, you mentioned this, Jonathan. These are the same guys. And one thing, and I always go back to this, this is going back 30 years, mid-90s. Ricky Birdsong was the coach at Northwestern basketball. and Northwestern basketball is losing his pro. Horrible, horrible, horrible. And we were sitting at a U event. I said, man, what's the hardest thing about coaching Northwestern? He said, Dan, it isn't getting players. It isn't getting players in the school. It isn't the academics. It's that everybody is so used to losing. The entire place is just okay with losing. We've been in the league. We survive in the league. We get our money from everybody's okay. And you know, when you lose seven in a row and then you open up like that, you can get used to losing if you're a player that's been there. If you've been there 4 years and you've never been to the playoffs and you've never been in a division title, you can get used to it. And that's the biggest thing you got to fight. You cannot make this ho-hum, another game. We got another game coming up. Let's get ready. No. You've got to make losing miserable when you have lost as much as they've lost over the last 10 years.
1: That makes sense. That's a great point, because I know, just hearing about your time playing for Coach Knight, it seems like the way you made it sound, every time you guys lost, you guys were terrified.
0: Oh, shoot, yeah. It was, and my players at Bowling Green were. I'm like, hey, man, you know, is he going to have us practice at 3 in the morning? I told you this story before. What year we won the MAC, we were losing a home game at noon. And a kid who was the most valuable player in the league, Anthony Stacey, got the team together in a huddle. And we, after that, at half court, and after that, we just played our ass off. After the game, I said, Stace, what did you say? He goes, Coach, let me tell you honestly. I said, yeah. He said, Coach, I told him, I got a big-ass party tonight. And if we lose this game, Coach going to have us practice tonight. He's going to have us practice at 5 in the morning. We ain't losing that effing game. I got girls coming from Toledo. I got girls coming from Akron. And everybody knew that Stace threw a good party, right?
1: Yeah.
0: So, you know, it was like, hey, we're going to practice. And but you can get used to it, Jonathan. It's like anything else in life, man. You can get used to it. And you can get used to winning, too. But obviously that hasn't happened enough. So you got to make this a little bit miserable. Or at least you got to make this different than what it was, and certainly can't make any excuses, because there are none.
1: Absolutely. Last thing for you, Dan, and I'll let you go. Where do you think the Colts' first win of the season comes? I got the schedule up if you need.
0: I don't think it's next week. When do they play the Titans?
1: They play the Titans week 6.
0: Who's week 3?
1: Week 3 is Houston. Week 4 is Washington. Week 5 is Pittsburgh.
0: Where's Washington at?
1: London.
0: I ain't winning there. Shoot. I didn't think Pittsburgh looked great, but TJ Watt did.
1: Yes, he did.
0: I mean, he looked really good. I'm going to go Titans, man. I think this is the bad. There's nothing I don't want it to be, and I'll probably lose a lot of money because I don't bet against them. I bet on them. But where do you think? I don't really see them beating any of those teams.
1: I hate that the Washington.
0: Who's the next home game? Who's the next home game?
1: Houston, week 3.
0: Well, they look pretty good.
1: They did.
0: I mean, they can't stop anybody. Apparently nobody can stop anybody this weekend. I don't think they're beating Houston, John. I hope so. That's got a chance to turn the season around. But think about if you don't.
1: 0-3.
0: Think about it, you got 3 games. Yeah, with 2 home games, you only get what seven or eight of them.
1: Yeah,
0: 8 or 9 of them. Yeah, so you only, you know, Jonathan, I don't. What I saw yesterday, I'm gonna give them Titans, and that's I'm not, you know, but the NFL's weird, you know. Like, who do you like tonight?
1: I like Kansas City. I feel like I like them more than a lot of other people. I think they're gonna be pretty good.
0: Other, you know, Rasheed Rice and Worthy gets hurt. Kelsey looked fat after the wedding. But I'm with you. You know, like, I was kind of hoping they were getting points tonight. You know my theory, Kansas City and the points, I'm taking them. But, yeah, I think they're pretty good, too. I'm not betting against them. That's for damn sure.
1: Yeah. Mahomes, Saban, Urban Meyer. Not betting against them.
0: Mahomes, Saban, yeah. I tell you what, I took Ohio State in the points against Texas and ended up covering. It was 2.5, and they lost by 1. I didn't even realize it until I looked at my DraftKings. I forgot I took them with the points. Ohio State gets points. I'll take that, too, because that probably isn't happening again this year.
1: Probably not. Probably not. Dan, thanks for your time.
0: Anytime, brother. See you, Chris. See you, Jonathan.
1: See you, Dan. Listen to him in the mornings, 9 to 11, over on Outkick. Don't At Me with Dan Dockich. If you want to sack up in the morning, we're just going to keep ripping the Colts because that's what they deserve. We'll keep doing that in 3 minutes.
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1: Oh, man. The Colts suck. That's where we're at right now. That's what it feels like. That's what it looked like yesterday as we continue to talk about that. Just horrific loss to the Baltimore Ravens. Jonathan out coming up at 1 o'clock, sponsored by Puccini's. I don't know where to start, Chris. It was so bad yesterday.
17: It's a tough place, man. Tough place to pick a place to start.
1: we got a caller. 317-228-1430. That's the number. If you want to call in and get the sad out. I don't know if this is, or this is more like get the mad out, because I feel like everyone's a little more upset than they are sad today.
17: I'm sure it's going to be C. Fitch.
1: Who is that? Is it C. Fitch? What up, C. Fitch? How are you, man? How much money did you lose betting the Colts yesterday?
2: You know what? I only lost like $10, and it's because I did a same game parlay with no results.
1: Okay.
2: I missed Daniel Jones' rush and pass yards.
1: Okay. I mean, I put money on Daniel Jones. Just, I would call that not smart, but that's okay. That's all right. You liked him 15, last year.
2: 15 rush yards. I thought for sure he'd get that.
1: Okay. Yeah, that's actually not a bad bet then. Okay. What'd you think of the Colts, though?
2: Well, Jonathan, I think you're being awful hard on them today, and I'm going to tell you why.
1: Okay.
2: They had 6 months to prepare for the Ravens, all right? So, I mean, cut him some slack.
1: I mean, you're right. That's just not enough time to get ready for Lamar Jackson and all that greatness.
2: all jokes aside, man, if I was Carly, like, and I'm not even joking, I would fire Lou today and be like, here's how serious I am now, boys. Like, you've had this long to prepare. I mean, when the schedule come out in May, is that right?
1: Yep.
2: So you've had since May to prepare, and yet you give up the most yards ever at a Colts home opener or whatever. Zay Flower goes for a career high before halftime. Like, you're out. Like, that's the better you can do with all that preparation. What are you going to do with 4 or 5 days of preparation? You know what I mean?
1: Yeah. The annoying thing about the defense is it took 2 drives, maybe, to realize that playing man-to-man was not going to work, and they just kept doing it.
2: That is very true. Well, I will say that I am not a hard alcohol drinker. However, a buddy brought out a bottle of tequila, and there was about 3/4 of a bottle gone by the end of the Colts game.
1: Yeah. So
2: you can take with that whatever
1: you
2: want.
1: Were y'all just drinking every time the Ravens got a first down? Is that what y'all were doing?
2: That or a Ravens penalty. I mean, it didn't take much. I mean, hell, Ravens had how many penalties, and it just didn't even affect them.
1: Yeah, that's how I mean, you know, go ahead.
2: The Ravens would have had 800 yards of total offense, but the dang end zone kept getting in the way.
1: Seriously. So they only had 500.
2: Yeah.
1: Let's see here. How many penalties? I mean, they had 10 penalties.
2: Over half of them was on offense.
1: Yeah, a lot of holding and stuff like that. It just,
2: yeah,
1: I mean,
2: it's just
1: bad. And again, if this was like a new head coach, new general manager, a bunch of new players, then you know you could spin this in a way where I'm like, okay, yeah, maybe they bounce back. But it's the same stuff. It's the same.
2: Well, not only that, but it was a rookie head coach, a rookie offensive coordinator. You know, I mean, yes, you have Lamar Jackson. I get that. But still, a new system, new everything on the road. And, I mean, the Colts look like the rookie team. I mean, did you watch it on TV or were you at the game?
1: I was there.
2: Okay. Dude. Well, the announcers literally said at one point, this looks like a high school film.
1: Yep.
2: That's exactly what they said on TV.
1: So, at halftime, I'm up in the box, and they bring out a bunch of different kind of food and stuff at halftime. So I walk over there. I'm in line with some other Colts media people, and our whole conversation was press conferences today are going to suck. They are not going to want to talk to us. At halftime, we were feeling that way. Just all around bad stuff. All around bad.
2: I got one last question for you.
1: Go ahead.
2: Was the food nachos?
1: Food, great question. See, Fitch, that's a great question. Dude, I'll be honest. The food there is so good. Like, they really do, they do a nice job. No nachos. So I showed up. They had like a build your own breakfast sandwich thing. So, dude, like croissant with eggs, bacon, sausage on top of it. Chowed down that. Went back. Grabbed a crab rangoon slider. Freaking incredible. Nice. And then, you know, at halftime, washed it all down with a hot dog. It was great.
2: That sounds like a great day. You had a better day than the Colts did.
1: I did have
2: a better day than the Ravens did.
1: I did.
18: What a U-turn, though.
1: Yeah.
18: And then I finished with the hot dog.
1: I mean, you know, I'm cutting sugar for the foreseeable future because I lost a whole bunch of weight, and now I'm back up to 178. It's not good. So, yeah. Anyway, see Fitch. Thanks for the call, man.
2: Thanks, guys.
1: See ya. All right. Hour number two coming up for you. We will keep talking about the Colts, but we got Jonathan out, which we do every Monday at 1 o'clock. It's all Colts stuff. It's all Colts stuff. Before we get to that, though, Chris has your sports update.
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18: The Colts fell to the Ravens yesterday, 41-23. We're talking about it all day. Alec Pierce added to the preliminary injury report with a hand or wrist injury sustained in yesterday's game. His status will be updated as the team practices later this week. Shane Steichen, quick words on how he felt yesterday.
19: There's so much football in front of us. You know, it's one game like this could happen week six. It just happened to happen week one. We don't want to ever, you know, to happen again. You know, we're going to look at the tape. We're going to be honest with each other and hold each other accountable.
18: We're going to continue to get better. That's what we're going to do. More on that in just a few moments. That's your sports update on Indy Sports Ticket, 1430 AM, 93.9 HD2. 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
1: Is this new?
18: It's newer.
1: I was going to say, that's a new intro.
18: I didn't put it in there. Maybe it's, well, it's still, they still need a bed, so we had the groovy rock bed. But thank you to Puccini's for participating in Jonathan, Jonathan Out. We do it every Monday.
1: Absolutely.
18: Number one, Jonathan, Jonathan Out on Shane Steichen.
1: I'm still in. I'm going down with the ship. I have been, I think, one of the bigger supporters of Coach Steichen. And I still think a lot of things with him are true. I still think he's a smart offensive coach. They did score 23 points yesterday. I think part of the offensive struggles yesterday for the Colts were, one, the defense just didn't really do anything to help them. That's part of it. The other thing, every time the Colts got the football, they were starting in the shadow of their own goalpost. Part of why we're seeing offense in the NFL increase is because starting field position is better now than it's ever been. Okay, if you kick the ball through the back of the end zone, you start at the 30. If you kick it out of bounds or, you know, short of the landing zone, then you start at the 40. Then you're a first down away from being in field goal range. And the Colts didn't catch any of those benefits yesterday because they continued to commit penalties on special teams. So even if they had a good return, it got brought back and they had to start inside their own 20. So I think that the offense is going to be fine. I am significantly more concerned with Lou Anarumo in the defense than I am the offense.
18: Fair enough. Are you Jonathan or Jonathan out on the rest of the Colts season?
1: I'm in. We got 16 weeks. Certainly something good is going to happen at some point. Certainly it's not going to be, you know, 18-point losses every single week for the entirety of the season. Right? I mean, no way. So, yeah, we'll go in.
18: Okay. Jonathan or Jonathan out on Daniel Jones?
1: Out. He's not good at football. I'm sorry. We've seen this guy start and finish 13 games. Chalk up another bad game for him. I mean, look, I get it. He plays well against Miami and the Dolphins, and that's the same team. But like the Miamis and the Titans, he's going to play really well, and you know it'll be great, right? Here's the problem with Daniel Jones. This is a problem that I have. He's not a problem solver. He doesn't solve problems for you. Like if you watched the Bills game yesterday, then you saw Josh Allen solve every problem that the Houston Texans threw his way. Oh, you're going to blitz me. Well, just get it out quickly. Oh, everybody's covered down the field. Let me just rumble and stumble for 7 yards and another first down. Oh, you're going to press us, DJ Moore, over the top. He had every answer. It didn't matter what Houston did. It didn't matter what the players around Josh Allen did. He had the answers. That is not how Daniel Jones is. Everything has to be ironed out for him perfectly. He's like a toddler, and Shane Steichen is his parents doing everything for him. And I just think it's really hard to win a lot of games, especially against better teams, when that is your quarterback situation.
18: Jonathan or Jonathan on Justin Wally?
1: I'm going to go in still. I get it. It's, look, he's played one game in his NFL career. Lou Anarumo did that man no favors. We're going to have Zach Hicks on Wednesday. He posted some really good stuff of just kind of like some of the deficiencies in this Colts defense. And what I thought the Colts would do coming into this game is they would bracket and double Zay Flowers no matter where he was. Because Rashad Bateman and Jacoby Lane and Elijah Surratt didn't get paid $35 million in the offseason like Zay Flowers did. And they just completely left Justin Wally, a guy who's essentially a rookie, on an island all by himself against one of the best man-beating receivers in the NFL. I get it. The dude had two good camps. But you got to give him some sort of help. Like you should be trusting Charvarius Ward and Sauce Gardner to defend guys one-on-one. Not your fresh off the press nickel corner, who's also like never played nickel corner before. So I think some of the mistakes for Justin Wally, while he didn't play well, the coaching staff could have done things to help him, and they didn't.
18: Okay. Jonathan on Lou Anarumo.
1: I want to be in, because if you want to be fair to Lou Anarumo, Bengals haven't made the playoffs since he left. And I get it. I know he was fired. He was so clearly the scapegoat and that whole thing, though. And look, it's one game. That's kind of what it comes down to. When you go back to last year, the defense was, you know, through those first 8 weeks, 10 weeks, it was good enough for them to go 8-2. Right? And then you look at the weeks after that, like they weren't terrible defensively. And if the offense just does its job, this defense doesn't have to be great. It just needs to be average. And I do think Lou Anarumo can get him to average, but hard to be in after what we saw yesterday. So I'm going to be out for now.
18: And that's fair.
1: But I'm going to hold my right to maybe go back in later.
18: Also fair. You could have argued that you were out before even getting into this weekend with a 1-9 record against Lamar, now 1-10. So well said. Jonathan on former Colts players playing well yesterday, you know, talking about Jacoby Brissett, Carson Wentz, Zaire Franklin even had some plays yesterday. What do you think? In or out?
1: Yeah. I don't know. I guess in or out in what way? Like
18: as far as I guess like do you wish that they were still here or
1: oh, no.
18: So you're out.
1: No. Like I get it. Quiddy Pay had two sacks. Let's keep two things in mind here. One, they played the Miami Dolphins. Let's keep that in mind. Secondly, who is the defensive end opposite of him? Max freaking Crosby. He should have two sacks, okay? Because Max Crosby is drawing all of the attention for Vegas. Zaire Franklin, I don't know if he played well or not. What I do know is the Green Bay Packer defense couldn't hold on to that lead.
18: I know that Zaire got after him for the very first Kyler Murray throw, which ended up being a pick.
1: Yeah, I mean, they still lost.
18: Yeah.
1: Zaire Franklin went somewhere and he kept losing. That's the least surprising thing ever.
18: Sure.
1: The quarterback stuff, like, Jacoby Brissett left before Shane Steichen got here. Carson Wentz was gone before Shane Steichen got here. So I'm not, I mean, I don't think that that's any sort of like a poor reflection on Shane Steichen. We did have a battle of former Colts coordinators, though. Do you know what I'm talking about?
18: Remind me who that was.
1: Frank Reich hanging 23 on Gus Bradley in the Tennessee Titans.
18: That's right. Yeah.
1: The battle of mid. Frank Reich coming out on top.
18: Wow.
1: Yeah.
18: Okay. Jonathan or Jonathan on the Colts winning more games than Purdue.
1: In. They're going to win more games than Purdue. Even though I do think, I do like how Purdue played on Saturday. If they just had a kicker who could make a kick, they'd probably win that game in regulation. They're so much better than they were last year. But when we look at the Colts schedule, as bad as we think that they are, like, the Commanders game is winnable. Titans twice. There's two wins.
18: Commanders almost came back and beat the Eagles yesterday, though.
1: Yeah, I was still impressed. That's like, it's kind of like the Ohio State and Texas game. Like, you watched Ohio State and Texas. I didn't think either team played well. Texas just won. And it was kind of the same thing with the Commanders and Eagles. I didn't think either team played well. The Eagles just happened to squeeze it out by two. So I think the Washington game is winnable. They're going to beat Miami. I'm looking here. They're going to beat Cleveland. So, yeah, I mean, look, it's going to be really tough for Purdue to get to five or six wins. I don't think that I think the Colts are winning four at a minimum.
18: Okay. Jonathan and Jonathan, on the future of Purdue football.
1: I'm in, man. I'm in. Because, look, I get it. They lost. Everyone's going to be really upset about that. But they're so clearly better this year than they were last year. Ryan Brown is significantly better at quarterback. That's a Wake Forest team that's going to win a lot of games this year. That's a team that went 9-3 in the ACC last year. If Purdue had played them last year, that game would not have been close. This team is significantly better. I like Coach Odom. They played well. Running quarterbacks are just a pain in the butt to deal with, especially in college. And, yeah, I think that they're going to be good going forward.
18: Okay.
1: Not good. When I say good going forward, not this year. Like years, like in the coming years.
18: Sure. Last but not least, Jonathan or Jonathan on Indiana being the best team in the Big Ten.
1: You kind of have to think that they are. Ohio State clearly has some issues. Like when you watched their offense on Saturday night, it was non-existent outside of Jeremiah Smith. They didn't run the ball very well. None of their other receivers got open. Like their second leading receiver was their running back. That's a problem. So they're running into some offensive issues in Columbus. We'll see if they can fix those. Defensively, they're also really young. I thought that showed up late in that game as well. And then, you know, I mean, look, Oregon just got flat out beat by Oklahoma State, who lost to Tulsa, by the way. So, yeah, I mean, I think that you have to feel really good about Indiana right now going forward, and they're probably going to win the Big Ten to answer Timothy Bowman's question in a route on, are you winning the Big Ten? I think I'm in on that right now, just given everything that we've seen.
18: All right. There you go. That's Jonathan and Jonathan out for this lovely Monday afternoon. Did you have any more? Anything in the chats or comments or anything?
1: I'm going through them a little bit. What did you think of the Colts yesterday?
18: Man, I kind of unloaded like you did in my first segment on my show. I thought they didn't back up what they were talking about in their press conferences. They seem to talk about having all this confidence, and it's just not there. I don't see it, and seeing is believing. And until they do something to change that, I'm not putting a lot of confidence in our team. And the word of the week was oblivious. I thought they were oblivious to a lot of things.
1: Like what?
18: So, I don't know if there was one thing in particular. a big part of it was the fans, right? You were talking about how much they booed, how loud they were there. I could hear them on TV. And Carly's on the sideline writing down on her notes. She seemed oblivious to that. Like she wouldn't, I don't know if she's taking into account what we're seeing. Maybe we're not seeing the same things that the coaching staff in the front office is. I feel like they're oblivious.
1: Okay, that's fair. That's fair. It's just, it's not great. Look, again, we got a long way to go, which can be a good thing. You know, they can fix all this, or it could be a really bad thing. We could be doing this every Sunday. We could turn into Cleveland Radio covering the Browns. Just nothing but how terrible they are.
18: That would be interesting.
1: Oh, man. Jeez, they're just, they're bad. We'll see if they can fix it, though. We'll see if they can fix it. And it starts with the quarterback. It's where it always starts. Daniel Jones, not good yesterday. 317-228-1430.

0: 208-1430 if you have thoughts on their loss. Daniel Jones, tough day yesterday. It's almost like he doesn't play very well when he plays against good teams. I wonder who's been saying that all offseason. Oh, me. We'll talk about another Daniel Jones struggling day against a good defense in 3 minutes.
1: Students who can read by the end of third grade are 35% more likely to graduate. I'm Dr. Katie Jenner, Indiana Secretary of Education, here to tell you how reading 30 minutes per day can improve the trajectory of a child's life. Whether you are reading with your child or they are reading independently, this is one of the most important things you can do to help them succeed. So this school year, please encourage your child to continue reading. It's a small habit that makes a big difference.
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0: Chris, I do have takes on everything, and I've got a really good one. You ready?
14: Let's hear it.

0: I feel so mean with what I'm about to say.
1: Uh-oh.
0: Taylor Swift is ugly. You know how I know?
1: How do you know?
0: Because Justin Herbert played football yesterday, and every time they put his fiance on the screen, people were like, yeah! Keep putting Madison Beer on the screen.
1: Yeah.
0: But Travis Kelce is going to play tonight, and he's every time he catches a ball, they're going to cut to Taylor Swift. Everyone's going to be like, get her off the screen. I don't want to see her anymore.
1: I don't think it's because Taylor's ugly. I think it's just a matter of like...
0: If she was Sydney Sweeney, someone who we see every single day in some new ad, if it was her instead of Taylor Swift, no one would be complaining.
1: This is true.
0: I'm just saying, look, maybe ugly is the wrong word. But she's not like hot. Because if she was, people would not be complaining about her being on the screen.
1: I don't know, man. I think there's a different approach there. I think they show her because of her music, not because of how attractive she is. Does that make sense? Like, everybody knows Taylor Swift.
0: It does.
1: Whether she's attractive or not, because they know her music.
0: Yes, that is why they show her. But why do people get upset that she's constantly on the screen?
1: She doesn't serve a purpose in the game.
0: I agree. And here's the thing. If she was amazingly attractive, I think she looks, you know, average, whatever. People wouldn't be complaining. That's all I'm saying. That's all I'm saying.
2: Oh, man.
0: All right.
1: I don't know. That's your opinion, man. I'm going to leave that one with Jonathan.
2: I got takes on everything, man.
1: Yeah, you do.
0: Takes on everything. All right. Where was I going with that? Daniel Jones. Tough day for him. Tough day for the, you know, Daniel Jones plays well against good defenses, people. Because not very good. Say, oh, well, Jonathan, this is first game back from the torn Achilles. I was told he looked like he never got hurt. So that excuse, invalid. Here is Colts head coach Shane Steichen talking about Daniel Jones' performance against the Ravens.
3: Yeah, I thought he did some good things. You know, obviously he probably want to have some plays back. I want to have some plays back myself as a play caller. It was good to see him out there, obviously, come back from the injury. Thought he did some good things.
0: I thought he did some good things. I would love to know what the good things are.
1: Right.
0: I didn't see any. There were no good things. Daniel Jones was bad. The interception, hideous. You've got to see Roquan Smith covering the route underneath. In the postgame press conference, someone asked him, and I hate the way that they asked the question. Because I think it didn't matter who it was. They said, were you trying to throw it over him? Daniel Jones was just like, yes. And that was the end of it. I wish he had said what happened. Because I would have loved to have heard what Daniel Jones had to say about that pick. Because there ain't no way he tried to throw it over him. That hit Roquan Smith in the face. He threw it right at him. He didn't see him. He didn't see him. You can just say that. You say, yeah, didn't see him underneath. For some reason, when I came to the line of scrimmage, and I saw that they were in man-to-man, and I then pictured the brain in my head and saw where the routes were running, I didn't realize that there would be a man underneath the route that I was trying to throw. Rough. And here's the thing that really bothers me. And this is just because I'm weird. On paper, it looks like he had like a below average day. 19 of 31, 166 yards, one touchdown, one interception. Those numbers are a facade to how awful he was on Sunday. He had less than 100 passing yards entering the fourth quarter. And it's not like the Colts were trying to protect him and they were like running the football a ton. And no. They let him rip it from the get-go. And he had less than 100 passing yards entering the fourth quarter. And then all of a sudden, the fourth quarter comes around. The game's over. The stadium was empty, minus all the Ravens fans, starting in the fourth quarter. And the Ravens are like, all right, let's play soft. We're going to play soft coverage. We're going to play way off. And we're going to allow a whole bunch of completions underneath. And all of a sudden, Daniel Jones piled on a bunch of meaningless stats because he played meaningless snaps. If the Colts had been leading in that game, do you know what would have happened? Daniel Jones would have come off the field, and Anthony Richardson would have been on the field. But because they were losing, Daniel Jones gets to hang out on the field and complete some meaningless passes at a point where Anthony Richardson should have been out there because the game was over. There was no threat for a big play from the Indianapolis Colts offense in the passing game. And it is something that they had time and time again last year. Okay, you have to have explosive plays. It just makes scoring easier. It makes things easier on your offense. But for the Colts, nothing was completed down the field, especially in the first half. Everything was underneath. And part of that is a receivers and play calling thing, but you have to generate explosives in the passing game against good defenses. And the Colts couldn't do that at all on Sunday. Now, maybe it's because Alec Pierce was on a pitch count, but you knew that before the game. You probably knew that weeks ago. Scheme around it. Just a poor day all around from the Colts in their passing attack. Daniel Jones has to be better. He has to be. This is my problem with Daniel Jones. He's not solving problems for you. You have to do all of the work for him to get the answer that you want. You have to have a good run game. You have to have good field position because he can't lead a 90-yard drive. You have to have a good run game. You have to, you know, have an excellent offensive line. You have to have excellent play calling. And if any one of those things falls apart, then you're in for a potentially long day. Play calling fell apart yesterday. They didn't have good field position. And then Daniel Jones looked like that. Just bad stuff from him. And look, the teams in the NFL that are really good and we talk about as being good enough to win a Super Bowl, they all, for the most part, have quarterbacks that solve problems themselves. You know, there's an analogy in there somewhere that I can't think of. Or it's like, you know, like my wife is a math teacher. If she, you know, is teaching, you know, order of operations, you know, PEMDAS, please excuse my dear Aunt Sally. And she has a student that, you know, can't take the problem and work through all the steps themselves to solve it. Instead, she has to go over and she breaks it down to like the final point where you're just like adding a couple of numbers together to get the answer. Then like the student's not good at math. And that's how I feel it is with Daniel Jones. The Colts have to do everything for him to have a chance at success. And I don't think that that's going to change. He's been in the league for like 8 years now. This is what, year 7, year 8? Probably not being fixed at this point. And, you know, hopefully Shane Steichen and the rest of his offensive staff and these receivers can figure it out, because the offensive line played pretty well yesterday. They were not the problem. Okay, the offensive line and Jonathan Taylor, those were the only six guys coming out of yesterday's game where I'm like, you know what, those guys played well. I'm not upset with them. But every other part of this was just hideous. Absolutely hideous. Chris, what did you think of Daniel Jones and his performance yesterday?
1: I'm still trying to find the words for it. But it was very messy. That first drive, though, man, the first drive looks so good.
0: Everyone looks good on scripted plays.
1: So, yeah, I mean, out of those 9 plays, the first 7 were passes. And then they finally ran it with Taylor. And those first 7 passes were like, they looked decent. You know what I'm saying? Just that first drive, like, then the rest of the game, there was nothing else. So I'm like, what happened between then and right after that, you know, comes the interception. So I don't know, man. I don't know what to make of it.
0: Yeah, look, everyone looks good on scripted plays. It's just like, it's a fact at this point. You could take me on and put me on scripted plays and I would look awesome. Okay, but after that, It was just, it was all downhill. And here, if I had to bet, which drive, the Titans scored twice on Sunday, touchdown and a field goal, I would bet that they scored on their opening drive. Because everyone looks good. Yeah, they did. Because everyone looks good on scripted plays. And because, you know, you're the defense, especially week one, right? The defense is trying to feel out everything that you're that you're wanting to do. And, you know, so you have a bit of an advantage early. And after that point, though, that advantage is gone. And then you're just kind of on your own. And didn't go well for Daniel Jones at all when he was on his own.
1: No, nope. He did take a couple hits. And before we went into the week one, when we spoke on Friday, I remember saying, I'm like, look, man, that first time he takes a hit, we're all going to be kind of cringing a little bit. And seeing what happens, he did take a couple hits. He seemed to get back up. But there was one where he got hit and he was a little slow to get up. I was like, here we go. It's coming. You know, here comes AR. But no, ultimately he stayed in the game. But like, I don't know if he makes it past the first quarter of the season, man. Like, he's probably going to take one decent hit and we're right back to where we were last year.
0: Maybe. Like you said, he got roughed up a little bit. I mean, look, the health thing is something that you can't really control. But the stuff that's controllable, like, it was bad. It was all bad.
1: Yeah.
0: And, you know, look, this is why, you know, Shane Steichen and Jim Bob Cooter and the rest of those guys and Daniel Jones, who got extended for 2 years in the offseason. That's why these guys get paid a ton of money. So, look, they're going to come back next week against a young Chiefs defense. I believe they've got four rookie starters. We're going to get to see them tonight. We'll see how they look. But, you know, this is a Chiefs team that the Colts have had success against in recent history. We'll see if they can come back and they don't even have to win next week. Can they just look okay? Can they just look like an NFL team? Can they look like an NFL operation and not have the announcers during the game say that this looks like a high school team? Can we just not have that? Can we just look normal? Oh, man. Because that's not even why people are upset. Like, if the Colts had lost, you know, 31-28 yesterday, I think people would have been frustrated that they lost. The problem is how bad they looked
1: right
0: when they lost. So we'll see if they can bounce back. Again, I'm nowhere near as worried about the offense as I am the defense, because I don't know how you solve the issues that they had in certain spots. Sure, they can scheme things up a little bit differently. They can give Justin Wally a little bit more help. But this defense, when you look at what they've invested into it, should be way better than what it has been. I'll tell you why in 3 minutes.
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0: The show rolls on. We just continue to rip the Indianapolis Colts and their pitiful performance yesterday against the Baltimore Ravens. That first half yesterday, that is one of the worst defensive halves of football you will ever see. The Colts gave up 31 points and a half. They allowed the Ravens to convert a 2nd and 16, 3rd and 12, and a 3rd and 16. You can't allow that. Two of those conversions led to touchdowns. Look, if you just get stops on 3rd and 12 and 3rd and 16, I mean, then this game probably ends up being a little bit different. But instead, you got, you know, Lamar Jackson slipping through the arms of two guys and ripping off a long run. Just terrible, terrible stuff. Every part of this Colts defense got cut up. Here is Coach Steichen talking about the secondary.
3: I don't know, I got to go back and look at it, but obviously we got to be better. We got to coach better. We got to play better. Obviously they had a ton of yards. I think they had over 500 yards of offense. So we got to be better there. But same thing, it's not about just one group. It's about the team. Offense, we weren't good enough. Special teams got to be better. So we got a lot to clean up.
0: Got a lot to clean up. Got a lot to clean up. And you know that they do, because he didn't say anything about anybody doing some good things.
1: Got to get better, Johnson.
0: That's right.
1: Got to get better.
0: Got to clean it up. Got to clean it up. This is a defense that is supposed to be led by the secondary. If they aren't holding up their end of the bargain, then we're going to witness more Colts games like that. Lamar Jackson is an elite quarterback, one of the, you know, five best in the NFL. He was going to find success against the Colts because he himself is an awesome player, right? You know, look, the other team's getting paid too, okay? But you can't allow for Lamar Jackson to have what felt like nothing but success. He didn't struggle for anything. Ravens receivers were running wide open on multiple occasions. I understand that Lou Anarumo wants to line up, play man-to-man. I understand that they can do that with Charvarius Ward and Sauce Gardner. And look, when you have those two guys, you probably should play some man-to-man, right? Because those, like, that's something that both of those guys can do. But Lou Anarumo should have realized after the first two, maybe three series, that you weren't going to be able to just hang out and play man-to-man all game. Because Justin Wally couldn't hold up. And they didn't do anything to help Justin Wally. That is still the thing that bothers me the most here. Like, you got to roll over some safety help. You got to double Zay Flowers when he's in the slot. Something. They didn't do anything to help Justin Wally. And when you see him struggling to cover anybody, then you've either A, got to move away from man to man and go to zone, or B, give him some form of safety help over the top. The Colts gave up 300 yards passing. Jeez. And when they weren't giving up passing yards, the Ravens were just ripping runs, or Lamar Jackson was scrambling for big gains. It was a rough day. And Justin Wally may have had the roughest day out of anybody. Justin Wally's a problem in a bad way. You know, sometimes, like, you get on X and people are like, white chocolate was a problem, and it's all these passes. Justin Wally, problem in a bad way. Here is Coach Steichen talking about Justin Wally's performance against the Ravens yesterday.
3: Yeah, no doubt. I think Zay's a really good player. We knew that. We knew Zay would make some plays, but it was good to see Wally out there. I mean, he's battled back from his injury to be out there, and obviously he'll keep getting better and better as it goes, but it's great to have him out there.
0: Great to have him out there so we can get torched by Zay Flowers. I'm going to have a little bit of mercy on Justin Wally. It's not his fault. Coach Anarumo built him up every chance he got. It was his first game in his NFL career. I almost said long NFL career. We'll see if it's long or not. Oh, Bell. Right or no?
1: I was, sorry, typing up something that I wasn't exactly listening. I apologize.
0: Oh, it's okay. How dare you?
1: I was looking at the top 25 of the college, like...
0: Oh, yeah.
1: ESPN. But to say it again, so...
0: I said I don't even remember what I said. Something about it. I almost said that Justin Wally was going to have a long NFL career, but after yesterday, we'll find out if it's going to be long or not.
1: I got you. Yeah, that works.
0: All right. Anyway, the Ravens did exactly what they should have done. They hunted the player that had played zero NFL snaps in his career. Okay, they put Zay Flowers in the slot on purpose to test Justin Wally, and he did not pass. Zay Flowers going out with a hurt hamstring was a gift to Justin Wally and the rest of this Colts defense. I think Justin Wally's going to be better going forward, and part of that is Zay Flowers, when lined up in the slot, is one of the tougher guys to deal with in the NFL. I think next week on Sunday night when they play against the Kansas City Chiefs, Rashee Rice is very likely the best receiver for Kansas City. He's not as good as Zay Flowers is. So I think he'll be better next week just because the level of competition that they're playing against should go down a little bit. But the most frustrating thing for me, when you look at this Indianapolis Colts defense, is the amount of investment that we've seen. And to get that product is just unacceptable. This isn't some defense filled with nobodies. I mean, over the last few years, there's been a lot of draft capital and money poured into the defense. And the defense is a direct reflection of Chris Ballard's ineptitude as the Colts general manager. This defense, on paper, should have some really good players. DeForest Buckner is a former All-Pro that the Colts traded a first-round pick for. Didn't notice him hardly, you know, didn't really notice him on Sunday. Leiatu Latu was drafted 15th overall. More of the same from him. Getting to the quarterback, but being unable to get the quarterback to the ground. Sauce Gardner, the Colts traded two first-round picks and Adonai Mitchell for him, who had a pretty nice day for New York yesterday. They signed Cam Bynum to a 4-year, $60 million deal. Like, that's not some small amount of money. That's a lot of money for a safety in the NFL. They signed Chavarius Ward to a 3-year, $60 million deal. They're paying Chavarius Ward $20 million a year for whatever that was yesterday. They extended Grover Stewart 3 years, $39 million. That's more than $10 million a year for Grover Stewart, who played against a center, who played 11 snaps in his NFL career until yesterday, and he couldn't take advantage of it. That is 4 first-round picks, hundreds of millions of dollars. It has to be better than that, no matter what offense they're playing against. I get it. It's the Ravens. It's Lamar Jackson. They're going to score points, but you can't let them hang 41 on you. Also, that list of players that I just went through doesn't include guys like Jalen Tuimoloau, who is a top 50 pick and is probably going to be a bust. That doesn't include C.J. Allen, 53rd overall pick in this most previous NFL draft. And guess what? He played 0 snaps. And while he played 0 snaps, Jalen Carlisle played 42 snaps and logged 0 stats. None. He had a Tony Snell game as a linebacker in the NFL. If you don't know who Tony Snell is, used to play in the NBA. He had a game where he played 28 minutes and didn't log a single stat. Just straight zeros. It was straight cardio for Jalen Carlisle yesterday. Very hard to do for a linebacker. I mean, someone, let me go find them so I can give them their credit. JG Geidel on X said, you would think someone would at least trip over him for a stat. That's exactly right. That is exactly right. You play linebacker. We saw Zaire Franklin make a living playing linebacker for the Indianapolis Colts, where he tackled guys 7 yards down the field. And Jalen Carlisle couldn't even do that yesterday. Couldn't do that. You had 4th-round pick Bryce Betcher play more snaps than your 2nd-round pick. I think that's a little bit of a problem. The inability to draft from Chris Ballard is ultimately going to be the downfall of the Indianapolis Colts. Because when you look at them, how many of these guys do you just like feel great about that Chris Ballard drafted? AJ Halsey was fine yesterday. Bryce Betcher struggled when he played. 5th-round pick George Gums this year didn't even dress. He was a healthy scratch. Caden Curry played a little bit, wasn't really impressive. Maybe Seth McGowan can be a punt returner. We'll see. Tyler Warren didn't really show up yesterday. Jalen Tuimoloau is not very good. Justin Wally got torched. Jalen Travis played well, so there's that. What else here? Hunter Waller played 0 snaps. Leatu Latu, more of the same. More of him winning at the line of scrimmage than not being able to tackle the quarterback. Adonai Mitchell's playing for the Jets. Matt Gonzalez and Tanner Bordellini are good players. Anthony Gould, I believe, is on the practice squad. Jalen Carlisle, former 5th-round pick, 0 stats yesterday. What else here? Anthony Richardson, 4th overall pick, backup quarterback, won't be on the Colts after this year. Juju Brents isn't on the Colts. That's a former 2nd-round pick. Josh Downs had 2 catches yesterday. Blake Freeland's a bad backup tackle. Adebuore's okay. I mean, you work through the draft history and you see how many misses have taken place on days 1 and 2 of the NFL draft, and that alone tells you how much he's struggled. Like, when you look at the history of the drafts under Chris Ballard, he's gotten more production out of his day 3 draft picks than his day 1 and 2 draft picks. That's a problem. You're not going to have sustained success when that's the case. 317-228-1430. That's the phone number if you want to call in. to talk about that horrific Colts performance yesterday, you can text that number as well, 317-228-1430. I mean, just annoying stuff. Terrible stuff. And while the Colts are doing that, we've got all these other teams that have been struggling that played well yesterday. Like the Cardinals go on the road to the Chargers and they win by two touchdowns. And the Cardinals are similar to this Colts team. Quarterback's a question mark, young offensive-minded head coach, tight ends and running backs that you really like, not a great pass rush, but you like some of the secondary. And they were able to go on the road to L.A. and find a way to win. The San Francisco 49ers limped into that game against the Rams and beat them by 20. Okay, who else? The Jets, I get it, they played the Titans, but they beat them by two touchdowns. There's going to be good teams that beat the Titans this year, and they won't beat them by two touchdowns like the Jets did. And so, if you're, the Vikings beat the Packers by 17 with Carson freaking Wentz. The Giants owned the Cowboys last night. And then you look at this Colts team. And it's just like, oh, yeah, players not that good. Coaching nowhere near good enough. Because that's the thing in this league. There's two things that ultimately dictate who wins and who loses in the NFL. It's quarterback play and coaching. Because everything else, pretty similar for everybody. It's why there are very few big lines when you look at the NFL. Like, the Chiefs are favored by 2.5. The Cowboys were favored by less than a touchdown. The Eagles against the Commanders were favored by less than a touchdown. And so on. It's why all the lines in the NFL are so close. It's because all of these teams have pros, and they're all professionals. And the two things that separates the haves from the have-nots are coaching and quarterback play. And when you look at the Colts, quarterback play, a lot of questions for Daniel Jones coming off the torn Achilles. Coaching, Shane Steichen has a losing record. As much as I like him, he's got a losing record. He's never made the playoffs. It's a problem. Lou Anarumo, the mad scientist, as he is known by some, had a terrible day yesterday. Colts got out-coached. Lamar Jackson outplayed Daniel Jones by a landslide. That's it. I mean, you're not winning games when your quarterback isn't as good as the other teams and your coaches don't make up the difference. And neither one of those things happened for the Indianapolis Colts yesterday. All right, I need a break from the Indianapolis Colts. Purdue didn't win on Saturday. Showed some signs of life, though. That's the best football game they've played in a while. Indiana cruised against Howard. We had a really fun day of college football. I'll give you some college football thoughts, starting with Purdue and why.
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1: Colts fell to the Ravens yesterday, 41-23. Alec Pierce added to the preliminary injury report with a hand or wrist injury. We're still trying to verify that. His status will be updated as the team practices later this week. Daniel Jones, among the many that spoke to the media after the game yesterday, here's what he had to say on yesterday's loss.
25: I think we all expected to play well and to play at a really high level. You know, as soon as we got out there and we weren't able to do it. We weren't able to play at the level that we expect for ourselves. So we'll see where we came up short, you know, but we're still confident we got the guys to do it and got the system to do it, the scheme to do it. And you know, I think we'll be ready to go and ready to take a step forward.
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26: On this September 14th, 1869, the Cincinnati Red Stockings baseball team, the first professional club, boarded a train to California, to San Francisco, to play a series of games. And talk about your long road trips. It took the team 9 days just to travel to California. The team stayed 13 days, played 5 official games and 1 cricket match, and did a lot of sightseeing. And then finally returned to Cincinnati on October the 16th, 32 days on the road. Earlier that year, the Red Stockings played several games on the East Coast, so this Western trip made the team the first to play on both coasts in the same year. Another historic first for the legendary Red Stockings this September 14th, 1869, this date in Reds baseball.
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0: It was a football-filled weekend. I hope you had a great time watching all the games. You probably enjoyed watching IU and even the Purdue game more than you enjoyed watching that Colts game yesterday. Just absolutely miserable. Indiana plays Howard. Game was never close. They shortened the fourth quarter, you know, down to 10 minutes. It was never going to be close. You know, I would love to do a lot of stuff on IU football right now, but look, when you're playing, you know, teams that Notre Dame fans salivate over playing, like, I can't talk about you a ton. So You know, they cruised, not surprising at all. They play another nobody this week. And or are they off this week?
1: Who are you talking about?
0: IU.
1: They play Western Kentucky, I
0: believe. Okay, yeah. So another bad team that they're going to beat by 50, and we'll learn nothing else about them, you know, in terms of how they compare to some of the other better teams in college football. So, you know, congratulations to them on their win over Western Kentucky. Do they? I'm not convinced that they play this week because they're not popping up here for me.
1: Maybe I was.
0: Do they have a bye week? Where are they at here? Oh, ranked fourth now. Nice. Good for them. I don't know. They do. I'm just dumb. They play. Oh yeah, they play. Yeah, they play Saturday at 4. Okay, fair enough. But oh, on Peacock. That's why I didn't see it. Yeah, they're gonna win by a million. So if you don't have Peacock, don't fret. You don't need to watch that game because they're gonna win by a million. Now, let's be honest. If they lose, you're not going to want to watch that game anyway. Okay, so, you know, Indiana, they crush Howard, and they, you know, they'll crush Western Kentucky as well. Let's go to Purdue here. Purdue loses an overtime game to Wake Forest. And, you know, people are mad because Purdue called a defensive timeout before the 4th-and-15 play. I don't think that's why that play went poorly. They had a linebacker who had an opportunity to make a tackle well short of the line to gain. He missed the tackle. If he makes that tackle, the game is over. That's just the reality of it. So, yeah, like that's not a Barry Odom thing. That kid has to make the tackle. In addition to that, their kicker, you got to make a kick, man. They missed one during regulation, and, you know, if he makes that, like, the feeling of the game obviously shifts. It doesn't feel like Purdue's playing from behind the entire time. But look, if he makes that, there's a chance you win in regulation. If you punch it in for six, then there's a decent chance that you win that. Then, you know, there's no decent chance. Then you win that game in regulation. So Purdue had opportunities to win the game outright before that 4th-and-15 play even showed up, and they just couldn't find a way to do it. And then even after you gave up the touchdown, like you had an opportunity to get a stop on the 2-point conversion, and you didn't. Okay, there were so many opportunities in there for Purdue to make a play, and they never did. Okay, and that's frustrating, and that is demoralizing as a team that hasn't won an FBS game in forever. But if we want to go glass half full, Purdue is so much better than they were last year. If you're a Purdue fan, you just might not have to bury your head in the sand during the entirety of football season. Just given, you know, all of the Big Ten football that I've watched this year, you know, are they better than UCLA, who they play on Saturday night at 11 p.m.? No. Don't stay up for that game. I'm going to, but you don't need to. At Illinois. Illinois hasn't looked great. I think that's, you know, do I think that Purdue is going to win that game? No. But if Duke can beat Illinois, then Purdue can absolutely go on the road and beat them. Then they play Minnesota, who got absolutely crushed by Mississippi State. That's a winnable game for them. And then they play Washington, who struggled to beat Washington State and then struggled to beat Utah State. They got that game at home. I would argue that game is winnable. Penn State on the road, probably not going to win that one, even though they didn't look great against Temple on Saturday. And then you get Maryland at home, who's not very good. That game is winnable. And then you play at Iowa, and you're probably not going to win that game. But then you get Wisconsin at home. That game's winnable because I haven't been impressed by what I saw from Wisconsin. So, Purdue fans, does that loss on Saturday stink? Absolutely. But there are winnable games for you, and you're going to win a Big Ten conference game this year. Okay, the Big Ten feels like it's down. Just saying, outside of Indiana, Ohio State didn't look great against Texas. Oregon loses to Oklahoma State. Just saying. Yeah, so again, Purdue fans, don't fret. Your season's not over. Maybe you still find a way. Maybe there's four more wins in there to get to 5-7. That feels like a bit much. But I do think that there's a few wins in there for you this year, and I think you should feel so much better about your team going forward. There you go. Chris, what'd you think of Purdue over the weekend?
1: I was confused as to why they went for two in the second overtime.
0: You have to.
1: You have to.
0: It's required.
1: Okay, I did not know that. I'm like, well, I understand because you said they missed field goals early, right? So, like, let's go for two. Maybe we have a better chance at this than kicking a field goal, but I didn't know that they had to in the second overtime.
0: Yeah. So, first overtime, if you score a touchdown, you can do whatever you want. Second overtime, if you score a touchdown, you have to go for two. If the game's still tied after the second overtime, you do two-point conversions until someone wins.
1: I see. Okay. That makes sense. But so, ultimately, I was happy for him, man. They looked solid, and I was really impressed by that running back. I like his name, and that dude's a stud. Edgeboy. I don't even know if I'm saying it right.
0: Yep. Fame Edgeboy.
1: Yeah.
0: It sounds like it is your boy. That's how I remember it.
1: Yeah, I could hear myself saying it in my head, like, oh, it's your boy. You know what I'm saying? Like, but yeah, I thought he looked really good. There was some really good passing plays I was impressed with, and man, they're on the upswing. They'll get there.
0: I hope so.
1: If it's not this year.
0: Well, I mean, actually, no, I don't hope so. What I hope is Arkansas comes in and they poach Barry Odom away. That's what I want to happen. It's not going to. But hey, look, Purdue fans, find some solace in this. You do not have the worst Power 4 team in college football this year. Okay, the worst Power 4 team in college football resides in Fayetteville, Arkansas, where they're probably going to go 1-11, and they're probably going to lose to Tulsa Week 4, and they're probably going to get beat by 70 on Saturday when they play Georgia in front of a crowd of 15,000 people because no one's going to go to the game. I'm okay, I promise. Anyway, yeah, so just great weekend or great Saturday of football, but Sunday, just brutal. Just brutal stuff from this Indianapolis Colts team. Chris, how fixable do you think everything is that we saw on Sunday?
1: You mean just as far as the Colts, how fixable it is?
0: Yeah.
1: Man, it was fixable like months ago, but they just like we talked about, put some cheap Band-Aids on it. I will say I do like Keenan Allen. And I like what he was doing. I think he got more targets than I think Josh Downs, maybe by a couple. But I'm glad that he's here. But ultimately, I felt like the only one that really showed up on offense was Jonathan Taylor. And he had that fumble in the first half. But
0: yeah.
1: Man, if it wouldn't have been for him, I'm afraid to see what the score would have really been like. It would have been like 70-6 or something. And that you were there.
0: I was.
1: How did that first extra point miss from Spencer Schrader? How did that kind of set the tone for the room or the audience? Was that
0: it
1: like
0: stunk? Everyone was like upset that it happened, but it didn't feel like a thing where it was like, now they're gonna suck the rest of the day.
1: Yeah, I get it.
0: But you're right though. Like it was a little. It was deflating.
1: I was just curious because literally from that moment on, it was just a crap show. So, like, I was wondering if that was just kind of like the deal breaker. And they're like, how this is going to go.
0: I can't believe Jonathan Taylor scored two touchdowns. Like, that game was terrible. Nothing good was coming out of that game. And then, you know, Jonathan Taylor finds a way to score twice. Incredibles. The Colts suck. That's just it. You know, this is unfair. Some person tweeted the Colts are 1-8 since trading for Sauce Gardner. He hasn't played in like any of the games. He's played in like two of them.
1: Yeah.
0: And Daniel Jones hasn't been healthy for like any of them. Buzzard, what's going on?
2: Hey, I am somewhat optimistic after the Purdue Wake Forest game. So not all terrible. And I had mentioned if they can win, they won time of possession. These are boring things, but they won time of possession by a couple minutes, meaning to me they didn't get their butts kicked, you know, running at the end of the clock where people just run the stuff out and they possess it more than Purdue, which is what happened, you know, the prior umpteen years. They lost the penalty 8-4, I think. So, I mean, you cut down the penalties a little bit. You have a few things go your way. And, you know, you're not the worst Power Four conference team. So it's a step in the right direction. The awesome thing was I think they had over like 300 yards passing.
0: Yep.
2: I know you have to do that to come back, but they showed the ability when they needed to, you know, to put the pressure on back on the opponent when you're down. And it's just, I saw you can fight all you want, but they have the ability to put the heat on the team, even when the team knows what they're going to do. So I was happy with it.
0: Yeah. Ryan Brown's a lot better. I love Fahmy Ijeboy. Like, that dude's a beast. They can run the football, too, which is nice.
2: Yeah, well, he complements that quarterback really, really well. Just those quicker third-down style backs complement him just because he's just kind of – he's what Purdue is used to is just a – I don't know, to be honest, a, you know, a not crazy athletic quarterback that is just really, really accurate. So, I mean, that's like the Purdue guy. So, it's Drew Brees, not Drew Brees, but you know what I mean. It's that style.
0: Same style.
2: Well, so, it's given me good vibes from years prior. You know, I'm happy with it. You know, I don't know if it's if the Colts or Purdue will have more wins. that was terrible by the Colts. If I, you know, if I had to bet before, I'd obviously think the Colts would at least get to, you know, 5, 6, 7. But I don't know. I know it's the Ravens are a good team. So I don't know. I'd maybe bet, you know, Purdue might be able to pull off more.
0: Yeah, especially since like the Big Ten doesn't really look great. Like, kind of feels like it's down a little bit.
2: Right.
0: Because like coming into the season, I think that when you looked at Purdue's schedule, you know, I 5 wins kind of felt like the ceiling, and that's including a win over Wake Forest. Whereas now, like, Illinois looked bad against Duke. Minnesota looked bad against Mississippi State. Yeah. Washington's looked terrible. Maryland's no good. Same with Wisconsin. Like, that's 5 winnable conference games. When's the last time Purdue won 5 conference games?
2: I don't even know. Long time ago.
0: Ryan Braun. So when Braun was there. That's the end. Yeah.
2: Yeah. Before they didn't remember that they needed to pay people to keep them from Louisville. But, yeah, if you go from getting booed off the field at halftime versus Indiana State to picking up 4 or 5 wins, awesome. You know, still a long way to go, but I was at least happy to see move the ball, throw for 300. We're back to normal a little bit, which is an average Big Ten team, and I'll at least take that versus a stellar dweller.
0: Yeah, I don't know how many games they're ultimately going to win, but you would think that like they're at a minimum going to be a tough out for everybody not named Indiana.
2: Yeah, that's just terrible. I still can't believe that whole story, but it's just, it's unreal. I mean, it what a blessing for Gritty. So
0: yeah, Gritty, she's all that matters, right?
2: Well, and she has, you know, and she hasn't even called in to gloat. That's what kind of a human being she is. I mean, she gets called and just bragged. But yeah, she knows, you know, that's how IU is. They expect to be great, and you know, my Purdue mentality, I expect to fail at every next corner.
0: Yeah, that's, you know, I'll be honest, John, as I was watching the game on Saturday, I was kind of slipping into it a little bit. I'm like, all right, how is Purdue going to mess this up?
2: Yeah. you caught it. It can be, you know, it can be transmitted once you're in Indiana.
0: Yeah, I guess so. I mean, that could also just be my Arkansas fandom because they're horrific.
2: Yeah, that's, I don't know. If you could guys could pick up another McFadden or anything like that to get some juice back in that program, that would help.
0: That'd be great. Ryan Silverfield going on the road to Salt Lake City and losing, you know, 43-10. Not the answer.
2: No, not at all. That's just terrible. It's not much to look forward to. It's just why getting off to such a bad start is just terrible. I tell you what, though, how would you feel right now if I've got a coworker that this was his first year that he bought season tickets for the Colts? So I got to give him all kinds of crap. Like, dude, how you know, he's like, oh, it's going to be all, they'll be great. And I'll be able to sell some, make money.
0: Nope.
2: And he walks in today and goes, that was a terrible idea.
0: Yeah, not great. He should have waited
2: another
0: decade.
2: No, and he's a Purdue fan too. So like, I'm like, yeah, we're all sitting in misery over at my work right now.
0: Yeah, that's brutal. That's brutal. Buzzard, thanks for the call, man.
2: All right, man. See you guys.
0: See ya. That is John Buzzard, we always love it when he calls in. See Fitch calling in earlier. Miss Fitch showing up a little bit today. 317-228-1430. That's the number if you want to call or text your thoughts on Purdue, IU, the Colts, and, you know, I guess whatever else you got going on. We'll keep talking Colts, Ravens, and that just embarrassing, disgusting, horrific loss that they suffered yesterday to the Baltimore Ravens. And I get it. You can spin this positively. But I'm going to tell you in 3 minutes why it's pointless, because the problem with the Colts remains the same. I'll tell you what the problem is in 3 minutes.
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13: More dubstep. Man, I guess. The Indianapolis Colts should be embarrassed by how they performed yesterday. Here is Colts head coach Shane Steichen here in a second talking about how they played. It was bad. Like top to bottom, start to finish, nothing good happened. Here is Coach Steichen after the game talking about how terrible their performance was.
14: I'll open up. Obviously, it was not good enough from start to finish. We got to coach better. We got to play better in order to get better. We got a long season ahead of us. We got to clean up the snakes. We had a lot of them. Then we go from there.
15: Did you say snakes? We got a lot of snakes?
13: He meant to say mistakes.
15: Oh,
13: yeah.
15: Okay. I heard snakes.
13: That's what it sounds like.
15: Okay. Yeah.
13: Positive view of this is there's no way that the Colts can bring this regime back if they continue to play like this. I mean, I was like Cleveland Browns level of stink yesterday. Okay, the other positive view, there are 16 games left to fix everything that happened, but everything else is awful. And I'll be honest, I don't think they're going to be

0: able to fix it all. And that look, that game yesterday, it was never close. The Colts were outclassed in all three phases of the game. Daniel Jones looked terrible. He had less than 100 passing yards through three quarters. He completed some late when the game was over, and the Ravens played soft coverage. I know the first drive went well, but everyone looks good on scripted plays. Okay, that was the Giants version of Daniel Jones that we saw yesterday.
1: Sorry, what do you mean by like scripted? Like, is the rest of it not? How does that differ from the rest of the game plan?
0: So leading up to the game, the Colts know the first 4 to 10 plays that they're going to run on the opening drive,
1: and then the rest is just kind of what, improv?
0: Yep,
1: just kind of play as you go, pick as you see the scheme is adjusting,
0: yes,
1: kind of thing. Okay,
0: correct. Yeah, right. Yeah. And so, and then obviously, like, you can practice those plays all week, and you can prep for them. Like, hey, like, if we're running, you know, power to the right, kill to, like, this mesh concept, then you can come up to the line of scrimmage during practice before the game start, like, before the game happens, and you can work through everything that you see, and you can lay everything out for guys. But once you're off the scripted plays, that is no longer an option for you.
1: Makes sense.
0: And so, like, that's why you'll see teams come out and have really nice opening drives. And then you'll be like, huh, first drive was really good. Why didn't anything else go well? They got off the scripted plays. And so after that, it was all bad. Receivers, to be somewhat fair to Daniel Jones, didn't exactly help him. There was little to no separation.
2: I thought there were some good things.
0: Little to no separation on a lot of the plays they ran. Here is Coach Steichen on the lack of separation from the receivers.
2: I thought there were some good things. Obviously, we got to get them open. That starts with me, too, getting them more open. I mean, that's the bottom line, too. We got to get them open. Credit to the Ravens, you know, on both sides of the ball. They did a good job.
0: Shane Steichen right there. Yeah, no good things. What are you talking about? They did some good things. Come on now. Alec Pierce, the guy on a snap count, a guy who was limited for the game, led the Colts in receiving. Okay, Josh Downs caught 2 balls on the opening drive, didn't have another reception after that. Keenan Allen was fine. Jonathan Taylor had more receiving yards than Tyler Warren did, but hey, Tyler Warren scored a touchdown, so, you know, good for him, I guess. Not a great day from the guys who were supposed to be impact pass catchers for the Colts. And to be fair to Tyler Warren, he did spend most of his day covered by Kyle Hamilton, who is the best safety in football, and just blankets every tight end. So, he's going to be a lot better going forward. And so much of the Colts offense is predicated on Tyler Warren, right? That was the case last year with Michael Pittman gone. I think that only increases what they need from him. And when you play the Ravens, who, again, have the best safety in football, who does a better job than anybody else at limiting the tight end position, like, good luck moving the football. And I think it's part of why the Colts struggled yesterday. Kyle Hamilton just did a great job covering up their best pass catcher. Now, as bad as the offense was, the defense for the Colts was somehow, some way worse. The first half was one of the worst displays of defensive football you will see from any team all year. Lamar Jackson had almost 300 yards passing at halftime. Zay Flowers worked Justin Wally every chance he got. And the Ravens picked on Justin Wally every chance they got. Okay, like the Colts couldn't cover the Ravens in this lackluster receiving core man-to-man. When they played zone, they covered better, but the defensive line couldn't get home when Lamar Jackson dropped back to pass. Leiatu Latu had 2 opportunities for sacks, missed both of them. More of the same from him last year. Let me just win really quickly and then not sack the quarterback. I know it's Lamar Jackson. I know he's slippery. I know he's one of the best, you know, running quarterbacks in the history of the sport. But this is more of what we saw last year. Latu winning than not finishing the play. Okay, I didn't notice DeForest Buckner outside of the fumble recovery. I'm pretty sure Grover Stewart is going to be popping up on milk cartons this week because he went missing on Sunday. In addition to that, like Arden Key, the guy that, you know, I questioned more than anybody else during the offseason, I noticed him more than everyone else on this Colts defensive line. And if you had said that before this game happened, you would have assumed one of two things. One, the Colts defensive line played well because you expect for Grover Stewart, DeForest Buckner, and Leiatu Latu to all show up. And then if you're, oh, wow, Arden Key played well, then you would think that they were great. Or you'd be like, man, they really sucked if Arden Key was their best defensive lineman. And that is actually what happened. Okay, we knew that this defensive front would be bad, but if it's so bad that Arden Key is looking like your best lineman week in and week out, you're in trouble. Not just against the Ravens, against everybody else on your schedule. And, you know, the poor defensive line play bled over into the run game as well. Derrick Henry didn't meet much resistance when he ran the football. Okay, the Colts couldn't take advantage of a center that'd taken 11 snaps at center in his whole career before yesterday. They couldn't take advantage of a rookie left guard. DeForest Buckner and Grover Stewart should have had a field day with those two guys, and they didn't. They needed to if the Colts were going to win that game. And this is the frustrating thing about the loss and how it happened. There were areas where the Colts should have had an advantage and didn't take advantage of it. The interior of the defensive line against the Ravens' interior offensive line should have been an advantage for the Colts. Didn't really feel like it was. These corners against these Ravens receivers, with the exception of Zay Flowers, should have been an advantage for the Colts, and it wasn't. Just piss poor production from them all day yesterday. And then in the fourth quarter, and this is the embarrassing part. In the fourth quarter, when everyone in Lucas Oil Stadium and everyone watching at home, those who were nice enough to not turn it off early, when everyone knew that the Ravens were going to run the ball, it did not matter. They kept slamming it ahead for 4 to 6 yards a carry. It didn't matter what the Colts did. They could not stop the Ravens yesterday, even when they knew what the Ravens were going to do. And it's not just a running thing. It's a throwing the football thing as well. The Ravens converted a 2nd and 16, a 3rd and 12, and a third and 16. Even when the Colts knew what was coming, they were helpless. The one bright spot for the Colts was that they ran the ball well. Jonathan Taylor had a nice day, averaged over 5 yards a carry, 2 rushing touchdowns as well. My complaint is that they didn't run it more. They should have ran the football more in the first half. They were way too pass happy coming out. 18 passes to 11 rushes in the first half. I know Shane Steichen wants to throw the football, but your best receiver was limited on the number of snaps that he could play. Your 2nd and 3rd string tight ends can't catch Alec Ogletree. No, that's the linebacker. Andrew Ogletree for the Colts. He dropped a pass that I would have caught. Probably would have gotten all my bones crushed after I caught it, but I would have caught it. Okay. You know, again, your best receiver is on is playing limited snaps, and you're out here throwing the football every chance that you get. Doesn't make sense. Turn around and hand the football off to Jonathan Taylor, the best player on your offense. He had 19 carries yesterday. That is not enough. It's not enough. Jonathan Taylor should carry the football 25 times a game, win or loss. Okay? Run the football early. Establish the run early. Get Jonathan Taylor involved early. That way you actually have a chance to build a lead. Colts never had an opportunity to build a lead because they didn't give the football to their best player. That's kind of common sense 101. I want the best player on my team to touch the ball a lot. Jonathan Taylor did not touch the ball enough yesterday. Nice. And so, and again, it's not like they were struggling to run the football. He averaged over 5 yards a carry. The Colts offensive line had a really nice day. I thought that they did held up their end of the bargain in protecting Daniel Jones. The run blocking was really good. They just went to it too late. Seth McGowan had a couple nice kickoff returns when we look at the other bright spots. One was brought back due to a penalty. But when your backup running back who didn't have a single carry is a bright spot, then that means you sucked. And the Colts absolutely sucked yesterday. Now, you're going to have people try to spin this optimistically. They're going to do the whole glass half full thing. And, you know, they'll say something like, you know, the Ravens are really good this year. Jonathan, you yourself even said they have the best roster in the AFC. And, you know, they're a Super Bowl contender. And, you know, there are still 16 games left. They can get all these things fixed. You know, the Rams also looked bad week one. Do we think they're going to suck all year? The Cardinals beat the Chargers on the road by 2 touchdowns. Do we think they're going to be good? Do we think the Chargers season is over as well? Okay, the answer to all those questions is no. But the problem with that and those teams labeled compared to the Colts is you can't be optimistic about the Colts. Because what we saw from them on Sunday is just what we've seen from them for the past decade. Minus a couple of years with Phillip Rivers where they were, you know, a little above average as opposed to just being average. Now, if this was a new regime and you wanted to spin this optimistically, then I would be okay with that. The problem is this is another Chris Ballard team. And we know what Chris Ballard teams look like. They look like what you saw on Sunday. If the scoreboard was flipped and it was, you know, Colts won 41-23 and we were in Baltimore, you could just get on the air the next day and be like, you know, Jesse Minter, first game as a head coach, Declan Doyle, first game calling plays as an offensive coordinator. Things were just sloppy. But, you know, hey, new guys, first time, they'll clean it up. You can, like, you can say that, but with Shane Steichen, we've heard him say for the last, you know, 3 years plus a game now, we got to clean it up. We got to clean it up. Got to be better. Starts with me. Look, man, at some point, you got to clean it up. It makes sense, though. Because, you know, if you make a mess and you keep saying, I'm going to clean it up, and then you never do, eventually the mess stinks. And right now, the Colts absolutely stink. They got a lot to fix, and they better do it quickly. Because 0-3 is on the table. It's very on the table. At the Chiefs next week, we'll get a nice peek at them tonight. And then, you know, the Texans at home on the 27th. I just, man, could be a long day. Could be a long season for the Indianapolis Colts. But hey, there is time to fix it. It's just hard to believe that they're going to do that given the history of this regime. We got football tonight. I have not asked Chris about his Giants and how well they played last night. I'll do that in 3 minutes as we get you ready for Monday Night Football as well.
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0: Yeah! NFL football is back, which is a great thing. I get it. The Colts stunk it up yesterday. But it's too early for us to give up hope, right? I mean, just for the fact that we've got 16 more games of that, feels like we should at least, you know, be at least a little hopeful, just for our own sanity. Now, Chris is happy because his New York Giants looked very good last night.
1: Solid performance.
0: Solid.
1: It was
0: a good performance. That's what I would call it.
1: It was snippy. And
0: as it should be,
1: it's a pretty good game.
0: It's a rivalry game.
1: Yeah, I'm happy about which I kind of picked the Giants already anyway. Despite like I'm still a realist with it being Harbaugh's first game as coach, and it's in New York, just past the anniversary of 9/11. I figured that yeah, this would probably be the week that they come out and kind of show themselves. Isaiah Likely had a good game. Overall, pretty happy with week one right there for the Giants.
0: Man, it's hard to complain about, like, they played really well, and they could play so much better. Like, they fumbled the football four times. Now they got lucky. They recovered three of them. They committed, like, 9 penalties. So, like, some things to clean up, but to still be a good Cowboys team. Like, there's people picking them to go to the Super Bowl, not as a joke. And to beat them as handily as they did, I feel like you got to feel pretty good about the G-men.
1: Yeah, I mean, as long as you're off to a good start, I mean, it's the opposite of the Colts, but not going to argue that the Giants will come back down to earth pretty soon too, and we'll see the normality set in, and they'll be okay in the future though.
0: Maybe, but they're good. I like them. Like Jackson Dart played really well. And he's kind of the question that I have. If he continues to play like that, where he's not making mistakes, he didn't really force anything. And like you got good offensive linemen. You got one of the best left tackles in football. You spent, you know, the 12th pick on an offensive lineman out of Miami. I thought he played Malnoa. I thought he played really, really well last night. You've got a ton of, like, you got a really good front seven. You brought in Javon Holland. Greg Newsom's a good player. Like, there's a lot of really good players on that Giants team.
1: Yeah. I mean, let's not forget Devin Singletary, too, who, where in the world, like, you know what I mean? He's still in the league. He's a veteran. He did some work last night. I was kind of hesitant about Scataboo whenever he scored and he went and did a flip. I'm like, hey, we've seen how this works out before, bro. Slow down.
0: He said he won't do it again.
1: Let's not hurt ourselves like you did a couple weeks ago without, you know, the pads and stuff on. But just, yeah, overall, I think it was a good showing to get out the gate and good to see Malik Nabers back as well.
0: Oh, man. Yeah, Nabers played well. Hearing that John Harbaugh tackled him during walkthroughs is crazy. So yeah, they played really well. The AFC South as a whole, minus the Colts and the Titans, look good. Like Houston, I know they lost, but they scored 31 and ran the ball decently well. Now, I don't think that Bills defense is any good, but like that's a good sign for them. CJ Stroud played well. They just ran into Josh Allen on a Sunday where he just couldn't do anything wrong. Tough to beat Buffalo when that happens. So I like Houston. I think that they're going to be pretty good. And then when you look at Jacksonville, they did exactly what all the good teams in the NFL should do to the Cleveland Browns this year. They just boat raced them. And yeah, so Colts, tough schedule this year when you look at how a lot of their opponents performed on week one. So But that being said, Colts can bounce back week two. We still don't know how good Kansas City is. I think they're going to be awesome. They're playing Denver tonight, and I think the thing that I'm most intrigued to see in this game, Sean Payton's not calling plays. Coach Webb, I want to say his first name's Chris, but that's wrong. Coach Webb, offensive coordinator, he's calling plays, and I don't know. It's like, Chris, bad analogy. You ready?
1: Let's hear it.
0: Sean Payton giving up calling plays kind of feels like the same as your grandparents giving up the keys to their car. You know, where it's like, you don't like this. You're doing it willingly, but I know you don't like this. I know that in your heart, like Sean Payton wants to call plays and your grandparents want to be able to drive themselves around.
1: Sure.
0: I don't know how this is going to go.
1: Yeah, I mean, there's only one way to find out. We'll look at it tonight and just kind of see where it goes from there. And that's kind of unfortunate, too, because I like whenever Sean Payton goes mind-to-mind against Andy Reid, and we get that kind of like raw coach versus coach kind of thing. But Andy Reid, does he still call the plays for the Chiefs? Is he still the play caller?
0: Yeah.
1: Okay.
0: Yeah,
1: it'll still be interesting, though.
0: I want to see them run the football. Like, I'll be honest, watching the Colts yesterday felt a lot like watching the Chiefs. Because when you watch the Chiefs, they never try to run the football. They never. And it's so frustrating. And so because of that, like, when teams know that you're throwing the football, they can just sit with two safeties over the top and make your life miserable in terms of your ability to throw the football. Like, the start of any good offense is the ability to run the ball. Like, why does Kyle Shanahan win a whole bunch of games in San Francisco every year? It's because he always figures out, no matter what his personnel is, he figures out a way to run the football. That's why they hung 27 on the Rams. Why did the Chicago Bears hang 59 on the Panthers on Sunday? Like, oh, because Caleb Williams was really good. No, not true. Was he really good? Yes. But they ran for more yards than they threw for. They ran for 290 yards. When you can just line it up and pick up, you know, 5 to 10 yards at will, like, everything else just becomes significantly easier. The Bears had 2 100-yard rushers yesterday. Absurd. Why are the Lions always good these past couple of years? Because they have Jahmyr Gibbs, and they know how to run the football. The Ravens, I get it. Lamar Jackson's awesome. But the basis of their offense is they can now turn around and hand it off to Derrick Henry whenever they want, and he can gash you like he did against the Colts yesterday. Jacksonville, you know what they did really well last year? Ran the football. The Bills last year, you know what they did really well? They ran the football. James Cook led the NFL in rushing. You have to be able to run the football. And I say all that to get back to my original point. The Colts have to commit to running the football earlier whenever they play. And I want to see the Chiefs do it tonight.
1: I agree with that. I think we should make a bet, though. At some point this week, because the Colts play the Chiefs on Sunday night, we're going to be tired on Monday. And you know I ain't lying. We need to put a coffee bet on Sunday night on an over-under for how many times Chris Collinsworth glosses Patrick Mahomes. Because you know he's going to love talking about him all night, and I'm so glad that he's not on Monday Night Football. But you know it's coming on Sunday. Chris Collinsworth and the Patrick Mahomes parade going to light up your ears on Sunday night. Jonathan, you think if it's going to be a lot or not as much? I think it's going to be a lot, but if you think...
0: What is the definition of a lot? We have to actually put a number down to quantify it.
1: But probably more than necessary would be a lot, right? So talking about him when he's not on the field.
0: It's Patrick Mahomes. He's the best quarterback in the NFL.
1: We could probably even start a half hour before kickoff and how many times he drops his name.
0: Are you going to be tuned in a half hour before kickoff?
1: For this bet, I will.
0: Okay, because I was going to say, I will not be tuned in a half hour before kickoff. I will tune in right at 8:20.
1: Okay, well, I can keep track. Maybe we'll have somebody vouch for me or whatever.
0: I know you won't cheat.
1: We'll keep track of how many times he mentions the name, and then that'll be our number that we go over. Over this?
0: Where do we want to put the number at? We'll think on it. I didn't mean
1: right this second, but sometime this week.
0: I'm trying to think because we'll see. We can do it.
1: First quarter alone, I think there's going to be 20 times, or maybe the first half. The first half alone, he's going to be 20 times. Oh, Patrick Mahomes this year. Oh, Patrick Mahomes last year. Yada, yada, the last season. Yada. So I think it's going to be a lot. Early prediction.
0: It will be a lot because it's the first one of the year. He's coming back off the ACL, so we're going to hear a lot of, here's a guy coming off an ACL, Patrick Mahomes.
1: My point exactly.
0: Doing his thing. So, oh, man. What was your favorite football game from the weekend?
1: Probably the Lions and the Saints. That one was nuts.
0: I watched that game this morning. Yeah. It was great.
1: Going into overtime and man, it was so close. Like I thought the Saints were just going to go in there and get throttled, but they kept it close and they almost, 90 seconds to go, they're still in contention. Lions ultimately pulled out, but man, that was a close game. That was probably my favorite one to watch all weekend.
0: I don't have a bell over here.
1: Sorry, I borrowed it.
0: It's okay. Oh, okay. So glad that the Lions pulled it out.
1: Yeah.
0: Good for them.
1: Yep. But what about you? Favorite game from the weekend that you enjoyed?
0: Watching Ohio State get walked down was a lot of fun. I when they lost that game, I was so happy. I can't stand Ohio State. Then again, I hate Texas too. So it's actually probably not that one. I got to think now because there were so many good ones.
1: We had that one at the bar. Mm-hmm. Saturday night, and apparently there's no Ohio State fans that come out for karaoke night because they were all rooting for Texas, dude. It was awesome.
0: That's funny. I'm going to go Cardinals beating the Chargers just because, I said it before the year started. The Raiders or the Cardinals, one of them is going to find a way to finish third in their division. And Arizona looked legitimately good. Like, they gave Justin Herbert so many problems. Jacoby Brissett played well. Mike LaFleur, head coach in Arizona, called a really nice game. Offense looked easy. That game was a lot of fun for me to watch just because of how surprising it was. So there you go.
1: I think maybe Madison Beers was a distraction to Justin Herbert, you think?
0: No.
1: As much as they cut to her.
0: She was there last year.
1: She was there. Well, they weren't engaged yet. And once they got engaged, you remember going through training camp or whatever. She was there a lot. I don't know. Maybe he's distracted. Maybe they need to go ahead and lock down the marriage and so we can move on with other stuff
0: too. Look, he didn't play great. He didn't play well. Let me not even try to spin it. But, like, it's one game. Who do they play next week? He's going to throw for 5,000 yards against the Raiders next week. And then we're all going to calm down about the Chargers. They're going to be fine. Okay? They're going to be fine. Speaking of being fine, I'm doing pretty great, even though the Colts suck. Chris...
1: You feel pretty good now that you let it all out.
0: I do.
1: Had stress
0: I'm honestly
1: relief.
0: Tired. Like, yeah. I feel like I've yelled a lot more than I normally do. These lights keep going up and down as well. That's messing with me too. But it's okay. We close the Real Jonathan Smith Show the same way every single day. We talk about all the things that we learned. Chris does a great job of collecting them all throughout the show. So, Chris, what did we learn today on the Real Jonathan Smith Show?
13: All right, class. What did we learn today?
1: To be fair, it was pretty much business today. You know what I mean? So, but we still had fun. There's a lot accomplished, but you should know that this has been the, and I finished with a hot dog edition of the Real Jonathan Smith Show.
0: Okay.
1: Because that's what he did yesterday.
0: It's true.
1: At the Colts game. Today we learned that your outlook on the Colts significantly changed over the last 72 hours because Friday you're ready to flip it and give the Colts the win.
0: Yeah, sure. I should have just stuck to my guns, man. I hear drinking the Kool-Aid.
1: It's okay to have hope. I'm not, like, trying to...
0: Yeah, I like being right, though. Being right's way more fun than being wrong.
1: Today, we learned that Jonathan likes being right more than being wrong.
0: Yep. I think it's everybody, though.
1: We also learned that we got to coach better so we can play better and do everything better so that we can do more stuff better.
0: And that it starts with Shane Steichen. It starts with him.
1: We also learned that despite yesterday's loss, we still believe the Colts will win more games this year than Purdue.
0: Yep.
1: We learned that Daniel Jones is still confident about the season, but he doesn't sound like it. We learned if it weren't for Jonathan Taylor, the Colts might not have scored at all yesterday.
0: Yes.
1: Well, I guess you can include Tyler Warren, too, but he didn't show up till fourth quarter.
0: He did not, when the game was already over.
1: Right. We learned that Carly Urse-Gordon is just drawing stick figure pictures on her notepad while wandering the sideline.
0: Okay.
1: More of an assumption, not something that we learned. And then we also learned, of course, that the Ravens kicker, Tyler Loop, his helmet is way too big for his head. And he will be probably in the next Spaceballs movie because of
0: that. Sounds good. All sounds right. good. That is what we learned today on the Real Jonathan Smith Show. I'm back tomorrow at noon. Chris is back at 11. Talking more Colts, more Indianapolis sports as we get you ready for what will hopefully be a better weekend next weekend. Going to be two great shows, so tune in at 11 to Chris. Tune in at noon for me. We will talk to you tomorrow. See you.
1: Peace out.
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0: Jim Rome in Southern California. Great to be with you. 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Don't wait on me. Again, if you know what you want to talk about, get up in here right now. Phone lines are wide open. If you're not about that and you want to hit me up on social media, lots of different ways to go with that. Hit me up at Jim Rome on X. You can also email us at Rome, R-O-M-E, at HaveTake.com. Or if you're one of those people who watches the program on our YouTube channel, head on over there right now. You're probably already there. If you're already there, jump into chat. If you haven't checked it out yet and you've heard us talking about it, give it a shot. Go to YouTube, Jim Rome. And once you get there, hit the sub button, ring the bell, and then find your way into chat. If you've not been in chat yet, be prepared. It's a different game altogether. It moves really fast. You'll adjust to it. Your brain ultimately will adjust to it, but it's going to take a moment or two. So those are the ways to participate and engage, because you know I'm looking for your engagement. Mitchell Schwartz is a former NFLer and a Super Bowl champ. He joins us at 12:40. All right, let's not waste time. Our first whip of the season. An NFL whip. I've been thinking about the whip. I don't know that we'll keep the whip, but we'll start with the whip.
1: Hip hip! Hooray! Hip hip! Hooray!
0: Whip whip! Hooray! Whip whip!
1: Hip hip!
0: Hey, yo. All right, so I know. It's only week one. Only one game, just week one. Week one can always be a little bit kooky. Week one can be a liar and a thief. But last I checked,
2: and a thief.
0: Week one can be a coward and a liar and a thief.
2: Coward and a liar.
1: You're a liar.
0: You're a liar, week
2: you're
0: one.
2: A coward and a liar.
0: You're a thief. And a thief. You're a coward, week one.
1: You are a felon.
0: The thing about you're a felon, week one. The thing about it is, it counts. It does count. It may be all those things. It might be a coward or a liar or a thief or a felon, but it counts. Now, I get it. It's a lot easier for some of you to process what happened yesterday by saying, it's only week one. It's a coward. It's a liar. It's a felon. It's a thief. Yeah, of course. Of course you would say that if you're Ram fan, Packer fan, Patriot fan, Charger fan, and even you, Cowboy fan, especially you, Cowboy fan. The thing about that Cowboy performance, though, is that it's not an outlier. It's not a shock. It's not out of the ordinary at all, no matter all the hype we heard about the Cowboys in the offseason. You should not be surprised, Cowboy fan, despite all that hype all summer long, despite people saying, this finally is the year for the Cowboys. Yeah, finally the year for the Cowboys, except they looked exactly the same as they ever were last night. In fact, I'd even argue they looked worse than usual, especially on defense, which is really saying something because they had the worst defense in the NFL last year. That defense has been an atrocity for years now. We were led to believe it was going to be much improved this year. They looked even worse last night than where we left off last year. And again, the worst scoring defense in the NFL last season. The stats say they were the worst defense in the league again yesterday. But you really didn't need EPA per play to figure out that they were that bad. All you needed was a pair of eyeballs or a nose, because that defense definitely did not pass the smell test. Credit to Jacks. No, that's not my Chris Forrester. That's my... You stink.
3: You stink.
0: You stink, Dallas. Your defense stinks. Credit to Jackson Dart and the Giants for carving the Cowboys up. However, zero credit to the Dallas defense for refusing to cover anybody at all. Hey, yo, Dallas.
4: Zero credit.
0: I mean, I don't want to be like all Vic Fangio or anything, but maybe they might be throwing it to the flat. Yo, Cowboys, I don't know if you noticed yet, but it seems like they're still throwing it to the flat. your Cowboys. Anytime you want to start covering the flat, that'd be great. Or, I don't know, maybe it's just me, maybe pressure the quarterback at some point. Any of that? Oh, you're just going to get curb stomped instead. All right, cool. That works too. Well, at least nobody did anything stupid, like take a taunting penalty while trailing by two touchdowns that wound up costing the Cowboys a critical PAT. See what I mean? Just your typical Cowboy nonsense. New season, same Cowboy bullcrap. Same as they ever were, but yeah, I'm sure it's only because it's week one, and you know, week one, right? Hey, by the way, what happened to Gotti? What happened to the Gotti, by the way? What happened to the greatest offense there is?
2: Greatest offense there is.
0: Which really is just the worst gloss there is. Because it's both incredibly lame and incredibly inaccurate. The Cowboy offense was definitely better than the Cowboy defense, but that's a pretty low bar to jump over, right? That's the lowest bar possible. I didn't see any Gotti out there last night. I think Ben Johnson or Joe Brady or the Ravens might have a thing or two to say about who actually is the Gotti right now. I just know who it's not. The Cowboys. It's not going to be the Cowboys, led by the highest paid quarterback in the league, who managed to throw a horrendous INT that tilted the entire game last night. Like, check this. Hey, Dak, are you an 11-year vet? Or are you playing the first game of your NFL career? What are you doing? That right there was not very gaudy, Dak. By the way, yo, pick. Feel free to catch one, bro. Drops also are not very gaudy. And also, Gotti is self-gloss, is it not? And it's horrible self-gloss at that. So here is a hammer for you, Big D.
2: Greatest offense there is.
0: You don't Dak like Prescott like that, running around telling people, referred to us as Gotti. Wait, like John Gotti? No, man. Gotti. G-O-T-I. Greatest offense there is. You see that pick? He also said, you know, I think that might have had an impact on the game. Oh, you think? You think, whack. That pick right there changed the entire outlook for that game.
4: That's whack.
0: Anyway, enough about the losers. And how about some credit to the Giants for finally looking like the Giants once again? Credit to the Giants for finally looking like a professional football operation for the first time in, I don't even know how long. I can't even remember. The Giants had so much more juice and energy than the Cowboys last night, and yet they kept it mostly under control. That was key. For instance, Jackson Dart did not end up in the tent, which was a massive upset. Making plays in the pocket, making plays out of the pocket, lots of juice. Clearly the best quarterback on the field last night. Not you, whack, but Dart.
4: That's whack.
0: Cam Scataboo. Stuck the landing on his TD celebration backflip this time. That was big. Look at this dude. Wait for it. And here you go. Malik Nabers played and looked pretty good. And the defense, unsurprisingly, looked much better. Meanwhile, the Cowboys, unsurprisingly, looked exactly the same. So, Giant fan, he's got to feel great about that new direction. And I would say the same thing would apply to you, Buffalo, because that was a great win in Houston and a hell of a way to get your first career win as a brand new head coach. And come to find out, when my guy, and you know I love him, I loved it when he showed up here in the jungle, and I loved it when he got that job, and I love the way he showed up in game one, and I love the way he acted after game one, because come to find out, when Joe Brady gets hyped, he likes to take his shirt off.
5: I like to get hyped for games. When I get hyped, I take my shirt off. I take it off. Let's get loud.
0: Tarps off. If you watch our stream, Joe Brady, tarps off, according to the Buffalo Bills official X feed. Look, I'm not saying my man is exactly shredded. I'm not saying that my man couldn't use a little bit of vitamin D. But no way in hell I get after this dude, after that win. Again, I love Joe Brady. Love the energy. And personally, I don't think it's a coincidence that Josh Allen finally wrecked that Texans defense. I mean, no. With that defense, the Texans should never, ever lose on a day when offensively they score 31. But that'll happen when Josh Allen starts doing Josh Allen things and causing Josh Allen problems. But as great as Josh is, he typically doesn't do those things against the Texans. Until now. Really, the game came down two consecutive plays in the final 2 minutes. It could have gone either way. That wayward Josh Allen bomb that Kamari Lassiter just could not gather in and haul in, and then that surgical laser shot that Allen threaded right through the middle of the defense, right back-to-back for the go-ahead score. Check it out if you're watching on the stream.
4: Allen on Josh. 3rd and 11. They handle the rush. How he throws it downfield. It's home.
0: That is a knife to the chest. What do you think is going to happen if you give that guy a second chance? Was there anybody anywhere who didn't know that was going to happen after Lassiter dropped that pick that would have ended the game? Of course, if the Texans just catch that ball on the play before, none of that happens. And of course, Josh wrecked them right after it did happen. But the Texans still did have plenty of time. They still have plenty of time to come back up the field. Unfortunately, C.J. Stroud is still not giving anybody much reason to believe that he can be trusted to lead this team in big spots, in big-time situations, in big-time games against big-time opposition.
6: But that's what, look at the Bills. So now they got to go out of bounds or end zone. Out of bounds or end zone. Stroud bobbles the ball. It's free. And it's over. Rousseau knocks it away.
0: Man, I hate to pile on, but that's how that game ended. CJ putting it on the ground. Right after Josh Allen got a second opportunity when Lassiter put it on the ground. Ouch. Not exactly clutch by CJ. See, CJ played better throughout that game, but when it mattered most, unfortunately, he went back to doing the types of things that he did in the postseason last year. Not exactly clutch, but not exactly surprising. These might be the two best teams in the AFC. We'll see. But there is still no doubt that Buffalo has a massive quarterback advantage here. Defense was supposed to be a massive advantage also for Houston, but it wasn't yesterday. Which is why this kind of seemed like an absolute dream start for Joe Brady and the Bills. And they did so on the road. They did it in H-Town. Meanwhile, Matt LaFleur is living in a nightmare right about now. They've got a phrase for what Green Bay is going through. That phrase sounds like this. Ba ba ba ba ba ba ba ba ba ba ba ba ba ba ba ba ba ba. You hear that? You know what that sound is? That's the sound of choking and gagging. That's you, Packers. Yo, Packers, it brings me no pleasure. No pleasure to report this to my Wisco half fam. Especially since the last time I was in Wisco, I had a few moments with half their coaching staff. In Eagle River, this brings me no pleasure. I'm not looking to pile on. But y'all officially have a choking problem. Am I right, Bodie? That's six straight losses for Green Bay. In four of those games, Green Bay led by double digits. And after all of that soul-searching, after all those blown leads last year, the last thing the Packers needed was to start this season blowing another double-digit lead and surrendering 29 unanswered points. But that's exactly what they did. But hey, at least it wasn't against a divisional opponent and a massive rival, right? Oh, wait. Yes, it was. But. At least it wasn't against a journeyman backup QB after the starter got knocked out in the first quarter. Oh, wait, it was that too. But At least you didn't get your asses beat by Carson Wentz. Oh, wait, that also happened. Holy crap. I don't know who looks worse right now, Matt LaFleur or Nine. Hey, Nine, that's why you're QB3.
7: Nine.
0: I mean, when was the last time Carson Wentz even picked up a football? 2021? Hey, JJ, hope you were taking good notes on all that. 29 straight points to Carson Wentz? How? Who knew Mike was the best coach in the LaFleur family? Not only did the Packers get smoked by Wentz and give up 29 straight points, Tucker Kraft then told the media after the game, and I quote, "We're the best team in the NFL, but if we don't go out there and play like it, no one's going to believe us," end quote. My dude, you're the best team in the NFL, or that's the worst take in the NFL? You're the best team in the NFL. You just can't win a single game and can't stop yourselves from choking and gagging and dying right there on the field. My dude, you know why nobody believes that you're the best team in the NFL? It's because you are most definitely not

0: That's the narrative. Tucker, my dude, what is it with this team collapsing, imploding, and melting down late again yesterday?
1: Yeah, I mean, absolutely. You just got to be able to just go out there and drop your nuts. You know, where there's games and twists and picks and wraps and stuff that, you know, their defense is always running those games, but that's because we got behind our rhythm and we were in those positions, those second and 10, second and 12, you know, third and long. Those are tough.
0: Let's see if I have this straight. You've got to go out there and drop your nuts.
1: Drop your nuts.
0: What does that mean exactly? Hate to say it, but don't you have to have nuts in order for them to drop? And the rest of that word salad is just overcomplicating something very, very simple. And enough about rhythm, dropping your sack, finish against pretty much anybody at all. But I know. You probably just want to say, hey, relax. You want to go Aaron Rodgers, R-E-L-A-X, relax. It's only week one, Rome. All right, fine. Just know this. It may only be week one, but it's nothing new for the Packers at this point. Just like that nonsense last night is nothing new for the Cowboys. Just like that disaster yesterday is nothing new for the Browns. Just like that epic disappointment and that underperformance was nothing new for the Chargers. But sure, just keep telling all of yourselves, it's only one game, it's a marathon, it's week one. And I'm going to keep reminding you, week one does count. And maybe it's not just week one. Maybe it's who you actually really are.
1: Drop your nuts.
0: The Cardinals. 1-800. Maybe it's not just week one. I'll tell you who else won in a beatdown. And they were loving it afterwards. All together now. J-E-T-S. Jets, Jets, Jets. Is it me or did the Jets and Giants J-E-T-S. Both win on week one? When's the last time that happened? Not in a minute. Jets got to win. Giants not only got to win, but they got a nice win. 1-800-636-8686. Get up in here. You can go ahead and engage anywhere you want, in any manner that you want. I've got a lot more NFL. And if you want to talk college ball, Texas and Ohio State. Hey, Columbus, I know you're watching. I know you're listening. 20-point fourth quarter lead. And you let it get away. And how about Texas? Man, had to have it. And they find a way to get it done. I don't, and man, did they ever enjoy it. I don't know what's more incredible to me, that they won that game or that Ohio State lost that game. And I want to be very clear about this. Texas won that game. But I'm not sure what's more incredible, that Texas won that game or that Ohio State, with that talent and that 20-point fourth quarter lead, won that game. As badly as Texas was playing. And my dude, Sark, man, he was having himself a day. Spicy Sark. Normally, I would not condone the type of thing that he did, except for some reason, I can't stop laughing about it. It's still funny to me. It was funny when it happened, and it's still funny right now. Yo, hook him! Man, what a great win for him. What a great win for Arch. What a great win for UT. What a bad loss for Ohio State. Man, can you imagine where... No wonder Sark was acting like that. If they lose that game... You know how much heat there is on him? And even Ryan Day, as great as he's been, and with his natty, you know he's feeling it this morning. He can't lose that game. Not up 20 going into the fourth. So we'll talk some college ball, too. Whatever you want. I've got thoughts also on Steve Ballmer. I love Ballmer. Like, looking around, a lot of NFL, got a little college action. I quit. I'm out. Well played. What took you so long, bro? You were holding the worst hand ever. Of course you folded. We'll get to all these things.

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17: 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And talk about your long road trips. It took the team 9 days just to travel to California. The team stayed 13 days, played 5 official games and 1 cricket match, and did a lot of sightseeing. And then finally returned to Cincinnati on October the 16th, 32 days on the road. Earlier that year, the Red Stockings played several games on the East Coast, so this Western trip made the team the first to play on both coasts in the same year. Another historic first for the legendary Red Stockings this September 14th, 1869, this day in Reds baseball.
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0: 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Jano is traveling, and she is running the business with Gusto on the road. So it is true. Great company. All right, really quickly, a thought on chat. Right now, chat is loaded. Chat is absolutely loaded. So on the one hand, that's really good news. You're in there. You can do what you do in chat. Not that I can stop you, and I would never try, but do what you do in chat. All right? Do your own show. Engage with one another. It is loaded. Loaded. The thing about that is, though, just keep this in mind. If you're bent that you're not getting on air with your submissions, it's because you're loaded. It is so full and so thick and moving so quickly, it's even hard for us to keep up with. So everybody, and there's some new members in there, welcome to chat. Do what you do in there. Run your own show. But don't get bent if you don't see your submission on the air, because there are so many of you.
1: Welcome to the party, pal.
0: Some reaction. This is not off chat. This is off X and email. Mark Nato, 303, quote, "Hey, Matt LaFool, this isn't the Live Football League. You got to coach them up all four quarters." I mean, roasted. LaFool. Who knew Mike was the best coach in that family after only one NFL game? I'll tell you, it's a problem. It's a real problem for Matt and the Packers. It's a real problem because he acknowledged it. Not that you couldn't acknowledge it, but if you can't finish games and you can't close anybody out, and then the whole world knows it and you acknowledge it, like, all right, we know we have a problem. We're well aware of this problem. We are going to fix this problem. Rest assured, we are aware of this and we will fix it. And we're going to spend the offseason talking about this among many other things, but this is a priority and we will get this fixed. Rest assured, this is not going to keep happening. And then they come out in their very first game and it happens again against a divisional rival, against a journeyman backup, against a team that saw their so-called savior get his bell rung on the field, fencing, terrifying, all in the first quarter. And they still come from ahead and melt down. And it was Carson Wentz that did them. And it was a full-on implosion. I'm not here to get Matt LaFleur fired. But if Matt LaFleur doesn't fix this, he's going to get himself fired. Obviously. I'm not speaking out of school. That's not some hot take. Everybody knows it's a problem. He himself said it's a problem and I'm going to fix it. And then didn't. Picking up right where they left off. And all of a sudden, younger bro, who nobody gave any hope to, goes out and wins a big time first game against the Chargers, who just charger the hell out of everything. Yeah, I know. Only 1 week. No, it's not. It's my point about it's only 1 week. Not when you come in having lost five in a row and you blew a lead in the postseason. Let me tell you something. I'll get to the Chargers. I don't want to hear it's only 1 week. You know why? In no week in the history of mankind is Jacoby Brissett supposed to outplay Justin Herbert, and he did. And it wasn't even close. So don't tell me it's only 1 week. That this whole any given Sunday, anything can happen. Not that. That can't happen, but it did. And it wasn't even close. Steven, the 602.
2: Not even close.
0: Jim Rome, wrecking the Cowboys on the big screen at Casa 602 never gets old. War streaming to the jungle. Steve, war to you checking it out. Oh, yeah, dude. Looking very Arizona-ish. Is that sandstone in the background? I like it. Good look, bro. Looking very 602-ish. He's checking it out on LG. That's one of our platforms. Hey, Lauren, if you don't mind, XCR, if you don't mind, can you throw up the 8 platforms that make up the Rome TV channel? Amazon Prime, YouTube, Roku. These are monster platforms. TCL, DirecTV, Plex, Samsung TV Plus, Vizio, and LG. All of those platforms carry this show. So you can watch it on TV. One more from Scottsdale. One LaFleur was successful yesterday and one Harbaugh was not. The 30% of those Survivor players in the $25 million Circa Survivor contest that played the wrong Harbaugh found out the hard way, getting knocked out in week one. Even us Arizona Cardinals season ticket holders were buying the hype about how bad we were. Dino from Scottsdale, man. Well said. Well said. Nothing like getting knocked out of your Survivor pool in week one. All right, when we come back, Mitchell Schwartz joins us. You won a Super Bowl with the Chiefs. Yeah, I can't lie. Chiefs, Broncos. I still have not gotten down on that one yet. That's a tough one to pick tonight. Last time I saw it, it was Chiefs -2. Who you got? How you playing it? Mitchell Schwartz, when we return.
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3: Monday Night Football. Chiefs, Broncos, a legendary rivalry with historic ramifications. These two teams combined have won the AFC West the last 16 consecutive seasons. Who will take the lead this season? Chiefs and Broncos, tonight, 8:15 Eastern, on the Westwood One Sports app.
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1: Serious Energy in the chat. Serious Energy everywhere. And why not? Coming off that weekend? Are you kidding? Big game tonight, too. We're joined right now by a Super Bowl champion. He played 9 years in the NFL for the Browns and the Chiefs. A four-time All-Pro selection. He is Mitchell Schwartz. Mitchell, always good to have you on the show, especially coming off week one. How you doing, Mitchell?
2: I'm doing good. How are you?
1: Good, good. Good to see you. Thanks for doing this. Hey, so let me start with the Bills and Texans, which lived up to all the hype. Buffalo wins that game in a shootout, 36-31. Did that game tell you more about the Bills or the Texans?
2: I think it told me a little more about Buffalo, their ability to continue to score points, to pour it on. Josh Allen looked incredible. Now we're one interception away from calling him the guy who ruined the game and threw the game-losing pick. But I just think it was impressive to protect him the way they did, to run the offense the way they did, to score the points. I mean, I think we all have a lot of confidence in Houston's defense to be, you know, top three at worst in the NFL. So for Buffalo to come out to kind of take on all the baggage from the past season and new coach, all those things, and just kind of put it down on him and use DJ Moore in a way that I don't know that we expected him to have that big of an impact right out of the gate, I think that was incredibly impressive.
1: I think that point is really key, the one you made at the very end. DJ Moore actually did play really, really well. Mitchell Schwartz joining us. Defensively also, they made big plays when they had to make them. Talk about running it up on somebody. How about the Bears hanging 59 on the Panthers yesterday? I mean, we know that Ben Johnson's been hell-bent on saying things like, it is our goal to be the highest scoring offense ever, but he didn't stop there. Like, he wants to have the highest scoring offense ever, but he also wants to stack championships. Let me ask you this. We know they're going to score, but are they going to win a Lombardi with that defense?
2: That's a tough one, right? You almost wonder if, you know, maybe there's a Max Crosby trade brewing at the deadline, some way to kind of bolster that defense. If they are going to score the way they are, and they're going to have 10, 14, 17 point leads third and fourth quarter, you're going to have to get after the quarterback at some point. You're going to have to make a couple stops. You know, a guy like that brings versatility, run and pass. But if the offense scores 50-plus points a game, I mean, it doesn't really matter what your defense is going to do unless you go, you know, full-on Big 12 action. It's going to look pretty good. It just it feels like they're that one move away, potentially middle of the year, from shoring up the defense. But, I mean, I like what he's doing with the offense. You know, I don't even feel like it's running up the score. I feel like he's setting the tone early that we're going to play 60 minutes. We're going to keep our foot down. You know, it's really easy as an offense when you got 35 points at the half or whatever it was. You come out, score another touchdown or two to kind of ease off and feel like you got this. But he knows they're going to be in huge games throughout the course of the season, going into the playoffs as well. And he wants to condition his team that we're going to score every single time we take the field. And so far, they're pretty much doing that.
1: That guy's all gas, no brakes. Mitchell, to your point, do you think that ultimately Max Crosby is still in play? I don't mean today, but do you think that he's still in play? Could he still move this year in season?
2: I would think he has to be, because that's the kind of guy that's an instant impact for a defense to get. Now, I know he said that kind of post-trade, he feels like, you know, the Raiders are his home again and doesn't want to leave, all those things, but I don't know. I mean, if they're willing to trade him a few months ago and he was willing to go to a contender, you know, we'll see what happens when they're not playing Miami, and we'll see how it looks the next month or two. I know they got a really rough stretch of the season at some point here early on, but if it's 2-6 again, not feeling so great, you got the chance to go to the Bears. You got the chance to, you know, go to the Cowboys or one of these other teams that has an opportunity to make the playoffs and do some damage. I can't imagine him not wanting to be part of a winning program.
1: Mitchell Schwartz is a Super Bowl champ, joins us on the program. Hey, Mitchell, since this show is based in Southern California and has roots in San Diego, I've seen all too many instances of chargering. So was that Bolts loss at home as a nearly 10-point favorite to a 3-win Cardinals team, just the Chargers being the Chargers? Or should we be talking more about the immediate impact that Michael Fleur has had on the Cardinals as a first-time head coach?
2: I think it was a great showing for Michael Fleur. I mean, that was really cool to see. You know, he was an assistant coach when I was in Cleveland for a year. We had our own little mini Shanahan staff that doesn't quite rival what Washington did with all those coaches. But you go back and look at, I think it was the 2014 roster. We had a ton of assistant coaches who have done big things. And he was a guy that I loved back then. And, you know, obviously brother of another coach and had a ton of experience under this program. But to come out, and no one's given Arizona any real chance to win this game. I know a lot of the survivor pools were busted. You know, I think they're supposed to be 3.5 wins on the year, something like that. So running back gets injured in the preseason. We criticize him for giving him so many touches, but Love looked fantastic. Offense ran well. Obviously, the defense did a great job against the Chargers. That was, I mean, I was on the Justin Herbert MVP bandwagon to start the year. The respect I have for Mike McDaniel's offense and what I thought that Herbert could do, having, you know, a legit coordinator and pushing the ball down the field, the running game. So I love what Mike LaFleur did. I'm also a little bummed out to see what the Chargers did, because it just, we got so excited this whole offseason. We saw the clips, we saw the bombs in practice, and it just didn't come to fruition in the first game for him.
1: On top of that, Mitchell, we heard Jim Harbaugh say right before the opening week that he, Justin Herbert, would go down as the greatest quarterback in the history of the NFL. Hard for me to make that argument when Jacoby Brissett just outplayed him. Like what happened exactly?
2: It is tough, and it sucks to say for the Chargers, because they've had O-line issues for forever, and you feel like maybe this is the year. You get a guy in from Washington, he gets injured in camp, goes out for the year. You've got all this cap space, and you sign Cole Strange, who was a failed first-round pick in New England, and now you're rotating guys at left guard. That's never good if you're rotating offensive linemen. That means someone isn't winning the job. Someone's not taking it by the horns. You've got two offensive tackles coming off major injuries. So this was supposed to be, you know, if not a strength of the team, at least a building block to get back on track, because we love the running back. I feel like McConkey's a great receiver. They got some weapons. We love the idea of Herbert and what he can be. It's just frustrating to see more O-line injuries, more O-line issues. You know, there's one clip floating around that people are getting on the Chargers O-line for. It's not necessarily the O-line's fault, not necessarily Herbert's fault either. It might be a schematic issue, but just frustrating they couldn't go out and put a better display on, because I expected a great rushing attack. I expected protection for the quarterback, and I expected a couple deep shots down the field.
1: Translation, they were in your survivor pool.
2: No, I'm not. I know myself, and I'm not smart enough to pick games with these gurus, so I steer clear of those.
1: Mitchell Schwartz joining us. You know, Mitchell, since we're talking about injuries on the offensive line, let me jump ahead to tonight's game. The Broncos and Chiefs, great way to match or wrap up week number one for MNF. But how concerned are you about Patrick Mahomes, who's made a remarkable comeback? We have to see it. But the fact that he's even available, given the injury that he suffered when he suffered it, how concerned are you, though, that he's not going to have a starting tackle, Josh Simmons, who's going to miss that game with a back issue, to watch his blind side?
2: It's hard not to be concerned. I mean, putting it straight, like it's hard not to. You know, you've got an undrafted rookie free agent who is also primarily a right side player. You know, to start training camp was battling for the number one right tackle job. Looked like he might have grabbed it at one point. Trey Smith, the great right guard, gets injured. He slides into right guard for a few weeks. And then all of a sudden, Josh Simmons gets hurt at left tackle. Now he's playing left tackle, which he didn't play in college. He didn't play it at the beginning of the preseason. So this is still relatively new to him. Only got 6 snaps in the third preseason game, left tackle. And now he's going up against this fearsome, you know, Denver pass rush. And the thing that I saw about Khalil Benson's game is that he's a little bit slow off the ball. Wasn't timing up the snap count, which is a huge thing for offensive linemen. Well, what does Denver do best? Nick Bonito, especially, he jumps that snap count. He times it up. He gets up the edge. He gets the corner, gets to the quarterback. So when you're thinking about, you know, Mahomes' blind side, being protected, possible strip sacks, turnovers, it's a tricky proposition. And, you know, as much as we want to talk about Kansas City's weapons and kind of been talking about it for 4 years since Tyreek left, still not the greatest group of receivers, and Denver secondary can lock them down with the best of them. So if you got that combination of guys not getting open and a fearsome pass rush, that puts even more pressure on the quarterback. So it's hard not to be a little worried, hard not to, you know, have a little anxiety about that. But obviously he's going to be ready for the challenge. Whether everyone else steps up and does their best to help him out, I think that's to be seen.
1: Mitchell Schwartz joining us for a few more moments. You want to talk about worry and anxiety. You mentioned Mike's brother, who's a coach. How about Matt LaFleur? Like, this is not something we don't know about. We know they can't finish games. We know they had a terrible end of the last season. We know they were upfront about this, talking about how they were going to address this offseason, fix this, make sure it didn't happen again. And then it happens in week one against a journeyman in Carson Wentz, and they allow 29 unanswered points. What in the world? Like, how, obviously it's a concern. How much trouble could Matt LaFleur be in?
2: I think, I mean, he could be in a lot of trouble. To your point, it was very worrisome to hear them talking about finishing, because that's just like one of those buzzwords, like, yeah, we're going to finish and we're going to talk about, like, How do you practice that, right? I think it's just you do it on the field if you're talking about it, if you're worried about it in the training camp, preseason time of the year. I think it's something that, you know, definitely could rear its ugly head. We saw that week one. Now, to LaFleur's, you know, good side, he doesn't have one single owner who's going to get frustrated and say enough's enough. So you probably feel good that he's not going to get fired mid-season, but he's definitely got to be on the hot seat. I mean, he's had so much success there, you know, regular season, had some, you know, playoff success to a smaller degree. It just feels like it hasn't been fully put together. And I don't know that it's fair to evaluate them without Micah Parsons. Once he comes back, if he's, you know, even 85, 90% of himself, he is the catalyst that drives that entire defense. If you're talking about playing from the front, playing with a lead, well, having an elite pass rusher to go hunt down the quarterback is something you want on your side. So obviously give him a few more weeks, wait till Micah gets back, but he's got to be feeling some heat, and this team just has to find a way to continue scoring. Much like we talked about early, Ben Johnson, that attack mentality, putting on the team 60 minutes every single drive, just doesn't seem like the Packers roll that way.
1: Hey, Mitch, really quickly, I got about 90 seconds. Todd Monken's got that attack mentality. Problem is, his quarterback is Deshaun Watson. He's already saying, I've seen some really good things on film. I think we're probably going to run him back next week. What is your reaction to that?
2: Honestly, I feel bad for Cleveland fans. You know, this is not a good product that they're putting on the field. Obviously, Deshaun comes with a lot of off-the-field issues, so you've got that layer as well. But this is not good football. There's no upside to Deshaun. There's no, he's going to get better. You know, he's young. He's going to grow into the role. However you feel about Shadur, like, at least there's a young guy who hasn't seen the field that much that could grow into the role, that could be a starter for you long term. And I would want to see him. I would roll with him, see what happens. Unless they come out and say, hey, we're tanking for the 2027 NFL draft for all these QBs coming out. I just don't understand it for Cleveland, and I feel bad for the fan base.
1: Same. 9 years in the NFL and a Super Bowl champ. Mitchell Schwartz, my guest. Mitchell, appreciate you so much. Great to have you on the show. Thank you very much.
2: Thank you.
1: Good to see you. I like both the Schwartz guys, Mitchell and Jeff. All right, your thoughts on that. Covered a lot of ground. Really good information right there. Your reaction to any of it. When we come back, I've got a lot more thoughts on the NFL and college ball and the NBA. But you know what I want? I want your thoughts. I know I've got my thoughts. I want your thoughts. I would say, don't suck. Get up in here. Maybe you're just now finding us for the first time in a long time. Maybe you're just now finding us for the first time ever. I've actually been getting some of that. Never heard of this Rome guy. It's pretty funny. Whatever it is, find a way to engage and get up in here.
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0: 2, hour number 2. It's a 3-hour program. And the show is brought to you by FanDuel. It is the Jim Rome Show, starring me, Jim Rome. Program brought to you by FanDuel. All right, so looking for some reaction. Let me get some reaction in here. I could very clearly start the second hour with another whip of sorts. But I want to get you clones in here. So let me go to chat. The chat is on our YouTube channel. We've had so much change on the program and so much change in the infrastructure and the way we present the content. The most recent change was our move to YouTube. And that is the very best way to watch the program on the internet. It's clean. It's easy. It looks great. And maybe even most importantly, there is a chat component. You can take advantage of Super Chat. You can become a member of the fam for $1.99 a month. I want to be transparent about that. $1.99 a month. You know what that gets you? So many things. Or one thing. A fancy little R next to your handle. Anthony J7F9C, quote, "It's the opposite of the 85 Bears, and I love it. Hopefully, with an average defense, we can do some damage in the playoffs. Bear down." All right, let me give you my thoughts on that. You're not winning a Lombardi this year with that defense. I think you know that. I don't think even a Bears fan is going to come up in here and say, "Hey, Rome, come on now. You know we can win it all this year." I know Ben Johnson thinks you can win it all this year. You're not going to win it all this year with that defense. However, if you want to go out there and you want to hang 59 on fools every single week, I'm here for it. I think it's awesome. I think they're going to be a hell of a lot of fun. And yes, they can win in the postseason even with that defense. This is not their year to win it all. They're not there yet. But I'm a big believer in Ben Johnson. Obviously a big believer in that offense, the scheme, the talent, the quarterback. And they'll get better defensively. They're going to have to get better defensively. But they're going to be fun. They're already a hell of a lot of fun. And I love that this guy just has that one gear, man. He is intense. He is fierce. He doubled down after they hung 59 on the Panthers. He flat out, what's not to like about a guy who flat out is saying things like, it's our goal to have the best offense ever, to score the most points ever, win the most games, stack Super Bowls. It's like, this guy is, he's not manifesting it. He's just saying it point blank. This is our intention. This is our goal, to be the greatest offense ever, to win championships. And they go out there in week one, and they look like they want to back it up. And then he doubled down. I actually love it. Love it. Craig Durandal, quote, "They're both flowers, but Flores is better than LaFleur." Clever, Craig Askew. At Robert HF2KI, "How about them Cowboys?
1: How about them Cowboys?"
0: OSU, that is. Big win. Big win. We will have their coach on tomorrow. Big win. Oregon's already got some serious soul searching right about now. 24.5-point favorites. Oregon is playing less defense than even the Bears.
2: Less.
0: At Stucknut Radio, quote, "It was only 1 week. Rome to his scale after a Wisco trip." That's not fair. It's always 2 weeks. It's 2 weeks, not 1 week. And I never say it's only 2 weeks. At J-Rock. "Hey, can I say something right now? I'm still working off those 2 weeks, and it's been months."
3: "Have you brought any fruits or vegetables onto the planet?"
0: "No, there aren't any fruits and vegetables in Wisconsin. Excuse That's me? The problem." At J-Rock, 811. "Herbert isn't a bust. He's just a charger. That's how they are." I'm not saying he's a bust. I'm not saying he is who we thought he was. I'm saying, how the hell do you get outplayed by Jacoby Brissett? How the hell do you lose your opener to Arizona, who nobody gave any shot to? Nobody anywhere believed in that team coming into this season, except maybe one or two of them within their own facility. And Mike LaFleur comes out and beats Harbaugh and beats Herbert? That was so impressive. And not only beats them, but beats them like that. I love that for Arizona, who, you know, the Cardinals have always been a big, big, big jungle team. Oh, and by the way, some of you want to make the point that, hey, Rome, you are not giving yourself enough credit because you had Buda Baker on. Yes, we did. Yes, we did. And Mike LaFleur after he was hired. See what I mean? They're a really good jungle team. And then they go out and they punch the Chargers right in the face. I mean, like I said, I've seen a lot of chargering over the years. That's about as charger as it gets. Not only did they lose, but how they lost. More yards overall, more rushing yards, more passing yards. Brissett was just better than Herbert. They won the turnover battle. They dominated time of possession. They kicked their ass, is what I'm saying. Out-hit, out-played, out-schemed, out-coached, out-classed. The better team won yesterday. No doubt about that. They didn't back their way into that or fluke their way into that. There was no Hail Mary involved in that. They kicked their ass. Richard Torres, I1F. Coach Kubiak is a dude. Signed Raider Nation. You know what? I don't even care who they beat. Wasn't that nice to get a win? Nice to see him show some emotion coming in the tunnel. He is a dude. Kirk just throwing it all over the yard.
4: You like that?
0: I do like that. Let me tell you something. In terms of team content, I love when good things happen to the Raiders. I really do. It's good for content. I love when good things happen to Raider fan and the Raiders. Action 3X. This is still in the chat. Quote, the greatest thing in radio history. The Rome YouTube live chat. Let me just stop on that right there. If you're not in the chat, or if you haven't seen the chat, or even looked at the chat, or even gawked or lurked, go check it out. Listen to what this guy just said, and he's not the only one. The greatest thing in radio history, the Rome YouTube live chat. Not the greatest thing in radio history, the smack off. Not the greatest thing in radio history, the jungle. Not the greatest thing in radio history, anything else on the radio. The Rome YouTube live chat. One problem with that, it's not on the radio. The greatest thing in radio history, something that's not even on radio, unless I read it. Go to our YouTube channel. I know that's not where some of you live. Just try it out. It's easy. Do you have a phone? Do you have a computer? And I'm not trying to take you off of terrestrial radio, and I'm not trying to take you off of Sirius XM. I need all of you there, too. I need all of you everywhere. I'm just saying you're missing out on something if you're not checking out the chat. Gerald Milcham, 6041. Damn. Kyler's helmet was rolling. Imagine if there was a head in there. Signed, The Juice.
5: Oh. Cut it, OJ. Cut it, OJ.
6: Oh. Cut it, OJ.
0: How is it that all these decades later, some of you still think that sounds funny? I'm showing the replay right now. This is really scary. So he gets his helmet knocked loose and then knocked off, and he's hit at the same time, immediately goes into that fencing posture, which is really scary. His teammates are immediately calling for medical personnel to come on the field. You don't need to be one of those online docs to know. He's already suffered a concussion because he's in that fencing posture. It's scary stuff. So the entire offseason, we're talking about Kyler Murray. Hey, let's not forget, remember when they made that deal and I started to hammer the NFL futures? And I just kept loading up on Kyler Murray, MVP, Kyler Murray, MVP. I hit it so many times that the site that I was on at that time cut me off. They're like, you've reached your maximum. You cannot wager on this any further. Turns out they were doing me a favor. So I waited a few more weeks, and I just kept hammering it again, hammering it again. Then 11 plays in. 11. And there weren't 11 good plays either, by the way. 11 plays in. He threw a pick. 11 plays into his Vikings career, he's concussed. And I'm like, fully invested in the future MVP. Now I'm looking around for, hey, can I bet Carson Wentz is the MVP? At Julie Gresko, 9256. What's up, Jules? Julie Gresko, 9256, in the chat. Let's talk about the Cleveland Clowns. Hey, Julie. Clowns. Let's.
4: Or Lady Clones.
0: Julie, you must be new to it. I'm going to let it slide. Have a take, don't suck. Or don't inform me that you want to talk about them. Just talk about them. Julie, what is your take? Let's talk about the Cleveland Clowns. Or is that your take? The Cleveland Clowns. All right, so you're a newbie. I'm going to let that slide, Julie. Have a take, don't suck. You got to come in here a little more aggressively than that. And by a little more aggressively than that, I mean a lot more aggressively than that. How about the Munkin? The Munkin is already saying, like, I'll give the guy this. Right after the game, when reporters were rushing in and asking, well, what about next week? Of course he's going to say, I need to see the film. I need to see the film. Apparently he's seen the film, and he saw things on the film that he liked. Look, I understand that you're an NFL head coach, and I'm just some radio knob, but the hell did you see on that film that you liked, the Munkin, that you're going to let this guy play again next week? There is no upside in running that creep out there. Why are you doing that? There is no upside. He's not doing anything positive. Why? I mean, is Shador that bad? I find it, look, I have a lot of issues with Shador and what he can and can't do. But at least I want to see what the guy can do. We know what the creep can and can't do. What are we doing? What did you see on the film, The Munkin? The Munkin, our lunch together, my lunch with you, has never been more canceled than it is right now. I have never wanted to eat lunch and break bread with you, the Munkin, less than I do right now. What do you mean there were good things in the film and you're inclined to play him again next week? The problem with lunch with the Munkin, initially I wanted to have lunch with the Munkin because I thought the guy's pretty funny. I liked his energy. I got a kick out of him. Now you know what that would entail? Sitting with the Munkin and having the Munkin tell you to your face and look you in the eye. Hey, there were some really good things in that film, Bassback. Really good things.
7: Yeah, I do have a life.
0: I like what I see from the creep.
7: Yeah, I do have a life.
0: And the one thing I'm not going to do right now is fire myself or the other 53 guys that were out there. What? Nobody asked you about yourself or the other 52 slugs out there. We want to know about the creep and what his status is. But that was his answer after the game. And now the speculation today is he saw things in the film that he liked. What? What did you see? Eric in the South Side, quote, clowns aren't nearly as creepy as the Browns.
8: Clowns.
0: Got a point there, Eric. They're both super creepy, honestly. Like, clowns are really creepy. That's why people don't like clowns. I don't mean the Cleveland clowns. I mean actual clowns. That's what his joke is. Clowns aren't nearly as creepy as the Browns. When we all know clowns are creepy.
8: Clowns.
0: Nobody likes clowns. Clowns are creepy as hell. Not nearly as creepy as Deshaun or the rest of the Browns. But good point. As creepy as clowns are, they're not as creepy as the Browns. All right, there you go. Nice job. Way to react. One more before I go to break. Brad from Reading. Hi, Jim. I really don't have a lot of defense or offense today. Tell the Cardinals to get a life. Yours, Smack Harbaugh.
9: I'd like to wish everybody out there a very happy holiday. And I don't really have a whole lot of smack to say today. It's a holiday and it's a day of peace and harmony, kind of like Fuzzy and Tiger playing in the Masters. But want to wish everybody and their families a happy holiday, except for some of your clones that don't really have families and are behind on their child support payments, like your boy Sean in Syracuse. Tell that clone to get a life.
0: That actually happened. That was Jim Harbaugh in the smack off once.
4: No offense.
0: Can you believe that actually happened?
4: It's a wee fence.
0: The problem is, he brought about as much to that game yesterday as he brought to the smack off that year way back when.
8: Attack this day with an enthusiasm unknown to mankind.
0: As I look back on my career and the Jungle Brand, that's right near the top of the list. That Jim Harbaugh was in a smack off. That we were tight enough and he was good enough for the show and knew the show well enough that he actually participated in the smack off one year. Now, granted, it was one of the worst efforts ever by a smack off participant. But Jim Harbaugh actually participated in the smack off. Let me jar my memory. Did Mike Ditka ever participate in a smack off? Did Tom Coughlin ever participate in a smack off? Did Tom Landry ever lob us a phone call during the smack off? Jim Harbaugh did. Man, wild. Really, really, really bad day for him and a really good day for his brother. Give him that.
10: Brother.
0: All right, when we come back, more of my own thoughts. Hey, listen, if you want to get up here on the phones, I would love a good phone call or two. Plenty of time. 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
1: 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All right, like I said, phone lines are lit. Love to see it. Let's see, let's go to, I don't know, Alex Hardy, you answered him. Where do you want to go? I'll go to the sure thing. And I see some new callers, which I like. Do not hang up. But I'm going to go to a sure thing. Pearland, Texas. Bodie, Bubba, my brother. What's good, Bodie? How you doing?
2: I'm doing great, Bubba. I just want to tell you, I went to the game yesterday, saw the Texans versus Bill, and man, I thoroughly enjoyed it. I am a Josh Allen fan, and I predicted when he came out that he'd be the best quarterback and win more Super Bowls than anybody coming out, but I'm still waiting on that. But Bubba, the son bitch put on a clinic, and of course I was cheering for the Texans, but man, some of those passes he threw were amazing, the timing on them, and Bubba, he's in really good form. He's in mid-season form, damn near playoff form. And the Texans, they have a lot of new pieces that they need to get, you know, working together right. You know, they got Montgomery, and then they got Clowney back. And Lassiter in the secondary, man, they just weren't playing. They just weren't up to par. But I like the loss. I like the loss. It's going to get them in a good mode, and it's going to light a fire under D'Amico's ass. But I love you, Bubba, and that's my take on it. Josh Allen put on the damn clinic, Bubba, and I loved it. Bye.
1: Right down the middle. Bubba, nice job. Right down the fairway. That's good, though. Long and straight, right off the tee. All right, a few thoughts. He, just working backwards, he mentioned the secondary. Man, that was a rough, rough day for the secondary. And, by the way, Houston's got a great secondary. Houston's got a great everything defensively, but they had a rough day, especially on the back end. Also, some challenges up front, but definitely on the back end. Now, again, if Lassiter comes up with that pick and can gather that in, we're having a totally different conversation. But I want to reiterate, who amongst us did not know was going to absolutely carve their hearts out? And he did. And he went right back at him on the very next play. Of course that guy threw a laser and a dot. He's Josh bleeping Allen. You don't want to give that guy another shot. He's cold-blooded. I thought CJ did some pretty good things. I thought CJ looked a little better. CJ is not Josh Allen. CJ was not going to do that. And it didn't help that these questions that you have about CJ Stroud coming into this game reared their ugly head once again at the end. Where, again, you just cannot fully trust this guy when it matters most on a big stage against a big-time opponent. And it came to fruition when he put the ball on the ground to end the game. So that's too bad. That was a really nice win. Again, I mentioned this point, but I want to reiterate. If you're the Texans and you score 31, how could you ever lose with that defense? It's the best defense in the NFL. How could you ever lose when your offense puts up 31? And they did. And Josh Allen, as great as he is, Hall of Famer that he will be.
3: Josh Allen.
1: He's had trouble traditionally against that defense. Not yesterday. So also a really good day, I thought, for Joe Brady. He mentioned Montgomery. Dude, Montgomery was an incredible pickup. That's exactly what they needed. He had an enormous game, and it still didn't matter. So even... He was in midseason form. He was, too. All right, Bodie, nice job. 1-800-636-8686. Let's go to Austin. I mean, we're talking about in market, on topic. What an amazing night that was. Christian in Austin. Christian, good to have you. What's going on?
0: Hey there, Jim. Longtime listener, first time caller. Just want to say been a fan for a lot of years. With that comeback performance by Arch, incredible game, I say he's the front runner for the Heisman. What do you think?
1: Thanks. I think he's right there. I'll do you one better. Nice to have you, Christian. Finally made it in. So they left plays on the field, and he missed some throws that he shouldn't make. And they could not have played any worse in the first half. And Sark made that very clear. I'd even do you one better. I don't know if they could have played any worse for three quarters. Down 20, going into the fourth quarter, all I could think is, man, this is going to go so badly for everybody in Texas. They upgraded that roster. They spent so much money. As much success as Sark has had, and Sark did have them in the semis of the CFP twice, there's just this narrative, this rap, and it's not unfair that he just can't get them over the hump. He can't win that big game. He's got to win that big game. And then they come out, and Ohio State comes in and punches them right in the face. I mean, I felt badly for the guy. I'm pro Sark. I'm a Sark guy. And then you have Arch, and you've got Sark, and these big-time, big-money investment additions, and Ohio State comes in and does them like that again, and then they come back and they win that game the way they did? Absolutely incredible. So, yes, Arch Manning is on that short list all of a sudden now for the Heisman Trophy. I'd argue, seeing Texas finish the way they did, I'm going to say they're going to be a national championship contender. They're right there. That's how enormous that win was for them and how badly they had to have that. And then Ohio State, how do you lose that game? I don't know which way I feel more strongly about. Texas, how the hell do you win that game? Or Ohio State, how the hell do you lose that game? And I want to say there was some game management issues on both sidelines. Absolutely. But for Ryan Day, and I'm pro Ryan Day. The guy recruits his ass off. That's a really hard job. He won a natty. But to lose that game, the way he lost that game, top ranked, up 20, headed into the fourth quarter, you can't lose that game. That guy can't lose that game. That team can't lose that game. And game management issues again. But credit to Texas. They never gave up on it, and they found a way to get it done. And Sark was in all of his glory afterwards. And I'm still laughing about what he did after that game. I will get to that a little bit later on. Let's go to, I'm rolling telephone calls. Love to see it. Let's go to Toledo, Branson. Good to have you, Branson. What's going on?
3: Well, Green Bay, you better start swimming or sink like a stone, for the times they are a-changing. Sorry you had to sit through that, Jim, but...
1: Sorry as I am, Branson. No. Now you're done.
4: You don't like that cup.
5: I don't like that cup. Not a very good cup.
1: I am not the host of The Voice. This is not American Idol. I did not bust out with, hey, you know what I need today? You know what would be great? A parody. Somebody to sing to me. I'm none of those things. Do I look like Simon? Do I look like some has-been behind some chair with a hot take? Bro, what is your take? Have a take. Don't suck. Don't sing. There are a couple that got grandfathered in that we tolerate reluctantly. John and Little Rock. But if you're Branson from Toledo, you're going to have to come with a straight take, brother. Or you're going to get run.
6: Brother.
1: Sorry you had to sit through that, Jim. Not nearly as sorry as I was. Bro, don't jack with our momentum. We have telephone calls. I want to bang those telephone calls. I want to roll those telephone calls. Come on now. Do better. And by do better, don't sing. Let's go to New Orleans, Jimmy. Jimmy, good to have you. What's going on?
7: Hey, Jim, long time listener, first time caller. Hey, I was wondering what your take was on the ref show, screwing my Saints for probably the third time in the last 3 years. We're about sick of it here in New Orleans. War V finding his pacifier, the fail clowns, and I'll shut up and listen, unlike Miles and Charleston. Thank you.
4: That's not a good call.
1: You got run, bro. Just so you know, you got run before you hung up.
4: Not a very good call.
1: I want to play that bait just to make sure. I don't want you thinking, oh, man, I got out before they ran me. No, you didn't. No, you didn't. Oh, man, I landed the plane. I got that plane down, and I landed it. And I got out before they ran me. No, you did not. You took that plane into a side of a mountain, and we ran your ass before you hung up. Okay, again, I'm being too harsh. I'm being too harsh because we have a... Well, no, but he said he was a long time, right? I wanted to say I'm being too harsh because we're getting new people. And they're saying things like, hey, Jim, I want to get your thoughts on the ref show. When you know the rule of the show. I don't want you to ask me my thoughts. I know you have your own thoughts. Just get in here and shoot your shot and tell me your thoughts. If you think you got jammed by the ref show, let me know you got jammed by the ref show. And then I'll give you my thoughts. I want your thoughts. I'm trying to make you a part of the program. All right? I'm not trying to be the guy who answers your questions. I did away with that format a long time ago. I actually killed that format almost single-handedly. So now, again, if you're new to the program and you don't know the way we do this show, I don't want to be so harsh. But the guy did start by saying, long time, first time, long time, first time. Then you know the way we do things. If you think you got screwed again, and you even have some conspiracy theory that the refs are out to get the Saints, say it. Say it. I've got a take. So you were garbage early on, and then your dude Chuck was playing lights out. Lights out. Hey, Lions fan, where are you? You know Lions fan. All you Lions fans that are insistent that your championship window did not close because you still have the head coach, Dan Cannibal. You still have Amon-Ra. You still have Jared Goff. You still have Hutch. Yeah, I know. You do. But if you truly are elite and your championship window is still wide open, what are you doing blowing three touchdown leads to the Saints, who played horribly for a half? And credit to the Saints for going for that win. Hell yeah. Have to. Have to. It's my man Miles. I love it. I love it when Miles in Charleston calls on days when it's not a beef segment. I love that. That's always to me a bonus. That's like, hey, bonus Miles. Free Miles. You know, like that cheesy thing that even I used to post back in the day that whenever a game went to overtime, hey, free football. We have free Miles in Charleston. He's showing up on a day that's not a beef day. We go to Charleston, right to the front. My man, Miles. Miles, my brother, what's going on, dude?
6: Hey, Jim, what's up, dude? Just crushing it here on a Monday. That last caller that got run, rightfully so, for not having a take and just asking you questions like this is, you know, the Larry King show or something. Anyway, he closed it before he got run with saying something about how I don't listen. Look, dude, I have beefs. I listen. I have never been run from this show. You got run on your first call, bro. I've been calling for 20 years. Anyway, Jim, love the Dolphins crapping all over themselves yesterday, looking for 0-17. Talk to you soon, brother. See you on Thursday. Outro.
1: Well, go ahead and rack him. I'm just going to rack Miles, Jim, because it's Monday. A Miles phone call on a Monday generally is rackable if it's a good phone call, and it was, because all of his calls are good. Love it. I'll tell you what. I'm looking at my phone bank right now. It feels like Thursday. Now, I know it's our first recap weekend off the NFL. I know there were some wild things that happened in college. I love to see this. This is awesome. Keep calling. And notice I'm not going with the J's, two weaklings. Keep calling. Keep calling, clones. We love that energy. Because if you're calling the show, you know what that means? 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Keep them coming. 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So keep calling. Keep calling legends. Keep calling clones. Keep calling, and we'll come up with a smack-off date. Keep it up. All right, I'm over for this segment. Don't give up. Don't hang up. Just keep calling. I love it. It's pumping me up. All right, 1-800-636-8686. If you do not hang up, I can guarantee more calls
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1: 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Chiefs or Broncos? 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
10: 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A legendary rivalry with historic ramifications. 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Who will take the lead this season? 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
20: On this September 14th, 1869, the Cincinnati Red Stockings baseball team, the first professional club, boarded a train to California, to San Francisco, to play a series of games. And talk about your long road trips. It took the team 9 days just to travel to California. The team stayed 13 days, played 5 official games and 1 cricket match, and did a lot of sightseeing. And then finally returned to Cincinnati on October the 16th, 32 days on the road. Earlier that year, the Red Stockings played several games on the East Coast, so this Western trip made the team the first to play on both coasts in the same year. Another historic first for the legendary Red Stockings this September 14th, 1869, this date in Reds baseball.
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0: thoughts as we get back to the phones. I love it. They are all lit. Every line that we have is lit right now. And it's not a beef day.
1: It's lit.
0: 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I'm not even getting to what I want to get to because the phone calls take priority. Now, what's really funny to me about this is a lot of you in the chat especially are saying, you see, that's why Rome always has said more of me and less of you. And this proves it. But the thing is, you clones all think that it should be about you. You've always thought that it should be about you. Many of you think you're better at this than I am. And why is it not about us? It should be about us. To which I always say, number one, I wish you were better at it than me. I wouldn't have to go so hard. Number two, if you were better than me, the show would be even better than it is. And it's already a damn good show. But the reason it's a damn good show is it's mostly about me. The more of me and the less of you is better for the show. And then you always get all kind of bent out of shape about that until I give you your opportunity. And then I put myself right. That said, just having a little bit of fun, but being real. That said, let's go back to the phones. Let's go to Alabama. Zane in Alabama. Great to have you, Zane. What's going on?
2: Hey, Jim. How are you?
0: Good, dude. How are you?
2: I'm doing well. I just wanted to call and give my remarks on the Packers. Yesterday when I watched that game, I was mortified during the fourth quarter. I mean, how in the world can the freaking offensive line block for Jordan Love with that vaunted Brian Flores defense? I mean, it was just, I was just in so much shock. I mean, the penalties, the missed blocks, all the pressure getting in Jordan's face, it was just awful. I mean, that was probably one of the worst collapses. And yes, sure, it's week one. They got many more games to go, but that is the tone setter of the season. And yes, I see what Tucker Kraft is saying. You know, on paper, they could be the best team, but if they're going to play like this, you might as well just give up on the season and just try again for next year. War V and the Fee winning the smack off soon. Thank you, Jim.
0: He almost did last year. All right, Zane, nice try. I mean, you got through the call. You didn't get run. Listen, I'm not going to kill you for not being V. I'm not going to kill you for not being the BIC. I'm not going to kill you for shooting your shot. But you got through it. You got through it. In terms of you were mortified, why? Mortified? You should be used to it. He's like, I was mortified watching the fourth quarter of that game. Why? It happens every fourth quarter now when your team takes the field. Why were you mortified? Like, damn, Jim, that was the worst collapse since, I don't even know, I do, since the last time they took the field. Mitchell Schwartz and I talked about this. If the head coach is going to openly talk about, we have a problem finishing, we are going to get this fixed. We know it's a top priority. We know it's a problem. We know it keeps happening. It's our job to get it fixed, and we will. And then you have all off season, and then you come right out in the opener, and it happens again. Whatever they did, whatever soul searching they went through, whatever went into it, it didn't work. They picked up right where they left off. And it wasn't even like Kyler Murray all of a sudden just found like this, like he found himself. KOC resurrected Kyler Murray somehow. And Kyler Murray's back to being Kyler Murray. Kyler Murray was on the ground, unfortunately, in terrifying fashion, fencing. Concussed. It was Carson Wentz. So if we had a quarterback competition and the alleged competition was between Kyler Murray and nine, Carson Wentz probably hasn't picked up a football since, I don't know, 2017. Of course the guy was rusty when he got in there. And how bad is nine that Carson Wentz probably didn't pick up a football the entire summer and he still beat him out? And then when he beat him out, he gets into a game and he comes back on Green Bay the way he did. Again, Mitchell Schwartz, Super Bowl winner Mitchell Schwartz, has forgotten more football than I will ever know in eight lifetimes. The only thing he said that I did not agree with was maybe we should not judge the Packers until they get Micah Parsons back defensively. Oh, I can. I can judge them right here and right now. They allowed 29 unanswered points to journeyman backup Carson Wentz. They didn't need Micah Parsons to keep them from scoring 29 unanswered points, or at least they shouldn't have. I don't need to wait. I can judge them right now. That can't happen. Again, the biggest thing coming into this season was we have to close teams out. When we get a boot on somebody's throat, we have to choke them out. When we get two hands around somebody's throat, we have to choke them out. Do not insert your OJ. When I get a knife on somebody's throat, I need to lop their dome off. Still not funny.
1: Cut it, OJ.
0: No, that's got nothing to do with Micah Parsons. Injuries are a part of it. They lost that guy. You cannot allow your rival with their journeyman backup to run off 29 unanswered points and beat you. It can't happen. There's no way Matt LaFleur is going to survive very many more of those games. He just can't. Mitchell Schwartz said, it's a good thing for him they don't have that one impulsive owner. No, they've got like 8 million impulsive owners. Trust me, they're all pissed. I know, they're my adopted fam. I know how they think. All right, when we come back, man, phone lines, every one of them still lit. Love it. Now, I'm not saying they're lit with good calls. I'm just saying they're lit. I'm going to keep trying, though. Because I want you to engage via the phones.
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0: Jim Rome. Great to be here. Great to have you here. And I'm looking for ATPs. Listen, every line's lit. And I want to go back to the phones, but I want to finish my thoughts on what happened over the weekend in the NFL. So just hang in there. If you want to get on the air, I can get you on the air. I'm just not going to start hour number three by going right back to the phones. But if you're on hold and you want to get on the air, I can get you on the air. I've just got more thoughts. See, again, this, what am I saying? What I'm saying is what I have to say about the NFL is going to be more interesting than what you have to say about anything. Sorry to be so blunt. But I got to do what's best for the show. And you know what's best for the show? More of me and less of you. But I am trying to get you in here. And I will get you in here. But I want to share some thoughts on the NFL that I didn't get to yet. And I want to start again with the Bears. The Bears did put up 59. 59 yesterday. I feel like I have to get around to mentioning that. We're into hour three. And I want to get to that and not let any more time go by before I reference them hanging 59 on Carolina in Carolina. 59 points. 59 points. As the Bears posted, we are so back. 59. When was the last time the Bears even scored that many points in a single game? Well, I looked that up too. The answer is December 7th, 1980. That was their highest scoring game in 46 years. So yes, safe to say I was impressed. No, I did not expect the Panthers to be some sort of defensive juggernaut this year. And yes, I understand. Scoring all over the league was at an all-time high in week one since the merger. I get all that. I understand this. But still, only one team put up 59, and it was Ben Johnson and Caleb Williams and Adam Ranks, Chicago Bears. And it's not like they didn't warn everybody, too. It's not like Ben Johnson hasn't been talking the biggest game in the NFL or anything. It's not like the guy mentions that he's hunting history and elite numbers and Lombardis almost every single time he hits the podium. So I've got no idea why anybody was surprised that he did it again and he doubled down after hanging 59 on Carolina on opening day.
1: That'll always be the goal. Is we want to be the highest scoring. We want to have the most wins. We want to win Super Bowls. We want to, like, that's what we do. We didn't get into this profession trying to be mediocre or average. And that's every NFL team. So that is what it is. You know, we make decisions over the course of a week what's best for our football team to win the game. That's the most important thing, and that goes into everything that we do.
0: Serious much? I actually love the guy. I love that intensity. Now, in terms of what he's saying, delusional, inspirational, kind of crazy, sort of awesome, yes, all the above. Look, I know it sounds like insane talk from a Chicago Bears head coach, but is the dude not backing it up? How are you going to knock a guy for setting elite goals and then actually showing you tangible progress towards those elite goals? Yes, this dude is talking big, but he's also coaching big. He's scheming big, and he's got Caleb Williams and that offense playing huge. Now, I do want to take a moment to give the Panthers a little bit of run. They did show some flashes, not on defense, but on offense, definitely. And I did like the way big man Derek Brown refused to go doom and gloom after the game. Instead, the big fella just dropped a bunch of F-bombs.
2: It sucks, but it's one game. We got a whole season. Like, I'm not finna sit here and hit the panic button for nobody. I still got faith in every single man in this room. And, you know, I'm not gonna sit here and do that. I mean, been down and out before. I'll tell you this, like I said, I'll hang it on me for those two touchdowns that they got, for those two stupid ass penalties on me. But I tell you what, I mean, I'm gonna get here and go back to work this week.
0: I like this guy. Hey, listen, if you're looking for me to effing panic, you got the wrong effing guy, all right? There's no bleeping panic around here. Why is everybody getting all bleeping riled up? It's only bleeping week one. You know anything about bleeping football? You know anything about the bleeping Panthers? You know anything about bleeping anything? You know anything about the National Bleeping League? You know anything about bleeping life? We're not panicking. I mean, I like the intensity. Also, he's right. There is no reason to effing sit there and hit the effing panic button just yet. Not when you play in the NFC South. Because if you check the NFC South, all four teams are bleeping 0-1. So if you're sitting bleeping 0-1, you're in bleeping first place in that bleeping division. So, of course, there's no reason to bleeping panic. I'll tell you this. At least Chicago did not need overtime to beat their NFC South opponent. And only barely just beat them. Like the Lions just barely beat the Saints. Yo, D, you dodged a big old bullet. Yo, Detroit, way to get absolutely shucked in the second half. They were getting shucked tonight. Yo, Detroit, you were getting shocked last night. This close to blowing a 21-point lead at home. This close to getting completely shocked.
3: Motion to the left, now you know we go right.
0: The Lions tried to do their very best Packer impersonation yesterday, but the Saints came up just short. A 2-point conversion short of that game. And, of course, going for two and the win on the road when 90 seconds left was the right call. They just could not get it done.
4: Rub routes up at the top. Chuck looking. He throws to the end zone. Incomplete. The Lions win it.
0: Sorry, Kellen, you made the right call. Well, the right decision. Maybe not the right play call. Got to go for the win. Got to go for the win. And Detroit, yes, a win is a win. But if you're the contender that y'all claim to be, you would not have needed overtime to beat the Saints. If your championship window is still wide open as you claim, you would not be blowing three touchdown leads at home to anybody in the NFC South. And before you come at me, Detroit, you're just lucky that you benefited from one of the weirdest replay rulings ever. Apparently, Jared Goff is allowed to throw the ball backwards and have that count as an incomplete pass. Are you watching on the feed? That was not a lateral or a fumble. That was an incomplete pass backwards. I don't know who the intended receiver was, given that there was nobody behind him. I didn't know anybody was allowed to do that, because there is no such thing as an incomplete backwards pass. I always thought that was just known as a fumble. Or maybe it isn't. Because according to the rule book, quote, if the defender contacts the passer prior to the passer starting his throwing motion, then it can be ruled as a backwards pass. So that right there was an incomplete backwards pass. So again, if the throwing motion has to start and the arm gets hit, it can be ruled an incomplete pass. Even if both the ball and the arm were never moving forward at any point.
5: What?
0: That is so convoluted. But don't think about it too hard, Detroit. Just enjoy your win and be happy the Packers collapsed in a way more pathetic fashion and actually lost their game. And I'll even pick you up, Wisco Half Fam, because as hideous and inexcusable as that collapse in Minnesota was, at least you are not the Chargers. Yo, Chargers, the hell happened to your lightning bolt? Yo, Chargers, the hell happened to the future greatest quarterback who ever lived? Pretty strange to have the future GOAT get so badly outplayed by Jacoby Brissett. Am I right? Am I right? Jim Harbaugh was going on and on again about how Justin Herbert is going to go down as the greatest quarterback in the history of the NFL. I don't know, Jim. Maybe the guy wins one playoff game before you start saying that anymore. Could week one have been any more disastrous for the two LA teams? But can we also give some credit to the Cardinals for coming into a game that everybody thought they would lose? In a season that everybody thought would be an utter disaster. And making such an enormous statement in week one. Horrible, horrible loss for the Chargers. But yes, a legit awesome performance and win for the Cardinals. But here is the good news for you Chargers and absolutely everybody not named the Cleveland Browns. Good news, you're not the Cleveland Browns. So congrats on that. Because the factory of sadness on the Cuyahoga River is turning out misery at record rates right now. Thanks, of course, to the overpaid creep who is completely and totally washed and out of answers. Y'all be shocked to find out that Deshaun Watson three pick on the fifth play of the season. You'll also be shocked to find out that he looked horrible the rest of the game. You'll also be shocked to find out that he refused to take any responsibility once the game was over.
6: No, I mean, bad plays are going to happen all the time. You look all around the league. Like, everyone throws interceptions. Everyone make bad plays. And, you know, you gotta give defense credit. He made a good play on that. You know, I thought, you know, even though I got knocked off my platform a little bit, I thought I got it over him, and he reached up and grabbed it. So, you got to move on to the next play and try to move forward and try to put something positive on the next drive. And, you know, we weren't able to do that. And so it didn't really bond up my confidence. It's just... We didn't get back on track like we wanted to.
0: In other words, it happens. Happens to us all. Yeah, but dude, it happens to you like on virtually every single play.
7: Yeah, it happens.
0: Dude, you are so washed. Being a creep and washed is a terrible way to go through life. That's not how you want to go through life. In fact, it's the worst way. Being an extremely overpaid creep who's washed, who owns nothing, and is accountable and responsible for absolutely nothing is a terrible way to go through life. And that's all you have to say about that? That's all you have to say coming off a game where you were that horrible? Hey, man, bad plays are going to happen. They happen all around the league. Well, I'll agree with you on one thing. Bad plays are going to happen. When you're under center, creep. When the creep is your QB, when Deshaun Cosby is your QB, there are going to be bad plays. I agree. I think everybody knows this by now, dude. But thanks for keeping it real.
7: Let's keep it real.
0: The standard is the standard. And this guy's standard is, hey, man, bad plays are going to happen.
7: Yeah, it happens.
0: It's how you react to them. It's how you react to them. But by what? Making more bad plays? Bro, you were equally horrible after the bad plays and made one throw when it didn't matter at all. He's like, hey, man, everybody around the league throws interceptions, all right? It happens.
7: Yeah, it happens.
0: It's amazing. I can't tell where this dude is more toxic. And that's him trying his absolute hardest. That literally is Deshaun Watson being like, hey, man, crushed it at the podium. Had a great attitude, didn't lash out at anybody, led from the front. I'm telling you, you can see the wheels. You can see him turning like, all right, I did the worst thing ever when I got behind this podium and I disrespected the entire fan base. I can never do that again. That is that guy trying so hard to be a good guy and to be a good leader and to own it and be accountable when he's none of those things. None of those things. But I'm telling you, he is working so hard to not say the wrong thing. He is working so hard to say the right thing. My guy, if you could make a play, you wouldn't have to work so hard behind the podium.
6: Bad plays are going to happen all the time.
0: It's amazing. I can't tell where this dude is more toxic, on the field or at the podium, or what he's worse at, playing football or talking about football. Where's this guy more toxic? Let me ask the question. Where is he more toxic? On the field or behind the podium? The answer is at the massage parlor. But my point is, the hell does the monkin think that he's going to get out of this guy? Unfortunately, the monkin didn't really answer in that moment. Because he was too busy telling us that he was not going to fire himself. Try and make some sense of this.
8: I'd rather just talk about today because I haven't had time to even look at the tape. I mean, I'm sure as hell not firing me. I'm not firing our staff. I'm not getting rid of all of our players. So he happens to be one of 53 and however many practice squad guys we got and our staff, he's one of that. So we'll evaluate everything. To just say that emotionally here at the end when we're, you know, I mean, we just didn't play good enough. They didn't coach well enough.
0: So you're asked a question about the creep. And your response is, you know what? I haven't seen the film, but I'll tell you one thing. I'm sure as hell not going to fire me.
8: I'm sure as hell not firing me.
0: What? You don't answer to you. You're not your superior. You don't have the power to hire and fire you. I think that weird woman with the weird sweatshirts can fire you, but I don't think you can fire you. What kind of answer is, hey, what are you going to do about that quarterback? I don't know, but I'll tell you what I do know. I'm sure as hell not going to fire me.
8: I'm sure as hell not
0: firing me. Or the other 52 guys. Or any of the coaches. I'm not firing them either. Hey, DeMunkin, we asked, or you were asked, about the quarterback. Not your coaches, not the other 52 guys. Dude, our lunch date has never been more freaking canceled than it is now. There will never, ever be a lunch between me and the Munkin. Who's talking about firing you or any of the other 52 guys on the team? Now, if you keep answering questions like that, they will be talking about firing you. We're talking about your terrible quarterback with the terrible attitude who plays the most important position in all of sports. So, no. Don't tell me he's just one of 53 guys. That's not true. And don't tell me nobody's getting fired this week. Nobody asked you about any of that. We get it. You're sticking with your guy, Deshaun. Because now he's had time to review the tape, and his response was, I saw some good things on that tape. I saw some good things on that film. So what you're saying is you're willing to die on Creep Hill. You're willing to die on the creepiest hill. You're willing to die on Mount Creep. Just imagine how terrible Shador must be for any of this to be worth it.

0: All right. So I had to add a few of those thoughts before I got back to the phone. So let me do this. Let me stay on the clock. Do not hang up. If you're on hold, I'm getting you on the air.
1: The clock.
0: If you call in all likelihood, I'm getting you on the air. As long as you can get through Alex Hardy. And that's not a very high bar to clear. Get through Alex Hardy, get on hold, and I will get you on the air. How about some ATPs? Ask the pros. Looking for those two on this Monday. Good Monday night matchup. 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

0: 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Two phones. Let's go to Phoenix. Andrew, appreciate your patience. Andrew, what's going on? How are you?
1: Hey, Jim. How are you doing?
0: Good, dude. Good.
1: A Buckeye fan here. Hats off to Texas and Sark. Sane is definitely not headed to New York. I think Arch is. I think both quarterbacks are missing that Joe Burrow at LSU type grit. Without that, I don't know if the NCAA is the ceiling. I hope the best for both of them. But they definitely need some grit out there. That first half for Texas wasn't just drop passes by receivers. Those were almost uncatchable balls. So, you know, good looking for both of them. I'm out.
0: All right. Appreciate you. I would say this to you. The first three quarters did not go well. But to say that you think that Arch Manning doesn't have grit, I thought he showed a hell of a lot of grit in the fourth quarter in coming back on top-ranked Ohio State down by 20. That seed he threw on fourth down to keep the game alive, I thought was pretty gritty. And the thing about Arch, let's remember, Arch is far from a finished product. I don't even know for a fact that Arch would come out at the end of this year. I mean, it would seem likely, but if you were Arch and you knew Cleveland had the first pick, and you know they need a quarterback, do you really think that Gramps or anybody in that family is going to let him come out? Or that he even want to come out? Hey, like most people, he loves college. And this guy is making a bleep ton of money, as is. All right? So what you don't want to do is get drafted into a, we talk about it every day on this show, fit and situation. Fit and situation. If you're Arch Manning, and especially if you're a Manning, because we've seen this from that family, do you want to get drafted into a bad situation when, unlike the other Mannings who came before you, you're making a bleep ton of money in college and having the time of your life? Not when you're losing in the opener to Ohio State like last year, but look at all the money the guy makes. In NIL, with all his commercials, he's in Austin, he's having the time of his life, he's got weapons all around him, he likes his coach. He may not be in such a hurry to come out. He might get hurt, all right? Probably get some insurance. So I don't know, I wouldn't judge, so I don't think you can judge Arch right now and say, you know what, he's not NFL material. Also, let's not compare anybody really, even playing right now, anybody, to Joe Burrow. We're not going to make the argument that Joe Burrow had the single greatest season that a college football quarterback has ever had. I don't think that's a fair comp. And a guy who had the Bengals, of all teams, in the Super Bowl. So I think it's premature still yet. If Arch came out last night and took a big dump in his pants, or Saturday, or had explosive diarrhea
2: in
0: his uniform, then you might want to overreact. I think there's a lot of ball to be played. And all of a sudden, I would say, yes, I think the guy's obviously on the short list for the Heisman Trophy. And yes, I would say that Texas is a legitimate national championship contender the way they came back on Ohio State, who was top ranked. And in Columbus, you know who I really want to hear from? Somebody in Columbus. I mean, it happened again, right? Like, there's so much to like about Ryan Day. And then there are questions about this guy. There just are. Game management questions. We know he can recruit. We know he's won a hell of a lot of games. And we know the games that he's lost have been to teams in the top 10, top 12. But you can't lose that game. Ohio State, period, just can't lose that game. Even to Texas, even to Arch, You cannot lose that game. You're up 20 going into the fourth quarter. You're the best team in the country. Odds on favorite to win it all. You've got an unbelievable roster. You're paying out a ton of money. That's one of those games that you play. That if you're an alpha, you win. You know what? And credit to Texas. Sark made the point. We got to schedule these games. We got to play these games. Yes, it can come back to bite us. But if you find a way to win these games, how much better are you for it? In fact, let's talk about Sark for a minute. Sark, to me, had himself a night. After they played a truly terrible first half, and Sark himself said as much, you know that he wanted to get back to the locker room as quickly as he possibly could to get to his team and share his message and start making the necessary adjustments because he was under immense pressure coming into that game. And that first half made it so much worse, right? But there's always that thing. Like, you got to do that halftime interview. You have to do it. Even if you spit a couple of cliches and then run, you have to make yourself available. That's part of the gig. And he knew the knives were going to be out once again about how he can't win the big game. He can't get over. They weren't prepared. How do you let Ohio State come into your house in one of the biggest games ever and get absolutely worked? And that's what it looked like was going to happen after that first half. So, of course, if TV was going to hang him out and make him wait for an interview that you know he didn't want to do, he was going to bounce, and I don't blame him. Now, if this guy was a jerk on the air, that's one thing. But they never got him on the air. They just made him wait and wait and wait and wait. And he had to wait for Ryan Day to finish. And Ryan Day was just going on and on and on and on because, of course, they had a great first half. So I'm sure at some point Sark finally said to Laura Rutledge, hey, man, I can't wait. I got to go. I mean, I got a lot to talk to my team about. She even made a point before the second half started of saying, if anybody owes anybody an apology, we owe him an apology. He doesn't owe us one. We weren't ready. It wasn't on him. It was on our end. She even said that on the air. So then they go out and they play the second half. And then when the horns came back from down 20 in the fourth quarter to shock the entire world, ESPN's Holly Rowe gets a shot at interviewing Sark after his biggest win ever. And this is what Sark did.
2: Let's go, Texas! Texas!
0: All right, so if you were listening on the radio, you didn't get the full extent of that. If you're watching on the stream, I'm sorry. Normally, this would not be my take. This would not normally be my take upon seeing something like that, but my take is that was hilarious. That was hilarious to me. I laughed when I saw that in live or in real time live, and I'm laughing right now watching it again, and I've seen it like 20 times. Like I said, normally I would not condone a coach or an athlete doing a sideline reporter like that, even though you know coaches never want to do those interviews. But it is part of the gig. As long as the networks are paying out enormous rights fees and they want to use sideline reporters, whether you agree with that or not, you pretty much have to at least acknowledge them and give them the time of day. Not Sark. Man, Sark threw up a hook'em and bounced. And what made it even funnier was how put off she was by it. Like, she's good at her job, and she had a job to do, and she wanted to do her job, and I respect that. But Sark wasn't feeling it. Sark wasn't having it. And in arguably the biggest moment of his career, the biggest win of his career, he just threw up the hook'em horns, and he bounced with some incredible bleep you energy. And not just to her, but to anybody and everybody who doubted him and his ability to win a big game. I just thought that whole thing was so hilarious. I'm actually happy for the guy. There was a lot of built up, pent up angst leading to that moment. That's why he's just like, hook him, I'm out. Victory. I'm going to my team. And she just stomped off, man. She was so pissed. Hey, can I see that one more time, if you don't mind, Lauren? Full speed, real time. Let's watch.
2: Let's go, Texas! Texas! Texas! Texas! Texas! Texas!
0: Man, no apology at all. Texas fight, hook 'em. It wasn't even like he was getting the pony. No, I got caught up. He's like, screw it, man. That was some bleep you energy. That was some Texas fight, hook 'em energy. I don't know. I just thought that was funny. And funny, I mean, she wasn't even like, I don't know what to do. She was pissed. Like, never mind dropping the mic. I thought she was going to slam the mic on the ground and stomp all over it. It was such a huge moment. Such a huge moment. And that was his message. That's what was so funny. Not even like he was going to take a moment to clap back on all the haters. Just bleep you. Great moment. Great vibe. Great energy. And again, I normally wouldn't condone it, but that made me laugh. I'm still laughing at that. Good for you, Sark. I mean, I feel kind of badly for her. Like, you don't want to show the reporter up in that moment, but it wasn't even about her. It was the whole thing. That was some bleep you hook 'em energy in their biggest win in a long time. And a win that guy just had to have. He just had to have it. Love to see it. All right, when we come back, some ATPs, hopefully, and some more telephone calls. And I've got more I can get to. Hey, who do you like tonight? Broncos, Chiefs, Patrick Mahomes. 9 months after tearing his ACL and his LCL, that guy's going to play. Except he doesn't have his regular left tackle watching his back. That's concerning. Stay tuned.
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4: 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Chiefs, Broncos, a legendary rivalry with historic ramifications. 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Who will take the lead this season? Chiefs and Broncos, tonight, 8:15 Eastern, on the Westwood One Sports app.
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0: 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Aaron in Iowa, ATP, Rome. We know that you were a tennis player and fan. Did you see the Tiafoe-Ben Shelton match? Ben Gordon. Aaron, we know that you're not a tennis fan. And the finals this weekend. Yes. All right, Shelton, not Gordon. The most amazing thing about the weekend, and yes, you probably were rooting for the American to get over. That did not happen. But how about Zverev? This dude didn't even know the match was over. This is absolutely insane. I've never seen this. In all my years of watching tennis, I've never seen a guy not know or a gal not know that they had just won a match. If you're watching on the stream, check this out.
1: Game, set match, Zverev. 3-1.
2: Alexander Zverev.
1: 7-6.
3: Zverev doesn't know he's won. He doesn't even know he's won.
0: Dude, what are you doing?
2: There you go.
4: He really didn't know.
0: He really did not know.
3: He was focused in on just
0: he knew he won the
3: serve.
0: Point, and then he hit the ball away, and then he was getting back ready to return serve.
3: Ben Shelton in
0: he did not know. He didn't win the point and then throw his racket and throw his arms up and rush to the nets. He's like, damn, I won. I didn't know I won. It's like they're waving at him from his box, like, bro, you won.
2: This man started this
0: it's done.
2: Tournament with such
0: that was so odd. I've never, and again, not just some random match that didn't really matter, some early round match at some tournament that didn't really matter. Freaking U.S. Open. With an American trying to end a 23-year drought at the U.S. Open. And what? You're that much in the zone that you don't even know the match is over? You don't know it's match point? It's impossible. I mean, I only played through high school, but it's impossible not to know that you're either match point in your favor or you're up against a match point. It's impossible. Like, I don't know what zone this guy was in or what flow state this guy was in or if he just wasn't paying attention, but the umpire is like, game, set, and match. And he's still just kind of floating around, ready to play, getting ready to return serve. Yeah, it was really weird, really odd. Bro would probably still be out there if they didn't tell him. At El Guapo Bapo, ATP for Rome. What did NFL opening weekend look like at Casa de Rome? A lot of energy, man. DJ and I all fired up, multiple screens, watch ball all day long. You know, much like the rest of you. But I was doing some work. It was a good day. It was fun. Really fun. At Twin 78. Yo, Jim, what is the inspiration behind the Iggy Pop song in your show? All right, I've told you that story before, but I'll tell it again. That song, I just had Jungle Tourette's. I'm like, oh, show's over. That song came long before anybody knew about that song. There was a genius who engineered the show in San Diego and engineered the night show who found Iggy Pop. And use that as the
5: live from
0: theme to the
5: California.
0: Show. Long before that song was showing up, Lust for Life, in commercials and movies and everything else. You have to understand, that was like 1991. Actually, my man Tom Perry found it. And I honestly didn't know the song at that time. Because remember, when I worked at 690 AM, right down the hall was 91X, which was an alternative rock monster. And so he had access to that library. And he just had an amazing ear. And so he found it. And I'm like, yeah, I love the way that sounds without even knowing what it was. And it just stuck forever. SP11282 in the chat. That guy from the ATP knows as much about tennis as that one reporter. Hi.
5: Hi.
0: Hi.
5: Nadal, congratulations on your win. And I would like to know, how do you feel after the game and if you're ready to give it another try?
6: I lost, by the way.
5: Yeah, I know, but it's a win anyway.
0: I'm not saying that she was like some streamer that got in and was looking to make trouble and go viral and had bad intentions. But how are you credentialed? How are you credentialed for something like that to talk to one of the greatest players ever and you don't even know that he won or lost?
5: Yeah, I know, but he's
0: and then you try and cover it up with a lie. I lost, by the way. Oh, I know. But it's still a win. How is it still a win? One of my favorite exchanges ever.
5: Hi.
0: The twin is back for more. Creepland! That was for you! Signed, DeWashed Watson. Wow, bro. There's so many things that are just kind of lame about that. You're going to do all of Creepland like that? This guy is a creep.
7: This is for you!
0: But he didn't make that town Creepland. It's not like Creep Town or Creepland. It's just the creep. Or DeWashed or the creep. Romy, the Badgers are trash. The Packers are trash. And you're threatening no smack off. Life is so bad here in Wisco right now, I may have to go apple picking with my wife. Please tell me I just hit my head on your camera and this nightmare is almost over. War Brewers picking up the whole state. Mike in Southeast Wisco. Mikey, I wish I could. The Badgers are that bad. The Packers are that bad. There may not be a smack off. Luckily, you got the Brewers. They might be able to pick up the entire state. And if not, you could always go apple picking with the wife. Man, don't give Jano any ideas. I do not want to go to Wisco. Jano will be like, you know what? You know I like doing new things. You know I like doing different things. Let's go pick some apples. Honey, well, you know, I'd rather fall on the dock again. Let's not. I'd rather have the dog next door come running onto our property and bite me again. Then go pick apples. Dave Wilcox is in. Coach Chesney and his Bruins are tied for first in the Big Ten. Things are looking up in Westwood. Go Bruins. They sure as hell are, man. Took them a minute. San Diego State hung in. But then they got it done. Yeah, no doubt. Such a great hire. Things are definitely looking up for the Bruins. Love that hire. Love the direction they're going in. 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Twin 78, quote, "This was a great day in the jungle." Why, bro? Because I read like 3 of your chats. I mean, did we have a great show or did you have a great day because I recognized you? Bro, you know who you are? You are so high on the jungle crack. That's why you think today was a great day in the jungle, because you are so high on the jungle crack. Billy Webb, 9388, coming for Wisco, quote, "The Brewers will choke like the Packers." All right, save some of this for tomorrow. My thanks to Mitchell Schwartz, the XR4TI. Nice job, clones. Really good job on the phones, by the way. Great job on the phones. Keep that same energy. Bring it to me tomorrow. See you then. We're out.
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1: Second out of four. Dort takes the snap. Dort rolling to his right. Looking, throws. That's caught. Likely diving into the end zone. Touchdown, Giants. Second touchdown catch of the night for Isaiah Likely. And with 6:59 to go in the third, the Giants lead is 20-7.
2: 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You can now find us on Channel 260. And as always, you can hear us on hundreds of local affiliates throughout North America. Oh, baby, the G-Men. Will the Giants win the NFC East? Is Jackson Dart the best QB in the division? Very fair questions to ask after last night's convincing win over the Dallas Cowboys. You heard the call there to start the show. Ryan Radke, Westwood One Sports. Isaiah Likely, monster night for him. Jackson Dart, monster night. Nearly flawless on the night. And John Harbaugh, oh, Brad, the John Harbaugh era has begun. You know, when you talk about coaches changing the culture, right? We love to throw that around nowadays in the NFL, changing the culture. Like, what you saw last night from Big Blue was that. It, call it cliche, call it corny. That was the embodiment of a team that has been a loser for the better part of the last decade. And they showed up last night. And because of not just John Harbaugh, I got to give Matt Nagy a lot of credit. I got to give Greg Roman a lot of credit. I got to give the entire Giants coaching staff a lot of credit. It's not just John Harbaugh, but this is his. He's got his fingerprints all over this operation. They control the line of scrimmage. They play incredibly well with the football. The defensive discipline, yes, needs to get better. But you want to talk about how they finished off that game last night? I couldn't believe after they got the first down, I was like, Cowboys ain't getting this football back. They kept Dak Prescott and the Cowboys offense at bay for the most part and off the field. I mean, I'm over the freaking moon as a Giants fan, man. I said 10 wins to go into the season, so I kind of expected this, to be honest. But in the way that it happened, I don't know if I expected that. Jackson Dart, I mean, I've got all the confidence in the world in him. I do think he's the best quarterback in the division, and I'm a big Jalen Hurts defender. But I said the Eagles would win the division. After last night, Brad, I'm starting to get a little giddy here about my G-Man. That was a hell of a freaking win. And again, the John Harbaugh era underway officially for Big Blue.
3: Ain't nothing but a G thing, baby. Yeah, you low down got crazy. Certainly last night in your abode there in the city of brotherly shove, as you should have been over the moon about their performance, man. They were dynamite really from start to finish. Yeah, a couple of hiccups here and there defensively, but that was to be expected against a high powered offensive Dallas Cowboys that I believe firmly is going to be entrenched inside the top 10 all season long. But you know what the Giants did? They completely outclassed Dallas at what they do best, and that's moving the chains and really delivering an offensive punch. If you look at the EPA data entering the night tonight, number one right now in EPA per play offense, the New York Giants. They are number two in drop back EPA offense and number six of the week so far in rush EPA offense as well. Cam Scataboo played well. I mean, Tyrone Tracy had the miscue and put the ball on the ground. His days are going to be numbered in short order. I mean, Devin Singletary even got on the action with a touchdown reception. But really, the crux of the masterful performance of this team was a guy you mentioned there in Jackson Dart. He was a wizard, man. He was absolutely dynamite with a rock in his hands, making cogent and sound decisions, delivering the ball crisply and accurately, and scrambling like a madman, and really taking advantage, and also getting his body down and out of bounds and out of harm's way and absorbing some of that hard contact, which everybody was imploring him to really do last season. And he ran with reckless abandon, but 23-29, 230 passing yards, and three passing touchdowns. And he was motoring. What's your price for flight? Well, 54 rush yards on 11 carries. That's what the price of flight was for Jackson Dart last night. And that is music to fantasy manager ears. That is music to Giants fans' ears as well. That duality, that's what makes Jackson Dart a really special quarterback in this day and age of the NFL. You're trying to look for your version of Lamar Jackson. Now, he's still got a lot of years to go from reaching an MVP status, but this is one game. It's a single sample size. It has him really charging hard in the right direction. It was great to see Malik Nabers on the field. There was a lot of speculation that, is he going to play? Is he not going to play? I think you're going to share a little tidbit of what Harbaugh did pregame to convince him to get his ass on the field. And he delivered, caught 6 of 9 targets for a very nice 69 yards. Isaiah Likely absolutely balled out. And we've been hearing that drumbeat build throughout the entire summer about the chemistry that he established with Jackson Dart, and it materialized instantaneously when the real bullets were flying, as he had a game high 78 yards and scored not one but two touchdowns, as you heard on the audio we had coming in and leading the program tonight. So yeah, just a wonderful performance of the Giants, and we're going to see what they do upcoming, because you're going to have a true test next week. You got a pissed off Rams team coming back from an embarrassing and humiliating showing in the land down under. And they want to get right. They want to, you know, go out there and prove their mettle, prove the word, prove to the world that they are still the Super Bowl favorites, and is going to be an inevitable path to reach their own backyard there at SoFi Stadium. That one being played in SoCal. So we'll see. The jury is still out right now, the Giants, but certainly convincing evidence that this team may exceed expectations.
2: Well, is the jury out? So you're not ready to believe yet, Brad? You're not ready to believe this team's going to win the NFC East? You're not ready to believe Jackson Dart's the best quarterback in this division yet? You didn't see enough last night? You need to see more from Jackson Dart and Big Blue?
3: Okay, so we got to learn about me is I live by the rule of three, my man. When it comes to fantasy football, oftentimes when it comes to sports betting, when it just comes to being a true blue NFL fan, I need a three-game sample size before I make any rash conclusions. Period, end of story, before I make any trades in fantasy. I never trade after one game or after even two games. I need three games to look at the trends, to look at the, you know, wider body of work and what a team is truly capable of over a decent sample size. It's one game, bro. They got to show me more. But again, very encouraging result to say the least.
2: Who cares if it's one game? I haven't seen this in years. I haven't felt this in years. I got tricked. I got tricked by Brian Daboll and Daniel Jones in one season. And other than that, it's been complete mediocrity. Complete mediocrity by the Giants for the last decade, and to the point where one good season from Daniel Jones made the Giants keep him for another 3 years after that. So yeah. I see Jackson Dart, and I see a franchise quarterback. I see a guy that, you know, yes, he's going to do a lot of damage with his legs. Brad, did you see Jackson Dart take any? Did you see Jackson Dart take a single unnecessary hit in the open field or fail to slide or get out of bounds last night? He got crushed going out of bounds once he was already out of bounds. Other than that, did you see Jackson Dart play any, you know, make any foolish decisions with the football?
3: No, he was very judicious with a pigskin in his hand. So, that's, again, a very positive result. The fact that he's protecting his ass because you can't go out there and clack and clack, roll the dice.
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1: Hey, very delightful good evening to you, and welcome once again out to Great American Ballpark as the Reds return home. It's been a tough road trip, but now the Reds are back to kick off the final homestand of the season. The Reds will do so today with the first of four against the Los Angeles Dodgers. It's a rematch of a game we saw at Dodger Stadium. Lefty Nick Lodolo will take the mound for the Reds. He's 3-4 with a 5.12 ERA, going up against Dodger lefty Tarek Skubal. He's 9-7 with a 2.84 ERA. First pitch comes your way shortly, but right now, here's Yid with today's pregame show. Yid.
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2: The Reds kick off their final homestand of this 2026 baseball season tonight as they take on the LA Dodgers. And you're listening to the Cincinnati Reds pregame show. I'm Dave Armbruster. 23-year-old Carlos Jorge was a September call-up for Cincinnati. In 16 at-bats, he's batting just .125, but there is a lot of reason for hope. This season, between Chattanooga and Louisville, he slashed .308, .376, .427 with 8 home runs, 43 RBIs, and 33 stolen bases. And Tommy Thrall had a chance to talk with the Dominican Republic native.
1: You know, when you got into the Reds organization, you were an infielder. And then after a couple of years, you started to transition to the outfield. What was that like for you? And was that something you were kind of excited about or nervous about when it was initially brought up?
3: I mean, I wasn't nervous at all. So I took it like as a challenge because I was like, okay, they know I can play second. Okay, they want to see if I can play another position so they can give me like more at bats in case they want me up there, you know. So, and there is not a position available for me. So if I can play two positions, I took it that way. Like, okay, that's one opportunity for me to play. And yeah, I did a good job. I mean, I'm an open guy. I'm always ready to learn and open to learn, and I think that was what helped me the most.
1: What was the biggest challenge as you made the transition? Ball comes off the bat a lot different from the outfield than it does on the infield.
3: Yes, for sure, but we do have more time to react to the ball, and obviously I like to run. I got some speed, so I mean, I haven't pretty much found that back there playing outfield.
1: You get a chance to make a great catch in L.A. Do you have a favorite play that you've made? Is it robbing a home run? Is it the diving catch toward a gap? Do you have a play that you enjoy the most in the outfield right now?
3: Yes, but that one was a pretty cool one because it was in the Dodger Stadium. I mean, first series playing there, and I got my first hit there. That catch, too, that was, awesome moment for me. But I have like Cobra Cash and back in the minor leagues. They are also, I'm going to remember them for forever because they were fun. The time of the game that I did it. So yeah, for sure.
1: How was it playing at Dodger Stadium for the first time? I mean, you're getting to experience a lot of firsts right now. Yeah. So what was that one like?
3: It was a dream. It's a dream coming true because there was a lot of veteran guys there, like Freddie Freeman, Mookie Betts, Telescar, Rojas. I mean, obviously guys in our team like Eugenio, Pagan, all those guys playing with them, that's a privilege for me. So it was fun. It was fun.
1: Who were some of the guys you looked up to when you were growing up playing this game?
3: I was a fan of Yankees because Robinson Cano was. I used to play with them at that time. Dodger, I used to love that couple, like shortstop, second baseman, Mike Teixeira in first baseman, A-Rod in third. I mean, it was a good team. That was my favorite team growing up. But I think my favorite player was Robin Cano because I used to be a second place Robinson Cano for sure.
1: Who are some of the guys now that you've been around this team? You've been around other guys, I'm sure, in the Dominican Republic. It's a small baseball world there. Who are some of the guys that have made a big impact on you in this game?
3: It's Marlon Valdez, the guy from the Pittsburgh Pirates. I met him in the DR when we used to do tryouts. That was a while ago. But the things that he's doing this first year here, so also Sal's too. I used to play with him for three years in minor leagues. And, you know, saw him here and doing all the stuff that he's doing. And it's awesome.
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4: It's the Reds and Dodgers tonight here at Great American Ballpark, and thanks for joining us on the Cincinnati Reds pregame show. I'm Dave Armbruster. 6:40 games both tomorrow and Wednesday, then the wrap-up to this four-game series is Thursday at 12:40. Time for the voice of the fan. Here's Nick Kirby.
5: The most encouraging thing for me over the weekend with the Reds was Brandon Williamson. Williamson came into Sunday really struggling, having allowed six runs, three of them earned, with five walks in his last bulk appearance against the Dodgers. Walks have really been an issue for Williamson all year, as he entered Sunday having allowed nearly 6.5 walks per 9 innings. But on Sunday, Williamson did not walk a batter over 4 innings, and he only gave up 2 hits and 1 run. And that was against a Brewers team that has the second most walks in all of baseball and certainly never gives away at-bats. Brandon Williamson is one of the more underrated pieces going into the 2027 season for the Reds. They're going to need innings from pitchers, and if Williamson could develop into that arm that we've seen really have success at times, I think that would be a really big deal for the Reds going forward. My name is Nick Kirby, and I co-host the daily Chatterbox Reds podcast. Go Reds!
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7: 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I was the 3,000th career strikeout victim of Bob Gibson and Nolan Ryan. And I caught the final out of the 1975 World Series. Who am I? The answer after this on the Reds Radio Network. With the
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7: I won 4 consecutive gold gloves playing with the Reds. I was the 3,000th career strikeout victim of both Bob Gibson and Nolan Ryan. And I caught the final out of the 1975 World Series. Who am I? Reds Hall of Fame outfielder Cesar Geronimo. And I'm Lance McAllister.
4: And this is the Cincinnati Reds pregame show. I'm Dave Armbruster. The Reds welcome Nick Lodolo back to the mound tonight. The left-hander is 3-4.

0: 4 with a 5.12 ERA in 18 games. Last time out, he took the loss against this same Dodgers team after giving up 3 runs on 5 hits in 4 and 2/3 innings. For his career, Lodolo is 0-2 with a 5.52 ERA against LA. And this Welcome Back report is brought to you by Elk and Elk, serious lawyers for serious injuries and an official sponsor of the Cincinnati Reds. Call 1-800-ELK-OHIO. Stick around. Tommy talks with Reds manager Terry Francona next. 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
9: Welcome back to the Reds pregame show. Time for a daily chat with Reds manager Terry Francona, Tito, Chase Burns, Brandon Williamson. That duo seemed to work out pretty well for you yesterday. What'd you make of Williamson kind of pitching out of the bullpen, and did you see some progress this time over his last outing?
10: I thought he was definitely more comfortable this second time around. And the reason I say that is, you know, I mean, starters, they're a different breed, and they get used to their routines. And that routine was a little upset because he's coming in the fourth inning. But he handled it. But I thought this time he was so overamped the first time that I thought after a couple innings kind of ran out of gas. I thought yesterday, and again, we got him out after 45, 50 pitches because of the game, but I thought he was much better. I mean, I think he retired 9 in a row. He left a fastball to Jake Bowers. It got whacked pretty good. But other than that, I thought he was pretty good. His cutter was real good.
9: You know, we've talked before about guys that are, that you see as starters that go to the bullpen, and you know, there's something to be learned out there. I get that this isn't a normal bullpen type situation for Williamson. He has an idea of when he's going to be pitching. He can get warmed up. But that said, is there still something that can be gained for him pitching in this kind of role as you see him moving back into the rotation at some point?
10: I think more importantly than when he's pitching, it's the fact that he is pitching, you know, because he was down, he missed so much time. So every time he pitches, I think we're going to gain something, even when it doesn't go the way we want, because he's learning what adjustments he needs to make, and he's kind of doing it on the fly because he hasn't pitched that much.
9: You hate for feel-good moments, but does yesterday's win at the end of a long, tough road trip just kind of help lift morale and spirits a little bit to be able to get a win against a tough team like Milwaukee?
10: You better believe it. That was a tough trip. There's no getting around it. And we show up early every day, like just like everybody else. And when you can finally go out and shake hands and see the players laughing, yeah, it's a good feeling.
9: We continue our pregame conversation with Reds manager Terry Francona in a moment on the Reds Radio Network.
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9: Welcome back to our pregame chat with Reds manager Terry Francona. Tito, we can sit here and dwell on the negatives probably all day long, and but that, you know, doesn't do any good. So when you look at it at this time of year, we've talked about what you try to gain out of this, but one thing we haven't talked much about is what individual guys can gain. You're getting kind of an extended look at Hector Rodriguez. You were talking with John about it before we started the show. Getting some reps against left-handed pitching. Juan Brito getting some opportunities. And then Carlos Jorge getting some at-bats, too. Is there something to be gained from those guys getting regular playing time here down the stretch?
10: There's a couple things I would say to that. One is the guys that persevere through this the best, when we're situated better, they're the guys that help you win. And it happens. I've seen it happen before. The second thing is, if you just wait to spring training to try to make your assessments or your evaluations on players, you're setting yourself up to make mistakes. So the more information you can get, and it's a little better now in September than it used to be because it's not diluted with so many players. So a guy like Jorge, will we know exactly? Maybe not. Probably not. But it should really help us.
9: Is it just one of those things where you don't want to put too much stock in it, but it's you know, we always hear don't get fooled in September, don't get fooled in April, but like you said, it how much different do you feel like it really is over where it's been in the past?
10: Well, and we're playing some teams that are in the hunt and they're pretty good, and like pitching we're seeing this next 4 days, you know, it's real, so that helps. I don't think it's the end-all be-all. I don't think you eliminate players if they have a bad month. I think you try to learn as much as you can about them so you can make really good, better decisions and informed decisions going into the next year.
9: You hate to seal a guy's fate on this month, but a guy that's had a tough season, McClain, I'm sure he was hoping to have a strong finish the season. He's been banged up the last few days. Is he getting closer?
10: He's going to hit the cage today. He is definitely feeling better, so he's trending in the right way. And if he goes okay in the cage, we'll let him take BP on the field. If that, for some reason, doesn't go well, then we'll sit and revisit it. But I think we're headed in the right direction.
9: That's Reds manager Terry Francona. The Reds kick off a four-game set against the Dodgers coming up here at Great American Ballpark. It has more of the pregame show next on the Reds Radio Network.
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0: Here's tonight's pitching matchup for Cincinnati. It's left-hander Nick Lodolo. He's 3-4 with a 5.12 ERA. Left-hander Tarik Skubal goes to the mound for LA. He's 9-7. His ERA 2.84. The Reds and Dodgers are coming up next on the Reds Radio Network.
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22: 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There it goes. A three-run go-ahead blast for A. Eugenio Suarez.
23: They're waving around Friedel. Up throwing Anthony. Throw to the plate, not in time. And the Reds walk it off at 11, 6-5.
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0: American Ballpark as the Reds and Dodgers kick off a four-game series. 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
1: All right, thanks a lot, Yid. Well, things are winding down, and it's the final homestand of the year. And it kicks off tonight with Nick Lodolo on the mound, leading the Reds out onto the field here at Great American Ballpark. 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And we begin with Dave Roberts visiting Los Angeles Dodgers, 90-59, and trying to punch their ticket to the postseason. Leading off, the center fielder, Tommy Edmond, batting second, the shortstop, Mookie Betts. Will Smith will catch and bat third. Hitting fourth, the right fielder, Kyle Tucker. Teoscar Hernandez is in left field, batting fifth. Hitting sixth, the second baseman, Miguel Rojas. Max Muncy's at third base, batting seventh. Hitting eighth, the first baseman, Kike Hernandez, and Josue De Paula is the DH, hitting ninth with Tarek Skubal on the mound for the Dodgers. Now for Terry Francona's Reds, leading off in center field, Dane Myers. The shortstop, Ellie De La Cruz, hits second. Batting third, the first baseman, Sal Stewart. Tyler Stevenson will catch and bat fourth. Hitting fifth, the designated hitter, Eugenio Suarez. Batting sixth at second base, Juan Brito. J.J. Blade plays left field and hits seventh. Batting eighth, the third baseman, Keith Ryan Hayes. And in right field, hitting ninth, Hector Rodriguez. Along with the Cowboy, Jeff Brantley, I'm Tommy Thrall on the mound for the Reds today. Left-hander Nick Lodolo and Cowboy, last time out, he faced these Dodgers, and kind of a mixed bag for him a little bit in that start.
2: Well, I think part of it is command of the fastball. He's got to stay ahead of these Dodger hitters or they will drive you bananas. And also, I would say, Tommy, that somewhere along the line, you got to figure out how to get Teoscar Hernandez out because he killed the Reds in L.A.
1: Well, it was kind of a shorter start for Lodolo. I'm sure shorter than the Reds were hoping for in that game. He didn't make it out of the fifth inning. You look and realize, well, he only gave up three runs, but the Reds want more out of Lodolo than just that. We'll see if they get it tonight. It's the Reds and the Dodgers. Hope you enjoy it. Let's play. First pitch presented by Cincinnati Children's. Changing the outcome together. Digging in to get things started for the Dodgers is Tommy Edmond. Lodolo ready. And into his windup, his first pitch is on the way. And Edmond takes a fastball up and away for ball one. Edmond's hitting 257, six home runs, 34 driven in. He was 0-for-2 against Lodolo in L.A., but he was hit by a pitch for the 12th time this year. And Edmond takes a fastball in off the plate. It's a two-ball, no-strike count on Tommy Edmond. Right away, one of the things you talked about, throw
2: behind
1: strikes.
2: In the count.
1: And he's behind 2-0. Here's the 2-0 pitch. And Edmond swings, swats it in the air, high, playable though, medium depth center field. Dane Myers will move over toward left center and make the catch. And that'll be the first out here in the first inning. So one down, and now Mookie Betts will come to the plate. Well, Betts is not hitting Mookie Betts like this year. 250, 20 home runs, 62 RBIs. He just hit his 20th home run of the year. And made a little bit of Dodger history with his first inning home run on Saturday. It was the 10,000th home run hit in Los Angeles Dodger history. Pitch to Mookie Betts as a strike called on the outside corner. The count is 0-1. But Cowboy, even though the numbers are down for him a little bit overall this year, he's been hitting much better.
2: Yeah, swinging better as of late. And that's a good thing for the Dodgers as they head toward the postseason.
1: A one foul back, and it's nothing and two now on Betts.
2: I mean, the Reds are finding themselves in a position where you don't have Freddie Freeman in the lineup, and you don't have Shohei Ohtani. That puts you in a heck of a lot better position than you would be if those two were in this lineup. I can assure you of that.
1: You can say that again and again and again. 0-2 the count on Betts. Here's the pitch to him off the inside corner. It's a ball and two strikes on Betts. Ohtani, of course, on the injured list. They just put him on the IL going into the Marlins series after the Reds left town. They brought up their top prospect, Josue De Paula, straight from Double-A. Freddie Freeman dealing with a little bit of a sore knee that's been barking on him. Pitch is swung on and foul tipped at the plate by Betts. Ball and two strikes and holding. Nobody on with one man out. It's a Dodgers team that had won eight in a row before they lost two out of three to the Marlins. They were walked off on yesterday. Some defensive lapses late in that game led to a late collapse and the Marlins walking off with the series. Here's the 1-2 pitch to Mookie Betts. Swung on and fouled away off to the right side. Still a ball and two strikes on Betts. Well, we saw it firsthand. The Dodgers, maybe not quite as potent as we've seen them in the past, and you and I were talking about that. That just didn't quite look nearly as dangerous, not to say that they're a walk in the park getting through this lineup, but they will still make you work on the mound. And Betts swings, hits it gingerly to third, scooped up by Hayes moving to his left, and he'll play to first in time to get Mookie Betts two down.
2: Nice job there by Lodolo of basically making X's on the outside corner. He brings the breaking ball back door, which was fouled off to the right field side. He puts a changeup right on top of it, and he had Mookie Betts way out in front, kind of a lunging one-handed swing.
1: So now with two outs, here's Will Smith. Smith hitting 240, seven home runs, 29 driven in. First pitch to Smith, swinging, he grounds one to the left side. Cut off by Hayes, and the play to first in plenty of time. And Lodolo with a nice, easy 1-2-3 first inning. We've played a half inning at Great American Ballpark. Dodgers nothing, Reds coming up on the Reds Radio Network.
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1: Come to bat facing Tarik Skubal. Cowboy, hope it goes a little better against Skubal this go around than it did last time.
2: Well, you hear me say this a lot, and I think that holds true even with a guy like Skubal on the mound. At least you know what to expect the second go round.
1: Well, here he comes. First pitch on the way to Dane Myers, and it is in there for a called strike. The count is nothing and one. Skubal was awfully good against the Reds in L.A., went 7 1/3 innings in that game. The only two runs he allowed were off the bat of Ellie De La Cruz. The pitch to Myers is a fastball fouled straight back, and it certainly looked as though he found his footing in a Dodger uniform in that game against the Reds.
2: Well, he is a strike-throwing machine. He comes right at you. He's on the attack. The changeup just looks like it stops midair.
1: Now the 0-2. Swung on, and Myers fouls it off to the right side. Dane Myers, who's hit left-handed pitching awfully well this year, back in the lineup today after going 0-for-4 yesterday in Milwaukee. Hitting .266 overall on the season with six home runs. He has knocked in 25. Skubal back into his windup, and the lefty turns it loose. The pitch is high, but swung on and fouled back. Myers still went right after it, but fouled it away. Myers this year against left-handed pitching, still a very respectable .295. And he swings and sends a high fly ball fairly deep toward the corner. Kyle Tucker back in pursuit, but he will get there. Still in fair territory on the track to make the catch deep into the right field corner for the first out. Tonight's TempStar game time temperature on a beautiful night here in downtown Cincinnati is a crisp 77 degrees under cloudless skies. 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Now, Ellie.
2: Almost a hint of fall in the air.
1: Yeah. Here's the pitch.
2: I said almost.
1: Well, I was going to go a little heavier than that. I would say fall breathing down our neck. First pitch missing for ball one to De La Cruz. Ellie took Scooble way out at Dodger Stadium. Of course, that was that special day for De La Cruz where he unloaded that howitzer from center field. Now, it ended up being downgraded from 105.3 to about 102 miles an hour, but take nothing away from the throw. It was awfully incredible. 2-0 pitch up and away. And what's crazy is his home run would have been incredibly impressive on its own, but then it got upstaged by his own throw. 3-0 pitch. Ellie takes a look at a strike, and when you look at where the home run was hit, that tells you all you need to know about how impressive that throw was, because it was a bomb off a very, very good pitcher. Ellie way ahead of the count here, 3-1. Scooble's 3-1 pitch. Swing and a miss. And now the count fills up 3-2.
2: Yeah, it's interesting watching Scooble because his fastball registers as a four-seam fastball every time he throws it. But the ball's cutting. Mm-hmm. He has some that cut and some that ride. So he's doing something a little bit different, but he's making them look the same.
1: Payoff pitch now to De La Cruz. And that is strike three called. He came back from a 3-0 count to strike out De La Cruz, looking with a fastball over the inner half of the plate. And that was pretty much down the middle, slightly to the inside half of the plate. And Ellie was backing away from it and well above the knees. Really good pitch from Scooble. And you could tell he had Ellie tied up. Maybe not tied up physically at the plate, but in mental knots. And now Sal Stewart takes a first pitch strike on a backdoor slider, and the count is nothing and one on Stewart. All right, let's go back to that fastball for a minute. So is that, do you think, more grip or
2: grip,
1: the way he releases?
2: Grip. Probably just about a hair of a turn off that four-seamer where he gets just enough side spin to be able to cut it back to the plate. Not something that you would notice other than the fact that we get to watch it on camera.
1: Change up low, now the 1-1. Sal swings, skies a pop-up foul off to the right side. That's well back out of play. Ball and two strikes on Stewart.
2: But the problem that you have as a hitter is the ball is cutting. And when you swing for fastball and the ball ends up on the label rather than the barrel, you're not going to hit the ball very hard, especially the fact that he's throwing it in the upper 90s.
1: Now, you hear hitters being able to talk about picking up spin on a breaking ball. Can you pick up spin on something like that?
2: It'd be tough to do, especially with that kind of velocity.
1: 1-2 is low. It's a two-ball, two-strike count on
2: it. And it's not like it's moving a whole lot. It's just enough to keep it off the barrel, maybe towards the end or towards the label.
1: And that's all he's trying to do. 2-2
2: exactly right. Swing, that's pitching.
1: Swing and a miss. 100-mile-an-hour fastball past Sal Stewart. Back-to-back strikeouts to cap a 1-2-3 first inning for Tarek Skubal. No surprise that he's a two-time Cy Young Award winner. Nothing, nothing. Reds and Dodgers at the end of one on the Reds Radio Network.

0: Nothing. We've played one here at Great American Ballpark as the Dodgers come to bat in the second inning. Nick Lodolo worked a nice, tidy 1-2-3 first. And now he will go to work here against Kyle Tucker. Left-hander against left-hander. Tucker hitting 226 with 14 home runs and 65 batted in. Not exactly the year the Dodgers were hoping for when they brought him in. Pitch is off the inside corner to Tucker, but they do feel like maybe he's starting to make a little progress. He's been swinging the bat a little better here lately. Lodolo into his windup and the 1-0 pitch. Tucker swings and drives it to deep right. That ball's not coming back. Inside the foul pole, it is gone. So Tucker with his 15th home run of the year. As I mentioned, he's been swinging the bat a little bit better here lately. Swung it pretty well right there.
1: Almost looked like he was sitting on a fastball from the jump. And he didn't miss it. There's no doubt about that one. Smoked.
0: 3-for-11 in the series in Miami. Was just a double shy of the cycle on Friday. And now he homers his first at bat in this series. 1-0 Dodgers. And now Teoscar Hernandez takes a look at a strike. Well, like you said, the Reds need to figure out a way to contain Teoscar Hernandez. They have not done that at any point. Swinging a high bouncing ball to the shortstop. Ellie backs up, gloves, throws, got him. Close, but out. And there's one down here in the second inning. So they got him once. Now they just need to get him about 10 more times. Well, probably a little bit more than that, actually, over the next 3 days. It's a four-game series, so about 11 times, 12 times.
1: Yeah, just when you think, well, the Dodgers are pretty good, they come to town for four.
0: Oh, man. Here's Miguel Rojas, former Red farmhand. Swinging a bullet to the backhand on one hop, knocked down by Hayes, picks it up and throws in time.
1: Nice play.
0: That was smashed off the bat of Miguel Rojas right to the backhand of Key Brian Hayes. All he could basically do was just knock it down. But the ball bounced out of his glove like it was spring-loaded.
1: But when you're playing second, first, and third on a ball like that, if you just knock it down, you've got an easy chance. And that's exactly what he did.
0: No panic at all.
1: If you bail out and turn your body to the side, you've got no chance.
0: Max Muncy looks at strike one from Lodolo. Nothing in one.
1: That's a nice play because that ball was smoked.
0: Now Lodolo is filling up the strike zone here, even though he gave up the home run to Tucker. Now the pitch, and he misses, just as I say that, off the outside corner to Muncy.
1: Well, if you're throwing every pitch in a game and trying to get a swing and miss on every pitch that you throw, you're probably going to throw 100 pitches in about 3 2/3 innings. And then Tommy John is going to happen about 3 years later. Then you'll come back and you'll do it some more, and then you'll have another one.
0: Blown away to Muncy. Two balls and a strike now on Max Muncy. Nobody on. 2 men are out. Lodolo into his wind. Here's the 2-1 pitch, and Muncy takes just off the outside corner.
1: That's, well, part of the reason they call the guy in the middle of the field a pitcher, because pitching, the art of pitching, is actually keeping the hitter off balance, not trying to throw it as hard as you can on every pitch.
0: Here's the 3-1 to Muncy. And on the outside corner with a called strike. Fills it up at 3-2. Before this at bat to Muncy, the only ball he had thrown in the inning was the first pitch to Kyle Tucker right before the home run. Now the payoff pitch to Muncy. Swung on, and that's fouled back. Dodgers up 1-0 on the home run by Tucker.
1: I'm sure you've heard this, Tommy, a million times, but successful pitching is just like being a great real estate agent. Location, location, location.
0: Here's the payoff. Swung on, and that's fouled back. Still 3 balls, 2 strikes on Max Muncy. And where would you say the high-dollar real estate is in the strike zone?
1: Up and in, down and away. Because if you lean out over the plate and the ball's up and in, you're going to taste it.
0: Here's the 3-2 pitch again to Muncy. He swings and misses, and he struck him out.
1: Where was that pitch?
0: Up and in.
1: Thank you.
0: Down on strikes, Max Muncy. First strikeout of the ballgame for Nick Lodolo, but a home run off the bat of Kyle Tucker has given the Dodgers a 1-0 lead. We go to the bottom of the second inning here at Great American Ballpark on the Reds Radio Network.
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0: It is 1-0 Dodgers as the Reds bat here in the bottom of inning number two. Tyler Stevenson to get things started against the left-hander Tarik Skubal. His first pitch, and it is a ball. A little bit low and in with a first-pitch slider. 1-0 on Stevenson. 249, 15 home runs, 53 driven in. And Skubal's 1-0 pitch. Check swing by Stevenson, but it's a strike. Somebody's got bubbles floating around here somewhere.
1: I see him.
0: Yeah. Some big bubbles. Here's the 1-1 to Stevenson. Check swing, but it's a strike. Change up. Well thrown over the outside.
1: That is two tough pitches right there. Slider on the inside corner. Change up starts the same place the slider did, and it goes the other way.
0: Now Skubal's 1-2. And strike three over the inside corner with fastball 99.
1: That is just carving them up.
0: One down here in the second inning as we pause for station identification on the Reds Radio Network.
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0: Some guys throw, some guys pitch, and some guys pitch really hard. There's a strike.
1: Dave, if you're Tyler Stevenson and you go back and look at that at bat, you just tip your cap.
0: Right.
1: I mean, that was three well-executed pitches, three different pitches all in a row, all right on the edge.
0: 0-1 off the inside corner. So you can still be really effective by throwing hard and locating?
1: Boy, you'd be amazed. That's how you win Cy Youngs. Doesn't that guy have a couple?
0: He's got a couple of them,
1: yeah.
0: He did. Mm-hmm. Now he's going to try to win some in the National League now that he's over here. 1-1. Swung on, fouled back to the right, mastered the American League over the last couple of years. So now he switched leagues at the trade deadline this year, coming over here to the Dodgers.
1: That was a little awkward move by Skubal there after he released that pitch. Looked like he was trying to stretch out his lat a little bit on the mound.
0: And now he buries a pitch in the dirt outside. He doesn't look very comfortable at the moment.
1: No, that's surprises knowing the Dodgers the way that we do that they haven't run about six guys out there. Check on him.
0: Here comes the 2-2 pitch. Skubal to Suarez, swinging and a bouncer foul, third base side. Let's look at today's Reds Hall of Fame and Museum trivia question of the game. This series, the topic is Big Red Machine's Big Four trivia. The Grade 8 starting lineup that propelled the Reds to consecutive world championship. Pitch to Suarez, smashed on one hop, past the glove of Muncy, going to his left, and that is in the left field for a base hit. Muncy moving to his left, tried to play that off to his side, and the ball went bouncing right over the top of his glove. Suarez is on with a one-out base hit. Those consecutive world championships, I don't have to tell you, but I will anyway, 75 and 76, were anchored by the Big Four, Johnny Bench, Joe Morgan, Tony Perez, and Pete Rose. Of this quartet, how many of them also played for an American League team during their careers? A3, B2, C1. Swinging and a miss, strike one to Juan Brito. American League team. Well, we know Bench, no. I don't think Morgan did, the 0-1. Swinging a ground ball should be two. Fielded by Betts to second one. Rojas the turn to Hernandez in time. That is a 6-4-3 double play. I'm going to say C1. Reds are down to the second. 1-0 Dodgers at the end of two, and on to Cowboy for the third on the Reds Radio Network.
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1: Well, when you're pitching, against the likes of Tarik Skubal, regardless of whether he's pitching for the Dodgers or the Tigers, as the first pitch from Lodolo is just off the outside corner here to Kike Hernandez, you just try to keep the damage to a minimum. And you hope your team is able to scratch out something against the two-time Cy Young Award winner. Tapper foul as it rolls just down the third baseline. And Lodolo ahead of Hernandez at a one ball, one strike count.
0: Well, they were able to get something against Skubal last time.
1: Well, you know that you will have that chance because Skubal is not going to pitch off the plate. And as the game begins to move along, if he feels like he's throwing the ball well, you may get a pitch to hit. It might be on the edge, but you get a pitch to hit. Outside with a changeup from Lodolo. That's a two ball, one strike count here to Kike Hernandez, the first baseman for the Dodgers here on this night, with Freddie Freeman out of the lineup with a knee issue. Fastball up and in, and that is a 3-1 count. Hernandez, DePaola, and Tommy Edman. Is that how you say that? DePaola?
0: DePaola?
1: DePaola? DePaola? You're going to mess that up. I know I am. Well, that's ball four. I won't mess that up. Down to first is Hernandez. with a leadoff walk. And here is the aforementioned Josue. Help me. DePaula.
0: Sure. DePaula.
1: DePaula.
0: Yeah, you're right. DePaula.
1: DePaula.
0: Yeah, now then you got me questioning
1: it's
0: me.
1: It's spelled Paula, but it's pronounced Paula. So they say. Ground ball right back to Lodolo. He'll fire to De La Cruz on to first. That is a double play. 1-6-3, and that was a quick one. Two down.
0: Nice job by Lodolo. And then he gave Ellie a really nice feed down at second. A firm throw, chest high, no panic, but quick.
1: That ball got back to Lodolo, and I mean right now. And Lodolo, as you mentioned, Tommy, he did not panic. He snapped that glove up there, and he threw a strike to De La Cruz coming across the top of the second base bag. Here's the leadoff batter, Tommy Edmond. He flied to center in his first at-bat. He'll take a fastball up and away. And for the second at-bat in a row, Edmond is ahead at a one-ball, no-strike count. Lodolo from the belt, the quick step back, the pitch. Changeup just off the outside corner, and it's 2-0. Well, the last 2-0 pitch, Tommy Edmond hit a fly ball into center field. Let's see if he can do it again. Left-hander Lodolo rocks and shoots. There's a fly ball. He's going to test out the left fielder this time. Maybe the shortstop as De La Cruz goes all the way back to catch it right in front of J.J. Blade. So three batters come to the plate. Three outs are recorded, courtesy of the 1-6-3 double play. It's 1-0 Dodgers. Bottom of three coming up right here on the Reds Radio Network.
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14: Hi, this is Tim O'Connell, Senior Vice President of Ballpark Operations at the Cincinnati Reds. From the first pitch to the final out, SBM ensures every seat shines. Our custodial teams keep ballparks spotless so fans can focus on the game and not the grime.
1: J.J. Blade will lead things off for the Reds here in the third. It has been a whole lot of Tarek Skubal here early. Reds do have a hit that came off the bat of Suarez. Fastball cuts just off the outside corner. It's a two-ball, no-strike count here to J.J. Blade. Now Skubal back to the plate. Swing and a miss. Fastball middle in. He just threw that one by him.
0: I can't imagine it's not much of a picnic to face Skubal if you're right-handed, let alone left-handed.
1: Here's the 2-0 from the 2-1 from the lefty, and it's fouled back. You could see the 2-0 fastball was pretty much middle in. The 2-1 fastball, he started in the same spot and ran it in on the hands off the plate, and Blade took a swing at it. It's now 2-2. goes right back in there for called strike three. I don't know if Scooby's going to get that one. That's close.
15: Batter's challenging.
1: We're about to find out. It is challenged by Blade. And he is out on strike. 99% of the ball was off the plate, but that 1% is the challenge. One down.
0: Pretty good pitch right there.
1: Oh, that's money.
0: Man.
1: That's exactly where Will Smith, the Dodger catcher, was set up. The pitch down and away, fouled straight back off the bat of Key Brian Hayes. Hayes hitting in the number eight spot to be followed by Hector Rodriguez. One down in the inning, an 0-ball, one strike count. And Scoob will waste no time. Man, he is getting it coming. Breaking ball, that's a curveball into the dirt. 1-ball, one strike count.
0: Doesn't seem to be a lot of thinking about, okay, what do I want to throw next? He has a plan of how he wants to go after everybody and knows how to execute it.
1: Here's the 1-1. A flare into right field, but Tucker closes quickly. He'll make the catch, and there's two down. Well, you can see Will Smith sliding from one corner to the next, in and out. Half of his mitt's on the plate, half of it's off the plate. He'll slide the mitt up at the top of the strike zone. But the key to all of that is Scooble is right around that mitt 90% of the time. He's not going to throw a pitch where the catcher sets up inside and he throws it over in the right-handed hitter's batter's box. And there's strike one right over the outside corner. So, yes, you can throw the ball in the upper 90s and you can locate, and that's how you become a great pitcher. 0-1 here to Rodriguez. Fly ball, left center field. Long run for the center fielder, Edmund. He is there with 1 foot on the track. And that is a three-up, three-down third for the left-hander, Tarik Skubal. 1-0 Dodgers. Tommy Thrall coming back right here on the Reds Radio Network.
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0: Dodgers come to bat, fourth inning. 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Enjoy responsibly. Here's Nick Lodolo to Mookie Betts in the first pitch, right in there for a called strike. A fastball from Lodolo. The count is nothing and one.
1: And so far for Lodolo, even though he's given up the one run, the home run, he's been quite pitch efficient.
0: Yeah, he has. A little different than that game in L.A. Here's the 0-1. Betts hits it on the ground to the backhand of Ellie. Nice backhand pick. Got a late hop, but fires
1: that's a
0: dart chest high to Sal Stewart at first. And there's one down here in the fourth.
1: You're right, Tommy. That was not the easiest of hops. It's one thing if that hop kind of is a late bounce to your forehand side, you can just raise the glove. On the backhand side, you've got to change your eyes and raise that wrist at the same time. That was a nice play by Ellie.
0: Got it right in the pocket, made a strong, accurate throw. One down, here's Will Smith. Smith grounded to third his first time up, and he pours in ball one. Looked like a pretty good pitch on a first pitch fastball from Lodolo, but just a little bit off the outside corner, about thigh high to Smith. Lodolo's back home now at the 1-0 pitch. And it's down too low, a changeup, and it's a two-ball, no-strike count. 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Fouled back, and it's a two-ball, one-strike count on Will Smith. The home run by Kyle Tucker is the only hit by the Dodgers so far tonight. Against Lodolo, the Reds have just one hit so far against Scooble, who's faced the minimum through three. 1-0 Los Angeles. Smith pumping that bat, waiting on Lodolo. Here it comes, and he pours a fastball down the middle to get right back in the count and even it at 2-2.

0: baseline, fielded by Sal Stewart right on the bag, and he'll make the play for the out.
1: Boy, don't you love that as a pitcher? You make a breaking ball pitch, and the hitter is so far out in front, he hits it right off the end of the bat.
0: You talk about the ultimate cue shot.
1: Eight ball corner pocket.
0: Uh-huh. That's exactly what it was. I was afraid it was going to have some side spin on it and go foul, but it stayed fair. Just inside the grass all the way up the first base line.
1: Will Smith was so frustrated he didn't even leave the batter's box.
0: Boy, where was he going to go? It was hit him about 12 miles an hour up the first base line right at Sal. Pitch to Kyle Tucker is it off the plate for ball one. Tucker's home run was his 15th of the year. The difference in this game at the moment, 1-0 Dodgers, and here's Lodolo's 1-0. A half-hearted swing, but he got a piece of it, fouled it off Stevenson for strike one. If you're listening tonight on the Car Truck Radio, please remember to buckle your safety belt. This message brought to you by the Ohio Department of Public Safety. If you're not buckled up, what's holding you back? Tucker, as I mentioned, had a really nice game on Friday in Miami. Hoping that that's kind of the turning point for him, but he's hit better on the road all year this year than he has at Dodger Stadium.
1: Kind of odd.
0: Curveball missing down and away. It's a two-ball, one-strike count on Tucker. Lodolo back to the plate. His 2-1 is down and away. 3-1 now on Tucker. He was 3-for-10 against the Reds at Dodger Stadium, so the home road split didn't really factor in there. 3-1 pitch. Tucker grounds it down the first base line, but it's bounced foul outside of first. Chris Woodward, the first base coach, over there to make the play. Full count, 3-2 on Tucker. Nobody on, 2 men are out. Lodolo trying for another nice, easy 1-2-3 inning here in the fourth. Really only retired the Dodgers in order once. He got a double play after leadoff walk in the third and faced the minimum. Retired the next three after the home run that led off the second inning. And Tucker takes a curveball up and in for ball four. He led to first with a two-out walk. There goes the hope for a three-up, three-down frame. Now Teoscar Hernandez. Hernandez grounded out at the shortstop his first time up. Was hitless. Only played in two of the games in Miami. Was 0-for-7. Reds are trying to bottle some of that magic. Pitch to Hernandez. In the air and well hit. Deep right center field. And it is gone. Well, he's up to his old tricks against the Reds. An opposite field two-run home run for Teoscar Hernandez. He now has a 22-game hitting streak against the Reds specifically. That is his 14th home run of the year. And now it's 3-0 L.A. I don't know what the Reds did to anger Teoscar Hernandez, but they should send a letter of apology. Here's Miguel Rojas. Rojas grounded a third his first time up, 0-for-1. Lodolo's pitch rolled on the ground weakly to Ellie. He's got it. And the peg to first and plenty of time to get the veteran Rojas. That does it for the Dodgers here in the fourth. But Teoscar Hernandez goes deep over the 370 sign in right center to make it a 3-0 Dodger lead in the middle of the fourth. Great American Ballpark on the Reds Radio Network.
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0: 3-0 Dodgers. Mets come to bat here in the bottom of the fourth inning. Tarik Skubal back at it. He misses way inside for ball one to Dane Meyers. Meyers flew out to the right fielder his first time up. Skubal's 1-0. And it's off the inside corner. Fastball makes it a two ball. No strike count now. Couple of home runs for the Dodgers. One of them with a man aboard. A solo shot from Tucker. Two-run shot from Teoscar Hernandez after Tucker had walked. Now strike right in there, and it's 2-1 on Meyers. Lefty back into his windup. Here he comes. 2-1 pitch, and there's a little flare into right field. That's down for a base hit in front of Kyle Tucker. And Dane Meyers is on with a leadoff single here in the Reds' fourth inning.
1: More of a controlled swing that time from Meyers. I think a lot of times when you see a pitcher on the mound like Skubal, you try to match his velocity by swinging harder. And what happens is the barrel drops and you swing under the ball rather than just being quicker rather than trying to swing harder.
0: Sure. Ellie up there, the runner at first and nobody out. The pitch. And it's a strike on the inside corner. Nothing and one on De La Cruz. Let's get the answer to our trivia question. The Great Eight starting lineup that propelled the Reds to consecutive world championships in 75 and 76 was anchored by the Big Four, Pete Rose, Johnny Bench, Joe Morgan, Tony Perez, the 0-1 down low. Of this quartet, how many of them also played for an American League team during their careers? A3, B2, C1. Initially, I said C1, you said B2. You said that during the break, but you said B2. And after talking through it, I'm changing my answer to B2.
1: I think you would be very successful in doing so.
0: Let's take a look at the answer. It is, in fact, B2. Tony Perez was a member of the Boston Red Sox from 80 to 82, and Joe Morgan spent the last season of his career with the A's in 84, which you remembered and I had forgot about him being with the Athletics. The pitch is down too low. Two balls and a strike now on De La Cruz.
1: Only because I played out on that coast for a long time.
0: It helped, didn't it? Runner on at first with nobody out. Skubal's 2-1 pitch, a wave and a miss, and a changeup down. And it's 2-2.
1: You know, the thing about watching Skubal and the effectiveness of that changeup is his mechanics on his fastball look exactly the same as his mechanics and release on the changeup. That's what makes it so devastating.
0: The 2-2. Just off the outside corner of that fastball, but boy, he was teasing the edge there. Runner at first with nobody out. Well, you and I were talking. Look, even though Tarik Skubal is left-handed, there's still some things that remind me of Chase Burns. Now, can Burns learn something from watching a guy like Skubal, even though they throw with different hands? The pitch is cut on and missed, and down on strikes De La Cruz for the second time.
1: I think without a doubt. When you watch a successful pitcher, and you're craving knowledge, you're trying to figure out, okay, well, how is he doing this? Well, what Skubal is doing, and we described it earlier, he's throwing three fingers on the outside corner, three fingers on the inside corner. And by that, I mean he's just catching the outside edge with the width of the baseball. Same on the inside and moving it up and down. Now, you add to the fact that he's throwing 99 with a Bugs Bunny-type changeup, that makes you start to think, wow, Chase Burns has that kind of stuff.
0: Right.
1: He also has that kind of aggressiveness and that kind of confidence. Because when you look at the two pitchers, even though one's left-handed, one's right-handed, Burns pitches like this guy. I mean, he gets after it.
0: 1-0, topper over the mound. Skubal reaching back for it, makes the pickup behind the mound, throws it on one bounce to Hernandez at first, takes him across the bag, but he still gets the out in time to get Sal Stewart on the high chopper that looked like it was going to be over the backside of the mound. Really nice athletic play by Skubal.
1: That was a great play. I think for a pitcher like Chase Burns that will get better over a period of time, when he gets to a position where he can locate both his fastball and breaking ball like we're seeing Tarek Skubal do, and I'll say this, Burns' breaking ball is better than Skubal. Skubal doesn't really have a breaking ball. He's more fastball changeup. Now, he'll throw that curve every once in a while, but it's not like the kind of breaking ball that Burns throws.
0: Swing and a miss, and a curveball from Skubal to Stevenson, strike one.
1: So if you're Chase Burns and you learn this type of location and why it's important to do that, then all of a sudden, instead of throwing 100 pitches in five innings, you're pitching into the seventh and the eighth. So it eliminates the middleman, if you know what I mean. You just go starter, closer, ball game.
0: Fastball high, one ball, one strike. Maybe even on occasion you finish your own start.
1: Yeah, and with that being said, that's how you get more wins. That's how you keep your ERA down. You're responsible for your own runs, and that leads to a Cy Young Award.
0: Stevenson drives it to right field, pretty deep but playable. Back goes Tucker onto the track, shy of the wall. He'll make the catch, and the Reds are done here in the fourth. A leadoff single from Dane Myers. He's stranded at second. We've played four at Great American Ballpark. 3-0 Dodgers on the Reds Radio Network.
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0: Dodgers come to bat at the top of the fifth inning. It is 3-0 in favor of the Dodgers. Bottom third of the order up against Nick Lodolo. The left-hander readies at the belt, now brings it home. The first pitch on the way to Max Muncy is a strike call to the outside corner. It's nothing and one on Muncy. Muncy struck out in the second. Now Lodolo's home with the 0-1 pitch. Swing and a miss, a curveball down and away. No balls, two strikes. Muncy behind the count after Lodolo got him his first time up.
1: Yeah, that breaking ball is good down and away. You just don't want to leave it on the middle of the plate to this guy because he likes to catch it out in front.
0: Curveball missing down and away. One ball and two strikes. Left on left. And Lodolo's 1-2. Muncy takes, strike three called right over the outside corner. Fastball well thrown from Lodolo, and it's his second strikeout of the game. Both of them are Max Muncy.
1: Can't hit the hook, or can't hit the fastball if you're looking for the hook. You might be able to hit the breaking ball if you're looking fastball, but you can't do it the other way.
0: It's one of the best pitches we've seen Nick Lodolo throw in a while.
1: Right on the money.
0: Outside corner, very bottom of the zone. Pitches down too low. Really good location.
1: Well, when Lodolo is throwing backdoor breaking ball, changeup off of that, and his fastball down and away, and I'm talking about just the right-handed hitters, That's when he's at his best.
2: Right.
1: When you see him erratic off the plate inside to a righty, whether it's breaking ball or fastball, that's when he's in trouble.
0: Two balls, no strikes on Kike Hernandez. Hernandez a walk in the third inning. Now Lodolo's home with a 2-0 pitch, and he swings and sends a fly ball, lazy fly, toward right center. Fading over that way, Hector Rodriguez, he'll make the catch, and that's the second out here in the fifth.
1: I think sometimes for not just Nick Lodolo, but any pitcher in this ballpark, where you make a pitch that's away, and instead of it being down and away, it catches middle away and it's elevated. Well, then you run into the barrel and guys hit the ball out of the ballpark to right center that are right-handed. So you have to not only mix it up down and away, but you've got to have better location. And if you miss, you miss down, not up.
0: Josue De Paula.
1: There we go.
0: Swings and misses. Breaking ball down and away. The count is nothing and one. It's a lot easier to say when you're not thinking about it.
1: I'm with you.
0: Here's the 0-1. Off the plate outside. Well, have you ever thought about walking?
1: I'll say this. It's easier to say when you're not looking at the name.
0: Yeah.
1: Because it looks like De Paula.
0: Well, it should be, yeah. Mm-hmm. De Paula. Josue De Paula. And the 1-1. Swung on and fouled away. It's the Dodgers' top prospect. He's one of the top prospects in all of baseball. The question is, how would he handle getting to the big leagues? Well, his first big league home run came yesterday, and it was a no-doubter into the upper deck in Miami.
1: He looks like James Woods. That's who he looks like.
0: He does. Kind of reminds me a little bit as he's standing there at the plate. Now, the bat's a little flatter toward the back. The pitch is low, but the stance and the build reminds me a little bit of Jason Hayward when he got to the big leagues. Two balls, two strikes. Wind by Lodolo, the 2-2. And tried the outside corner, called a ball. The Reds have lost one, but Stevenson challenges.
14: The ball catches challenging.
1: I think he's going to win this.
0: It was on the plate. The question is, was it high enough? It was low.
14: Calls confirm Cincinnati has exhausted their challenges.
0: It's Tom Hanahan behind the plate.
1: Exhausted.
0: He sounded pretty broken up about that fact, didn't he? 3-2 De Paula. Lodolo into his windup. He throws, and it's outside, ball four. And that's the other thing you have to admire about this kid.
1: He's got a good eye.
0: He walked four times in that Marlins series.
1: And I'll say this for the umpires. I think they should be allowed, if they can get two challenges that a team exhausts their challenges within the first three innings, they should be able to do a dance at home plate. Because they don't have to fool with that mess anymore after that.
0: Umpire equivalent of a bat flip.
1: Yeah.
0: There's Tommy Edman. And the pitch is a strike. Now, the
1: kinda
0: way
1: like
0: you...
1: that umpire dance and naked gun.
0: Yeah, you know? That's good. Uh-huh.
1: I think that would add to the entertainment value of coming to the ballpark and buying a ticket.
0: What is his name?
1: Leslie Nielsen.
0: Leslie Nielsen, that's right.
1: I don't know how I just thought of that.
0: That was really good.
1: You know,
0: I had Leslie. I kept wanting to call him Leslie Frazier, picked the first runner back. Very different person.
1: But I think it would add a little flair to the game. You get some umpires working on their dance moves at home.
0: Some of them used to have a little personality with their calls. I might be the only one, but I kind of miss those days. I like when everybody on the field looks like they're having fun. Runner goes, the pitch is a ball, throw to second. They didn't get it.
1: Oh, that was close. Well, we can't challenge.
0: Nope.
1: Because we don't have any left.
0: Well, you still have a challenge on the bases. Just don't have ball strike challenges. So they still have one of those. They may challenge
1: this.
0: Oh,
1: he missed him. He missed him. He's safe.
0: Just missed the sleeve.
1: Tag went down, and it was in between the arm and the leg. But the throw was there in time.
0: First career stolen base for Josue De Paula. Pitch is low and inside. Two balls and one strike on Tommy Edman. Runner at second with two away. 3-0 Dodgers in the fifth. Lodolo straightens. Staring down the runner at second. Now the 2-1 pitch is too far off the inside corner. Fastball, and it's 3-1. So you would based on the way you said that, exhausted and don't want to fool with any of that stuff, are you exhausted with the ABS system?
1: No, I'm fine with it. I think it's great that you can challenge. I would challenge every pitch, but I would be done after two pitches.
0: Strike called, 3-2 on it.
1: The umpire would do his dance.
0: They go on and play baseball.
1: Yeah.
0: 3-2, swung on, little looper over first, but it's going to be a foul ball down the right field line. 3-2 on Tommy Edman. Dodgers still trying to chase down the Brewers for the best record in baseball. Rays and Dodgers dead even, 90-59 for the second best record behind Milwaukee. Lodolo's payoff. Swing and a miss. He struck him out. Down on strikes, Tommy Edman. The inning is over. The Reds are coming up in the bottom of the fifth inning, trailing the Dodgers 3-0 on the Reds Radio Network.
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0: Suarez leads off the Reds' fifth inning. First pitch, scooble to Suarez, is skied high into the air. Right side. Underneath it is Kike Hernandez. He'll make the catch, and there's one down here in the fifth inning on one pitch. Let's look at tonight's scoreboard stumper. Thinking hat on. Got it on, pulled down tight. Five active National League players have collected 1,500 or more hits, hit 300 or more home runs, and amassed 1,000 or more career RBIs. Who are these five active National Leaguers? 1,500 or more hits, 300 or more homers, 1,000 or more RBIs. Line drive over short. That's a base hit for Juan Brito. Pretty good feather in your cap right there. Hit into a double play his last time up. Now he singles right over the head of Mookie Betts, off the two-time Cy Young Award winner.
1: 1,500, 300, and what was the last thing?
0: 1,000.
1: 1,000 what?
0: RBIs.
1: Okay. Is Bryce Harper on that list?
0: Yes. You're one for one. You are starting hot. Warming things up on a cool fall night.
1: How many you want me to get? Five?
0: I want you to get five of them. J.J. Blade takes outside, ball one.
1: What about the Dodgers shortstop?
0: His name is Mookie Betts, but it does not appear on this list.
1: Really?
0: Yeah.
1: What about Freddie Freeman?
0: Freddie Freeman's on here.
1: Those were going to be my next two guesses. Yeah. They are my next two guesses.
0: You were 50%. You batted 500 on that round of guesses. Right now, you're sitting pretty. You are two for three.
1: What about somebody like
0: One ball, one strike on J.J. Blade. One on, one out, 3-0 Dodgers in the fifth.
1: Manny Machado.
0: And the 1-1 pitch. A little bit down and in. Manny Machado. You know, he doesn't appear on these lists very often, but he probably should. He's on this one.
1: He just tried to just pull my chain right there. Just tried to pull my chain. Tried to throw me out of the car.
0: Got it. You got it. Well, I caught you before I let you fall on out. You're rolling down the highway. 2-1, down and away. 3-1 on J.J. Blade.
1: What about somebody like Kyle Schwarber?
0: Ooh. Show me Kyle Schwarber. No.
1: He's not?
0: Nope. I don't know why he's not. I don't know where he doesn't qualify. But
1: probably the hits.
0: Maybe that's what I was thinking.
1: You got the homers, I would imagine, and the RBIs.
0: 3-1 is low to J.J. Blade. He's aboard with a walk.
1: All right, the Reds have a chance here in the fifth.
0: Brito up to second base. Two on with one out, and Key Brian Hayes is the batter. Hayes out on a fly to right his first time up.
1: Sometimes you got to make it happen in the bottom of your order.
0: Now would be a good time. Just keep the line moving. Just got done playing a team that does a really good job of that.
1: Oh, yeah.
0: First baseman's pulled in tight. Off the bag, though, Hernandez. Rojas playing up the middle, and Hayes takes off the inside corner. Fastball from Scooble, and it's 1-0.
1: What about Olsen, the first baseman for Atlanta?
0: Well, there's you gotta think more localized right now. Here's the 1-0 pitch. Swing and a miss. You're missing one locally, if you will.
1: Suarez.
0: Bingo, Gino. Okay, so you got him. Now you have just one left. Or we can get broader. One ball, one strike on Key Brian Hayes. Here's the pitch. Off the inside corner. This guy.
1: Is this guy play in the Big Apple?
0: No, he is. This guy.
1: Struggling.
0: Did he win the MVP? I know he was in the race for MVP a few years ago. And I don't know that anybody would really teach anybody, a young kid, how to play the game the way this guy does, but he's really good at it. 2-1, swing and a miss, and really good on both sides. As good as he is offensively, he's even better defensively.
1: Well, then I would have to say Nolan Arenado.
0: Bingo, Nolan Arenado. That was very good.
1: I would not have thought of him without that hint.
0: I know. You wouldn't think he'd be on here. But he has 2,038 hits. Swing and a miss. Key Brian Hayes strikes out. He has 378 home runs, and he's driven in 1,257 batters. That's pretty good.
1: Who's the top on that list?
0: Well, it all depends on what you mean.
1: Home run-wise. Harper?
0: It's his Freeman. The most homers is Harper. No, Machado. Machado's got him by 5 in the home run category. And more hits. And more RBIs.
1: Wow.
0: Most hits is, like I said, Freddie Freeman. 2587. Hector Rodriguez takes upstairs. Freeman has 2587 hits. He's got a chance to get to 3,000.
1: Yeah, he's a hit machine. Either the key is, can he stay healthy?
0: Right. A little banged up right now. One out. Or two outs. Hector Rodriguez with a count 1-0 watches a fastball for a strike. I think Freddie Freeman, when he's going good, is my favorite hitter to watch in the game right now.
1: He destroys left center field.
0: The 1-1. Rodriguez swings and fouls it back.
1: And by doing that, and it's across the board, whether the ball's in or out, he can hit the ball to left center. But when he's a little bit fooled and he's out in front, that's the ball that he hooks down the right field line because he keeps his hands back, lets that ball get just a split second deeper.
0: 2-on, 2-out, and Scooble's home with a 1-2 pitch. Rodriguez fights it off. If Rodriguez can reach here, then you get back to the top of the order. You have Dane Myers, who we know hits left-handers well, already has a hit off Scooble tonight. And then you get to Ellie if he can reach. So you can put a little bit of pressure on Scooble if you can just keep it going here. But it's a ball and two strikes on Hector Rodriguez. Tough left-on-left matchup. Skubal home of the 1-2. Swung on and yanked foul. Into the second deck down the right field line. A ball and two strikes and holding here on right. Hector Rodriguez.
1: You can bet that Tarik Skubal is thinking to himself, pretty quick inside. Let's go back with a hook here.
0: Question is, does the young fella realize that? Here's the 1-2 pitch. Swing and a ground ball foul. It was another changeup. And again, Rodriguez way out in front of the changeup on the inside corner. Now, I'm a little surprised that he went with another changeup, especially in there.
1: I don't think he wanted it in.
0: Okay.
1: I think it just kind of came out of the hand a bit early.
0: Ball and two strikes.
1: But you know that hook is looming.
0: Again, the 1-2 swung on, and the fastball is fouled away off to the left side. So Rodriguez fighting for his life right now against Tarik Skubal. He has fouled off the last five pitches. It's still a ball and two strikes. And again, the eighth pitch of the at-bat, the 1-2 once more. And it's in the dirt and by the catcher, Will Smith, to the backstop. The wild pitch allows both runners to move up. Brito to third, Lede into second, and it evens the count at 2-2. Well, you've got a hitter that's in swing mode, and make no mistake, Rodriguez is. He buries the changeup, and Rodriguez laid off.
1: You know, whatever happened to catchers blocking the ball with a runner on base? It just seems to be something that's gone by the wayside.
0: 2-2. Swing and a miss. Got him with a fastball up and away. The 9-pitch at bat ends in a strikeout, and the Reds leave runners at second and third. On we go to the sixth inning. Still, Dodgers 3, Reds nothing on the Reds radio network.
1: That ball went like this.
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0: Mookie Betts will lead off the Dodgers' sixth inning. Betts takes first pitch fastball for ball one. 1-0 the count. 3 runs, 2 hits for the Dodgers. Lodolo's really done a good job except for the 2 hits because they were both homers. One of them a solo shot, the other a 2-run blast. Tucker and Hernandez. Teoscar Hernandez. 1-1 on Mookie Betts. Now Lodolo's home with a 1-1. Popped foul off to the right side. Of course, this is about as comfortable of a night to pitch as you will find. Temperature hovering in the 70s. Fans getting on one of their own. Fan tried to make the barehanded play over the ledge on the second deck and lost it. Here's the 1-2 to Betts. Swung on. That's fouled back.
1: You know, I think when you're playing top-tier clubs, the mistakes that you make, even when you're throwing a great ball game, the mistakes that you make on the plate get amplified. When you're playing a team like the Brewers, you're playing a team like the Cubs or the Dodgers, that's when they show up. You can't throw a ball in the middle of the plate. You've got to be on the outside lanes. That doesn't mean it has to be right on the corner, but you can't be in the middle of the plate, not to this lineup. And they're missing two of their best hitters.
0: 2-2, swing and Betts fouls it back.
1: And I think what that does is it churns on your brain a little bit.
0: Two balls, two strikes on Mookie Betts. 3-0 Dodgers in the sixth. And here comes Lodolo's 2-2. Betts skies a pop-up right side of the infield. Sal Stewart waiting on it. Right over by first base. He lost it for a second, but finds it just in time to make the catch. There's one down. It sure looked like he lost it for a second because he kind of put his arms out to his side. But he found
1: it. It's kind of a weird sky right now.
0: It's twilight for sure. The field is, the lights have taken full effect, but when that ball goes up, sometimes you can lose it in the backdrop of the clear sky at this time of night. And there for a called strike with a first pitch curveball. Nothing and one on Will Smith.
1: And did you see Will Smith there just kind of paralyzed? Yep. That pitch started off the plate, came back to the outside corner.
0: 0-1 on Smith. Now the pitch to him. And it's a strike. Fastball this time over the outside corner. Right near the top of the zone. Boy, it looks like Lodolo and Stevenson seem to be in a nice sink right now, too. Lodolo's just kind of getting it going. 0-2 on Smith. And Lodolo's 0-2 pitch. Breaking ball into the dirt. One ball and two strikes. Smith waiting. Lodolo back to his windup, the 1-2. Swinging a weak ground ball, left side of the mound, but fielded by Ellie, moving near the bag at second. Loves and throws in time to get Smith, and there are two outs in the sixth inning as we pause for station identification up and down the Reds radio network.
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1: That at bat to Will Smith is exactly what I was talking about earlier. Backdoor breaking ball, fastball over the top of it, changeup fades away, you get an out. That's where Lodolo's at his best.
0: Right.
1: Because all three of those pitches come out of the same path from the arm. They all look the same. They're coming out of the same tunnel, and then they move in opposite directions.
0: Fastball over low, and the count is 1-0 on Tucker. Now the 1-0 pitch. Just misses a little bit down and away. It's two ball, no strikeout. Okay, so how do you kind of go about that and use that plan of attack without getting predictable and without falling into too much of a pattern?
1: Well, the way that you do that is continuing to mix it up.